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0: 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Hour number three of this Wednesday night shindig kicks off right now. The NFL season opener, just over 20 minutes away. We'll have you covered throughout the entire game. You don't want to miss a thing, so you want to watch along, listen along. Either way, we definitely want you here with us. 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Any last-minute predictions on Patriots Seahawks? Any last-minute predictions on the 2026 NFL season? 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We're going to talk to our guy Joe DeLeon, talk plenty of college football in 20 minutes from now. But until then, Brad, we still got a couple of NFC divisions to finish off here, my friend. Let's get to the NFC North. The home of your Chicago Bears, where they are the reigning division champions, just coming up just short of getting to the NFC title game last year. Caleb Williams and the Chicago Bears, not the favorites to win this division. No, no, no. With our friends at BetMGM, it is the Detroit Lions expected to have a bounce back season after they missed the playoffs last year. They are the favorites at plus 160. The Green Bay Packers are second at plus 250. In terms of their odds to win the division, your Bears are third at plus 325 and the Vikings in fourth at plus 450. Brad, who wins the North? Is it going to be your Chicago Bears? Do they go back to back? Who's winning the NFC North?
1: You can't call me biased because I'm not going to go with my Chicago Bears. I'm going with the artist formerly known as the Hello Kitties, and they are roaring, and they will be this year, that being the Detroit Lions at plus 160. I just think on paper they're the best built team in this entire division. You look at what Dan Campbell has with his squad. He's got, you know, an offense is likely going to be top half in the league. Obviously, Jahmyr Gibbs is a guy who's downright electric, should be at least really a top 10 offense. Gibbs, I think, is going to be the offensive player of the year, a guy that's capable of well over 2,000 combined yards, 12 to 15 total touchdowns. Got Amon-Ra, Ra, Ra, Ra, Ra, St. Brown, who's a catching machine. Jared Goff is outstanding, especially in the friendly confines here of Ford Field. Needs to get a little bit more consistent out in the elements and on the road. But as you and I have already discussed on previous editions of BetMGM Tonight, they really don't have any sketchy weather games until very late in the year. So they may only have like one or two games that could really impact the play of Jared Goff overall. Strong defensive line. They got question marks due to some of the injuries on the back end defensively, but once they get at or near 100%, there should be a top half defensive unit. You look at the strength of schedule, the easiest, number one easiest in the entirety of the NFL entering the regular season. Mike Clay at ESPN gives them a 52% or greater win probability in 16 games. That's outlandish. They could win a dozen. At a minimum, they're going to win 11. Detroit is the team to beat in the NFC North. They'll bear down, Chicago.
0: Oh, yeah. And I know that must have been tough for you. Bears, again, reigning champions. Lions did win it back-to-back in 2024 and 2023. Vikings last won it in 2022. Packers three-peated from 2019 to 2021. That was like the end of the prime of Aaron Rodgers. But, Brad, you already know how I feel about Jordan Love. And I've got my doubts about Matt LaFleur in the postseason, but they're not a sexy team. They're flying right under the radar. They're exactly where I want them to be. Micah Parsons going to miss the first couple of games. You got Josh Jacobs almost certainly going to get suspended. That's fine. I got the Green Bay Packers winning the NFC North at plus 250 odds. I think this is the breakout year for Jordan Love. And again, I think Josh Jacobs getting suspended might be the best thing for Matt LaFleur and Jordan Love, because they've got to let Jordan Love cook this year. And I think he is going to cook indeed. Christian Watson, can he stay healthy? Jaden Reed, can he stay healthy? Matthew Golden, does he have the big breakout year too? Tucker Kraft coming back from the torn ACL. I think they've got a stable of studs catching footballs this year from Jordan Love. I think their offensive line is very underrated. And I think their defense will be able to hold down the fort until Micah Parsons gets back. I know Jeff Hafley leaves to take the Dolphins head coaching job. New defensive coordinator in Green Bay, Jonathan Gannon, former head coach of the Arizona Cardinals. Terrible head coach. Pretty good defensive coordinator. Awful. Can't wait to see what he's got cooking up in Green Bay. But, they've made the playoffs 3 straight years since Jordan Love became the starter. And Matt LaFleur has only missed once in his time as the head coach of the Green Bay Packers. I think they win the NFC North this year. They are my pick to rip the division. All right, Brad, so you got the Lions winning the division. Surely you've got your Bears and maybe another team as a wild card team this year coming out of the North, no?
1: Nope, I do not. I think this is going to be a one playoff division. And I know that may sound blasphemous to a lot of Green Bay fans, you being one of them, and my Chicago brethren. But the downside for the Bears is this. That defense, I think it's going to be downright atrocious. I really do. I think that is going to be, at a bare minimum, maybe pun intended, bottom 10 unit in the NFL this year. So, you know, I know Ben Johnson's been talking up, hey, I'm going to have a historically good or great and phenomenal offense. We want to break the Denver Broncos record they set in like 2013, 2014, that Peyton Manning team where they averaged 37.9 points per game. They're going to have to reach that kind of accolade to win a plethora of games and to take this division, because that defense is going to be that stanky. So, again, I'm bearing the bias here, folks. I bleed Chicago Bears orange and blue like my ILL. Sorry, George Halas. Sorry, Mike Singletary. Sorry, Walter Payton. But I'm fading the Bears. I think the Lions are the only representative in the postseason in this division. And, yes, of course, it includes the Limburger cheese edition of the Green Bay Packers, because they're going to be stinky too.
0: Okay. Look, I've moved past that you are saying the Packers aren't going to make the playoffs like instantly. I can't believe, even if you don't think they're going to win the division, you're predicting your Chicago Bears to miss the playoffs. You're not buying into the Ben Johnson, Caleb Williams hype, or maybe you are. You think the defense, I mean, how bad is the defense going to be? Brad, if you think Caleb Williams and Ben Johnson are even, Combs.
1: Pat, I'm going to say this.
0: Go ahead.
1: I'm going to go on record right now. Caleb Williams will be the first Bears quarterback in a single season to throw for 4,000 yards and also for 30 passing touchdowns. He's going to hit both those marks. There's no doubt in my mind. And the Bears are going to put up a ton of points, but they're also going to give up a mountain of points, and that is the sheer downside of this team.
0: Wow. Combs saying in our show chat, we might have to start a beef with Brad segment. I mean, look, man, nobody can ever call you a homer, because all the excitement, all the success of last year, and you're saying the Bears are going to miss the playoffs. That is stunning to me. I do think the Lions will make it as a wild card team. They're minus 220 odds with our friends at BetMGM to make the playoffs. You know, again, the biggest thing for this team the last 2 years is health of the defense. Jared Goff, Jahmyr Gibbs, you mentioned the pass catchers, Amon-Ra, J-Mo, Sam Laporta looking healthy, looking like he's going to play in week one now after that was up in the air. He wasn't even on the injury report at practice today. We know how good this offense is. Offensive line shuffled around. I don't think the offensive line could be worse than it was last year. Knock on wood, maybe. Penei Sewell into a big spot at left tackle now with Taylor Decker departing. Blake Miller, the rookie right tackle. It's the defense, though, and it's the secondary, because, look, Kirby Joseph and Brian Branch starting the year on the pup list. Tarrion Arnold, see ya, off the team after the kidnapping arrest. So this secondary is going to be a problem. How much of a problem? I don't think it will be much of a problem, and I think the Lions offense is, once again, a top-five unit. Drew Petson coming in from Arizona to be the OC. Dan Campbell doesn't have to worry about calling the plays and keeping the team together. He can focus on the defensive side, or at least being the rah-rah cheerleader guy for the defense. And I think this Lions team, again, they caught the injury bug each of the last two seasons. They're healthy this year. They're going to remind folks just how dangerous they are. So I think the Lions, wild card team, Packers win the division, and you've got just the Lions as the NFC North representatives. Wow. All right, Brad, favorite division-related prop for the NFC North, player, team, whatever it may be. Go ahead.
1: Well, you and I are in lockstep on this front. You love yourself some Jordan Love, and the guy I think is going to be a money man for him is Matthew Golden. I think he's going to be a sophomore sensation. I think he's going to go for at least 1,000 receiving yards at plus 400. Again, 4-1 on that one. I'm already on record. I wrote about this as well on The Athletic. I think Matthew Golden's going to lead this team in receptions and receiving yards. I think he's going to be better than Christian Watson. Yes, I believe he's going to be better than Jaden Reed and Tucker Kraft. I know last season, a guy that was south of 400 yards in a dozen games or 14 games, one of those two numbers he played in last year, doesn't matter. It was an unforgettable, not so memorable season. But I will say this, he's a guy that gets a lot of separation. He was number 9 average yards of separation per target a season ago. Hopefully Jordan Love is going to be able to get on the same page as him, because Golden only had an 81.7 passer rating when targeted last year, though he was number 7 and among all qualifying wide receivers in contested catch rate. So he wins in high traffic situation. He runs often down the field. Just go ahead and establish a bubbling chemistry. Love to Golden, and he'll crack 1,000 yards, and I'll cash in a plus 400. Love that wager.
0: Yeah, and if Matthew Golden's getting 1,000 yards, that means Jordan Love is throwing him a lot of footballs. And I will explain, I'll double down, I'll triple down, I'll pound my chest tomorrow when we go through all of our awards and our Super Bowl predictions. Jordan Love, MVP, 22-1, my favorite division-related prop for the NFC North. Over to the South, will the division winner finish above 500 this year? I'm not sure, Brad, but I do think the long shot here is the right pick in a division that is, honestly, it's mediocre every single year. No disrespect, yeah. But it is what it is. And I think it's going to be that way again. Who is the least of the mediocre? I think the value here is the play. The Falcons, 4-1.
1: Wow.
0: With our friends at BetMGM. Wow. I'm picking the Dirty Birds to win the NFC South. The Buccaneers, after winning it four straight years, they are the favorites again at plus 170. The Saints, can they take the big leap here in year two of Tyler Shuck and Kellen Moore? They're plus 260. And the Panthers, the reigning champions, plus 325. Bryce Young and Dave Canales not getting a ton of love. But yeah, Brad, I'm going with a long shot here, and it's because of my belief in Michael Penix. Now, again, hopefully we see him sooner rather than freaking later. With Tua starting week one, even though I saw Mike Florio on the pregame saying his future with the organization is in doubt, it's uncertain. This just feels like as soon as Michael Penix, they feel like he's 100% good to go, he is starting. Is it week two? Is it week three? I don't know. So the Steelers, they better take care of business. I think Tua is going to be terrible on Sunday, but I still think Michael Penix, if he gets in there week two, week three, he'll have enough time to shine this year. He will lead the Falcons to an NFC South crown at 4-1. I'm picking the Falcons this year. And you know what? I might sound like a giant idiot in January if they're 4-13.
1: Yeah, I think you're going to sound like a horse's ass. no offense, pal. That's a bold. That is a Lambo C selection. Riding with the Dirty Birds there. Yar, shiver me timbers. I'm going to go with the favorites. I like Tampa. I think they're a decent value there at plus 175. I think this defense is going to be better than advertised. I know that is a concern of yours. I think they're going to be a top half unit, able to retain Vita Vea. The question marks on the back end. Can Zion McCollum and company, you know, at least stand tall against the competition? That will be determined as the season goes on. I like the offense. The $165 million man, Baker, the touchdown maker, is going to be twirling the pill. I think he's going to throw for at least 26 passing touchdowns. I like the 1-2 punch on the ground. Kenneth Gainwell, Bucky Irving. Emeka Buka is training in the right direction for week one despite the bum toe. I kind of like the weapons overall on this squad, and Baker Mayfield is going to squeeze blood from a turnip. So give me Tampa, but you're right, man. 500, slightly below 500, is probably going to take this division.
0: Yep. And so that means neither of us have any teams making the wild card from the NFC South. That would be the real big shocker. So finally, favorite division related prop. You and I have been talking about Baker a lot this offseason. I agree with everything you've said. I don't think the fact that he got his contract extension is going to diminish any motivation for him whatsoever. I think the defense is going to be terrible. I think Tampa is going to be in a ton of shootouts. Baker Mayfield over 25 and a half passing touchdowns this year at plus money. Got some really good news on Mike Evans, who basically said, look, I wouldn't have missed a game if this was the regular season. We know he's been, now he's with San Francisco. And so Emeka Egbuka, is what I wanted to mention. We got some good news on him. The toe injury felt like it was a big problem. Not on the injury report. He's going to play week one. Chris Godwin, the veteran there. Cade Otton, the security blanket, and Kenny Gainwell to catch some footballs from Baker. I think he throws at least 26 passing touchdowns. That is my favorite play for the NFC South. Brad, what's yours?
1: I'm going to go with the Carolina Panther, and I got some cat scratch fever for Bryce Young. I'm going to take the over on 20 and a half passing touchdowns at a minus 105. You know, he has been better than what some people perceive. He has seen steady improvement in his completion rate in the first 3 years in the league. He was number 15 in just completion rate last year. According to PFF, he was number 8 in deep ball completion rate. He was number 15 in red zone completion rate as well. He got Tech McMillan there. Jalen Coker could be a breakout sensation. I kind of like Bryce Young. I think he's going to throw 22 or 23 passing touchdowns. He scores blackjack and throws 21. I cash as well on that over 20 and a half passing TDs at minus 105.
0: All right, we'll take a short break. 310-840-4910. We'll get you set for kickoff when we return. We'll also talk some college football with our college football insider, Joe DeLeon, who joins us next here. He'll be joining us every Wednesday throughout the NFL and college football season. Joe joins us next. He's Brad Evans. I'm Pat Boyle. 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
2: It's NFL opening week. The stars are coming out to play. Matthew Stafford, Christian McCaffrey, Miles Garrett, Fred Warner. Your home for the NFL all season long. Hey, I wanna be a rock star. Westwood One Sports.
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1: Welcome on back. 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He's Brad Evans. I'm Pat Boyle. The phone number to join the show is 310-840-4910. Patriots and Seahawks getting ready to kick it off. We'll keep you covered all the way through the game and every single primetime game this year during our show. But we're going to talk some college football right now. We bring in our college football insider, Joe DeLeon, who will join us every single Wednesday here on BetMGM Tonight on Westwood One Sports. Joe is the host of the Ruffino and Joe Show on 24/7 Sports. He's a college football and NFL draft analyst for A to Z Sports. You can find him on Twitter at Joe DeLeon. At this point, friend of the show, very familiar with what we're doing. We love him. He's the best. Joe, good to see you again, brother. What's going on?
2: Not much. It was crazy how great it felt to have college football back. I've got NFL on the TV in front of me. I mean, this is the best moment of the year. This is like no better time to be alive than when college football and the NFL is rolling. So I'm doing fantastic, if you can't tell.
1: Hell yeah. Joe, your thoughts on, I mean, speaking of doing fantastic, the folks on the western side of the state of Michigan not doing so great. Your thoughts on what transpired Saturday night in Ann Arbor? It's the big story of the entire week for the first week of college football. Did Western Michigan get screwed in your eyes? And do you think anything will happen in regards to them and the MAC appealing the game?
2: So I think everybody is on the same page here. I mean, heck, you even could probably find some Michigan fans that agree that Western Michigan got screwed and the adjustment at the very end was inexplicable to the point where the NCAA changed their protocol at the end of games. So something like this does not happen again. It comes off of the broadcast feed now. There is no phantom clock that is going to create an extra second for anybody in the future. But I was all in on supporting Western Michigan, and I had my eye on them as a G6 team to make the playoff. They play Western Michigan really soon, or Boise State really soon. But then they put out the statement that you just mentioned there. They're trying to appeal the game and the outcome of the game, and they keep talking about it. And I'm kind of losing respect for them because they went from being the school that got screwed over and they got wronged, and it could prevent them from getting into the CFP, which I don't think is actually going to happen, to now being the whiny school that can't come to terms with what occurred. Why are we in this world of college athletics today when things don't go your way that you feel the need to put out a statement, you feel the need to try to appeal it, you need things changed because you don't like the way that it turned out? Getting screwed by calls is something that has happened in the history of sports. Nobody has tried to get that outcome to be changed after the fact. Just move on. I can't get there with that aspect of things. I think that that was where they completely lost me.
1: Wow. Okay. And then so on the other side of the coin here, Joe, did you think it was embarrassing for Michigan fans? And it wasn't like, you know, all 100,000 folks inside the big house, but there was a decent amount of Michigan fans who stormed the field after that win. Did you think that was equally as embarrassing, more embarrassing than Western Michigan continuing to try to appeal the game?
2: Well, that's the key thing here. I think that was embarrassing. I feel like every picture I see of Bryce Young after the game, I see him like he was giddy and excited. And sure, you should feel happy about pulling off an insane play, but that's embarrassing. Even if the controversial play didn't happen, you shouldn't be walking off that field with a smile. You just shouldn't. That was a really awful game. Everybody played poorly. Get in the locker room. And I don't know how you really prevent it. I know this has been like something that people talk about every single year with this field stormings and the safety of it and all that crap. I'm sure something else bigger will happen for a deserved circumstance, and that debate will get re-sparked. But to do that as fans, to run onto the field, is really lame. You won a national championship a couple of years ago. You're running on the field after you got handed a free win and you won a this isn't like, I almost said Illinois now and I stopped myself. This isn't like Rutgers going out there and storming the field because you won a game that was close against the G6 team. You're doing it and you're supposed to be considered to be one of the best programs in the country. That to me is a complete and utter joke.
3: That's right, Joe, because all we do is win football games out in Illinois. Joe, Turning the page to week two, Michigan could receive their comeuppance against number 10 Oklahoma at the Big House as Bryce Underwood and company silence the doubters and claim a win. Or does John Mattea reveal Michigan for the frauds they may truly be? Currently at BetMGM, Boomer Sooner or sizable road favorites are laying 5.5 points. Break this one down for us. Michigan, Oklahoma. What do you got?
2: I'm actually shocked that this line is not wider. This is one of my favorite picks for this week. I think that even though there's a possibility that Michigan bounces back, and I brought this up on Rufino and Joe's show, we got to remind ourselves that Notre Dame responded after losing to a G6 team and a lot of similarities to their circumstance. But even if they bounce back, it's not going to happen against Oklahoma. Notre Dame had the chance to play Purdue right after losing to NIU, and they took all their frustrations out on Purdue. That's not what Oklahoma is. You're not only undergoing a lot of technical issues. They're not on the same page as a team. They couldn't run the ball. Bryce Underwood was a mess with his decision-making and his accuracy. With all these problems with the foundation of this team, they're not going to be able to respond immediately against what might be the best defense in the country, at least a top three defense in the country. They are Oklahoma so unbelievably deep on defense. Their defensive line, I think, is ready and licking their chops to go after this Michigan O-line that looked not great against Western Michigan. The last part with this, I'm keeping a close eye on. Kyle Whittingham made a comment about how Bryce Underwood's job is basically not safe. Bryce Underwood got asked about it today. He didn't know that Kyle Whittingham said that because he's not on social media, which he shouldn't be. But that to me is a big issue that is bubbling up. And I think that this is going to be a big distraction come kickoff.
3: Yeah, by the way, Bryce Underwood, number 115 out of 117 tracked D1 quarterbacks and adjusted completion percentage after 1 week. Yikes. Joe, next question for me. The biggest game of the week involves the Wolverines' arch nemesis, and that being a top-ranked Ohio State. An early game of the year candidate, the Buckeyes travel to Austin to take on Arch Manning and the Texas Longhorns. A ticket for this one in the secondary market. They're running into the thousands just to get your ass in the damn door under the primetime lights. This one should be a barn burner. At BetMGM, Texas is favored by 1.5 with a game total of 49.5. Who do you like in the Ohio State at Texas?
2: This game is obviously kind of tough to pick from a betting perspective because it's just basically a pick. I mean, who do you think is going to win the game at that point? But I'm going with Texas. I think that it is important that this game is a DKR. I also think that Sarkisian has struggled to break through in these big games, and I think that now is his true moment to do so and to finally get the job done. Ryan Day had this struggle for a long time. As much as we sit here and we talk about these coaches being unable to beat the big dogs and to win national championships and to win their conferences and all these things, it takes time, and Ryan Day is the best example of that. I think that Sark now has the team equipped. And after dealing with just falling short so often that he's ready to break through and to beat Ohio State. But what this comes down to on the field is I'm giving the edge based on the quarterbacks. I like Julian Sand. I think he's phenomenal. I think that he got a lot bigger and stronger. The ball was flying off his hand against Ball State, and that really stood out to me. But my thing with Texas is that Arch Manning can win with his legs. And I think that last year he didn't rely on his legs enough, and he was holding the ball too long. And I think at the end of the season against Michigan and against Texas A&M, he showed that he's willing to run when that first read isn't there. He was being much more decisive. I think he's going to do that in this game. And I still think that Julian Sands a little bit of a sitting duck in the pocket. He doesn't have that pocket mobility to get away from Colin Simmons and company on that Texas defense. So I like Texas to win this game.
1: We're talking with our college football insider, Joe DeLeon, here on BetMGM tonight, Westwood One Sports. He's Brad Evans. I'm Pat Boyle. Joe is host of the Rufino and Joe Show on 24/7 Sports. He's also a college football and NFL draft analyst for A to Z Sports. And you can follow him on Twitter at Joe DeLeon. By the way, quick Seahawks-Patriots update. Seahawks got a couple first downs, but then stalled out. Sam Darnold took a sack on a third down. They had to punt the ball away. And Drake May just picked up a first down for the Patriots with his legs. So scoreless inside the first 5 minutes of the ballgame. Joe, does Dabo Swinney make it to the end of the season. Whatever you thought about Clemson, Joe, did it change after they got curb stomped on Saturday night in Baton Rouge? Or did you always kind of think this year was going to end poorly for Dabo and Clemson? But like I said, more importantly, does Dabo even make it to the end of the year?
2: I wish I could take pride in this being like some grand correct take that I had in the preseason, but it's kind of sad if I did that because of the state of Clemson. I was saying all offseason, first of all, them being ranked in the coaches poll was a joke. Them even being in consideration to be ranked at all was a joke. They couldn't win more than 7 games last year with one of the most loaded teams that Dabo's had. They had 9 draft picks and they couldn't win more than 8 games. They couldn't even sniff the ACC championship game. They're coming back around, and this roster is mediocre. It is as middle of the pack as it possibly could be. Now, I didn't think that they would get whooped as bad as they did in week one, but I think that goes to show the state of the talent not being there and the coaching staff just not being there either. Hiring Chad Morris was a joke, and dipping back to a guy that was previously one of your offensive coordinators all the way back in the early 2010s. The fact that you tried to reverse course and thought that that was going to work, and then you put up that stinker the way that you did, is a total joke. And the fact that Dabo keeps getting snippy with reporters to try to ask him about this stuff when it's legit questions for their underperformance and how awful they looked, I think that this thing's cooked. I don't think that there's any survivability for Dabo. And I know that his buyout's enormous. It's $57 million. It's huge. But we watched James Franklin get canned. We saw him get fired. Like, do we really think it's out of the realm of possibility that they don't find the money to get rid of him because he's making the school and the football program look embarrassing? You have a chance to at least maybe recapture some momentum before it's completely all gone from the success that you had at the very middle part of Dabo's success as this head coach.
1: Joe, just want to jump in real quick. Who gets fired? Who gets fired first? Is it Dabo or is it Mike Norvell? What do you think?
2: I think it's going to be Norvell. I mean, not being able to beat SMU after SMU having a historically they didn't have a historically bad performance, but the amount of turnovers and penalties that they had in that game and still FSU couldn't win. I think that Norvell has been the most, they were talking about firing him last year. So I think that one's, it's going to take a little bit more thinking on if Clemson is going to do it with Dabo.
3: Wow. Joe, a few ranked opponents hit the road this week and square off against unranked foes. Out of the following matchups, who do you feel is most on upset alert? Here are your choices. Missouri at Kansas, Oregon at Oklahoma State, Alabama at Kentucky, Tennessee at Georgia Tech, or Texas Tech at Oregon State. Among those ranked teams on the road against unranked home squads, who could be in danger of falling?
2: Admittedly, none of those catch my attention, but if I had to play the game, I would pick two. I would pitch two here. I think that Kansas and Missouri is always going to be a competitive game, and it's a rivalry that has been reignited. And I think that we can't overlook what Kansas can do this year now that they brought back Kotelnecki, the offensive coordinator. The last time that they were really successful, inexplicably out of nowhere, was when Kotelnecki was still as the OC. He didn't work at Penn State because didn't really work trying to run that gimmicky offense with Drew Aller. Works perfectly in the Big 12. So maybe there's a chance there. I will float. I do think that Kentucky is interesting. I saw them create a lot more splash plays than I was expecting in week one against Youngstown State. Kenny Minchie looked really good in the game. But the one thing that gives me pause, Bo Brungard and Youngstown State had a lot of success on third downs and also throwing the ball. I just don't feel very good about them being able to bottle up Keelan Russell, who is more elusive than Bo Brungard.
1: Talking to Joe DeLeon here on BetMGM tonight, Westwood One Sports. Joe, let's talk about the big news of just the last 2 days here, and we might get some big news tomorrow. Might. Is there any chance the SEC will actually kick LSU out of the conference? Or was that just them basically forcing Lane Kiffin to take the two pro players off his roster and then Kiffin fold in and obliged? Like, are you expecting a big burger tomorrow in terms of any action taken against LSU, either now or in the near future?
2: Well, I mean, this is effectively done at the current moment. They continued the hearing for the federal suit today, which means that they're moving. There was supposed to be a hearing regarding the ability for the SEC to get that capability to expel a team from the conference, and specifically LSU. They continued it, so it's been moved to an unclarified further date. And the other part that was established by Ross Dellinger, he pointed out that their meeting tomorrow, it was removed from the agenda, the vote for expelling them. So after LSU complied and Walter Roos, the president, put out a statement and wrote a letter to Sankey acknowledging that, like, I did what you told me to do. We filled out the roster. These guys can't play. They're not going to be a part of the team. That shut the door for this. I do believe that this was all a performative measure. I think that a lot of people in the conference have been spouting off, just saying the most over-the-top thing possible about not playing them and kicking them out of the conference, and other people could take their place. I felt like that was ego-driven, but I do see that there was value in LSU, or sorry, the SEC, getting this new power to basically establish if somebody tries to push the limit on violating rules, that the SEC will take it to the furthest limit of getting that true power of being able to expel whoever they want if they feel that the grounds are big enough.
1: All righty. All right. Finally, Joe, one last question for you here. Should Malachi Toney be the favorite to win the Heisman after what we saw Friday night in Palo Alto? 12 catches, 234 yards, 3 touchdowns. Let's not forget the kid has to play all of next year as well before he can declare for the NFL draft. Should Malachi Toney be the favorite to win the Heisman right now?
2: I don't think he's going to win it because I've been pushing Darian Mensa, and I think that that's just naturally how this works, is that the quarterback is going to get the stronger chance over the wide receiver as long as Darian Mensa doesn't have dud games and Malachi Toney just continues his stretch of dominance. To me, Mensa, nah, this was my push all offseason, why he was my preseason Heisman pick, is that he's perfect for what Shannon Dawson wants to do offensively. For him to have 3 incompletions and 5 touchdowns effortlessly against Stanford, even though it was just Stanford, shows what he is going to do, I think, the rest of this year against a pretty easy ACC schedule. So I think Toney could end up being a finalist, but kind of like we saw last year with Jeremiah Smith, just because you're the best receiver and you're the best player in the country, sometimes you'll get pushed back because your quarterback is the one who's going to get the true recognition because he's the one leading the team.
1: Yeah. I mean, Devontae Smith won the Heisman a couple of years ago, so we'll see. It will have to, like, all of the targets, all of the yardage, like the 80% of the team's yardage will have to go to Malachi Toney. Plus, I mean, we've seen him run the football as well, so maybe he's got to start telling Mario Cristobal to give him some more carries as well. All right, Joe, you're the best, brother. Can't wait to chat with you again next week, man. Enjoy what is going to be a loaded slate of games this weekend.
2: Thanks, guys.
3: See you, Joe.
1: All right, there he is, Joe DeLeon. Make sure you give him a follow on Twitter at Joe DeLeon. He's our college football insider. He'll be joining us every single Wednesday to get his thoughts, his analysis, and his insights on everything college football. We got some big breaking news. Sam Darnold out [S2] Yes. [S1] Of the game right now with what looks like an ankle [S2] Wow. [S1] Injury. Drew Lock is in, and it's still scoreless in the first quarter. We will get you an update as soon as we come back, but Sam Darnold headed to the locker room and with a noticeable limp. Yikes. All of one drive, and we get a freaking brutal QB injury. 310-840-4910. He's Brad Evans. I'm Pat Boyle. We'll get you an update as soon as we come back. 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
4: 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The stars are coming out to play. Matthew Stafford, Christian McCaffrey, Miles Garrett, Fred Warner. Your home for the NFL all season long. Hey, I wanna be a rock star. Westwood One Sports.
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1: All right, welcome on back. Pat MGM Tonight, Westwood One Sports. He's Brad Evans. I'm Pat Boyle. Phone number to join the show, 310-840-4910. Huge shout out to our guy Joe DeLeon for joining us in the previous segment. But the bigger news here is we getting an update on Patriots Seahawks. Nothing, 4:30 to go in the first quarter. Drake May just hooked up with Mack Hollins for a gain of 9. But the big story of the game is Sam Darnold is hurt. Sam Darnold is out of the game with a hip injury, sacked on third down on the opening drive, immediately was limping off the field. Not too noticeable at first. Then he went in the medical tent. Now he's in the locker room. Drew Lock is in as Seahawks quarterback, and Sam Darnold officially questionable to return with a hip injury. What that injury is, obviously,
2: man,
1: we do not know. We'll be keeping you posted, whether it's some kind of a strain or if it's something to the bone. This is a nightmare. This is a nightmare come true,
2: yep,
1: for Seahawks fans. I tweeted out, Seahawks fans, pray. You're just hoping that it is maybe at worst he's missing the rest of this game and maybe 2-3 weeks, but we have no idea how bad this could be. But all of a sudden, the defending Super Bowl champions are without their starting quarterback here on opening night, and God knows how long after that.
2: Yeah, Kaylee Hartung also reporting that he's undergoing x-rays right now on that hip. So this could be serious. I mean, we don't know. We're not going to jump to conclusions. You and I are not medical professionals. We haven't seen the x-rays. We don't know what the results are. But I will cast this with the best description I feel possible in the moment. It's bleak for Seattle because they go from Sam Darnold to a very vanilla playbook with Drew Lock. And one of the most inexplicable things that I saw on that last drive for Seattle was 3rd and 2. George Helani is in the game, fine with that. He's their 3rd down back, but they hand off to Helani on 3rd and short. And of course he runs into a wall and is about a yard short. He's not a power back. What the hell are you doing? If you wanted to run the ball up the middle in that situation, you bring Jadarian Price in and let him truck over fools, because that is what he's constructed for. The guy had nearly 4 yards after contact per attempt last season for Notre Dame. So clearly the coaching staff in the early season mode right now, and they may be just kind of, you know, trying to figure it out here on the fly with Drew Lock now under center, and likely Lock will be under center the rest of the game, and that changes the entire dynamic of the offense for the reigning champs.
1: Yes, it does. 310-840-4910. The Seahawks defense, though, they are putting up the shield, showing why they won the Super Bowl last year. 3rd and 1, they just stuffed Ramondre Stevenson for a loss, and it's 4th and 2. We'll see if New England goes for it. But yeah, we'll keep you monitored, obviously, wow, on everything we hear about Sam Darnold. But for now, Drew Lock in at quarterback for the Seahawks. All right, Brad, we've got to finish off our NFC predictions.
2: Yep.
1: Let's hit the East here. Who wins the division? And why? Really quickly, the odds with our friends at BetMGM. The Eagles trying to become three-peat NFC East champions. They repeated being the first team in the NFC East to do so in 2 decades. Last year, they're plus 125 to win the division again. The Cowboys plus 175. My G-men plus 575. And then Jaden Daniels and the Commanders plus 650. Our friends at BetMGM not expecting a bounce back season for Jaden Daniels in Washington. Brad, who do you think wins this division?
2: I'm going to go with Big D and very quickly here. As long as they have an average defense, that's all they need, because their offense is going to be top 5 in the NFL with Dak and CeeDee, George Pickens, Javonte Williams, Ferguson at tight end. Again, they just got to be number 15 or better defensively overall. They check that box. They're winning this division at plus 175.
1: I'm going, it hurts me to say this, as again, I live here now and I hate the fans. I hate the team. I hate the city and the sports, but, again, you know, I'm not a homer. Eagles, I think three-peat. They win this division again at plus 125. I just think the offense could not have been worse last year. They have too much talent. I know AJ Brown's no longer there, but I'm optimistic again, not as a fan, as a Giants fan, but I'm just optimistic from as a football fan that thinking that the Eagles offense will take a big step forward. They will bounce back in a big way this year. So their defense is going to be a top 10 unit again. I think Vic Fangio is one of the best defensive coordinators in the sport. Eagles three-peat. My God, plus 125. Brad, who makes it out of the wild card? Do you have Philly making the playoffs and anybody else in the East?
2: Just Philly. Look, I still think this is going to be a, probably at least a 10-win team. They get to that threshold. They're going to punch for a ticket for the second season. You know, they've got a top-five offensive line. They should have a top-10 offense, a top-10 defense overall. They will make the NFL playoffs. So Dallas wins the division, and Philly's a wild card rep.
1: I got my G-men plus 260. I've been saying for weeks now, 10 wins is coming down the pike for Big Blue and John Harbaugh. Giants at plus 260 will make the playoffs. Finally, Brad, favorite division-related prop this year in the NFC East. Go.
2: Gene Daniels, 750-plus rush yards at plus 250. He's going to be running for his damn life. With Laremy Tunsil out for the year, you got maybe a bottom three offensive line. Increased pressure means an increased propensity to call his own numbers. So Jaden Daniels, I think, is going to get back to what he had in his rookie season. Might be 800-plus rush yards. All I need is 750 to cash at better than 2-1 odds.
1: Yeah, and for me, I'm going Malik Nabers. You love this. I love this. Malik Nabers. Yep. 1,000 yards at even money plus 100. Full participant in practice today. John Harbaugh said he looks good to go for Sunday night against Dallas. Malik over 1,200 receiving yards his rookie season. Oh, yeah. Malik Nabers, 1,000 yards incoming. All right, Brad, we'll bid you adieu, brother. We'll chat tomorrow. You and I will be talking about how this Seahawks-Patriots game finishes up.
2: 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I'm out.
1: 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I'm Pat Boyle. 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

0: 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Again, that's Channel 260. And as always, you can hear us on hundreds of local affiliates throughout North America. Phone number to join the show, you can call, you can text 310-840-4910, or you can hit me up on Twitter at PatBoyle44. Again, we want you to hang out with us, even if you're watching the game, if you're not watching the game, every Monday night, every Thursday night, and of course tonight for this Wednesday night season opener of the 2026 NFL season. We're keeping you updated every single drive, every big piece of news, every big play, every touchdown, in-game analysis, halftime analysis, and much, much more. So let us be your home while you hang out and watch the games all season long in prime time. Patriots and the Seahawks, early second quarter, still scoreless, third and four for New England, and they will pick up a first down. But they're deep in their own territory. They're inside their own 35. So they got a long field. That's been the story. A lot of long fields, really good punting, really good special teams from Seattle, forcing New England to have to sustain plenty of drives. They have not been able to do it. But again, the big story of this game, Sam Darnold, hip injury, out of the game right now. Drew Lock in at quarterback for the Seattle Seahawks. First drive of the game, the Seahawks were moving the football. Jadarian Price, the rookie from Notre Dame, had a couple of big carries. Darnold found Jackson Smith and Jigba for a gain of at least 10. But then on third down from about midfield, Darnold got sacked, got kind of rolled over, a little gimpy off the field, didn't look too ominous at first. Then they showed him in the medical tent, and then they showed him going to the locker room. And so Drew Lock, I believe, has had at least one, if not two, possessions already for Seattle. And again, they haven't scored a point. So this is all of a sudden turning into a defensive chess match here with Sam Darnold out of the game. He is getting x-rays. That was reported by Kaylee Hartung, who's on the sideline for the NBC broadcast. So we will continue to keep you posted on any news that we get about Sam Darnold. But again, for now, Drew Lock in the game for the Seahawks. And Patriots and Seattle in the Super Bowl rematch to kick off the season, they are scoreless. New England's got it 2nd and 10 near midfield. They are starting to move the football. Drake May, 4 for 5, 32 yards. And not surprisingly, with Seattle's pass rush still being very damn good, Drake May's been running for his life. He just took off and ran again, picked up about 6, so gave him 5 carries for about 26 yards. He's the leading rusher for New England because Ramondre Stevenson hasn't done a whole lot. 7 carries for 12 yards. In terms of the pass catchers, A.J. Brown, the big new shiny target for New England, 1 catch, 7 yards. It's actually Lan Larrison. I'm not even going to lie to you. I feel like I know most NFL rosters, like the back of my hand. I have no freaking idea who the hell Lan Larrison is. 4th string running back from UC Davis. They elevated him from the practice squad because of the injury to Travion Henderson. So Lan Larrison is the leading receiver right now for New England. And then on third down, Drake May just found A.J. Brown. So they're continuing to move the sticks. This is the best the Patriots offense has looked. And A.J. Brown now with 2 catches for 12 yards. Meanwhile, for Seattle, again, Darnold only threw 2 passes, 1 of 2 for 13 yards. Drew Lock is 1 of 2 for 8 yards. Jadarian Price has been the best player on the field. No Zach Charbonnet recovering from the torn ACL. We know Kenneth Walker III, the reigning Super Bowl MVP, signed with the Chiefs. So they've been leaning on the rookie. 5 carries, 34 yards. And then the reigning offensive player of the year, Jackson Smith and Jigba, he's got 2 catches for 21 yards. But, you know, we're 5 minutes into the second quarter, and neither team has 100 yards of offense yet. There's only 10 combined first downs. I shouldn't say only. I mean, there's been a couple of first downs, but, you know, like I said, good punting, good special teams. Both of the Patriots and the Seahawks have had to start with some long fields and they have not been able to get into scoring range. That is changing quickly here with the Patriots threatening to score first. And I mean, it goes without saying, if Sam Darnold can't come back into this football game, it's going to be a monumental task for Drew Lock and the Seahawks to pull off the W here. They're going to need turnovers from their defense. They're going to need red zone defense to step up and hold New England to field goals. And they're going to have to hope that Jadarian Price in his NFL debut can carry them and hand him the rock another 15 times and hope that he can easily crack 100 rushing yards. And they're going to have to try to win this ball game. I don't know, 17-14, maybe a bunch of field goals, because I mean, neither team has scored a point yet. And I can't imagine it's going to be any easier for Seattle if Sam Darnold cannot return. So, again, not going to make a definitive prediction one way or another, but it does not look great. The Patriots nearly just scored a touchdown on a flea flicker, and it's going to be pass interference on the Seahawks. A.J. Brown nearly just caught his first touchdown as a Patriot, again, on what would have been a flea flicker, and it draws a pass interference. It's going to be first and goal for New England inside the five. So we'll keep you posted on the game every couple of every minute or so, 310-840-4910. But we like to kick off hour number four with some hot or cold. So let's get producer Brandon Combs into the mix. Combs, what's going on, man?
1: That pass interference just cost me some money. That's what's going on. I have A.J. Brown first touchdown at 8-1. So,
0: and Drake May underthrew him too. Yeah. Drake May underthrew him. If he throws that ball on the money, despite pass interference or not, like A.J. Brown probably would have caught the football. And instead, on the next play, they go to, who's that, the backup tight end, Eli Raritan. How about that?
1: Oh,
0: first touchdown of the season belongs to Eli Raritan. And the Patriots are on the board first.
1: Look, I'm all about, like, bad beats. You know, so those things happen, especially in the NFL. It drives it. Like, that's why I love the NFL so much, because especially betting it, because you do sweat out a lot of stuff, right? But so far in this game, I played the our parlay which we have Sam Darnold over 200 and 40 yards passing, and well, now he's in the locker room. I have AJ Brown for first touchdown. He goes and he gets interfered with on a touchdown pass, and then we get Raritan. Okay, all right, yeah, there we go. Cool.
0: Well, here's the good news, Combs, is that. Again, the good news is our friends at BetMGM, they do offer first quarter injury protection. My Sam Darnold play in our crew parlay, we're going to count that as a void. I mean, if he doesn't come back in the football game, come on. So don't worry about Darnold. Okay. But yeah, your first touchdown of AJ Brown, that one stinks, because I mean, they pulled off the flea flicker, and I'm seeing that happening as I'm talking, and I'm thinking that's a touchdown. AJ Brown had about 5 yards of separation. And Drake May underthrew him, but then it's Eli Raritan who catches the first touchdown of the season. So that's a tough break for you. And what's going on with your Cubbies is also a tough break.
1: I don't even want to talk about the Cubs. But let's talk about the Patriots and how their string continues of going up against good teams whose quarterbacks go down. I mean, it happened all playoffs long, with the exception of C.J. Stroud, who played but was just terrible in that game. But man, the string of luck on the Patriots side has been incredible. I mean, it really has. And I mean, it's not their fault. I mean, you still got to win the games. You still got to beat the teams in front of you. But man, oh man, do they get break after break after break?
0: Yeah. And the first drive, like, we were all so pumped as football fans for the season to start. And I think, you know, again, we realize injuries are part of the game, because we've already seen a decent amount here in the preseason. But like, for Sam Darnold to get hurt on the first freaking drive, where, again, it looks like he's not coming back into this game. I mean, come on. Like, are you freaking kidding me? Are you kidding
1: Just
0: me?
1: Just brutal.
0: Remember,
1: Just
0: I mean,
1: brutal.
0: Was it 2 years ago or 3 years ago, Combs, where it was like record number of quarterbacks used in an NFL season. We had like 75 quarterbacks used. So basically on average, a third of the league used their third string quarterback because of injuries. I hope we never get something like that again, because that it's just brutal. And look, we talked to Mike Pereira, you know, rules analyst for Fox just yesterday. And he's like, hey, mm-hmm. and I was like, hey, do you think the NFL has gotten a little soft over the years? And he goes, well, we, you know, John Mara is in our league meetings and the owners meetings. And he kind of said it properly. He goes, hey, we got to protect the quarterback. That's the franchise of most of almost every team. So that's why they try to protect the quarterback. And there was nothing wrong with the tackle, the sack that the Patriots had on Sam Darnold. But we see how this game has already kind of taken a dip in value and production value because of Drew Lock coming into the game for Sam Darnold. So, stinks.
1: Yeah. And let's start our hot or cold right there. If the Seahawks miss Sam Darnold for a substantial amount of time, the Seahawks might get a top 10 draft pick.
0: For a substantial amount of time, I mean, I'm going to go ahead and say that that's probably what, at least six games. Could they get a top 10 draft pick? I mean, yeah, hot. If Sam Darnold is out for a substantial amount of time, if he has to miss at least a third of the season, maybe even more. Again, we're very much speculating here, but that's the prompt. If Sam Darnold is out for a substantial amount of time, Seahawks might get a top 10 draft pick. Yeah, hot. I mean, I already have a miss in the playoffs, and I wasn't even predicting or prognosticating any kind of injury to Sam Darnold or anything else. I thought they were going to take a step back, and this sucks to see Darnold not in the game right now because of that hip injury. If he missed a third of the season, I already thought the Seahawks were going to be 8-9 or 9-8. Yeah, they absolutely will be a top 10 draft pick team if Sam Darnold has to miss a substantial amount of time. I think he's that critical. I mean, we've seen it.
1: Yeah.
0: Right? For as great as their defense is, Combs, you need good quarterback play in the NFL. Yeah, absolutely. It's imperative. Imperative. Unless you are the 85 Bears or the 2000 Ravens or you're Trent Dilfer, you need good quarterback play. And no disrespect to Drew Lock, he's had some moments, you know, in certain games as a start, rapping on the sidelines in Denver, you know, with the Giants. I think he was the Giants backup when he went to Seattle and got a win as a double-digit underdog. So I remember thinking, holy smokes, Drew Lock might be the Giants franchise quarterback. But if he's got to be starting several games, yeah, the difference, the gap between him and Sam Darnold is pretty large. So, yeah, I'm going to go hot.
1: Yeah, look, and even if you don't have great quarterback play, you at least need a quarterback that can be a game manager. And that's still not Drew Lock. Still not Drew Lock. So I think that when you put the Seahawks season in question now with Sam Darnold being out and you know, hopefully it's nothing serious, because you want to see good football. You want to see the best players on the field week after week after week. And we don't know whether it's a hip. We don't know whether it's an ankle. We don't know what's going on. We just know he was going in for x-rays. Hopefully he's not out for a long time. But if he misses 6 to 8 weeks, I mean, to me, that's 6 to 8 losses on the Seahawks schedule, which is not a very easy schedule to begin with. They were going to need to play really good football in order to be a 10 or 11 win team again. So yeah, this season to me is lost. I do think that they are going to have a top 10 pick if Sam Darnold is out for any amount of time.
0: Monty right. says Seahawks should trade for Joe Flacco if Darnold is out for a while. Oh my gosh! Look, I don't know I don't think the Bengals would let him go. I mean,
1: about the Bagency.
0: The Bagency, you love Tyson Bagent.
1: I do love you. Tyson love him. Bagent. I do. He's a good backup.
0: Would you be willing to part with him and have Case Keenum be Caleb's backup?
1: If you're going to give me a substantial payday for him, you know, obviously I'm not saying substantial as in I want first round draft picks for a backup quarterback who played Division III football. Not saying that, but I'm saying if you're going to give me a good price, if you're going to give me a good price for him, then yeah, I'd move on from him, because you don't expect Caleb to get hurt. You never expect an injury, and you move forward and you gain stuff. Hopefully it's draft picks, third round draft pick, whatever you can get for Tyson Bagent, especially for a team that would desperately need a quarterback at that time. Yeah, I would take that.
0: Okay. All right. Well, again, we're really jumping the gun here. We really hope that Sam Darnold does not have to miss. I mean, I hope he comes back in this game. It looks unlikely, but, and again, we're going to keep you posted up to the very second on any news we get about Sam Darnold's hip injury. Still out of the game as of this moment. Patriots up 7-0 after the Eli Raritan touchdown. Drew Lock and the Seahawks trying to answer back. And I think New England just got called for a very, or no, that penalty was on Seattle. New England hasn't been called for a single penalty tonight. Seattle's been called for 5 penalties. I think that last one was unnecessary roughness. So they got a 3rd and 22, and they're just going to probably dump this thing off. Maybe not.
1: When you were thinking,
0: they get a first down.
1: Drew when Lock you were just thinking pregame,
0: one across the middle for a first down.
1: When you were thinking pregame about this game and going in your head about what things that you might say while you're on the air about this game, things the way that it might go, did you ever think I'm going to be saying the Patriots are up 7-0 on the Eli Raritan touchdown?
0: No. No, not in a million years. I did actually see one of my friends. He was like, oh, Eli Raritan. And I was like, what? Come on. And sure enough,
1: you didn't know he was a guy. You didn't know he was a guy. Stop it. Nobody knew that. There's no way your friend knew that that was a guy.
0: He's a Patriots fan, of course.
1: On Madden.
0: No, Eli Raritan's Notre Dame, baby. He was the Irish tight end last year. They got him in the 3rd round. So, yeah, I know Eli Raritan. But, yeah, look, he was, I think he was going to be the 3rd string tight end. And then Julian Hill, who the Patriots signed, got knocked out for the season before the, you know, in training camp. So then Eli Raritan worked his way up to the backup tight end. And yeah, sure enough, scores the freaking first touchdown of the season.
1: All right. I still don't believe that you knew who that was. I think you Googled it and it was like, oh crap, he came from Notre Dame. I know who he is. All right. Let's go. Let's go back
0: That's
1: to
0: Cap.
1: The story.
0: Sorry, Combs, I'm a real Irish fan and you're not.
1: Let's go back to the story of the week with Western Michigan. And I said this to our guy PJ Glasser on Monday as well. I also, you know, texted Joe DeLeon about it as well. If Western Michigan finishes this season with 1 loss, they deserve a college football playoff bid.
0: Oh, 1,000% hot. Well, I mean, here's the thing. If they finish with 1 loss, that means they're going to be MAC champions, and there's a pretty good shot they'll be the highest ranked group of 6 champions. So, yeah, forget about deserve a college football playoff bid. I would have to think, I mean, who knows? You know, we'll see. Memphis looks decent so far, but they're a pretty decent underdog against Boise State this weekend. In terms of, let's see, who else is in the mix? Highest ranked group Navy. Of 6 teams. Yeah, I mean, look, either way, yeah, Boise State, Memphis, Navy, yeah, UNLV. If Western Michigan wins out the rest of the year, and they're playing in the MAC championship and they win it, I can't imagine 12-1, their only loss, a rigged loss to Michigan. Yes. Not only will they deserve, they better be a college football playoff team, because I got to imagine they got some love in the rankings, you know, in the coaches, not that they're in the coaches poll, but, if they like win some football games here now and string 5-6 wins in a row, Western Michigan's probably going to be in the top 25 if they're 6-1 and their only loss is to Michigan by 1 point on a freaking BS Hail Mary on the final play of the game in the Big House. So if you're telling me they were to win out, win the MAC, they are absolutely getting in the college football playoff as one of the highest, as the highest ranked group of 6 team. And, even if they go 11-2, let's say they win 11 in a row and then lose the MAC, could you make a case for an at-large bid at that point? I don't know. Because what if they were 12-0 and then they lose the conference championship game? Are you giving an at-large bid to Western Michigan over an SEC team? I'm not sure. But if they do win the MAC and they win out, they will absolutely be a college football playoff team, 100%.
1: Here's the thing that nobody think, and you know, Joe didn't think about this when I said it to him, and neither did PJ. And I don't think you're thinking about it now either. Michigan, after that game, is no longer ranked. Michigan's probably going to lose at least four more games this season. All of a sudden, that loss becomes a really bad loss on the resume of Western Michigan. And there's going to be another undefeated, or maybe even two more undefeated teams. Navy could be an undefeated team. You're looking at, Boise could be there's all sorts of other teams that could run the table. And if they're undefeated, I think a one loss Western Michigan MAC champion gets screwed for the second time in the same season, because loss looks bad when they are a 4 or 5 loss team.
0: I will say this, Combs, and I would love to see Michigan fall flat on their face and lose every single game the rest of the year. But just remember, our Fighting Irish lost to Northern Illinois 2 years ago. Would you have ever in a million years thought they'd be playing in the national championship game later that season? I'm not saying Michigan's going to do that. I'm not saying Michigan's even going to win 9 games or 10 games. But, like, it wouldn't shock you in the slightest if Michigan finds a way to go 9-3, they get some decent wins, and that Western Michigan is actually just a really good team. So I don't think you can in any way say that that's going to be a bad loss for Western Michigan.
1: If they had a quarterback that was as bad as Bryce Underwood, yeah, I would have been surprised that they made the college football championship, because Bryce Underwood is bad, really bad.
0: He's bad.
1: And he's going to look really, really bad this week against that Oklahoma defense.
0: I think you're right. I think you're right. And I don't care if the line has moved. I don't care if it's everybody and their mother is going to pick Oklahoma for that game now. Like, I was picking Oklahoma before that Western Michigan debacle happened. I think Bryce Underwood stinks. And I don't think playing at home or anything else is going to change anything about that. Because, yeah, I think this Oklahoma defense, we saw with Brent Venables how much a game wreckers they were last year. And I think they've got a stacked unit coming back. So, I would love to watch the demise of Bryce Underwood and the Michigan Wolverines, but if Western Michigan wins out, they better be in the college football playoff as the highest ranked group of 6. 310-840-4910 is the phone number to join the show. Patriots still lead the Seahawks 7-0. We'll get you all the box score updates, what's going on in the game, and any news, if we get any news, on Sam Darnold. Injured hip on the first drive of the game. He is out right now. Drew Lock is in. Sam Darnold still questionable to return. Patriots leading the Seahawks, though, 7-0. Decent chance Seattle gets blanked in the first half in their defense of their Super Bowl trophy. 310-840-4910. We'll do the boiling point as well when we return, because after a great, legendary day of tennis, all I'm seeing is a bunch of complaints and whining. I've had enough. I'll explain when we come back. I'm Pat Boyle. This is BetMGM tonight on Westwood One Sports.
2: 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The stars are coming out to play. Matthew Stafford, Christian McCaffrey, Miles Garrett, Fred Warner. 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
1: Now the tight end goes to the far side. There's the snap to May. Drops back five. Arching spiral corner. Back pedaling catch. Touchdown. In the corner of the end zone. Raritan. A rookie out of Notre Dame. Eli Raritan. The tight end. A third round rookie pick. 2 yard touchdown pass.
2: Welcome on back, BetMGM Tonight, Westwood One Sports. I'm Pat Boyle. Phone number to join the show, 310-840-4910. Oh, baby. Oh, baby. Oh, baby. Oh, boy. Doesn't that feel great? Doesn't that sound great? That's our great friend, Kevin Harlan, on Westwood One Sports with the first touchdown of the 2026 NFL season. Eli Raritan, Notre Dame getting play all over, baby. The Notre Dame rookie, the third-round draft pick, the backup tight end for the Patriots on a little play action, catches a one-yard touchdown from Drake May. That's been the only score in this game. The Patriots lead the Seahawks 7-0, and that play made possible because of a pass interference, an obvious one on what was looking like a beautifully crafted flea flicker for Drake May to A.J. Brown. But Drake May underthrew it slightly. That also made it easier for the pass interference call to be made. And then again, the rookie tight end, Eli Raritan, touchdown catch. Patriots lead the Seahawks right now 7-0. 50 seconds left to go in the second quarter. And in case you're just joining us, again, the big news, Sam Darnold, hip injury, was taken for x-rays. Exited the game after the first drive, has not returned since. He's still questionable to return. They have not ruled him out yet. But Drew Lock into the game and Seattle blank. They have not scored a point in this game. Darnold was sacked on the first drive on third down. Kind of got taken down like sideways from behind, and Patriots player kind of just rolled over him. There was nothing malicious about it at all. It was, was it Draymond Jones or Gabe Jacobs that got him on the play that forced Sam Darnold out of the game? It was Draymond Jones who got him. And Sam was kind of gimpy off the field, went to the medical tent, and then went to the locker room. So again, that is the big news and the big storyline of opening night in the NFL. Unfortunately, brutally, quarterback injury for the reigning Super Bowl champions. Sam Darnold, 1-for-2 for 13 yards. In his stead, Drew Lock, 4-for-5 for 41 yards, but they don't have the same offensive juice. The run games actually look pretty decent. Like, that's what I was worried about most. I mean, you're never predicting, never thinking about an injury, but I was worried about the Seahawks' run game with Kenneth Walker III departing in free agency to go to Kansas City and Zach Charbonnet starting the season with recovering from the torn ACL on IR. Jadarian Price, Notre Dame, go Irish. He's looked awesome. They got to keep giving him the football and just force New England to stop the run. 6 carries, 42 yards in his NFL debut. That's 7 yards a pop. And his longest run is 13. It's not like he got all of that on one run. He's been gashing New England. And then JSN has caught all but one pass so far from Drew Lock. 4 catches, 47 yards for the reigning offensive player of the year. But if Sam Darnold can't return, I mean, Seattle, they got a mountain to climb. Even though they're at home, even though it's a one-score game, even though their defense is doing great. Drake May, 10 of 12, 66 yards and a touchdown. I mean, they've completely kept Ramondre Stevenson in check. Travion Henderson out with an ankle injury. Ramondre Stevenson, 9 carries, 18 yards. And Corey Kiner, the third string running back, 5 carries, 10 yards. So for the two Patriots running backs, 14 carries, 28 yards. And then Drake May, he's been killing him with his legs, 5-for-36. They have not been able to contain him. He's broken contain plenty of times already. A.J. Brown in his first game as a Patriot, 3 catches, 26 yards. I mean, it's really just one drive and one big pass interference call that's the difference in this game right now. It's official, by the way. Sam Darnold ruled out for the game with a hip injury. And now, again, if you're a Seahawks fan, you're just hoping, you're praying that this is not a significant injury. That this is maybe just an extra game or two, maybe 2-3 weeks. The fact that he got taken for x-rays, the fact that he is ruled out before halftime, it can't be great. It's not great. You just hope it's not the worst case scenario, which I don't know. Maybe that would be some kind of a broken hip bone or something like that, where he is going to miss half the season, if not longer. Again, I picked the Seahawks to regress and miss the playoffs before this game happened. Obviously, this is going to make it even tougher for this team to contend in what is a stacked NFC West, with the Rams being the Super Bowl favorites and a roster that is looking legendary on paper, and the 49ers, who are getting really good injury, positive injury news on George Kittle, on Nick Bosa. Fred Warner's back. McCaffrey, it seems like all the chatter about him maybe being hurt in the preseason, seems like that was a bunch of poppycock. I think that was just posturing for McCaffrey to get a new contract. He still hasn't gotten that. That's definitely some news to maybe keep an eye out for here in the next 24 hours. If not, once they come back from Australia, maybe McCaffrey gets a reworked contract and gets some extra money put on at the back end of his contract. But he wasn't on the injury report. Niners playing the Rams tomorrow in Australia. I'm fully expecting McCaffrey to play and be 100%. So, outside, I mean, the Cardinals are going to be at the doormat of not only the NFC West, but the NFL. But I just, I had the Seahawks missing the playoffs. And now Darnold could be looking at a multiple week injury. Not great. 310-840-4910. While we are giving you scoreboard updates, again, this is, we're going to keep you updated at the very minute on Patriots and Seahawks. And there's 24 seconds left in Seattle. They're nickel and diming their way, out in their own 20. So not really doing much. They just burned their final timeout. There's 24 seconds left in the half. They've got it 2nd and 6 at their own 22. But while we are in the spirit of giving you updates, a big night in baseball, massive night in baseball. So let's get you a couple of scores here across the major leagues. Phillies looking to bounce back from a gut-wrenching loss last night against Houston. Both of those teams competing with massive playoff implications. The Astros entered the night 2.5 games ahead of the Texas Rangers in the AL West. And the Philadelphia Phillies entered the night 4 games back of the Atlanta Braves in the NL East. But also, they are now in front of the Chicago Cubs for that top wild card spot. So, whole lot of different routes the Phillies can take, and they're helping themselves out. They're crushing the Astros 11-7. There is one out to go in the top of the 9th. Yordan Alvarez had another good game, 2-for-4 in his quest to win the Triple Crown. He's going to be the AL MVP without a freaking doubt. But the Phillies offense came to life and backed up what was a rough start from Christopher Sanchez, who gave up 10 hits and 6 runs across 6 innings. Philly started this game down 4-0, and then they exploded. Trey Turner's got a home run. Kyle Schwarber hit a grand slam in the 6th inning. How about the Schwarbino? Up to 44 home runs and 92 RBIs. And there was talks in the offseason about the Phillies not bringing this guy back. I mean, thank God. And you know, in the Mets, they had a similar predicament of whether or not to bring back Pete Alonso, a guy that doesn't hit for high average, not great defensively, not fast, but you know he's going to give you home runs and he's going to drive in runs every year. Phillies made the right call. Mets made the horrible call. Look at where those two teams are with a couple of weeks to play in the season. So Phillies, it's final. They win. They get more ground on the Cubs, and they inch closer to the Atlanta Braves. Speaking of the Cubs, trailing the Brewers 7-1. I mean, Milwaukee, they owning the Cubs once again here this season, and especially as of late. They started a big series last week. Cubs started it off with a 17-3 win. Since then, the Brewers have won 4 out of their last 5, and it's looking like it's going to be 5 out of their last 6. They lead the Cubs 7-1. Christian Yelich, 3-run shot. Jackson Churio, solo shot. Contreras, 2-run bomb. They teed off on Kevin Gausman tonight. And so Brewers up 7-1 on the Cubbies. Other games with big playoff implications, Rays and the Braves, two teams trying to hold off the pack and win their respective divisions. Tampa Bay trying to hold off my Yankees. They entered the night 4 games ahead of the Yanks for the AL East. Braves entered 4 games ahead of the Phillies. Right now, the Rays lead Atlanta 7-2 in the 9th inning. They got some big-time runs and big-time production early on in this game. Jumped out to a 6-0 lead. Got great pitching from Griffin Jacks. So Yankees is going to be tough to catch up any ground tonight. They did win, by the way, 6-1 over the Rockies. Thank you, Aaron Judge. Took him in Let's Go Streaking. He got a knock tonight. Got 2 knocks, 2-for-4. And then he was pinch run for by Jason Dominguez. But Will Warren, excellent pitching. 6 innings, 4 hits, 1 run. George Lombard, the rookie shortstop, with a grand slam. That was the big hit in that one. Red Sox lose to the Angels 6-4, so Yankees looking like they are in really damn good shape to host that wild card series. If it is Yankees-Boston for the second straight year, Yankees now have a 4-game cushion on the Boston Red Sox. And then the Orioles, they beat the Guardians 9-5. Baltimore hanging by an absolute thread. They're probably going to get eliminated from playoff contention maybe in another week or so. I mean, they're only 3 games back, which is wild that they're 5 games under 500 and only 3 games back of a wild card spot. But that was a massive season-saving win today. The team they're chasing, the Guardians, they beat them 9-5. Again, offensive explosion in the third inning. 8 runs for Baltimore in that third inning alone. And Pete Alonso had a hit, but the big contributor on the day for Baltimore was Dylan Beavers. 3 ribbies. So massive win for Orioles, but their season basically on the line every single night for the next couple of weeks. Okay, we can get you some more baseball scores in just a bit. But we've reached halftime in the season opener. Seattle basically just finally said, all right, let's let the clock run out here. Let's reassess at halftime. Patriots lead Seattle 7-0. Sam Darnold ruled out for the game with a hip injury that he suffered on the very first drive after he got sacked. So big mountain to climb for Drew Lock and the reigning Super Bowl champions. We'll continue to keep you posted on the game throughout. But when we come back, we will hit the boiling point and why I cannot stand the people complaining about the U.S. Open late matches anymore. 310-840-4910. I'm Pat Boyle. This is BetMGM tonight on Westwood One Sports.
3: 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Matthew Stafford, Christian McCaffrey, Miles Garrett, Fred Warner. 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
1: Welcome on back, BetMGM Tonight, Westwood One Sports. I'm Pat Boyle. Phone number to join, 310-840-4910. You can also hit me up on Twitter at PatBoyle44. Halftime in Seattle at Lumen Field, and it's probably eerily quiet right now at the home of the 12th man. The Seahawks trail the Patriots 7-0 at halftime. The big story, Sam Darnold ruled out for the game with a hip injury that he suffered on the very first drive. He was sacked on third down by Draymond Jones. Nothing, again, malicious or, you know, foul play about the play whatsoever. We got rolled over on, went for x-rays. We are awaiting the results of that and if we are able to get a timeline. But he is ruled out for the game, and I don't know if we're going to see Sam Darnold for the next few weeks here. Fingers crossed if you're a Seahawks fan, the last thing you wanted to see when you begin your Super Bowl defense. But, you know, for the next 30 minutes, they got to try to find a way to win this game because they've had zero offense since Drew Lock took over. He is 6 of 8 for 51 yards. And again, they're running the ball decently well. 13 carries as a team for 68 yards. Both teams have just played really good special teams. I mean, the Seahawks starting field position since Darnold left the game, they started at
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2: Las Vegas Aviators Baseball is on the air. 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
4: 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And now, let's go out to the ballpark. Here's 12-time Nevada Sportscaster of the Year, Russ Langer.
5: A very pleasant, a good evening to you indeed. I am Russ Langer right here, along with Nat Merritt. We'll be describing the action this evening. Game 2 of a 6-game series. The Aviators, the Athletics AAA team, are going head-to-head with the San Francisco Giants AAA affiliate, the Sacramento Rivercats. This will be the 18th time these teams have met this year, so they're well acquainted. And Sacramento, one of the few teams to have a winning record against the Aviators. They are 10-7 against them after beating them 11-1 last night. They've actually beaten them 5 of the last 6 times they played each other. But for the Aviators, prior to that, their last game prior to last night was the Sunday finale in El Paso, during which they were blanked 7-0. So for the last 2 games, the Aviators have taken it on the chin to the tune of 18-1. They'll try to get their offense going. And as I was talking to Fran Reardon earlier today downstairs, and he just looked at me and said, brand new day, brand new day. We start from scratch. We'll try to get some of the guys out that have been hurting us badly, guys like Bo Davidson, who has hit this place like he owns it, and Will Brennan, who hit 3 home runs in last night's game. The Aviators, every good team has at least 1 or 2 good athletic trainers. In the past, Matt and I have spoken with Eric Fast. I'm going to talk to him again in just a moment. Also, Jake Ruthier. These guys work extra hard to keep the Aviators on the field. And we have a conversation coming up with one of them. Eric is going to join us in just a moment to discuss what makes the athletic trainer tick and what is it about the job that people need to know. That conversation next after this.
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11: Eric, first of all, what is it that you find rewarding about your job?
12: Most rewarding thing is just seeing the guys that come in every single day and how much work that they put in and what they put themselves through, and being a small part of trying to get them out on the field and performing to their highest potential every single night. It's awesome to see, because these guys have crazy talent, and just being a small part and being able to bring that out of them is a reward every single night.
11: What about the

0: found, Eric, there's a difference as you go up level to level? Because I know you worked in A-ball as well, double A now, obviously triple A. And as far as the players are, how they respond, how they train, and how they are generally?
1: Overall, I'd say there's a difference. A lot of the guys at the AAA level obviously have a lot more experience, or they've come from different walks of life. They've been in different organizations or anything like that. So they have kind of their own ways of going through things, which is good for us to be able to recognize and adapt to get them, again, to that peak performance that they're searching for in however many different pathways we could get them there. Whereas A-ball and some of the lower levels coming up, you have these new draft guys that don't really have these routines or haven't learned some things yet, that you can help them form that and then come through. So if you have a guy that started in A-ball with the Athletics and he works his way all the way up, then he's basically built it where he knows our program, he knows what we want out of him, he has his own ideas, but you've worked together for years, versus a AAA guy that you sign a free agent in June that comes in and he was with two previous organizations and kind of has his set in stone ways from the way that he got brought up or trained in the off season. You have to figure out how to incorporate our own program into that, but also stay true to what works for them that they've figured out.
0: What was it that inspired you to take this career path to begin with?
1: So to begin with, it actually started in high school. My high school athletic trainer is Tony Fitzpatrick. He's retired now, but he was an awesome sports medicine teacher. My sister took his class, loved it. She's now a physical therapist in Boise, Idaho. But after she took his class, I'm like, oh, that just sounds fun. Like, be around sports, hang out, kind of see what's going on. And kind of piece together, obviously, there's a way to stick around in sports and help out without necessarily being the athlete, but still be someone that's super close to the action. And then it just kind of developed from that point on. I pursued it. I wasn't even sure if it's exactly what I wanted to do, but fell in love with it slowly. And now here we are. It's just continued to stack over the years.
0: And finally, I know there's a significant psychological element to what you guys do as athletic trainers. Is that something that you are trained to deal with? And how great of a factor is that? Because obviously, if a guy gets hurt, he needs more than just physical help to get back on the field.
1: Yeah. I mean, by no means a mental health professional. but we have some base level training in that. And you can pursue some more training if you decide to throughout the course of your career. But we have people that will refer more complex cases to. I'd say probably the biggest part of that for us, again, kind of goes back to building that trust, which is really just being able to be social with multiple personalities. Because you have a clubhouse full of guys from anywhere in the world, pretty much. Mm-hmm. And they all had different ways of being brought up and everything there. So being able to adapt and just understand where these guys are coming from, or try your best to understand where these guys are coming from and get them to buy into what you're kind of throwing at them. I think that's the largest portion of the mental part of this job, is just really forming that trust. Because as soon as you have that, then you can have more open-ended discussions and stuff like that with all of these players. And I think that plays a larger role. And of course, if there is a mental component to it that is a little bit above our pay grade, then we have somebody that we can refer to and go that route.
0: Eric, it's a pleasure having you. Thanks for all the hard work you do and keep these guys healthy.
1: Yeah, thank you very much, Russ.
0: We will be back in just a couple of minutes. Matt Neverett's back around with the starting lineups for tonight's game versus Sacramento right after this.
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4: It's turning into a beautiful Wednesday night. Bark on the Berm here at Las Vegas Ballpark, presented as always by our friends at Raisin Cane's. And we're set for the second game of six here in the final homestand of 2026 in the regular season as the Aviators host the Rivercats. First, the lineup for the visiting Sacramento Ball Club. Scott Bandura leads off in center field with Victor Benicotto on Major League Rehab, serving as a designated hitter batting second. Bo Davidson hitting .303 with 37 home runs so far in just over 40 games at the AAA level, batting third in right field. Parks Harbor cleaning up at third base with Will Brennan in left, coming off of a three-homer game last night, just the fourth hitter in the PCL this year with a three-homer game. Diego Velasquez, the switch-hitting second baseman, bats sixth. Edis Leonard, the first baseman out of the seventh spot. Iverson Arteaga, the shortstop, batting eighth. Fernando Gonzalez catching and batting ninth. And for the Aviators, led out onto the field by Ryan Magdich, who's going to make his ninth start. Brian Buelvas in center field behind him, leading things off. Devin Taylor makes his first appearance at Las Vegas Ballpark, batting second and playing in right field, with Johnny Rodriguez in left field batting third. Joey Meneses in the cleanup spot batting fourth at first, with Jack Winkler up into the five hole at second. Brian Lavastida catching out of the sixth spot with Luke Mann, the DH, batting seventh. Drew Swift bumped out of the eight hole at short with Davis Diaz at third base tonight, batting ninth. He was catching in the 11-1 loss last night. Battle of left-handers tonight sees Ryan Magdich opposed by Seth Lonsway for the Rivercats. Aviators in their navy blue alternate tops, the Rivercats in their bright orange jerseys. And here we go. It's a muggy one, but a really nice night. And as day fades tonight, the lights turn on and start to take effect as the big lefty out of Canada, Ryan Magdich, gets loose. And here to get us started on the play-by-play, it's Russ Langer.
5: All righty, and away we go. Yeah, it's a gorgeous one. The Aviators trying to get back on track. They've now, after last night's game, have lost four out of five. And in uncharacteristic fashion, in those five games, they've been outscored 41-19. And every team goes through this type of thing at some point. The Aviators are trying to piece things together, tune up for the playoffs. And the good news is, we didn't get into this yet, the very frightening moment that occurred in the first inning last night with a brilliant young prospect, Jamie Arnold. Everybody's asking, and everybody should be asking. He got hit right in the upper part of the neck, in the left side of the face, by a line drive off the bat of Bo Davidson yesterday. And he's going to be all right. He's had some facial fractures in the orbital bone. It could affect his sinuses. But I saw him downstairs earlier today around lunchtime. And he's up and around and lucid and everything else. They expect a full recovery, but he will not necessarily be pitching again. There's nothing 100% official like right now that we can tell you. But we don't expect him to pitch again this year. That could change, but that's the stance right now as we understand it. Anyway, Ryan Magdich, the big left-handed Canadian, and as Matt was describing him, yeah, he's a big one, 6'5", 240, 26 years old from Beamsville, Ontario, in Canada. Throws in the low 90s. He has a couple of different breaking balls and a changeup. Here's Scott Bandura, and the fastball is up and away, ball one, and we're underway, 93 miles an hour there. Scott Bandura, 322 average, 10 home runs, 62 batted in, 24 steals. He had a great, great opening last night. Here's the pitch. It's a foul ball right over our heads up here. Hello. It's about as close as it's come in a while. 1-1. Bandura came within a triple of the cycle last night. He single, doubled, and homered. Also chipped in with a sacrifice fly. Drove in a couple of runs and stole a base. He was a one-man band, but he didn't need to be. The pitch is a strike, 1-2, because he had help. Bo Davidson had four hits. Will Brennan, as we pointed out, hit three home runs, and it went on from there. So, Magdich trying to get the Aviators back on track. The 1-2 on this lefty-lefty matchup is way inside, and in fact, that got a piece of Bandura, and he's going to go take his base now. And that's how the game begins. Bandura hit by the pitch on a 1-2. It was an off-speed pitch coming in on him, and it came too far in. Got him at just below the shoulder.
6: And how about this, Russ? This is something that I didn't realize until after last night's game ended and I took a look back at the scorecard. Sacramento reached their leadoff hitter in every single inning last night. So that's now 10 consecutive innings in the series in which they've put their first batter of the inning on base. That's huge.
5: And not only that, you're right, but not only that, but they were so efficient, they scored in almost every inning. Here's the pitch. Fastball, low ball, one. By the time they didn't score, the game was on ice.
6: How about this? All nine leadoff men reached, seven of them came in to score out of their 11 runs.
5: And there it is.
6: Case in point.
5: More documentation. All right, Barracudo here on rehab. He's at 282, six homers, 31 batted in. A right-handed batter, and he's a good one. He hits a slow ground ball to third, charge by Diaz, picks it up and throws his man out. Barracudo is here because of a right knee bone bruise that he suffered at Fenway Park on August 24th and been on the injured list with that. So that bounding ball moves Bandura to second base. Valley Health System defensive setup for the Aviators looking like this. Joey Meneses at first, Jack Winkler at second, Drew Swift at short, Davis Diaz at third, Jonathan Rodriguez in left, Brian Buelvas in center, Devin Taylor out in right, making his Aviator debut as far as the home games are concerned. Brian Levesteed catching, fastball down and away, ball one to Bo Davidson. All right, what's Bo Davidson going to do for an encore? Last night he was 4-for-5 with three singles and a triple, and in this ballpark this year he is 15 out of 22. That's all. Amazing. Fastball is a strike, and it's 1-1. I'm talking about that with Fran Reardon today, and he said, hey, you know, it's a brand new day. No guarantees, and we'll see what we can do to cool this young man down. He's at 303. Nine homers, 37 batted in. He swings and grounds one foul outside first, jammed on that 93-mile-an-hour pitch, and it's 1-2. So Davidson this year has hit this ballpark like he's owned it, and he's just rattled balls all over the place as he is spray. The other thing about him, he sprays the ball all over the place. That's why he's tough to defend. Bandura at second, one out. Parks Harbor on deck. Davidson waiting on the bearded lefty, Ryan Magdich, and he stretches and delivers. Fastball hit over the head of Magdich to the shortstop Swift by the bag. He throws out Davidson. Two outs. That's a moral victory to get him out. On the play, Bandura goes over to third. The batter, Parks Harbor now. Plate umpire tonight is Sean Sparling. Mickey Smith is the first base ump. And at third base, Macon Hammond is the man there. Parks Harbor who batted second last night. He's moved to the cleanup spot here. He was 0 for 5 plus a walk, but he's at 253, 5 homers, 29 batted in. Looks at a strike, and it's 0-1. Parks Harbor. Young man from Atlanta. The Yankees had him. They traded him over the Giants about a year ago. Off the bag at third is Bandura, and the pitch is a little below the knees at 83. Changeup, one ball and one strike on Harbor, playing third base for the second consecutive game. Will Brennan on deck. So Bandura's at third with two outs in the top of the first. Ryan Magdich set with a 1-1 on the way. Down the line from third, the base runner Bandura, and the pitch is over but low. Another off-speed pitch. 2-1 is the count. Magdich has pitched pretty well for the Aviators, but the last time out in El Paso, he lasted four innings, and they roughed him up a little bit. So this is kind of a bounce-back outing for him. Outfield straight away, infield playing him to pull. The 2-1 to Harbor. High fly ball up in the twilight. Brian Buelvas looking up into the Vegas nighttime. He's got it, and that's the inning. So Magdich works around a leadoff hit by pitch and gets the next three men out in the top of the first for Sacramento. No runs, no hits, no errors. One man left. And at the end of half an inning of play, it is Sacramento nothing, Las Vegas against Seth Lawnsway coming up.
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5: So we're now in the bottom of the first inning. Russ Langer here along with Matt Neverett. Game two of the series between Las Vegas and the Sacramento Rivercats. These two teams very close in terms of the overall record. Las Vegas 78-59. Sacramento 77-59. It's that close. Tied in the loss column. Seth Lawnsway out of Ohio State delivers. First pitch, fastball, strike one to Brian Buelvas. Well, Fran Reardon has talked for quite some time now about the luxury of winning the first half. Though the Aviators know they're going to the playoffs, and he's moving some pieces around, seeing who can do what and in what situations. Fastball's outside, 1-1. Case in point, Brian Buelvas is leading off. He rarely ever leads off. You want to see how he does. Devin Taylor's on deck. Lawnsway turns on the rubber and delivers the 1-1, and that's up and away at 90. Ball 2, 2-1. Buelvas 276. He's been really good since joining the team. 16 homers, 63 batted in, and playing some good outfield as well. Brian last night batted fifth, two singles and four bats. Fouls one away. Two balls and two strikes is the count.
6: And he's a guy who profiles as a leadoff hitter. He's got good bat-to-ball skills. He runs especially well. But I like how he works counts. He's not an easy out. He's not going to be a guy that rolls over on too many pitches and dribbles soft contact to the left side. So why not, with an opportunity, give a guy like this a chance here at the top?
5: Yeah, that's the thought. To give him a shot and see what he does. And he's up there now with a 2-2 count, and the pitch. Breaking ball, hammer to left field. Brennan races back, reaches, and makes a one-handed catch on the warning track and bumps in the Chevrolet sign. Well, Brennan hit three home runs last night, and now he's chipped in with some nice defense. That ball was smoked by Brian Buelvas. That's a fine play. by Will Brennan. One-handed catch, racing toward the wall. One out. We'll get into the Valley Health System defensive setup as Devin Taylor stands in. We'll do it after this pitch. Devin takes ball one. Eddie's Leonard at first base. Diego Velasquez at second. The shortstop, Averson Arteaga. Parks Harbor at third. Will Brennan in left. Scott Bandura in center. In right, Bo Davidson. Fernando Gonzalez, the Panamanian, catching for Lonsway. Fastball strike, 1-1 on Devin Taylor. Devin Taylor in El Paso made his AAA debut, and boy, what a debut. 11 out of 26 with two homers, including a grand slam. Knocked in seven runs, so he starts off at 423. Fastball swung on a miss, 1-2. So if you're here at the ballpark, you're going, who is this guy? You'll look up at the board. That's who he is. Young man was born in Cincinnati, went to a lot of Reds games as a kid, loved Joey Votto and some other stars from that time. The 1-2 was a little up and away, fastball at 90. 2-2, and he went to college at Indiana University, enjoyed the program there, and was playing very well at AA Midland, got the call up, and certainly made some nice contributions in the El Paso series. Now he swings and misses at a breaking ball, and strikes out in his first Las Vegas ballpark at bat. Two outs, and a batter Jonathan Rodriguez. Lonsway was the Giants' sixth-round pick 5 years ago out of Ohio State, a former Buckeye. He's 6'3", 200 pounds. He'll be 28 in October. Big league time with the Giants this year, just one game. Last year, he was splitting time between AA Richmond and Sacramento. A combined 5-11 record with an ERA right about 4. Pitches ball one to Rodriguez. Jonathan Rodriguez provided the Aviators with their only run last night with a home run to right. And he checked his swing on a pitch that's low. Ball two, 2-0. Rodriguez, who hails from Puerto Rico, if you add up all of his AAA experience this year from the various teams, 283, 9 homers, including the one last night, 44 batted in. The pitch. He looks at one a little low at 90, a fastball, 3-0.
6: And here's kind of how last night's game went. Not only was his home run the only hit that resulted in a run scoring, it was the only extra base hit of the game. Just kind of one of those nights offensively.
5: Well, 3-0. Swing and a miss. There's no surprise that he's green-lighted with his power, but he missed that one. 3-1.
6: He got that 3-0 green light and saw a fastball in the zone. Only problem is that Lonsway ran that thing away from him.
5: The pitch is ball four. Rodriguez, who did have a good series in El Paso, he was 11 for 28 with 5 doubles and 6 RBIs in El Paso. And again, homeward last night. Now he walks to extend the inning for Joey Meneses. Lonsway went to Salina High School in Ohio. While in high school, he threw a complete game no-hitter and also a perfect game. He also lettered for 2 years in soccer. The Reds drafted him initially, but he didn't sign with them. There's a liner on one hop to third, grab by Harbor. He actually caught it before it hit the ground, begging your pardon. A sinking liner toward third. Harbor raced in, reached down, and snatched it right off the dirt. And Meneses lines out softly to third. That's the inning. In the Aviator first, no runs, no hits, no errors, one left, and at the end of one, there is no score.
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5: Again, friends, I'm Russ Langer here along with Matt Nevert at Las Vegas Ballpark. No score at the end of one. The Aviators and the visiting Sacramento River Cats. Ryan Magdich back on the mound to face Will Brennan, who hit three home runs last night and is hitting 309 with 10 home runs total, 60 RBIs. And after Brennan, who's batting fifth, it's Diego Velasquez, the switch hitting second baseman, and then first baseman Eddie's Leonard. All right, no score top of the second. And we have a special guest joining us in just a moment. Fastball's inside, leaning Will Brennan back. Ball one, 1-0. And we've got Mark Boer, who is with Ole Red, the executive chef, part of our executive chef series. Pitches a breaking ball for a strike. 1-1. Mark, great to see you here.
12: Thanks for having me.
5: All right. Thank you for being here. Absolutely. And we're glad to have some of the samplings of Ole Red going on downstairs. Here's Magdich with a 1-1 pitch now, and it's a ground ball up the first base side foul. Strike two. 1-2. So down on the club level, what are some of the things that you're dishing up here?
12: We got some Ole Red favors tonight. We've got some nachos, ribs, some brisket tacos. I think a fan favorite is our homemade tater tots, Brussels sprouts, and then some good old southern banana pudding.
5: You came up here without the banana pudding?
12: I came up here without the banana pudding.
5: All right. You know, the Orlando Magic, you can get away with that, but not here. Here's the 1-2 now to Will Brennan, and he swings and misses at a high fastball, and down he goes, 93 miles an hour. Second strikeout. Magdich collects that one, and with one out, the batter, the switch hitting Diego Velasquez. Okay. Ole Red, let's start with where that is located.
12: So we're down on the strip. We're at the corner of Las Vegas and Flamingo. Got a great view of the Bellagio fountains on the rooftop.
5: Uh-huh. So that's obviously a high traffic area.
12: A very high traffic area. Great, some of the best views in the city, in my opinion.
5: No doubt. Line drive foul outside third off the bat of Velasquez. Velasquez starts off at 298. No homers and three batted in. Switch hitter batting right-handed against the southpaw, Ryan Magdich. So Magdich now with a strike, one out, nobody on the top of the second. As we visit with Mark Boer, the executive chef of Ole Red. Pitch foul back, and it's 0-2. Well, barbecue's some of the most popular food around.
12: Absolutely.
5: And how did it start for you as far as your career?
12: So it started back at Ole Red in Orlando when I opened that back in 2000. Always had a fondness for barbecue and tinkered with it, but never really worked with it in restaurant settings.
5: Fastball bounced wide a third, Swift over to pick it up, and in one smooth motion he throws him out. Two down. Drew Swift doing Drew Swift type things, making tough plays look easy. Two outs for Eddie's Leonard, the right-handed hitting first baseman. I've got to ask you this. The nickname Curveball, tell us about that. Where did that start? How did that happen?
12: Well, you know, it came from chef life. Chef life, you're in a restaurant, something always happens, you're always on the go with operations. So, you know, when I would walk into the kitchen and tell the team that we got a curveball being thrown at us, it just kind of stuck.
5: The pitch is a fastball inside, ball one, 1-0 to Eddie's Leonard. So this has been going on for a while then, right?
12: I'd probably say the last 15 years.
5: Okay. A lot of curveballs in that industry, right?
12: A lot of curveballs, yes.
5: Here's the 1-0 on the way. Magdich uncoils and delivers, and that pitch is up and away, ball two. Two balls and no strikes to count. So Orlando's where it started for Ole Red, and then this operation here started when?
12: I've been out here almost 3 years now. So we opened in January. It'll be 3 years in January.
5: How's it going?
12: Love it out here. First time living on the West Coast. A big change from Florida. You know, got the family out here now, and everyone's settled in. So, you know, it's been a great experience here in Vegas.
5: If you're sitting down to eat at Ole Red, what are you ordering?
12: Chicken and waffles.
5: No kidding. What else?
12: Definitely our wings. A little different. We smoke them in-house, part of our barbecue program. So I love the wings.
5: You know, I know they're good, and I'll tell you how I know. I've never been a wing guy, but you had some downstairs in our suite, and I saw it, and I said, this doesn't look like your typical wing. And boy, was that good.
12: Thank you.
5: And the ribs were good, and the brisket was good. Here's the 2-2 on the way. Of course, they didn't get the banana pudding. But, you know,
13: we'll get into that
5: later. We'll work
13: on
5: that.
13: Yes, we will. Pitch fouled away. 2-2 to count on Eddie's Leonard. No score here in the top of the second. Las Vegas and Sacramento as we visit with Mark Bohr, the executive chef of Ole Red. Folks want to get more information. What's the website? Where do they go?
12: OleRed.com. OLERED.com.
13: All right. Pitches a ground ball to first. That's where Meneses is. Joey gobbles that one up and steps on the bag, and the inning is over. Mark, want to thank you. We really appreciate you being here. Great food at Ole Red at Flamingo and the Strip on Las Vegas Boulevard.
12: Yes, sir. Thanks for having me.
13: OleRed.com. All right, that's Mark Bohr, the executive chef. They call him Curveball, but you won't get a curveball when you order over there. You'll get good food every time. Thanks for joining us, Mark.
12: Thank you.
13: All right, and at the end of an inning and a half, it is Las Vegas and Sacramento scoreless.
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13: Welcome on back. I'm Russ Langer here along with Matt Neverett. No score, bottom of the second inning. We appreciate Mark Bohr of Ole Red joining us. And again, to repeat, Jamie Arnold suffered what they call intraorbital and maxillary sinus fractures. And there's no timetable for his return, but he's up and around, and we hope he's able to come back as quickly as possible. Fastball, high ball one, but a very lucky young man. Also, the A's, in the same media release, discussed their excellent young prospect from AA, Leo DeVries. The pitch is ball two to Winkler. DeVries will have surgery to repair right shoulder instability, and that surgery will be in less than a week, September 14th. Winkler checked his swing and took ball three. It's 3-0. The surgery will be performed at Texas Metroplex Institute for Sports Medicine in Arlington, Texas. More information, they say, will be available after surgery. Leo DeVries. Meanwhile, Winkler takes a strike. We're in the bottom of the second, no score. Jack Winkler, 1-for-3 last night. He's hit safely in 4 straight and 7 out of 8. And he's at 214 for the year, but he's closer to 250 as an Aviator. The pitch misses for ball 4. So Lonsway has faced 5 hitters and walked 2 of them. One on, and with nobody out, here's Brian Lavastida.
16: Well, the walks have been a huge issue for Lonsway this year. That's his 50th walk of the year in just under 80 innings. Meanwhile, on the opposite end, Ryan Magdich has issued 6 walks in just over 40 AAA innings, so could not be more opposite with two guys that throw left-handed tonight.
13: And uncharacteristically, Magdich was behind a lot of hitters the last time in El Paso, and that was a problem. Fastball low, ball 1-1-0. Rare problem for him. Lavastida's at 238. Brian, 6 homers, 44 batted in. Since he came off the injured list in the 3 games since, he is 3 out of 10, including 1-for-4 last night. Winkler off first. Jack runs pretty well. The pitch is a fastball inside at 89. Ball 2. 2 balls and no strikes to count. Ohio State Buckeye Seth Lonsway. Fastball, slider, curveball, changeup, his main offerings.
5: He stretches, looks at first, comes home, and that one's down the middle for a strike, 2-1. Lonsway's making his third start of the year against the Aviators, and he's done well against them both times. And for Lonsway, he's also made four career starts against the Aviators, going back to last year. He is 2-2 in those four career starts with an ERA of an even 3. So he's done very nicely. Winkler off first, held on by Leonard. Now the 2-1, and it's down low. Pitch at 83, three balls and a strike, the count. Lonsway checking signs with the Panamanian catcher Fernando Gonzalez. Winkler off first. There's a 3-1 to Lavastida. Brand hits a ground ball to short. Should be two. Arteaga to second for one on the first. That is a 6-4-3 double play. Well, the one thing the Aviators did consistently last night was turn double plays. They turned four of them. Winkler started three of them, and now they hit into one. And with two outs, the batter, Luke Mann.
16: And I don't think either end of that was super, super clean, Arteaga or Velasquez up the middle. But because he was hit pretty hard and right to the midline of Arteaga's body, they had plenty of extra time to turn two there.
5: Luke Mann, 1-for-4 in last night's series opener. Swings at the first pitch, bounding ball to second. Velasquez has the easy roller, tosses to first, and Mann, who came in at 3-10, swings at the first pitch and rolls out easily 4-3. The Aviators are gone in the second. No runs, hits, or errors, and nobody left. And at the end of two, Las Vegas and the Rivercats are scoreless.
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5: 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Russ Langer with Matt Neverett. No score through two. And the Rivercats coming up in the top of the third. And for your third, here's Matt.
16: It's the 8-9-1 batters to get it going for the roadside as Iverson Arteaga leads off. Right-hand batter swings at the first pitch, bounces it up the middle. To his left goes Drew Swift. Shortstop fields and throws to first off the back foot in plenty of time. All in one motion. Literally as smooth as it gets. That's what we're used to seeing from Drew Swift night in and night out. One up, one down against Mag Deach and the Aviators here in the third. That's now seven straight set down after he hit the leadoff man Bandura with the two-strike pitch. Brings up Fernando Gonzalez, the catcher, out of the bottom of the order. And with the infield, playing him to pull, he lifts the hands on a first-pitch fastball riding inside for ball one.
5: You gotta love the ABBA song Fernando being played as he steps in there.
16: Production crew, as always, doing a great job here at Las Vegas Ballpark. And the 1-0 pitch, that's outside. Challenge, though. Now, Brian Lavastida thought that fading changeup was a strike. So Sean Sparling, the home plate umpire, steps out, announces the challenge, and ABS presented by T-Mobile shows that it was a strike. So instead of a ball, it goes as strike one, evening up the count at a ball and a strike. Meanwhile, Gonzalez yesterday 1-for-3 with a couple of doubles, or a couple of walks, I should say. He had a triple into the corner in right field, his first of the year at any level. There's a swing and a foul ball straight back for strike two. Gonzalez in 14 at-bats over just six games with Sacramento this year, hitting .214. Three hits in 14 at-bats. That triple, the only one for extra bases. Here's the kick, and the 1-2 backs him away. And Magdich misses with a heater at 92. Ryan Magdich making his second appearance against Sacramento here at this ballpark in 2026. He'll bring home a 2-2 slider that stays way outside. And the count goes full with the bases empty and one down. One thing we've seen from Ryan Magdich is the ability to stretch it out. He's gone five or more innings in five of his eight previous starts at AAA. Here's the 3-2. Changeup just outside for a ball, but it's challenged. Lavastida, buoyed with confidence by that earlier overturn, trying it again. And we'll see. This one's going to be close. Here's the review, and it was a strike. Barely clipping the top outer part of the zone. And by the width of a seam, Gonzalez sent down looking. Second strike out of the game for Magdich. It's his 29th as an Aviator. And with no score, bases empty. Two down for the leadoff man, Scott Bandura.
5: Point that you're making about Magdich, especially important tonight. The Aviators overridden with bullpen games the last couple of weeks, and another one last night with the early departure of Jamie Arnold.
16: Bandura out of the left-hand batter's box, takes a big cut, but comes up empty on a breaking ball, fading away for strike one. Bandura's been the only man to reach thus far. After that leadoff hit by pitch, four outs on the ground, make it five with one in the air. And two strikeouts as he tries a bunt. He gets a piece of a slider but tips it straight back. So the first two pitches of this at-bat from Magdich to Bandura have been breaking balls. And one was a whiff, one was a foul ball on a bunt, 0-2.
5: First at-bat, 1-2 pitch. He came in on him but came in too far and hit him. Let's see what he does 0-2 now.
16: Lavastida sets a high target on the outside. The kick, the 0-2, down and away in the dirt. Good block by Lava behind the dish. Well, Magdich may have some revenge on the mind because his shortest appearance in AAA was the three-inning outing last month at home against Sacramento. He didn't give up any runs, but six hits and two walks bounced him early. He sets. He deals. And the 1-2 pitch is bounced down the third base side. Here comes Diaz. Third baseman bare hands. Fakes a throw. He'll put it in the back pocket. He had no play to first with the speed of Bandura. On the infield base hit, he reaches for the second time. No other Rivercat has reached once.
5: Interesting that he tried the drag bunt earlier. This was like a bunt the opposite way, and accidentally Diaz did what he could, but and a nice bare hand pickup. But as you point out, Bandura is just too quick.
16: A swinging bunt, as they say, will go down as a line drive in the book. So here's Victor Betacoto, grounded out to third last time up. Throw to first, and the runner in a rundown. Bandura on his way to second. Meneses feeds Winkler. Now Winkler back to the pitcher, Magdich covering, and the lefty slaps the tag on the base runner. Picked off 1-3-4-1 for the final out of the third, and it turns into a 1-2-3 inning. No runs, one hit, and nobody left on base for the Rivercats. Through two and a half innings, no score at Las Vegas Ballpark.
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13: Hey, we're going to the bottom of the third now. Aviators having trouble scoring the last couple of games. One run last night, no runs on Sunday in El Paso. But they're back in the friendly confines. We'll see how they do. No score, bottom of the third. Matt's back for your home half of the third.
16: Just like the River Cats in the top half of the third, the Aviators in the bottom of the inning send their number eight batter to the dish, and Drew Swift wears one in the foot. First pitch thrown by Seth Lonsway in his third inning. A worked hit Drew Swift in the leg right by the ankle. And on a second look, got him almost in the calf. And while he is well guarded, pads in the left hand, the left elbow, and the left ankle, inconsequential as it hit him. And he now points right in the calf. Trainer Jake Ruthier out. Third base coach Eric Martin's down the line to have a look. And well, Drew Swift looks like he wants to stay in the game. That's going to smart one way or another as the manager, Fran Reardon, gets out there. One more look for our TV audience from the center field camera. Ooh, it got him in the back leg. That back right leg is the one that wore it. At least if you're going to get hit on the front side, you're expecting it. It can almost hurt worse when you're not geared up for that back leg to wear it.
13: I was going
16: to
13: say, that's where you don't expect it. And Drew's hobbling a bit as he heads up the first baseline, but appears to be determined to stay in the game.
16: Yeah, he walks down to first, touches the base, a little friendly back and forth with Eddie's Leonard, the first baseman. And we'll try to jog this one off. A lot of times, too, you're in your best interest as a player to stay in the game, keep the adrenaline flowing. A lot of guys will kind of realize the severity one way or another once they get back into the dugout. But, of course, on the first pitch of an inning, maybe a while. You hope it's a while, at least. And for the Aviators, who have been anemic offensively over the last couple of days, they'll take a base runner however they can get it. And it becomes the third base runner against Lonsway. None of them have reached via a hit yet. No score, bottom of the third. Davis Diaz steps in for his first at-bat with Drew Swift limping his way off first. Decent size lead over there. Lonsway out of the stretch, fires to the dish, and Diaz takes a ball low. Third baseman tonight, Diaz in his 13th appearance at AAA. 227 average and 44 at-bats, 10 hits, including two for extra bases. Lonsway toes the third base side of the mound as he comes set. And lifts and fires here on a 1-0 breaking ball. That's in the dirt. Ball two, Diaz in a prime-time hitter's count.
13: Diaz has already, in just a few weeks, shown a lot of value with his versatility. He's playing third base. He can play other infield positions. He can catch. And he started off well at the plate, but recently won for his last 21.
16: He's ahead 2-0 as the next pitch on the way rides high. Fastball at 88 makes it 3-0. And Lonsway's not going to light up any radar guns. He works quickly, works effectively, and he's one of those crafty left-handers. The average velo on his fastball this year, under 91 miles per hour. Here's the 3-0. Davis taking all the way, and it's a fastball at the letters for his strike. That one, 91. It's about as hard as he'll ramp it up there. Coming into tonight, Lonsway's thrown that sinking fastball 48% of the time. Mixes cutter, changeup, and sweeper, basically everything else. Here's the next one all the way. Diaz swings and skies one to shallow right center. Backing up is the second baseman, Velasquez. And with his feet on the outfield grass, he'll make the catch for out number one. Diaz pops up. Swift retreats back to first, and that'll bring up Brian Buelvas, who lined out to left and his first and only other at bat. Well, tonight's a big night, not only because you're here with us on the airwaves, but NFL football is officially back. Game going on right now in Seattle between the defending Super Bowl champion Seattle Seahawks and their opponent they took down in the big game last year, the Patriots. Swing and a miss on a changeup for strike one here from Brian Buelvas. That game right now tied at 10 with just over 11 minutes to go in the fourth quarter. Big news from that game, Sam Darnold left with a hip injury on the opening drive for the Seahawks. And A.J. Brown on and off due to an injury as well. Buelvas swings, hits one off the end of the bat to left center. That's down for a base hit. Quelvas with the first Aviator hit of the night. It's his third and six at-bats in the series, and that pushes the first Aviator base runner into scoring position in Drew Swift.
5: Well, the Aviators know they're going to the playoffs. They don't know who they're going to play. Going into today, Oklahoma City led Sugarland by one game. Oklahoma City beat Sugarland again, this time 8-6. That's their 11th straight win, and they lead Sugarland by two now.
16: Left-hand batting, Devin Taylor stands in. First pitch swinging. He'll slap one foul, straight back, strike one. Yeah, how about that? Okay, see, you said 11 wins in a row.
5: 11 in a row now.
16: Unbelievable.
5: And a week and a half ago, it looked like Sugarland, I mean, they're starting to count magic numbers. Not anymore.
16: A one count to Taylor, who struck out back in the first. Lonsway's pitch. That's in there for a strike on a cut fastball.
5: It's not too late, obviously, for Sugarland. They got four more games in that series in Oklahoma City. But they got to turn things around, and they got to turn things around really quickly because the Comets are just absolutely on fire.
16: Here comes the 0-2 from Seth Lonsway. Way high, ball one on the heater.
5: The old cliche about finishing strong.
16: Yeah.
5: That's what they're doing. They're doing it again.
16: Doesn't get any stronger than that. You're OKC. But, yeah, a two-game lead with, what, 10 games to go for them. I'm trying to do the math there because I think only the Aviators and the Rivercats had those two games back. Time called as Devin Taylor wants an extra second to collect his thoughts ahead of the 1-2. Drew Swift off second. Brian Buelvoss off first after the game's first hit for the home side. Lonsway takes the side. He sets with the hands together at the belt. He kicks and fires, and a breaking ball swung on and missed goes as strike three against Devin Taylor. So in his first two at-bats here at Las Vegas Ballpark, he goes down swinging on sliders on both occasions. And with the game's first runner in scoring position for Las Vegas, it brings up Jonathan Rodriguez, who walked back in the first inning. Keep in mind, too, Aviators end the regular season in Sugarland next week. That's going to be a big one. And okay, see, I believe they play Reno, if I'm not mistaken, right?
5: First I'm double-checking. I think that's right.
16: Yeah, first pitch in the dirt to Jonathan Rodriguez, 1-0.
5: In Reno.
16: Yeah. So a lot of offense, more than likely, in that series. And in Sugarland, keep in mind, they average the least amount of runs in home games of any team in the league. So those two series may be the exact inverse of each other. You never know. Rodriguez trying to start the scoring here. He checks the swing, does go around, so says Sean Sparling behind home plate. And on a cutter riding in on the hands, he offered, and it's 1-1. Getting the second look on the TV replay. Yep, he did go. 1-1 the count here in a scoreless tie, bottom of the third. Here's the kick and the pitch. Rodriguez checks the swing again, but this one's rung up on a four-seamer at the letters for a strike. Just thinking about the check swing challenge. We really haven't seen many, if any, at home this year. It's kind of been fading in terms of the usage. 1-2. Here's the pitch. Swung on. Rolled to third. Backing up for a bigger bounce is Parks Harbor. Third baseman drops it. He recovers in time and throws to first. He got him for out number three. Good recovery there for Harbor. And there's nothing going for the Aviators in the bottom half of the third. No runs. One in. No errors and two left on. We go to the fourth. No score between the Aviators and the Rivercats.
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5: Welcome back. Russ Langer with Matt Nevert. No score after three. Oklahoma City, just a correction, they're finishing the season next week in El Paso, not Reno. Top of the fourth, no score, and here's Matt.
16: Victor Barakoto to lead things off on the right side. Takes the first pitch breaking ball from Ryan Magdich, and it misses away for ball one. Magdich, in his last outing against El Paso, a very plucky Chihuahuas club, allowed 7 runs on 10 hits over 4 innings. Both of those season highs. Here's a swing and a line drive in the air to right field. Camped underneath it is Devin Taylor. And the right fielder in the gap makes the catch. Barakoto flies out to right, becomes the third consecutive leadoff man retired by Magdich. Comes fresh on the tails of a streak where Sacramento put their leadoff runner on for 10 straight innings. No score yet as Bo Davidson taps in. He's 0-for-1 with the ground out to short. For Magdich, he's already done much better tonight than he did a week ago. First pitch to the left-hand batter outside. Davidson takes ball one. Magdich has gone as many as 7 innings this year when he was with the AA Midland Rockhounds. He's thrown as many as 93 pitches. Here comes his 42nd on 1-0, and it's fouled into the ankle of the hitter. Ouch. Davidson went down in a heap in the batter's box. Now pops up, and it's that right leg. Oh, you could hear him exclaim as he tried to put some weight on it. And yeah, now as the trainer comes out, he is in real pain as our replay shows. Yeah, right above the foot, kind of on the ball of the inside of the ankle, it looked like.
5: He was lying down on his side, obviously in agony at the moment. Very severe pain.
16: Brian Ranker, the trainer out there looking at him. And yeah, as he touches the ankle, we get the super close-up view. An immediate reaction from Davidson.
5: Yeah, and it wasn't happy birthday.
16: No.
5: That type of thing, that's just amazingly painful.
16: And Davidson is one of the rare hitters that I've seen in the modern day with no padding. Not on the leg, not on the elbow, not on the hand. An old school look, to be sure. And he's still laying down. He has not popped up. Wow, I mean, we saw Drew Swift hit by a pitch in the last half inning. That got him more on the meat of the calf, but this one, I mean, was one where you could hear it. It sounded like baseball to bone on the ankle. And it could not have come at a worse time for this River Cats team. Davidson's been the hottest hitter in AAA over the last month.
5: And the Aviators are the ones that had helped light the torch.
16: Yeah,
5: when he was here last time. And he's still, now he's sitting up, but they're checking the ankle area just above the ankle.
16: Davidson.
5: And the young man's obviously hurting badly.
16: Yeah, oh, I just saw a really sharp wince when the trainer touched one part of his foot. And you would guess for a guy who's had to stay down this long, again, you never know, but this may be the end of his night. The question becomes, for a guy who's really putting some good tape out there at the end of the year, how does it affect the rest of his season? He got that right in the shin. He's just now being helped up by the trainer, the manager, their base coach, Ober Cabrera, as well. And, yeah, he cannot put any weight on that right leg.
5: That's really unfortunate. He is being helped off, being flanked by the trainer and by Ober Cabrera, the former 51s infielder. Not putting any weight, as you pointed out, on the right leg.
16: So the question becomes, who's going to finish this at bat? And it looks like it's Darren Baker emerging from that third base dugout wearing 54. Darren Baker, son of Dusty Baker, and guy with plenty of history in the game himself, out there getting loose, and looks like he's going to finish this at bat with the count even at one. One out of the base is empty here in the top half of the fourth inning. Davidson lifted from the game. We'll see what defensive changes or shuffling goes on as Ryan Magdich throws a couple of warm-up pitches. You wonder, too, how this affects the rest of the game defensively, too. We saw Diego Velasquez play some first base Last time that these two squared off, I know Baker more of a middle infield type. But here's Darren Baker, hitting 265 at the AAA level this year. A guy who came up in the Nationals organization. Started the year in Charlotte with the White Sox AAA club, and now here with Sacramento. On 1-1, Magdeet sets and brings home the first pitch to Baker. It's a slider inside. And the at-bat continues with a 2-ball, 1-strike count. So for those keeping score at home, Davidson lifted. We'll see someone new and right. Baker settling into the at-bat, takes his chest-high fastball for a strike at 91. Magdeet just kind of guiding that one in there.

0: innings.
1: And here's Harbor, who flied out to center last time up. Harbor so far in the series 0 for 6 with a pair of walks. And he swings and fouls one away on the first baseline. Strike one. 46 pitches so far for left-hander Ryan Magdeach. 30 of them for strikes. You love that efficiency. Hasn't been quite the same for Seth Lonsway on the other side, but the same result, no score. There's a swing and a slapper back to the screen. Quickly, the count goes nothing and two to Harbor with two outs and the bases empty. Lonsway, on the other hand, has thrown 43 pitches, only 22 of them for strikes. In fact, he had only thrown 12 strikes in the first two innings combined. Harbor swings, laces one to center. That takes two bounces in front of Brian Buelvos for a two-out single. First Rivercat not named Scott Bandura to reach tonight comes off the bat of Parks Harbor here in the fourth inning and puts a runner on for Will Brennan.
2: Well, Magdeach made numerous pitches in the middle of the plate last time out in the four-inning effort in El Paso. That pitch right there was the first, I believe, first real mistake he's made tonight. 0-2 pitch, center cut, and Harbor hit it right out there for the base hit.
1: Will Brennan in from the left side after a strikeout to lead off the second. Mint green batting gloves, and he swings. It's a soft liner to third, picked up on a spinner by Diaz in the baseline. Third baseman sets his feet, and the throw to first is out number three. A two-out knock, stranded on. Nothing on a base hit, no errors, and a man left for the Rivercats in a scoreless top half of the fourth. Through three and a half innings, nothing on the scoreboard between the Aviators and the Rivercats.
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2: Okay, well, what's the name of that song? What a difference a day makes. Well, we're in the bottom of the fourth inning of a scoreless game, and a whole different deal. Yesterday, the Rivercats ran away and won at 11-1. With Bo Davidson out of the game, he was in right field. The Rivercats move Will Brennan from left to right, and Baker, who finished the Davidson at bat, stays in the game in left field. No score, bottom of the fourth. Russ Langer with Matt Nevert. Matt's got your bottom four.
1: Joey Meneses to get things started against left-hander Seth Lonsway in his fourth inning of work. And the Sacramento starter deals outside on a fastball. That's ball one to Joey Meneses. Lined out softly to third, retiring the side in the first inning in his other at-bat this evening. So far, Joey with 8 hits in 39 at-bats this year against Sacramento. Takes another pitch off the outside here for ball two. Lonsway, anything but efficient. Now thrown more balls than strikes at 45 pitches total. Meneses tries to take advantage here. 2-0 swung on, hit in the air to left field. Playable for Baker, and the new left fielder comes in and makes a catch over the left shoulder. And you will so often see that in baseball. When a new player, especially defensively, comes into the game, that first batter or somebody in the first inning will find a way to hit a ball to him. I used to have a coach that would call that the ugly finder.
2: They'll find you.
1: One way or another.
2: Ugly or otherwise.
1: I was on the former of that camp for sure. One out, base is empty for Jack Winkler, who worked a walk in the second inning. And the first pitch to him, a breaking ball for a strike at the knees. Now, the walks have absolutely been an issue for Seth Lonsway throughout the season.

0: Although in his last couple of outings, it's not been as bad. The one on the way, that's outside. Now tonight, he's walked two and hit one. But you got to go all the way back to the 18th of August, four starts ago, including a big league stint where to find the outing where he walked more than three. Winkler takes a fastball. That's ball two on the outside. But, I mean, he's had outings this year where he's walked as many as six. Plenty of outings with four, five walks as well mixed in. 2-1 to Winkler. Swung on, chopped foul to the pull side down the left field line. And it goes 2-1 to the right-hand batting second baseman. Lonsway did make his major league debut this summer. In fact, just a couple of weeks ago, back on August 29th, two innings against the D-backs, charged for three runs on five hits. Meanwhile, Winkler hits one down the third baseline, fair into the corner it goes. It bangs off the padded retaining wall in the corner and stops. Winkler turns first, glides into second base with his seventh double as an Aviator, and it's the first extra base hit outside of the Rodriguez homer last night this week for Las Vegas.
1: And it's his 17th double of the year overall. So Winkler pulled it right between Harbor and the bag. Right down the line it went. And, of course, Jack, good speed at second base with one out.
0: And how about this? If you take his time with Las Vegas and Sugar Land and jam it together, against the Rivercats specifically, Jack Winkler almost hitting 400. Not a small sample size either. And 45 at-bats. Here's Brian Lavastida with the runner on second. Watching all the way. A fastball in on the hands. Goes as ball one. Yeah, Winkler in what's now been 13 games against the Rivercats, regardless of his team, is 17 of 44. He's hit five home runs and now recorded seven doubles against Sacramento. Lavastida swings. Bounces one to third, but it's outside the bag. Foul. And an OPS approaching 1,300 for Winkler against the Rivercats. It's been one of the couple of the teams that he's hit well. Winkler on second for Lavastida, who tapped into a double play in his only other trip to the dish. He bends at the knees, takes a cutter for a strike, but he thought it was a ball. He challenges. He was two for two and overturning would-be balls into strikes last half inning. And on this challenge, he's correct again. Barely beneath the strike zone. That's another overturn.
1: The Aviator catchers, I'd love to know what the numbers are. They're right the overwhelming majority of the time, whether it's Lavastida or anyone else.
0: That's big because instead of 1-2, it's now 2-1. Lonsway set checking second. He'll turn to the plate and fire. Here's a big one-hop chopper into third base. 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Zings a throw to first in time. Scored 5-3 on your scorecard at home. Winkler remains at second base. No score, two outs. Runner on second base for Luke Mann, who will try to get the scoring started. Mann 0-for-1 with the ground out to second, ending the runless second inning. Mann serving as the DH tonight. College teammates for a year with tonight's starting pitcher, Ryan Magdich. Magdich threw four scoreless on 49 pitches. First pitch out of the stretch from Lonsway to Mann. In at the knees on a slider for a strike. Here on a Wednesday night, just four home games remain after this one in the regular season here at Las Vegas Ballpark. Six next week, so 10 total in the regular season. The 0-1. Swung on, hit high in the air, foul ground down the third base side. Harbor to the railing. Harbor reaches up. Harbor makes the catch in front of his own dugout. And that'll retire the side in the home half of the fourth inning and four batters. Neither team tonight has been able to send more than four men to the plate in any inning. No runs, one hit, and a man left. We've been through four innings. There have been no score between the Aviators and the Rivercats.
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0: Ryan Magdeach back out after another really good appearance in the fourth. One defensive change behind him. Colby Halter comes in at second base with Jack Winkler moving from second base to shortstop. So for those keeping score long at home, pencil Halter into Swift's number eight hole. He'll lead off in the bottom of the fifth inning. But here in the top of the frame, Diego Velasquez digs in against Ryan Magdeach, who has been excellent tonight. Back on our saddle on the play-by-play. Here's Russ.
1: All right, fifth, no score, top five. Changeup is outside, ball one. One ball to no strike. So the Aviator infield now. Joey Meneses at first, Colby Halter at second. Jack Winkler now at short, taking over for Drew Swift, who's pulled now after four innings. Davis Diaz at third. Outfield left to right, Jonathan Rodriguez, Brian Buelvas, and Devin Taylor. Brian Lavastida catching, pitch foul off to the right, strike one. So Magdeach looks like exactly the opposite of what he looked like a little less than a week ago in El Paso. He lost four innings and got rattled hard for seven earned runs. Been very sharp in this game. Velasquez 0-for-1 with a ground ball to short. He has a ground ball to the right side. That'll go through. The Aviators were playing him. They basically gave him the right side of the infield. Halter was pinching toward the bag. And in with conventional positioning, that's a routine ground ball to second. But they've got their charts, and they're usually right. But that time, Velasquez crossed them up by slapping a ground ball in the right center for a base hit. Now the batter is Ace Leonard. Velasquez has tried to steal once in 28 games, and he was successful. Here's the pitch. Little inside, ball one. Leonard had no intention of swinging at that ball. Just stood there, shoulder slump, ball one. He grounded out to first, his first time up. Velasquez at first. River Cats with three hits now. And that fastball at 91 is high ball two, 2-0. So if there's one thing the Aviators could use after last night, and even though they had a day off Monday, with the way the series went at El Paso, they could use a good long outing out of Magdeach. There's a high fly ball to left center. Rodriguez giving ground on this ball. He's back at the track, and Rodriguez is able to reach and make the catch by the 380 sign. Rodriguez drifted in an angle directly toward the 380 sign and had enough room to haul it in. One out.
0: That's one of those ones where off the bat, I thought Leonard got enough of it. And then watching Rodriguez's reaction, I don't think he was so sure that he had it the whole way. He just kind of kept going back and back and back on it. You mentioned the 380-foot sign. He was right in front of it. That's pretty easy math as far as how that one went.
1: Now here's Arteaga, who in the opener last night had three singles in five at-bats, also struck out twice. It's a high foul off to the right. Devin Taylor starts after it, but that's way out of play. Strike one. Arteaga is 0-for-1. He had a ground ball to short. Drew Swift threw him out. So Swift is pulled, and not quite sure the reason why. You know, in El Paso, he was under the weather and missed a few of those games. But now Velasquez at first, one out. Arteaga batting right-handed, hitting 248. Swings, and it's a dunker in the shallow right. It's going to plop in there for a hit. Velasquez on his way to third, and Taylor's throw goes into second. So a little looper by Arteaga, and the River Cats have runners at the corners with one out. And the batter is Fernando Gonzalez. That's the fourth hit of the series for Arteaga in seven at-bats. Gonzalez took a call at third strike his first time up.
0: When it comes to Drew Swift, it's kind of like we mentioned. When you get hit, especially in a really meaty part of the body, sometimes adrenaline alone can get you through the next little bit. But I'm sure when he got back to the dugout, that thing started to swell and the adrenaline wore off.
1: Four hits for the River Cats. There's a safety squeeze, but it's a foul ball. Strike one. It was not a suicide squeeze. It was a safety squeeze as Fernando Gonzalez tried to lay a bunt down. And Velasquez holding a little bit to see if the ball would be laid down. But it's a foul ball. Strike one. Velasquez back to third. Arteaga back to second. Gonzalez took a call third strike his first time up. Infield was playing a double play depth, but with a possible bunt in order, third baseman Diaz is even with the bag. And, of course, Meneses at first holding on Arteaga. No score, top of the fifth. Magdeach delivers. Fastball down and in at 92. One ball and one strike on the young man from Panama, Fernando Gonzalez. So we got two Gonzalez's here, one for each team, and they're both from Panama. James for the Aviators. Fastball is inside, ball two. Two balls and one strike And they're both right about the same age, too. James is a year older than Fernando. Two balls and a strike. Velasquez at third. Arteaga at first. Magdeese hoping to get a ground ball at somebody. The pitch. And that's down and in. 3-1. You got a left-handed batter on deck, but this not the left-handed batter who's been an ordinary mortal in this series. Bandura had a huge night last night, and he's 1-for-1. An infield single and hit by pitch. Here's the 3-1 to Gonzalez. High fouled off to the right out of play. Fastball, he challenged him right there. 3-2. Now we'll see if they want to send Arteaga to stay out of the double play with a full count and one out. Arteaga, not the greatest credentials when it comes to running. One steal, has been caught twice. We'll see. 3-2. Magdeet stretches. Rivercats at the corners at one out of the fifth. No score. Does not go. Fastball, ball four. But Lavastida, who's usually right, challenging. This is big. This is either ball four or strike three. It was toward the bottom of the zone, and the pitch was a strike. Lavastida is right again. So, if you kids want to attend the Brian Lavastida umpiring school, you can't go wrong. I mean, I can't remember the last time he was wrong. That's a big strike, too. Strike three.
0: He's a perfect 4 out of 4 tonight. That in and of itself is really impressive.
1: The Aviators have Cole Kahn and Davis Diaz who have caught. The other guys who have been around, Brian Servin, Chad Wallach, I mean, time after time, they've been right. Here's the pitch on the way to Bandura. Breaking ball outside, ball one. Slider. So that's a huge strikeout. The 3-2 pitch initially called ball four, overturned to strike three. Bandura hit by a pitch and had an infield dribbler for a base hit, then got caught stealing. Here's the pitch on the way. Fastball, that's over but low. 2-0 at 92. So Bandura 4-for-6 in the series. 324, 10 homers, 62 batted in. Velasquez at third, Arteaga at first. We'll have the Ted Weins trivia question coming up in a little bit. The 2-0. Bandura swings, fly ball to right toward the line. Taylor was playing far off the line, races over and makes a running basket catch. Devin Taylor had to cover a lot of ground on that fly ball dying in a fairly shallow right, hooking toward the line. Good play by Devin Taylor, and he probably took two runs away from the Rivercats by running that ball down. No runs, two hits, no errors, two left. We're halfway through and there's no score.
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0: Alrighty. Welcome back. I'm Russ Langer, along with Matt Neverett. We're in the bottom of the fifth inning. No score. Seth Lawnsway now facing Colby Halters. Colby's first at bat. He takes a fastball for ball one. Colby came into the game in the last half inning when they decided to pull Drew Swift. Swift had been injured by a foul ball, stayed in for a little while, then he got pulled. The pitch. Halter takes it low. Ball two, 2-0. Colby Halter, 221. Two home runs, 14 batted in. It's Colby's first at-bat of the series. The pitch. That's a strike. 2-1. Halter in the El Paso series. The series prior to this one was 2 out of 12. One of the hits was a home run. Davis Diaz on deck, and the leadoff man, Brian Bulbos. What a pitcher's duel. Pitch foul, swinging up. It's right into Gonzalez's mitt. 2-2 and a 90-mile-an-hour fastball downstairs. So no score, nobody on, nobody out, bottom of the fifth. And a great pitcher's duel between two lefties, Seth Lawnsway, the Ohio native, against the big Canadian, Ryan Magdeach of the Aviators. Breaking ball, sliced high in the air, foul to the left, out of play. 2-2 on Colby Halter. Thus far, Lawnsway, 62 pitches as he works in the fifth. Halter takes that one inside. Good at bat so far for Halter, 3-2. Magdeach has really been effective. They've really been very efficient. Five innings, 66 pitches, 42 strikes. Just 24 balls. Here's the 3-2 to Colby Halter, lefty on lefty. Colby takes that one high, ball four. Now Halter has got better than average speed. We'll see if they want to put a play on. Diaz is up. He's the number nine hitter. Popped out his first time up. He's admired now in a 1-for-22 slump. And when you consider that, plus Halter's speed in a 0-0 game, Halter 12 out of 13 in steals. We'll see if the Aviators want to put a play on. I'll be surprised if they don't. Lawnsway stretches, looks at Halter about four steps off the bag. Breaking ball, low ball one, 1-0. Diaz has a glance out at Eric Martins, who goes through a series of signs. One ball and no strikes. Diaz, 2-22. A home run, 10 batted in. Halter, again off first, held on by Leonard. Time called. Fernando Gonzalez, the catcher, going out for a little summit meeting now with Seth Lawnsway. No score, bottom of the fifth inning. One ball and no strikes, the count. Want to know? Ted Wien's trivia. Since World War II, what was the longest running double play combination? Teammates at second base and shortstop since World War II. It was an American League team. Fastball a little down and in. He ends up with a 2-0 count. We will have the answer in just a little bit. Two balls and no strikes. Ted Wien's trivia for this evening. Halter at first base. And a pitch. Hit up the third base side. Backhanded by Harbor. He goes to second for one. On to first. That is a double play. Well, the Aviators did not put a play on. And Diaz hit a sharp ground ball in Harbor. Parlayed it into a 5-4-3 double play. Second double play turned by the Rivercats in this game. And with two outs, it brings up Buelvas, who's hit the ball hard twice. He's lined out to left, and he's singled sharply to left field. There's a strike, 0-1. One strike on Buelvas. This is game two of a six-game series. Buelvas 3-for-6 thus far in the series, average of 277. Pitch is inside. Breaking ball, ball one. 1-1 to count. No runs, four hits. No errors for Sacramento. Las Vegas 0-2-0. Bottom of the fifth inning. Again, to repeat, Oklahoma City has won their 11th straight game. They beat Sugar Land again. There's a high foul off to the right out of play. Four games left in that series. Oklahoma City now leads Sugar Land by two with four games left in that series in Oklahoma City. Oklahoma City will finish the regular season next week in El Paso. Breaking ball down and in. 2-2 on Buelvas. while Sugarland will finish the regular season at home against the Aviators. 2-2. The plot thickens, and the plot's been thickening, but Oklahoma City, as hot as you can be. Here's the 2-2 on the way now. Fly ball to shallow right. Moving in as Brennan's got to play that one out of bounds. Ball just kind of whiffled all out there for a base hit. Obuelvas has hit two balls to left, one for a hit and one was caught. Now he flares one in the right to keep the inning alive. He's 2-for-3. He's now 4-for-7 in the series. And here's Devin Taylor, who's been up twice and struck out twice on breaking balls. Three hits for the Aviators. Welvis has two. Winkler's doubled the other one. Lonsway has walked two. One of the walks is to race on the double plays. Also hit one man. Here's the pitch now to Devin Taylor. Nope, throw to first and back in there standing up is Welvis. Welvis has five steals without being caught. No score, bottom of the fifth. Lonsway, a look at first, comes home. Fastball outside at 90. One ball and no strikes the count. Cade Morris will go tomorrow. Tristan Vreeling will go for Sacramento. Aviators will get their first look at that right-hander. Pitch missing, and it's 2-0 now. Tristan Vreeling, young man they got from the Yankees in a trade, native of Lewiston, Idaho, will pitch tomorrow against Cade Morris in Game 3 at 7:05. Here's the 2-0 on the way. Strike on the outside corner, 2-1 on our last televised game of the year.
1: Not only that, but special giveaway, going to be given a free Aviators Golden Knights crossover jersey to
0: nice.
1: The first 2,000 fans through the gates presented by our friends at Credit One. That should be a very popular item.
0: Very nice item. There's a high foul off to the left out of play. It's a one. It's a two-ball, two-strike count on Devin Taylor. Welvis at first, two down, bottom of the fifth inning. The Friday game, Matt Sauer against Spencer Bivens. Two righties. That's also 7:05. Taylor swings and fouls that one off. Still 2-2. Saturday, 7:05. Mason Barnett and Darian Smith, two more righties. And don't forget, Sunday is a day game, and that's Fan Appreciation Day. James Gonzalez and Joe Whitman, two lefties. Noon game on Sunday. Here's the 2-2 to Taylor now. Breaking ball outside. He took it. Good take. 3-2. Which means Buelvas will be off and motoring on this pitch on a 3-2. No score in the bottom of the fifth. Lonsway has a look in. Fernando Gonzalez transmits a side out. Buelvas leads. They're not holding him on. They know he's going. There he goes. Swing and a miss. Strike three. He threw another breaking ball. And he got him. Taylor asking Sean Sparling as he walks away, did I swing at a strike? That ends the inning. Taylor has struck out three times. The Aviators are finished in the fifth. No runs, one hit. No errors and a man left. And through five, there's no score.
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0: Well, you don't see many 0-0 games in this league, especially in this ballpark, into the sixth inning, and that's what we've got. Ryan Magdich, 66 pitches through five, works into the sixth. First pitch, fastball, crackles in there for a strike to the rehabbing Victor Barrichotto, coming off a right knee injury. He's walked, and here's the pitch. Drive into right, sinking quickly. Here comes Taylor. He makes a tumbling effort, and he holds on. Oh, Devin Taylor. Taylor has struck out three times, but he's made two very good plays and a tumbling catch to take a base hit away from Barrichotto right there. One out. That's a nice web gem. And now, Darren Baker, who finished Bo Davidson's at bat in the fourth inning by striking out Davidson, foul the ball off at what looked like his ankle, had to come out, helped off the field. Baker struck out. And staying in, Dusty's kid. Here's the look. Magdich ready and the pitch. Fastball, strike over the outside corner. It is nothing in one. The one strike pitch to Darren Baker. And it's punch fouled off the screen near the third base dugout. 0-2. Darren Baker was all of 3.5 years old during the 2002 postseason, when he ran out on the field when the Giants playing the Angels in the World Series to grab the bat, but he ran out a little prematurely. There's a dunker in the center for a base hit, and Baker has his first hit ever in Las Vegas ballpark. He's 1-for-2 in this game. And there were base runners racing around the bases, and J.T. Snow crossed the plate for the Giants and scooped up little Darren and saved him from a possible injury. One-out single brings up Parks Harbor now. Of course, before it's over with, Darren Baker would like to be known for more than that in the baseball circles. Fastball high, snap throw to first by Lavastida, and Baker back in there. Good throw by Brian down there to Meneses, but Baker got back in. Baker has five steals this year in seven tries. Sixth inning, no score. Pitch foul back. Fastball, 1-1 on Parks Harbor. Joey Meneses at first base, perched right there. Baker with one out here in the sixth. And Magdich has a look at him, comes home on a 1-1. It bounces away from Lavastida, who barehands it, but has no play. Down to second goes Baker on a wild pitch. 2-1. Harbor in this game has fly to center. Then on an 0-2 pitch, he lined a single in the center field. Sacramento with five hits. The Aviators with three. It's the third time that anyone's gotten past first base against Magdich in this game. The 2-1 to Harbor. Right-handed batter waits, swings, ground ball to deep short. Back in it by Winkler, who plants and throws him out. Good play by Winkler from deep in the hole at short. And with a play in front of him, Baker has nowhere to go. Two down. Baker at second. Here's Brennan, who has struck out and grounded out to third.
1: And that's the type of play that we're used to seeing from Drew Swift. And even with Swifty out of the game, some of that magic staying out there at shortstop. A good play deep in the backhanded hole by Winkler. That is the longest throw on the baseball diamond. People will tell you it's from third across. No, it's deep in the hole at short.
0: Now, here's Brennan with three home runs in last night's opener. Checks his swing and fouls it away. Strike one. Sixth inning, no score. Magdich, 76 pitches, 50 strikes. He has been very efficient to this point. Brennan began the game and left, moved over to right when Davidson had to leave the game. Velasquez, the switch hitter on deck. Magdich, big man stretches, wearing 46, delivers. Fastball is outside at 92. 1-1. Gentle breeze blowing out to right. Bark on the berm. A few times we heard some dogs bark so loudly we can hear them all the way over here.
1: Well, sometimes at a lot of ballparks, including this one, they'll play the ring doorbell sound effect, and it sends the canines crazy.
0: Fastball down and in. Two balls and a strike.
1: That's like when you're watching TV at home and you hear a doorbell and your dog starts going nuts. I think we ought to outlaw doorbells in commercials, at least. Like, you can't drink a beer in a commercial, legally speaking. I mean, we may as well add doorbells to that one.
0: Here's the 2-1 to Brennan now. Here's a ground ball to first, flag by Meneses, who drops it, picks it up, and tosses to Magdich at the bag. The out is recorded, and Magdich falls over head over tea kettle, and he's on all fours, and they have to check him to make sure he's okay. Ryan was a little late getting over there. Meneses made a good toss. Magdich fell over backwards and tumbled on the dirt. Jake Ruthier, a busy man the last two nights, out there to check Magdich. It is a 3-1 putout, and the inning is over. And Magdich is up now and walking toward the dugout. No runs, one hit, no errors, one left. We go to the bottom of the sixth inning. Sacramento and the Aviators are 0-0.
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0: 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Russ Langer with Matt Nevert, bottom of the sixth inning. Still 0-0. What a pitcher's duel between two lefties. Seth Lonsway of the Rivercats, who deals a strike on the first pitch of the bottom of the sixth inning, to Jonathan Rodriguez and Magdich. Ryan Magdich, who's thrown 79 pitches, the 0-1. There's a ground ball to second. Right there to grab it is Velasquez. He throws out Rodriguez, who has walked and hit two ground balls. He's 0 for 2. Meneses comes up now. In the Aviator bullpen, a righty is up and throwing. Looks like possibly Hayden Yeager.
1: I believe that's Taylor Rashi wearing 53.
0: Okay. Rashi,
1: yeah,
0: it is.
1: Yeah, that is Rashi.
0: Okay. Here is Meneses, and a pitch. Fastball, a little high ball, 1-0.
1: One of the problems that the Aviators had in having to use so many bullpen arms last night was that they needed multiple innings from everybody, Yinger, Morales, Bash, and Hernandez.
0: Pitch misses, it's 2-0.
1: And Braxton Roxby getting loose in the bullpen for the Rivercats as well, big number 32 warming up.
0: Here's the pitch. Yeah, it's a strike. 2-1 on Meneses, who's lined out to third and flat out to left.
1: I mean, Yinger threw the least amount of pitches by a bullpen arm yesterday, but he still needed 24 in two innings. Morales threw 56. Bash and Hernandez, 30-plus.
0: Pitch missing, and it's 3-1. And, of course, because of the way the roster is, the Aviators do have a variety of arms available. And, obviously, Taylor Rashi, one of them. Here's the 3-1 on the way. Broken back ground ball past the mound. It's charged by the second baseman Velasquez, who scoops and throws out Meneses. Crack back ground ball to second, two down. And the batter now is Winkler. Winkler has walked in. He ripped one inside third for a double. Very unusual to see the Aviators struggle for offense the way they've struggled recently. They got one run last night. The last game before that was Sunday in El Paso, where they were shut out. Now with two outs in the sixth, here is Winkler. 0-0 tie. Avery has only three hits. Winkler with one of them fouls it off to the right. Strike one. 0-1. Lonsway has got, at this point, 87 pitches in the bank, 46 strikes, but Roxby throwing in the bullpen. This might be it for him. The 0-1 to Winkler. Jack looks at a fastball a little outside at 90. 1-1. Ted Wiens trivia. Since World War II, which double play combination, second baseman, shortstop, double play combination on one team stood the test of time? The longest tenure. Pitch low, 2-1. And that would be second baseman Lou Whitaker and shortstop Alan Trammell of the Detroit Tigers. Starting in 1977, they were together for 19 years. Don't hold your breath waiting for that to be surpassed anytime soon. There's a sharp ground ball wide of third. Harbor there to get it. He throws and gets Winkler. And so six shutout innings for Magdich and six shutout innings for Lonsway. Wow. We head to the seventh inning here at Las Vegas Ballpark, and there's still no score.
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0: Welcome back, friends. Yeah, we got no score through six. Yeah, that's those words have seldom been spoken in this ballpark. But yeah, no score into the seventh inning. Taylor Rasche will come in now to replace Ryan Magdich, who was outstanding. Six shutout innings, scattering five hits, and he did not walk a man other than he did hit one man, and he allowed the five hits, struck out four, 79 pitches, 51 strikes. Taylor Rasche comes in. We got the seventh inning going, and Matt's got your seventh inning play-by-play.
1: First man that Rasche will go up against will be the switch hitter, Diego Velasquez. Second baseman turns it around and bats from the left for the first time tonight and watches a fastball high and inside for ball one. Rasche, the big right-hander out of UC Irvine, pitching for the seventh time as an Aviator this year. 0-0 record, 5.63 the ERA in eight innings. Over the top delivery, and Velasquez tries to hold up on a check swing. The appeal to third, and no swing, says Macon Hammond. Rasche pitching for his third different AAA club this year. Pitched against the Aviators with the St. Paul Saints in the IL. He's also been a member of the Reno Aces. Pitched three times for the Diamondbacks in the big leagues. 2-0 fastball. That's down the chute for a strike, and Velasquez takes strike one. Ground out to short, and a base hit so far for the second baseman, Velasquez. He is two out of six in the series. He squares to bunt, comes up empty on an attempt. It was a fastball just underneath the bat for strike two. This is a Sacramento team that likes to run. It tries to put the ball in play, but we've seen a couple of bunt attempts tonight, neither of them successful. Now before the pitch, he calls time and steps out. It'll take just an extra second to collect himself ahead of the 2-2. Lavastida back down in the squat. Rasche out of the full Y and delivers. And the 2-2 breaking ball pulled foul on the ground. We'll try that one again.
0: Rasche pitched twice in the El Paso series. He had one hitless inning. And then the last time out, which was 4 days ago, he went two innings, allowed three runs earned on four hits and a walk and two strikeouts.
1: For the TV audience, nice play by the ball traffic controller on a backhand down the line. Another 2-2. This one's in there. Called. Strike three. Velasquez frozen on the inside fastball. Welcome to the game, Taylor Rashi. He comes in and immediately retires the first man he faces looking. And that strikeout brings up Edis Leonard with the bases empty and one down. Rashi with his eighth strikeout compared to three walks and eight in a third innings. Leonard 0-for-2 with the ground out to first and a fly out to left field. First pitch swinging, a helicopter follow through and a foul ball driven down the air in right field. And off the netting, another grab, this time on a forehand by the ball traffic controller.
0: They're really giving him the gap in left center. Welba swung way over toward right center. And Devin Taylor pinching toward the line in right.
1: Pronounced gap towards the video board as the 0-1 pitch is hit in the air in that direction. Heading towards the gap goes the left fielder Rodriguez. He's underneath it, and as he drifts over, he makes a chest-high catch in front of the chest for out number two. Two up, two away on eight pitches. So far, so good for Taylor Rashi here in the seventh. And with no score yet, brings up Iverson Arteaga. And you're always conflicted in a pitcher's duel, and even more so in a shutout like this. I think the human brain loves to see offense, but also you like to see the pitching and the defense on display like it is tonight. First pitch to Arteaga rides high. The concerning part is that if you include tonight, the last three games for the Aviators have featured one combined run. Shutout Sunday in El Paso, the one run in the 11-1 loss yesterday. No score for either side yet. Arteaga pops one up off the hands to third. Coming in and drifting into foul ground goes Davis Diaz. He'll make the catch about two-thirds of the way down to the base. Taylor Rashi comes in and spins up a 10-pitch. 1-2-3 top of the seventh to send us to the stretch break. And after six and a half innings tonight, no score on a Wednesday at Las Vegas Ballpark.
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0: righty, welcome on back. We are in the stretch half of the seventh inning and nothing doing on offense. It's been a delight for pitching and defense. Not a whole lot of even threats on offense for either side. And now it's a bullpen duel because Las Vegas starter Ryan Magdich, after six shutout innings, gave way to Taylor Rashi, who just 10 pitches to work a perfect seventh. And now Sacramento changes pitchers. Lonsway gone after six shutout innings. He matched Magdich pitch for pitch, bottom of the seventh, and here's Matt.
1: Here's Braxton Roxby in, and his first pitch to Brian Lavastida rides over the inside, a boomerang slider in through the front door for strike one. Roxby at 6'3", 230, 27-year-old out of Johnstown, Pennsylvania. Former Johnny in college, the Pitt Johnstown Johnnies. Another front door slider, another strike, and Roxby begins his seventh outing of the year against the Aviators, ahead of Lavastida, nothing and two. Lava hitting sixth tonight with Luke Mann on deck, followed by Colby Halter, who came in as a defensive replacement for Drew Swift. Lavastida's grounded into a double play and rolled over to third. Roxby set. He brings home the 0-2. Swung on, driven in the air, a lazy fly ball to shallow center field. Going back is Diego Velasquez. He'll call off the shortstop, Arteaga, and make the catch over the head for out number one. So far, so good for Braxton Roxby, who's 4-3 this year with a 4.11 ERA and 36 appearances out of this Rivercat bullpen. In fact, only Nick Zwack has pitched more than Braxton Roxby this year for Dave Brundage's club. Roxby pitched twice in the big leagues as well. First pitch on the way to Mann. A low three-quarter arm slot as he rides it inside. A fastball at 92. Mann hitless. The DH tonight batting seventh. Roxby made his major league debut just a couple of weeks ago, like tonight's starter Seth Lonsway. As Mann swings and fouls one straight back, the count goes even.
0: Left-hander Drew Rahm starting to limber up now in the Las Vegas bullpen.
1: No score, bottom of the seventh, one out, and nobody on as Braxton Roxby wants a new ball. In 57 in the third innings this year, Roxby has struck out 53 and walked 26. He sets here on the 1-1 with the infield, playing man to pull. Right-hander kicks, he deals. And Mann swings and fouls one straight back into the glove of Gonzalez for strike two. Roxby in his two major league appearances this season. In two innings, charged for two runs on four hits. An ERA of 9 in his two major league outings. He brings home the 1-2 next. And it's swung on and tipped straight down. Mann gets a piece to stay alive. Roxby, at this point of his career, he's 27 years old, but he's been a pro for a while. More or less a sinker-slider pitcher exclusively. The two just dart the other way. Let's see what he throws here on 1-2. It is the fastball, and it is a foul ball straight back to the protective netting off the bat of Luke Mann.
0: Roxby has roots in the Reds organization out of college, and he signed as an undrafted free agent. And then about a year and a half ago, traded to the Giants for Taylor Rogers, relief pitcher.
1: Yeah, Pitt Johnstown, not necessarily a hotbed for baseball talent coming out of school there. The 1-2. Swung on, dribbled in front of the plate. Here's Roxby off the mound on the first base side. He fields, he flips underhand, and it's in time to set Luke Mann to 0-3 on the night with the 1-3 put out. So between Lonsway and Roxby, that's now six consecutively set down after a Buelvas fifth-inning single. And here's Colby Halter for the second time. He walked against Lonsway in the fifth.
0: Well, you mentioned it's not a hotbed. Roxby earlier this year became the first former Pitt Johnstown player to get to the big leagues.
1: It's known as Hockey Town USA. It's a really big hockey area in the center part of the state. D2 baseball. And his first pitch to Halter in on the hands for a called strike. By the way, Lonsway is going to leave with as tough a luck as no decision as you can get. Six shutout innings. Three hits, three walks, three Ks, no runs allowed. 90 pitches, 47 strikes. A one on the way, bounced up the middle, over the pitcher's head, and fielded by the shortstop Arteaga behind the bag. Quick throw to first, and he got him by a step. 6-3 goes the score count, or the ground out, I should say, on the scorecard. And the side retired. 1-2-3 in the seventh, and again, only one half inning tonight has featured more than four batters for either side. No score after seven innings complete. Back with the eighth from downtown Summerlin next.
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0: two leagues, two champions. Only one can take home the title. Don't miss the AAA Championship on September 26th here at Las Vegas Ballpark. Score your seats for the biggest game of the year at MILB.com/playoffs. No scores. We go to the eighth inning, a rarity here in the hitter-friendly PCL. Left-hander Drew Rom, spelled R-O-M, comes in to take over on the mound, facing the 9-1-2 hitters for Sacramento. And here on the rest of the way in our play-by-play, it's Russ.
1: Well, thank you. So here comes Rom, his fourth appearance as an Aviator. And the big lefty working to Fernando Gonzalez now. And the fastball is inside, ball one, 1-0. Eighth inning, no score. Only one game at Las Vegas Ballpark. Was similar to this one in terms of score, a lack of scoring this late. We'll tell you about it. Rom delivers, ground ball to the right side, pass to diving Halter. Again, the Aviators are crossed up by the positioning, a routine ground ball otherwise, but because Halter was playing right near the bag, he couldn't get to it. Base hit. Gonzalez had grounded out twice, and the batter now is Scott Bandura. A routine ground ball otherwise, just kind of skitter through the side. Bandura hit by a pitch, had an infield hit, then caught stealing, and then flat out to right, and a good running catch by Devin Taylor. So, Gonzalez the catcher at first, leading off the eighth inning. Sixth hit for Sacramento. Rom delivers, and a fastball to Denise for a strike, 0-1 at 90 miles an hour to Bandura. May 23rd, 2019, when this ballpark was brand spanking new. Las Vegas beat Albuquerque in 10 innings, 1-0. What will happen here? Stick around. You'll find out. Here's the 0-1 to Bandura. Fastball right down central. Strike two, called at 91 miles an hour. Drew Michael Rom, R-O-M, 6'1", 225, 26 years old, out of Fort Thomas, Kentucky. In the Cardinals organization at Memphis last year and earlier this year with Milwaukee. Here's the 0-2 to Bandura, lefty on lefty. Rom kicks, here he comes, and a fastball swung on and missed, strike three. Good morning, good afternoon, good night. One on, one out, eighth inning, no score, and Victor Barracoto rehabbing from a knee bone bruise on his right knee, 0-for-3 coming up now. So Rashi, one perfect inning, 10 pitches, with strikeout. Magdich went six scoreless. Rashi went the one, now Rom in the eighth. One on, one out for Barracoto. Rom stretches, and the big guy delivers. Breaking ball down and in. Scooped out of the dirt by Lavastida. Rom, big league tablet to Cardinals and the Brewers. Baltimore selected him back in the 2018 draft in the fourth round. He was born in Cincinnati. Big league numbers, 2-5 with a 7.8 ERA between the Cardinals, Milwaukee, and the A's. This year, Drew Rom. Here's the 1-0 to Barracoto. Right-handed batter swings. Misses, and the bat goes flying out of his hands. 1-1. Rom went to Highlands High School in Fort Thomas, Kentucky. And signed with the Orioles. He was going to go play for the University of Michigan, but signed with Baltimore instead. Fort Thomas, Kentucky, by the way, is a home rule class city in Campbell County, Kentucky, on the southern bank of the Ohio River, side of an old U.S. Army post. Here's the 1-1 to Barracoto. Swing and a miss. Fastball to 92, threw it right by him. 1-2.

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4: Alrighty, well, as the song once said, how long can this go on? Bottom of the eighth inning, 0-0. Sacramento with six hits, the Aviators with three. The Aviators really haven't threatened. The closest thing they've had to a threat was in the fourth inning when Jack Winkler doubled with one out, and that's it. Braxton Roxby in for his second inning of work, facing Davis Diaz, opening up the bottom of the eighth inning for Las Vegas. Diaz looks at strike one, 90-mile-an-hour pitch. Diaz in this game has popped out and rolled into a double play.
5: Here's all you need to know. Last night, the Aviators scored one run on one extra base hit. Tonight, they have yet to send a man past second.
4: If you add it up, here's the 0-1 to Diaz. Ground ball up the third base side, foul, 0-2. Tonight, they have not scored through seven. Last night, they got one run in nine innings. And on Sunday in El Paso, they were shut out. That's one run in their last 25 innings. Very un-Aviator-like, especially this year. Even leading AAA in team batting and way up there in runs scored. Here's the two-strike pitch to Davis Diaz. Braxton Roxby ready in the pitch. Swing and a miss. Strike three. Fastball away at 94, and he chased it. One out. Batter Brian Buelvas now. Buelvas has two of the three Aviator hits. Ben Bowden is throwing in the Aviator bullpen. So the Aviators are going after the six very nice innings by Ryan Magdich. Looks like they're going one pitcher at a time, an inning at a time. Rashi went one. Rahm went, goes one, and that looks like it's going to be Bowden in the ninth. Here's the pitch to Buelvas. He takes outside ball one, 1-0.
5: I mean, in high leverage innings here at the end of the season in a 0-0 tie, I don't necessarily hate that strategy, especially for a bullpen that's still coming together. Rashi and Rahm weren't here a month ago.
4: Here's the 1-0 to Buelvas. Base is empty. One out, bottom of the eighth, the pitch. That's a base hit up the middle. He got a cut fastball at 88. And so now the Aviators have four hits. And Buelvas in the leadoff spot, a rare appearance from there, has three of them. Now with one on and one out, here's Devin Taylor, who was brilliant in his first AAA series ever in El Paso, where he had 11 hits, including two home runs, a grand slam, and seven RBIs, but he struck out all three times up in this game. Buelvas off first, five out of five in steals. The stretch, Roxby ready, and the pitch. Taylor takes it a little outside. Ball one, 1-0. One ball and no strikes. The count. The pitch. Taylor swings and chops it foul behind the plate. One ball and one strike to count at Midland this year. Taylor hit .323, 14 home runs, knocked in 54, stole half a dozen bases. 14 doubles. Really a solid year. Yeah, it was at Lansing earlier also, where he had .297 with six more homers. He's got, if you add it up, he's got 22 home runs this year. Three different teams in the A's chain. Here's the 1-1 stretch. Buelvas off first, draws a throw, and he gets

0: back. He was a little late in reacting, but he does get back. 1-1 to count. No score. Bottom of the eighth inning. Outfield straight away. Just a very gentle breeze blowing out to right. Ground ball into right field. Base hit for Taylor. Welbus with a full head of steam heading for third base. And the throw is brought back in now by Will Brennan. So Taylor, with that huge series in El Paso, whisper quiet with three straight strikeouts, finds a hole through the right side, and the Aviators are in business. Runners at the corners, one out.
1: And if there's a such thing as a quiet base hit, that was one of them. But it was actually to the benefit of the Aviators because of how slowly that thing rolled. It gave Welbus plenty of time to move all the way from first to third. And how about this one? It's the first time tonight that either team has hit back-to-back base runners reach one way or another.
0: Pretty sure that even if it had been hit harder, with one out, Buelvis was going to try to get to third.
2: He was cruising.
0: With Rodriguez coming up, where a sacrifice fly could score him. Pitch is outside, ball one, but now Sacramento wants to challenge it. Catcher Fernando Gonzalez thought it was a strike. We will find out in a moment. ABS, sponsored by T-Mobile. The pitch was a strike. Oh, boy, that barely caught the edge. But it did. It's a strike.
1: It's one of those ones you take the good with the bad when it comes to the ABS. You'll get those back over the course of a full season.
0: No score, bottom of the eighth. Sacramento pulls the infield in. Runners at the corners, one out. The 0-1. Rodriguez swings and misses at a slow breaking ball. 0-2 on Jonathan Rodriguez, who's walked and grounded out twice.
1: Oh, man, that was a home run swing if I ever saw one.
0: Buelvis at third. No score, bottom of the eighth inning. Taylor off first. The stretch. And the 0-2 to Jonathan Rodriguez, throw to first, and Taylor dives back in. He's in a push-up position over there in all fours. This is the first time in the game the Aviators have had anybody as far as third base. Extra pressure on Fernando Gonzalez to block anything in the dirt on the 0-2 count with a go-ahead run 90 feet away. Here's the 0-2. It gets away, and Buelva starts to go to third and goes back, but Rodriguez has been called out on strikes. It was a called third strike, but Gonzalez didn't handle it cleanly, but it didn't go far enough for Buelvas to score. That was an odd play, but it is a strikeout. A pitch on the outside corner, and Gonzalez just boxed it, but it didn't go away far enough for Buelvas to try to score. Big strikeout right there. Pitch right on the edge. Two outs, runners at the corners. Here's Meneses. 109 RBIs to lead the league, 0-3 in this game. The pitch. Joey hits a high fly ball to left field. Backing up on it is Baker. He's got room. He's got it, and the inning is over. The Aviators cannot score. It's been a big problem for them now. 26 innings, one run. We go to the ninth inning, and there's still no score.
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0: Hey, we're back. I'm Russ Langer, along with Matt Neverett. A reminder, friends, when you're in the market for sports collectibles, there's one place to go. and we're going to have him on the air tomorrow. Mr. Mark Hansen of Legacy Sports going to join us for a little bit tomorrow night. Legacy Sports is a Flamingo in the 215. They've got it all for your sports collection. Cards, baseballs, hockey pucks, football helmets, autograph stuff, everything. You're just a great place. Ninth inning, no score. Ben Bowden wants to pitch the ninth. He's delivering to Baker, and it's right down the middle at 93, strike one. So it's been a combined shutout so far for both teams. The Aviators had Magdich go six, Rashi go one, Rahm goes one. Nothing across except for a strikeout and a single. And Baker facing Bowden. Fastball, slice foul to the left. That's back in the seats. Quickly, two strikes on Darren Baker. Now in the Sacramento bullpen, there's more action there. Righty Eric Sarantola is throwing. Big Ben out of Lynn, Massachusetts. Well-traveled lefty, 6'4", 220 pounds, 31 years old. Fastball foul back, 94, 0-2. Bowden was one of the very best relief pitchers in the league last year. And I can't think of a left-hander who was as good or better last year. And Bowden, even though his numbers aren't that good, has been really good this year, too. There's a slider foul away, 0-2. It's been, he had a few rough outings early in the year that have tainted his overall numbers. 4.75 ERA. He's got four saves and a 2-1 record. Pitched twice in El Paso and looked good. Two scoreless innings total. A walk, a hit, and three strikeouts. And had a save, one of his saves. Fastball just outside. Ooh, that was close at 94, 1-2. Bowden mostly fastballs 93, 94. And he's got a slider 83, 84 generally. 1-2, nobody on, nobody out. Top of the ninth, a scoreless game. Six hits for Sacramento, five for the Aviators. There's a slow ground ball to short. Winkler has a nice Sunday hop, throws his man out. Baker, since coming to the game for Bo Davidson, is now 1-for-3, one out, and the batter is Parks Harbor. Harbor's fly to center and singled and grounded out, all against Magdich.
1: We talked about Bo Davidson earlier and his success against the Aviators. Harbor the exact opposite. With the 1-for-3 effort now, he is 5 out of 26 this year against Las Vegas combined.
0: Bowden set and his pitch to Harbor. Third baseman Diaz guarding the line, because now we're in the ninth inning of a scoreless tie. Pitch high, ball one. Diaz much closer to the line than he ordinarily would be. And it's the no doubles defense in the outfield. All three outfielders are much deeper than they normally would be to try to prevent an extra base hit. Here's the 1-0 to Harbor. Outside, ball two. 2-0. Bowden has been scored upon only once in his last nine outings. And now the 2-0 to Parks Harbor. Big Ben ready in the pitch. Changeup missing. Ball three. 3-0.
1: And it's going to be important for him to stay efficient. The last two pitchers, Rashi and Rahm, threw 10 pitches and then 9 respectively. And this last one's going to be challenged by Lavastida, who's been perfect tonight. He stays perfect.
0: And it's a strike. Oh. Yep. Instead of 2-0, it's 3-0, it's 2-1. That's big.
1: And you want to be efficient no matter what, but if this game does go 10, like we talked about kind of off the air, you're going to want probably Bowden to try to stretch things out there.
0: That'd be my guess. 2-1. Bowden gets set. Again, the outfield extra deep. Here is the 2-1 to Parks Harbor. A high foul off to the right. Fastball at 94, 2-2. One thing about the Aviators, it has occasionally been a problem for them issuing walks. Not been a problem in this game to this point. The only three walks have been issued in the entire game. Sacramento starter Seth Lonsway, but he still threw six shutout innings. Pitch up and away. It's one of the few three-ball counts we've had in this game. 3-2 on Parks Harbor. 254, five homers, 29 batted in. Left-handed hitting Will Brennan is on deck. Bowden set, and the payoff on the way to Harbor. Here it comes. Fastball. Oh, that's ball four, but again, Lavastida is going to challenge. It's either ball four or strike three. Lavastida has been perfect. Is he still perfect? The pitch was a strike, and Lavastida, I'm telling you, he's going to open up an umpiring school.
1: He is now 6 out of 6 in being correct on challenges, and Out of all six, that one by far the biggest. It's the second out of the ninth inning in a scoreless tie.
0: If he keeps it up, the umpires will be challenging him.
1: They might need to.
0: Two outs, and here's Brennan, who has struck out and grounded out twice, 0 for 3, after hitting three home runs last night.
1: I mean, there's obviously the mutual respect between catchers and umpires. What
0: no
1: do you
0: doubt.
1: Say to a guy who you've overturned six times? Kind of a shoulder shrug.
0: Here's the pitch to Brennan. Checked his swing and took a slider, low ball one. The umps do a great job. There's no question. And but Lavastida has been pretty amazing. I've never seen anybody challenge this many times successfully in one game since the challenge system started. Here's the 1-0 to Brennan. A fly ball hooking toward the right field corner. That's going to land. Taylor over to get it, and he's going to have to go up against the fence to get it. So racing for third base is Brennan, and the relay from Halter is not in time. It is a two-out triple. Taylor tried to cut it off. Had he cut it off, Brennan probably would have been held to two bases. But Devin couldn't get it. It rolled to the wall. It's a two-out triple. And now the batter is Diego Velasquez, who will bat right-handed for the first time in a game. Well, since Magdich struck him out and got on a ground out. Now, Velasquez struck out looking against Rashi. Now he's going to bat against Bowden with a tie-breaking run at third base and two outs.
1: And on a second look at that last swing from Brennan, he didn't even finish the swing. Just kind of a little excuse-me blooper that had plenty of side spin, and the English spun it past Taylor to the fence.
0: Velasquez, 299 for the year. The pitch. Swing and a miss. Staggers out of the box. Bowden not messing around on that first pitch. Strike one. 0-1 on Velasquez. When the Aviators bat in the bottom of the ninth inning, it'll be the 5, 6, and 7 hitters. Winkler, Lavastida, and Luke Mann with Colby Halter due up fourth. Bowden's 0-1 to Diego Velasquez. That's foul back. Another fastball to 94. He's coming right after him. Two mid-90s fastballs, 0-2 to count. Velasquez has hit better against righties. A better at 307, a little less than that against lefties. Fastball reaches out and fouls that one off to the right. Time you have a switch hitter, you're always curious about this. Hitting 263, batting this way. 307, batting left-handed. 0-2.
1: That last one, a very defensive swing by Velasquez, late on a 94-mile-an-hour fastball. Bowden knows he's sitting on a straight pitch and trying to adjust on a breaking ball. If I'm him, I go right back to the well with the elevated heater.
0: Extra pressure on Lavastida to catch anything in the dirt with an 0-2 count, and they'll go ahead run at third. There's the 0-2 on the way. Fastball, foul back. Getting challenged of it. Elevated a little bit, 94, 0-2.
1: And after the last two pitches bore the same result, keep going. Elevate it even further. Stretch it even further out. As long as Lavastida can keep it in front, it looks like Velasquez is seeing it well out of the hand.
0: And with a runner at third now, the outfield is more at normal depth. In fact, they're a little on the shallow side. Here's the 0-2 again. Bowden stretches and comes home on the 0-2. It's fouled off. That time he went with an off-speed pitch, like a slider toward the outside. And Velasquez got a little bit of it to stay there. 0-2. Bowden gets a new ball. Bearded left-hander stands up top, checking signs. Brennan down the line at third. The stretch by Bowden, the 0-2 to Diego Velasquez. Big Ben kicks the right leg. Here he comes. Fastball up and in at 94. 1-2, moving him off the plate a little bit.
1: And now that Velasquez is held up on the check swing, now is when, in my opinion, you start throwing him the soft stuff away. Breaking ball, a backdoor slider. Maybe see how you're feeling on the changeup, although Bowden much better with the breaking pitch.
0: And a 1-2. Bowden again set at the belt. The pitch on the way to Velasquez. Up and away. Fastball at 94. Now it's 2-2. Velasquez pulls his helmet off, mops his brow, reattaches the helmet. Eric Sarantola most likely will be in there in the bottom of the ninth inning. And Bowden trying to keep it a 0-0 tie in the night. Very rare evening here. 2-2 stretch. Bowden ready. The 2-2 to Velasquez. A pop fly, foul territory, first base way. Meneses is there. He's got it. Bowden hangs his 0 in the ninth inning, and the Rivercats leave a runner at third. We go to the bottom of the ninth inning. 0-0 tie.
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0: righty. That's The House is Rockin' by Stevie Ray Vaughan. This house is normally rockin', but we've got goose eggs all over the place. 0-0, bottom of the ninth inning. Russ Langer with Matt Neverett and Eric Serantola with a C, C-E-R-A-N-T-O-L-A. Coming in now, Serantola pitched for Omaha earlier this year, Kansas City's AAA team. If you add up the Omaha and Sacramento numbers, 1-4 with a 3.21 ERA in 43 games. He's been a closer. He got 16 saves. 47 and two-thirds innings, only 34 hits. He's pitched well. Winkler opens up the bottom of the ninth. Serantola's pitch, swing at a 96-mile-an-hour fastball, fouled over the roof to the right, strike one, 0-1. Serantola walked 25, struck out 66. He's allowed 6 home runs this year. So Roxby went 2, no runs, 2 hits, no walks, 2 strikeouts. The pitch, Winkler takes it outside, a breaking ball, 1 ball and 1 strike to count. Eric Serantola, 6'5", 225, 26 years old. He's from Montreal. Claimed off waivers by the Giants 2 months ago, July the 6th. Here's the 1-1 to Winkler. Foul back. Fastball at 95, 1-2. Jack in this game has walked, doubled, and grounded out. So it's been Lonsway for 6, Roxby for 2, and now Serantola in the bottom of the ninth inning. Serantola trying to send the game in extra innings. David is trying to end it right here. Lavastida's on deck, then Luke Mann. Colby Halter due up fourth. Here's the 1-2 on the way. Here it is. Foul ball off to the right of the play. Fastball at 96. Fouled away and fought off by Jack Winkler.
1: Aviators with another arm getting loose. That's Wander Suero should this game go extras.
0: 1-2. And Serantola deals to Winkler. Down and in. Slider. Ball 2. 2-2. Serantola made his River Cats debut July 9th. Got his first save on August 13th. Got a total of 12 saves this year. Here's the 2-2 on the way to Winkler. Big chopper to third, foul ball. It was gloved by Harbor as he drifted over the chalk into foul ground, and the third base umpire, Macon Hammond, throwing his hands up, which means two things. It's either a touchdown or it's a foul ball. 2-2. Matt referring earlier to NFL opening night. All right. So it's 2-2 still on Jack Winkler. Winkler, 2 out of 5 in the series as he stands in now. Nobody on, nobody out, bottom of the ninth. Serantola's 2-2 pitch to Jack Winkler. Way outside, he overthrew the slider, and it's 3-2 now.
1: And already an impressive at-bat to open up this ninth inning. The next pitch will be the ninth of this battle, and at the very least driving up this pitch count of Serantola.
0: Here's a 3-2 to Jack Winkler on the way. Fastball, line drive in a left field, coming in to grab it is Baker. A sinking liner as Winkler put a good, pretty good swing on that 94-mile-an-hour fastball. Baker came running in to grab it, and he caught it about chest high. One out. Here's Lavastida, 0-for-3, hit into a double play, grounded to third and popped out to second. Serantola gets set. Lava, high fly to deep right center field. Bandura going back, going back, going back, going back. He's gone! It's a walk-off splashdown home run for Brian Lavastida. And the Aviators win this baby in the bottom of the ninth inning as Lava hits it into the water. Going to need a fishing pole for that one. The Aviators win it 1-0 in the bottom of the ninth inning.
1: Goodbye, baseball, and good night to the 5,075 fans in attendance. Brian Lavastida with shades of last year's AAA championship came with a ninth inning home run. This one is a winner, and the Aviators with the game's only offense walk it off in the 1-0 win. Someone had to score. Brian Lavastida figured it might as well be him.
0: Lavastida's first home run since August the 6th. And for the Aviators, it could not possibly have come at a better time. Aviators walk it off 1-0 to get even in the series. Only the second run they've scored in the last three games, and they make it count. We'll be back with the totals right after this.
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0: yes, hello. Welcome back to Las Vegas Ballpark. Not many 1-0 games here. No, no, no, no. But the Aviators, as the cliche goes, they'll take it, and take it they have. The Aviators win this one 1-0. 0-0 with one out of the bottom of the ninth inning, and Brian Layup Lavastida deposited a home run into the pool in right center, his seventh of the year and his first in more than a month. RBI 45, and Las Vegas walks off with a very satisfying and needed, despite the fact they're going to the playoffs, they needed victory here as they win this one 1-0 over the Rivercats. Las Vegas is back to 20 games over 500 with this win. They're 79-59, 35-30 in the second half. Sacramento is 77-60, and they're also 35-30 in the second half. But the Aviators, one run on six hits, six base hits total, and no errors. And for the Aviators on this night, they left seven men on base. The Rivercats are shut out. They get no runs on seven hits and no errors. And tonight, Sacramento leaving six men on base. The winning pitcher is Ben Bowden, who improves to 3-1. So in his last three games, he's picked up a save and now a win. And the loss, Eric Sarantola now 1-5 overall on the year. A crowd of 5,075 paid to see it. And they got their money's worth, 2 hours, 17 minutes on the time. The only home run, a rather obvious one, Brian Lavastida, the walk-off home run to account for the only run of the game. Seven home runs for Lavastida, and Lava, of course, was out of commission for more than a week when he was hit on the hand by a foul ball during the most recent homestand when Sugarland was here, and he missed most of the El Paso series with that, but he comes back and homers here, and the Aviators, a very happy bunch going back into the clubhouse. So, on the postgame show, Matt will recap this game and will also give you the scores on the Coast to Coast Fitness scoreboard as part of the With Love Always postgame show. But, Matt, you know, obviously, this is the rarest of the rare. The Aviators, May of 2019, had a 1-0 10-inning win over Albuquerque. This didn't quite stretch out that far, but the same type of ball game and the same type of finish for the Aviators here in a badly needed win.
1: And it felt like a playoff game. And while it looks like the Rivercats are going to fall out of playoff contention here in the next week or two, with the Aviators already in, it's good to get that environment, especially next week looking ahead to the series against Sugarland, where they're still fighting tooth and nail, two games back with 10 to play going into tomorrow. So you like the high leverage situation. You also love how the pitching staff reacted. Ryan Magdich with six scoreless innings. Rashi, Rahm, and Bowden each threw a scoreless inning. Big one for me, no walks combined. The pitching staff was all over the strike zone. There was only one inning in the game where a team on either side sent more than four men to the plate, and that was in a five-batter fifth for the Rivercats. So while the pitching was really good for both sides in this one, you're one Brian Lavastida home run away from being on the other end if you're the Sacramento Rivercats. So a good game overall, and definitely some things to work on for the Aviators. They've only scored two runs in their last three games combined, but hey, a win is a win. You'll take it in an exciting fashion like this one tonight.
0: You score two runs in 27 innings. You expect to lose all three, but they did pull this one out because of the good pitching and defense, and you can't overlook what they did on the mound. Ryan Magdich, six scoreless innings. Again, no walks, one-hit batsman, never really in trouble. The closest thing the Rivercats got to a run was in the fifth inning, when they put runners at the corners at one out, but Magdich bowed his neck and struck out Fernando Gonzalez. Then in Bandura hit a fly ball to shallow right that was hooking toward the line, and the youngster Devin Taylor ran it down, and that was it. They were never really threatened before or after that. The Aviators didn't have many threats of their own either. They did have two on with one out in the eighth, but did not score, and finally Lavastida settled matters with that home run. So I'm going to sign off for now and leave you with Matt for the postgame show brought to you by With Love Always. And I want to thank Devin Price, our outstanding studio producer back at Lotus, for helping us through this one. Thanks to all of you very sincerely for tuning in tonight. Hope you enjoyed it, friends. Until tomorrow, this is Russ Langer wishing you all a very fine evening from beautiful Las Vegas Ballpark in downtown Summerlin. Las Vegas wins this one 1-0 over Sacramento in game two of a six-game series to even up the series. And I'm inviting you to stay tuned to the post-game show with Matt Nevert coming up right after these words. Have a good night, everybody.

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11: From high above the playing surface here at Las Vegas Ballpark, Matt Everett welcoming you back to the With Love Always post-game show. Fun game, fun ending. Aviators walk it off on a 1-0 final. Brian Lavastida with a solo shot into the pool. 34th splashdown home run on the fly this year for the Aviators gives them win number 79 on the 2026 campaign. That Lavastida home run, the only offense to report on, because both starting pitchers, another rarity in the Pacific Coast League, went six shutout. Seth Lonsway for Sacramento took a no decision, going six scoreless innings on 90 pitches. Ryan Magdich went six shutout on just 79 pitches. Magdich, now through nine AAA appearances, all starts, has gone 45 and two-thirds innings. He's walked six batters and has struck out 31. That is a phenomenal strikeout-to-walk ratio and one that you will take any day of the week. Magdich hit the first batter of the game, Scott Bandura, but then buckled down and retired the next eight in a row. He gave up a base hit to Scott Bandura next time through the order with two outs in the third, but then caught him stealing on a pickoff throw to first. 1-3-4-1 was the putout. It was Magdich that slapped the tag on Bandura. And Magdich went through the fourth inning pretty easy, giving up just a base hit and striking out one. Then in the fifth, as we had mentioned, the only time he really ran into trouble, Diego Velasquez slapped a single to lead things off. Then two batters later, Iverson Arteaga recorded another base hit, this one moving Velasquez all the way to third. With runners on the corners and two outs, Fernando Gonzalez struck out looking for the second consecutive at-bat. Then Bandura flied out to the right field corner to retire the side. Magdich would go one more scoreless inning in the sixth before being lifted. Taylor Rashi went a 1-2-3 seventh on just 10 pitches. Same deal for Drew Rahm. He gave up a leadoff base hit, but then was the benefactor of a 1-4-3 double play, able to get out of the inning on just 9 pitches. It took Ben Bonin 22 pitches, and he allowed a two-out triple, but he was eventually able to retire the side in a four-batter ninth inning. And that brought up Brian Lavastida. The Aviators had no runs on 5 hits in the game combined, with 3 of those hits off the bat of Brian Buelbas. And after a leadoff lineout after a 9-pitch at-bat by Jack Winkler, Lavastida went blast off into the pool. His 7th homer of the year gave him 45 RBIs, and more importantly, that homer off of Eric Sarantola gave the Aviators a 1-0 win. Coming up next on the post-game show, we'll check in around the rest of the PCL. I can tell you this, there is not another 1-0 game around the Pacific Coast League. We'll also check in around the big leagues on our Coast to Coast Fitness scoreboard, give you all the results from the world of baseball right after this.
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11: Checking in around the world of baseball here on the Coast to Coast Fitness Scoreboard. Aviators 1-0 winners tonight over the Giants AAA affiliate from Sacramento. First in the major leagues, the Parrot Athletics won by a 2-0 score at home against Toronto today. Their second straight win against the defending American League champs. Henry Bolte with the solo home run in the fourth inning. Tommy White also scored on a wild pitch. Those were the only two runs of the game as Brady Basso started, got a no decision going four scoreless innings. Scott Blewett, Luis Medina, Hogan Harris, and Elvis Alvarado combined to throw the last five inning shutout, and the A's win their 59th game of the 2026 campaign. Elsewhere from Fenway Park, the Angels edge out the Red Sox in a 6-4 final. Pittsburgh takes game two of a three-game series against the White Sox, 4-2 on the south side. One game still in progress, by the way. The Dodgers blowing out the Reds, 14-1. That game in the top of the ninth inning in L.A. We'll consider that one a final. Just a matter of how much the Reds can score, playing for respect at this point. In an AL Central showdown, the Tigers defeat the Twins in Detroit 7-2. Cardinals fall 7-6 against the Giants in a day game in the Bay Area. A one-run win for the Mariners in an AL West clash. Seattle 3, Texas 2. 9-2 Padres over the Nationals from SoCal. The Orioles over the Guardians 9-5 from Baltimore. Big win for the Phillies at home against the Astros, 11-7, the final from the City of Brotherly Love. Christopher Sanchez with the win, now 17-5 with a 2.79 ERA. Some of those Cy Young bona fide lock talks have quieted down around Sanchez, but still turning in the best season of his career and one of the best in all of Major League Baseball. In the highest scoring game around the show today, the Mets able to get one more run than the Marlins in a 15-14 game in Miami. Combined 29 runs on 35 hits. The Marlins with 20 hits, but they fall 15-14 in that crazy one. Yankees defeat the Rockies 6-1 from the Bronx. It was the Rays over the Braves 7-2 in Atlanta. Royals in an interleague showdown defeat the Diamondbacks 5-2. It was the Brewers with a win and a showdown against the Cubs. 8-6 the final in Milwaukee in that game. Everybody else done around the PCL. Oklahoma City edged out Sugar Land earlier today. 8-6 the final there. OKC now with a two-game lead with 10 to play in the second half over Sugar Land. Round Rock 6, Salt Lake 1. The Express scored three runs in the first three innings, all that they would need in that game. Albuquerque used some consistent offense throughout as they defeat the Aces 8-5 in Reno. El Paso 4, Tacoma 2. Five of the six runs in the game were scored in the ninth after El Paso scored in the top of the first inning. A whole bunch of zeros on the line score in between the first and final innings of that 4-2 Chihuahuas win in Tacoma. And here in Vegas, Brian LaVastita, the hero, a walk-off solo shot into the pool as the Aviators edge out the Rivercats 1-0, splitting the first two games of the series right down the middle. We'll close up shop on the post-game show right after this, give you my final thoughts, and we'll get you ready for tomorrow. Tell you all about the Aviators Golden Knights jersey giveaway at Las Vegas Ballpark right after this.
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11: 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It's a hockey jersey, but it's a light material, one that you can definitely wear this time of year and when you go to your first Golden Knights game here coming up in the coming months. When it comes to the starting pitching matchup, it'll be Cade Morris making his first start here with the Aviators in almost a month. Last appearance for Morris in AAA was against the Rivercats August 15th here in Vegas. He gave up a run on 3 hits over his 3 innings of work. He's 7-5 with a 4.46 ERA so far. He'll be opposed by Tristan Vreeling, who's made 2 starts for the Rivercats. No decisions yet, and he's been knocked around a bit. I say a bit. 12 runs on 18 hits, including 6 walks in 8 innings of work. Now, he has struck out 9, so kind of a feast or famine approach for Vreeling, who is a big guy. Vreeling listed at 6'4", 217, the big country strong Idaho native, opposed by Northern California by way of Reno. Cade Morris tomorrow in a 7:05 first pitch. AviatorsLV.com for your tickets and more information. That's going to do it for us tonight from Las Vegas Ballpark. A big thanks to our studio producer, Mr. Devin Price, back at our Lotus Broadcast headquarters. And for my broadcast partner, Russ Langer, and everybody with the Las Vegas Aviators, this is Matt Neverett saying thanks so much for tuning in. We're back at it tomorrow night, same time, same place, 7:05 first pitch from downtown Summerlin. And until then, so long.
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18: definitely say that, but I also wouldn't chalk it up to just, you know, did he have a bad game or did he play poorly in the playoffs this postseason as well. I feel like the better question to ask would be, I feel like he's still a young quarterback. It was his first time in the playoffs this year. I think he just has a problem handling elite defenses and high pressure situations. I wouldn't write off tonight as just specifically a bad game per se. I think he just needs to mature a bit, which is why I think that it's premature to kind of say that, he can't be an elite quarterback.
21: Here's the thing about the National Football League, buddy. Drake May at season's end is going to be eligible for a contract extension from the Patriots. He is going to ask to be the highest paid quarterback in NFL history, probably. So he's got to get it together, man. This can't be, oh, he's not mature. You can't finish second in the MVP voting, and then we talk about the guy lacking maturity. The bottom line is, and I appreciate the call, the bottom line is, and I think it's good that we shift the conversation in this direction. Was tonight just a bad game from Drake May, or are you worried about his long-term future in New England? Let's get right to it. 310-840-4910. Was tonight just a one-off performance for Drake May, or are you worried about his long-term future with the Patriots? Why do I ask that question? I ask that question for this reason. You look at the way that he performed in the 2024 postseason, in addition to tonight, the numbers aren't good. The thing that really was interesting tonight is he got bored with the mundane tasks. He got bored with the mundane tasks. He was having all this success underneath all game long. You saw it play in and play out. And then the moment he got greedy, the moment he got bored with the mundane task, with doing the, you know, boring play, it got him in trouble. All three of the interceptions, well, the third one I will give him the benefit of the doubt on, because I think that's more of a byproduct of bad protection. But the first two interceptions are a byproduct of Drake May, one, just simply pressing, and then two, not understanding time and score, not having situational awareness. It's second and nine, and you force a deep shot into double coverage that ends up getting picked off. Live to see the next down, Drake. Park it, flush it, move on. The second interception that he threw that led to the game-winning field goal for Seattle. It's third and 14 from your own 22-yard line. Why are you forcing the ball into coverage, giving the opposing offense a short field to ultimately win the football game? That was the thing that was most disheartening with Drake May. The situational awareness totally evaporated and went out of the window. It's a smart kid. UNC educated, man. Wasn't smart tonight in between the lines. 310-840-4910 is the number. It's frustrating to watch, man. Someone types in the YouTube chat, Drake, the schedule man. That's a good one. You're damn right. You look at last year. What was the narrative coming out of the regular season? Who did they play? Did he play any stiff competition? Played stiff competition defensively throughout the course of the postseason, and he sucked. Played stiff competition again tonight defensively, and he sucked. Patriots fans out there, was tonight's performance from Drake May just a one-off? Or are you concerned about his long-term future as the New England Patriots starter? Let's lay it all out on the line. 310-840-4910. Is Drake May in trouble, or is just week one? Let's go to Walter in Detroit wanting to check in. Walter, what's going on, man?
22: Hey, Linnell. So pretty much I think this is one of those cases that C.J. Stroud had last year. He had a really bad year. He cost them the Super Bowl. But also, the Patriots were in the Super Bowl last year. I think they're going to have a bad year altogether. Kind of that curse thing that's going on. They got a little drama going on with their coach. It's just a mess over there right now. And it doesn't look like it all over, but it is. It's a mess.
21: Do you think that there's issue at the quarterback spot with Drake May, Walter?
22: Absolutely. Absolutely. I think this is going to be a bad year for him. I think that he had a lot of good things going for him last year. I mean, even with their wide receiver situation, they lost one of their big wide receivers. Yeah, you got another one in, but you got to get used to him now. You got to get correlated with him. I think he's going to have a bad year altogether.
21: Appreciate you as always, brother. 310-840-4910. Chance, what up, brother?
0: Man, I appreciate it. So you know where I'm at. I'm a Bills fan, right?
21: Yeah.
0: But, you know, I'm not going to – if I'm a Patriots fan, I'm still excited about the future. But we need to pump the brakes. Just some of these people calling this kid a top five quarterback already know. He's not that. Just in his past two games alone against the Seahawks, he's had five interceptions, one fumble for loss, and nine sacks. He got outplayed today by Drew Lock. All he's got to do is just be a game manager today and just not do crazy dumb stuff. And they win this game. He's young still. He's got a whole lot of potential. If I'm the Patriots fan, like I said, I'm not freaking out. But, man, the division still runs through Buffalo. Josh Allen is still the best quarterback in that division. Go Buffalo. But
21: I don't think anyone Patriots was denying fans, that, Chance. I appreciate you as always, brother. So what Chance said there at the tail end of the call I think is fascinating. And I agree. We were too quick to anoint Drake May. That is my overarching takeaway from all of this. Maybe we were too quick to anoint Drake May as a legitimate franchise quarterback, a legitimate top 10 guy in the National Football League. The decision-making was appalling tonight, man. I can't, and I know I've said it several different times, but like, man, I can't make this stuff up. It's how I feel about the game. The decision-making from Drake May is the stuff to me that I can't live with. If I'm a Patriots fan tonight, I'm pissed. I'm pissed. Not because he played poorly in the postseason and then played poorly tonight. It's why he played poorly, America. Poor decisions, lack of situational awareness, and it looks like a quarterback who's regressing, not improving. 310-840-4910. Will allow you to continue to react to the opening game of the NFL season, Patriots and Seahawks. There was a big injury on the Seahawks side. We'll keep you up to speed on that next.
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1: Westwood One Sports tonight, Whitney Youngest in charge, Linnell Willingham rocking out until 3 a.m. Eastern time, recapping Seahawks and Patriots, the start to the 2026 NFL season. The top stories coming out of this one: Sam Darnold left this game in the first quarter. Just two pass attempts. We did not see him for the remainder of the contest. He is scheduled to undergo an MRI tomorrow to find out the full extent of his injury. But the CAT scan came back, showing some good news. It looks like he has avoided a hip fracture, which would have potentially cost him the entirety of the season. Despite not having Sam Darnold, the Seattle Seahawks were still functioning pretty well offensively, all things considered. Yes, they scored 13 points. I get that. But the big story in this one to me was the play of their backup, Drew Lock, missed the stay ready to keep from getting ready. 16 to 22, a buck 87 and a touchdown. His success, though, to me, predicated off of Seattle's ability to run the football. I told you last night, if you were looking to sprinkle a little bit of cash on somebody, Jadarian Price, the over on his rushing, whatever rushing props out there that existed for him, I thought it was a strong play, man. He only got 10 carries, but he made the most of it, tallying up 52 yards. Their ability all night, talking about the Seahawks, to get on the perimeter with their zone run scheme and allow Drew Lock easy reads off of play action. It's why they won the football game tonight. That's not the biggest story, though. I mean, I've made my mind on it. My line is drawn in the sand. The biggest story tonight is the fact that Drake May is regressing. The biggest story tonight is that Drake May single-handedly cost the New England Patriots this football game. There's really no other way to chalk it up. You can blame the Romeo Doubs drop all you want, but we all can count. One mistake, less than three mistakes. Drake May threw three interceptions tonight. It's on him. I don't care how you want to slice it. It's on him. It's also on this Patriots defense as well. They're not totally free of blame. They weren't good enough stopping the run tonight. They could not stop Jadarian Price and George Halani from getting on the perimeter. That's why the play-action pass stuff worked all night long. If you're in New England, you got to look in the mirror here moving forward. This isn't that cupcake-ass schedule of 2025. You got to play some big boys. You can't whine and complain about it, because guess what? 10 days from now, you're at home taking on the Pittsburgh Steelers. Sorry, can't cry about it. Chop wood and continue to work. 310-840-4.

0: 9-10 is the number if you want to chime in on what happened here tonight. Our guy Rich is in Florida wanting to check in. Rich, what's up, man? Patrick out in Baltimore wanting to chime in. Pat, what's going on, man?
1: Hey, how are you?
0: Doing good, man. Doing good.
1: Good. I just think this reeks that kind of thing that happened with C.J. Stroud, man. He came in, lit the league on fire. Everyone was ready to anoint him as, you know, the next guy, top 10 guy. Everyone gets an offseason of tape on him. They get a harder schedule. They kind of learn his tendencies a little bit. He's like, I don't see it with him, man.
0: And I appreciate the call. That's the thing that's going to be dissected between now and tomorrow night when the 49ers and Rams kick. It's what's up with Drake May? What is the reason he plays so poorly? Like, I don't think he's figured out, guys. I don't think that's what it is at all. I think this is a byproduct of New England playing stiffer competition. That's it. It's not rocket science here. This is what happens when you play better defenses. He doesn't look as good. When he's forced to make tighter window throw, doesn't look as good. When he's constantly forced off of his spot, doesn't look as good. When he doesn't have the balance in the run game, doesn't look as good. One under-talked about storyline here tonight, and I haven't even brought it up once. I mean, A.J. Brown left this game as well. I will give Drake May that as well. But it's no excuse to throw three interceptions. It's not. It's just not. But them losing A.J. Brown, the schematic issue that it caused is they needed dudes that can win after the catch. Pop Douglas is that, but he didn't really break a whole lot of tackles tonight. When you're constantly throwing the football underneath the way that New England was, when Seattle was coming up and rallying and tackling, it does nothing for you. You got to be able to create explosives. They couldn't do that tonight. They couldn't do that tonight. But as far as Drake May is concerned, man, I think we were too quick to anoint him, yes. I do. But I also don't believe, like, he's a bum. I think there's a fine line. It's somewhere in the middle. We got to have real nuance to this conversation when talking about what Drake May is. I'm not willing to say he sucks. There's a lot of talent there. His decision-making tonight was just piss poor. I don't know how else to put it. He was in his head. He was pressing. It's what young quarterbacks do. But he's got to be okay with making the boring routine play over and over and over. It was frustrating to watch just as a football fan because I know what Seattle wants to do defensively. They're going to make you check the football down all day long. They're willing to live with you dinking and dunking the football down the field. The moment you get aggressive and bite off more than you can chew, they're on your ass. You saw the way Julian Love broke on the football. You saw the way Nehemiah Pritchard was able to be, you know, show off good hands in the tip drill. It's tough, man. I'm not willing to write Drake May off. I do believe that New England and Josh McDaniels have to go back to the drawing board, though, and figure things out with him. He looked confident throughout this game, though. Like, that's the most frustrating part about it is before he threw the first interception, the numbers weren't gaudy or sexy at all, but he was managing the football game, scrambling when it was there for him, taking the plays underneath. The moment he got greedy, it was it for New England. I don't believe tonight is an indictment on who Drake May is moving forward. I don't believe he's some sort of bum. I think he's a young, ascending player in this league. He's damn sure not no top 10 quarterback, though. So you can miss me with all that. 310-840-4910 is the number. Dan is in New Jersey wanting to check in. Dan, what's up, buddy?
2: No, brother, how you doing?
0: Doing good, man.
2: Hey, listen, on both quarterbacks, one to your point, you know, you were saying all offseason, you know, like Sam Darnold isn't a guy that you win because of somebody you win with. And I think that goes more to your point tonight, you know, plugging in Drew Lock and they're able to win with a quarterback, you know. And for someone like Drake May, is he a bum? No, I don't think he's a bum. but I think he's a guy that's a product that's surrounded by a good defense that's constantly getting him a ball. But when the pressure's on him, like you said yourself, the last five games, what his stats were, sometimes when you have a quarterback like that that's, you know, protected by a good defense, when you run into a bigger bully, the bigger bully's going to win. You know, I just think that's what the issue is for him.
0: Do you think there should be concern long-term with him?
2: I do, because I kind of view him as an early career Russell Wilson that was protected by a good defense, you know, and not that he's exactly the same like Russell, but like, and I don't know under Vrabel that this will happen, that the defense will deteriorate because he's a defensive-minded coach, but like if that happens and he has to be more of the show, I think there could be concern for that then if he doesn't develop better than he has.
0: Yeah. I appreciate you, Dan. 310-840-4910. We're getting some active comments in the chat. Let's read a couple of them here. Camilo De La Rosa says they lost to the world champs. They added sorry-ass Brown and Romeo Doubs. It's the worst receiver I've ever seen. Long as AFC East has no defense, they'll be in the playoffs. Okay. I think the Romeo Doubs piece in this is pretty fascinating. His debut tonight for New England, less than stellar. Think about the big-time bag he got. 3 targets, 0 catches, 0 yards for Romeo Doubs. If we're looking for people to blame, and you don't want to put it all on Drake May, oh, Romeo, where were you tonight? Sad performance, man. This is the thing, I'm such a nice guy, right? That we've been ragging on Drake May for like an hour, and I almost feel bad for it. I almost feel bad about it to where I'm now trying to think, like, how can I give him the benefit of the doubt? Romeo Doubs sucked tonight. A.J. Brown got hurt. Chill on Drake May. I don't believe he's not the answer in New England. That'd be ridiculous to come out and say that after tonight. But, like, they got to have some conversations about what he is, man. The last caller said he was protected by the defense. I say the scheme protects him more than the defense does. I think Josh McDaniels dials it up as well as anybody. But you saw them tonight, and I'm going to go back to and refer to my game notes here for a second, because this was something that was glaringly obvious to me. New England wants to undergo an identity shift offensively. There is an element of physicality that they want to bring to this offense. Is why they brought in Elijah Vera Tucker. It's why they brought in the fullback, Reggie Gilliam. They want to beat you up front. I don't know if they have the personnel to do that. Jared Wilson is an undersized center. You're not just going to maul people in the run game with that guy at center. Elijah Vera Tucker struggled to stay healthy throughout the course of his career. But the numbers tonight, I mean, they struggled on the ground. You remove the Drake May scrambles from the equation. Ramondre Stevenson had 18 carries for 51 yards. I mean, just getting stuffed all night. And I almost look to shift blame towards Josh McDaniels. Why keep trying to force a square peg into a round hole when you see you're not getting any movement in the run game? You're not having any success. At that point, when you continue to force feed the run game for no damn reason, you put yourself behind the sticks, and that allowed this pass rush to ultimately tee off. It's crazy, man. 310-840-4910 is the number. Puesta de Sol types at us on X and says, I think May is just overhyped as a young quarterback, but the kid is good, and that team is tough. It's clear these Patriots only lose if they beat themselves. They can rattle off 8 to 10 wins. I agree with that premise overall, man. Like, I do. They're going to be a tough, frisky out. Like, I don't believe that Buffalo is just going to run away with the division. But there is a glaring issue for them right now. There is a glaring issue that they've got to get corrected fast. Because if they don't, it's going to cost them within their own division. If you can't set the edge and stop the run, you can't be a good defense in this league. And tonight, New England showed you We can't stop the run. What do you think Jaylen Warren and Rico Dowdle have in store for the Patriots coming up in week two? What do you think Bashaul Tootin and Chris Rodriguez have in week three with Jacksonville? You play in a division with James Cook, Devon Achane. How do you beat Miami, who's one of the worst teams in football, if you can't stop perimeter runs? That's literally their bread and butter. So if I'm Mike Vrabel, yes, I'm concerned about Drake May. I'm more concerned about the performance of my defense. 310-840-4910 if you want to chime in with that as well. What concerns you more, or what should the Patriots be more concerned by, the performance of their defense tonight or the performance of Drake May? 310-840-4910 is the number. I want to put the defense under the microscope here for a second, because I know there are a bunch of smart Alex out there saying, well, what are you talking about? They only gave up 13 points. What do you mean the defense played poorly? Yes, they gave up just 13 points. That's all factual. They didn't tackle particularly well. They looked slow at times on defense. The effortless ability of the Seahawks to get on the edge tells the story. Jackson Smith, in his run after the catch work that he had tonight, tells the story. Remember what I said about this Patriots team and why I picked Buffalo to win the division. They lost their best pass rusher in Ke'Lavon Chaisson to the Washington Commanders. Through one game, Gabe Yakis, Draymond Jones, less than to be desired, guys. Need just a little bit more. 310-840-4910. You can get at us in the YouTube chat as well. Just search Westwood One Sports Night. We got one guy spamming the YouTube chat. Romeo Robs, he says, is the new nickname for Romeo Doubs, the $68 million wide receiver for the New England Patriots. That's the other tough part about this thing if you're New England. You lost A.J. Brown to injury legitimately. Romeo Doubs was on a milk carton all game. Your two brand new receivers didn't really help you. KK Groover types that in the YouTube chat and says, defense played great. Go Hawks. You damn right. You damn right. If you're a Seahawks fan, to do this tonight, one, without Nick Emanwori, that's the one thing to me that I'm like, dog. You were without Nick Emanwori tonight, and you still balled out defensively. So as a Pats fan in Cali, I wanted to go to a Pats Sunday night game, so I got Chargers-Pats tickets. Will that game be flexed out? Man, Patriots fans, chill. The Patriots aren't going to get flexed out of prime. They're not a bad football team. That's not at all the message that I'm trying to get across here tonight. They're not a bad football team at all. They just got some issues right now. And it's week one. This is the time to have problems. My overarching takeaway, too, and we talked about this a little bit earlier, in terms of New England here, this is a big boy schedule. You're playing a first-place schedule now, guys. How are you going to respond? 310-840-4910 is the number. As we continue to roll throughout this 1 a.m. hour on the East Coast, I want to introduce a new staple here on Westwood One Sports Night. We'll do it all football season long, each and every Wednesday night. We'll enter the Westwood One Sports Night pressure cooker. Who are the four players going into the week of play in the NFL that has the most pressure on them? We'll enter the pressure cooker before we exit this 1 a.m. hour on the East Coast. I want to continue to take your calls on Patriots and Seahawks at 310-840-4910, so you can continue to line up with that. When we come back, I don't know if this brother makes the pressure cooker list, but there's an AFC quarterback that for damn sure is under the microscope this year. He's got to get his team over the hump, or else his coach maybe gets fired. I'll give you the details on that and tell you who I'm talking about next here on Westwood One Sports Night. The wait is over. Football is here, and so is DraftKings. 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

0: It's NFL Kickoff, presented by YouTube TV on Westwood One Sports. Here's Linnell Willingham.
1: Yes, indeedy. Westwood One Sports Night continues with the youngest in charge, Linnell Willingham, getting you up to 3 a.m. Eastern time, breaking down every angle of the NFL season opener. Patriots, Seahawks, from Seattle, story of tonight, Sam Darnold leaving in the first quarter with a hip injury. He's got an MRI scheduled for tomorrow, so make sure you keep it locked here on Westwood One Sports 24-7, 365, to get the latest on Sam Darnold. The bigger story, though, was the performance of Drake May. He was awful tonight. First ever three-interception game of his career. I think Mike McDonald out-coaching Josh McDaniels, another big storyline in this one as well. I want to get your calls on what happened tonight. 310-840-4910. If you're a Patriots fan, are you concerned about Drake May, or is this just a one-off? 310-840-4910. Bunch of calls lining up. Oh, I can't wait to go to Jim in Boston. Jim is in Boston. What's up, Jim?
2: Oh, Linnell, what a tough one. Everything that we were worried about prior to the game is what took us down. You've mentioned them, the offensive line. We knew we were going to have a hard time running this year. Number two was the play of the safeties, which I thought were horrible. And number three was the fact that they didn't get any playing time. So, of course, they're going to be rusty. Drake May proved it. I mean, he barely played. He didn't play in any preseason games.
1: Is that rust, though? Can you attribute poor decision-making to rust, though, Jim? Like, I think that's just him making bad
2: choices. I'm not calling it rust, Linnell.
1: Okay.
2: I'm not calling it rust. He you got to see active play so you can get your timing and your decisions better. I mean, it's just, to me, it's just he didn't get enough practice in there.
1: I appreciate you as always, man. 310-840-4910 is the number. I mean, I think if you're a Patriots fan, and I guess I should ask Jim this as well. If you're a Patriots fan, like, what are you more concerned about? Your inability to run the football and stop the run? Or you're more worried about the performance of the quarterback, Drake May? Because I think all three of those things should be at the top of the list for the New England Patriots. Not only did Drake May just show terrible field awareness tonight and poor situational awareness, poor decision-making, whatever you want to call it. You also couldn't stop the run on the edge. You also couldn't run the football. What's the bigger concern here if you're a Patriots fan? 310-840-4910. Let's keep it on the phones. Let's go to Scott out in L.A. wanting to check in. Scott, what's going on, brother?
3: So I got a take that probably no one's actually ever talked about. There's 162 games in a baseball season. There's 82 games in a basketball season. There's only 17 games in a football season. So the sample size is so short. And Drake May was good for, 10 or 12 games, and that's it? And now everyone thinks that he's, like, the next coming? If Mookie Betts goes 10 games in a row with hitting doubles, it just goes unnoticed. But this guy has, 12 games, and now all of a sudden everyone thinks he's the new Tom Brady? What?
1: I mean, I guess I get your point that you're trying to make, and I appreciate the call. I mean, look, obviously the sample size for Drake May, it's been 1 year of good play. His rookie year, he didn't play very well. Last year, he was awesome, runner-up for the MVP. The postseason, he stunk. And to start the regular season this year, he stinks. So, to the last caller's credit, yeah, the sample size is small. We've seen the very best of Drake May. I think we've seen the very worst of Drake May, including what we saw tonight. Who's the real Drake May is my question. 310-840-4910. And then if you're a Patriots fan, I've placed the blame on him tonight. But he's not the only thing that went wrong for New England. They couldn't stop the run consistently. They couldn't run the ball consistently. That's a problem for them. 310-840-4910. Brad is in Cleveland. What's up, Brad?
4: Hello, yeah, how you doing? How you
1: good.
4: Doing, man?
1: What's up, Brad? I'm good.
4: First of all, I heard you on local Cleveland radio a couple weeks ago, so nice job here on the local station with the guys here.
1: Yeah, appreciate you, man.
4: You know, that game to me, I had no, you know, strong interest in the game, but of course it was the first game of the season, but that was a snooze fest to me. I mean, no, besides Jackson Smith and Jigba's play, that was pretty boring. I mean, in my opinion, but it was, I actually put on some U.S. Open tennis. It was so boring. I mean, then I went back to the game. That's how, yeah, I mean, I've been waiting for this game, like a lot of people, for weeks. But
1: in terms of you saying the game was boring, it goes back to what I said earlier in the show. I mean, this was a byproduct of two teams not playing their dudes in the preseason. It was sloppy. 17 combined penalties for 150 yards between both teams. That's not going to cut it. It was sloppy on both sides. I agree.
4: Yeah, and it almost, I was thinking to myself, this reminds me of like a preseason game. Like, it wasn't much better than the Hall of Fame opening preseason game from Canton, Ohio. It really wasn't. It just had the better players where all the starters were out there, the first stringers. But other than that, it was a snooze fest. And when, you know, Sam Darnold went down and then A.J. Brown went down, that took the game down even another couple of notches. So I'm hoping tomorrow's game's better. I mean, I'm a big Myles Garrett fan. I want to see how he's going to do in his debut with the Rams. But, you know, hopefully tomorrow's game will be better than tonight's game.
1: For sure. Appreciate you as always, man. 310-840-4910 is the number. You can hit us up on the talking text line. Remember, you can check us out in the YouTube chat as well. Just search Westwood One Sports Night. We're going to get into our Wednesday staple here on Westwood One Sports Night. We're going to enter the Westwood One Sports Night pressure cooker. The four NFL players with the most pressure on them, under the most scrutiny, heading into that week of NFL games. I'm excited to bring you all that coming up here momentarily. I do want to run through some more of these calls. Mike calling out from in California. What's up, Mike?
5: Hey, how's it going tonight?
1: Going swell, brother. Going swell. Appreciate you chiming in.
5: Yeah, right on. Hey, a couple of your callers hit it right on. I mean, Drake May, you know, that small sample size, right on. I mean, he might have played good in the regular season last year, but he played what they say the easiest schedule. He didn't play any, you know, the number four seeds in the division. Now he's going to have to play, and he didn't play well in the playoffs last year, like you said. So he just played a number one seed in the NFC West, and you know, he might turn out to be good, but he's—I see he's still a year or two away from being a very good quarterback.
1: See, I don't even know if I'm willing to say he's a year or two away, and I appreciate the call. Like, the more and more I look at tonight, yes, he wasn't very good, but I want to double click on something I said earlier in the show. Man, I think tonight in real time we watched the Patriots try and undergo an offensive identity change. Last year, how would you describe that Patriots offense? Finesse, right? Threw the ball a bunch. Drake May put up big numbers. Runner up for the MVP. It was great. Tonight, there was a clear emphasis on trying to run the football, even when it wasn't working, right? And I guess you got to give credit to Josh McDaniels, but not really. I mean, why keep banging your head against the wall if it ain't cracking? You know what I'm saying? These numbers per Next Gen Stats. The Patriots on first down tonight. 14 run plays called, 8 pass plays called. On the 8 pass plays, 7.4 yards per play. On the called 14 runs, 2 yards per carry. That's the story right there. They were consistently behind the sticks. It allowed that 4-man rush to tee off and pin their ears back. And as a result, New England struggled offensively, man. 310-840-4910 is the number. I'm exhausted because I'm almost starting to feel bad for Drake May. And I said it like a half hour ago, if you were paying attention. I'm almost starting to feel bad for Drake May. Because I do feel like, I mean, to say that the kids, no one's called him a bust here tonight. I'll give you all credit for that. No one's suggesting that the Patriots picked the wrong guy, right? But like when we have this conversation of, hey, what does tonight's performance mean? When we have that conversation, I got to take the kiddie gloves off, man. The decision making was alarming tonight. It was. And I don't know. I don't want to, you know, make him a conservative quarterback. I don't want to discourage him from pushing the football down the field, but you got to play smart if you're Drake May. That's the biggest thing that I was really disappointed in tonight, is him getting bored making the routine play. Oscar's in Chicago. What's going on, Oscar?
6: Yo, Boogie. What's first going on, time caller. All right, man. Hey, you know, I know I don't want to use the term, man, but I'm not a New England fan by no means. But yeah. You know, can we just be crucifying the man? I mean, you know, this is just week one.
1: That's what I'm saying. That's what I was just saying. Go ahead, though. Go ahead.
6: Right. But I'm just saying, you know, hey, man, I'm hoping Caleb will pull us through. But, you know, it's just like I said, it's just the first game. Yeah. And, you know, we just hope that, you know, like you said, man, this is one of the products of why, you know, they need to play in the preseason to get the rust off. But I'm just saying, man, you know, let's just give everybody a chance. And then maybe by work week three or four or something, you know, we'll be like, oh, man, what's going on?
1: So what you're saying is, hold on, let me break you down real quick. So what you're saying is this. Let me translate to America what you're trying to say. So when Caleb Williams comes out and stinks to join up in Carolina on Sunday, you want us to give him a pass. That's what you're saying, right? You want us to give him a pass.
6: I want a pass, but hopefully it won't come to that, man.
1: I don't think it will. I'm a big fan of his. I appreciate the call, man. I'm feeling the same way as the last caller did, though, man. Like, it almost feels like, damn, are we being too hard on Drake? But, like, every time I think that way, what do I quickly snap back with? And, by the way, if you just watched me on the YouTube stream, attempt to snap. I think I'm using the wrong fingers, by the way. People tell me this all the time. It doesn't produce much noise, but I'm pretty sure these are the wrong fingers, right?
7: You're very much using your ring finger, not your middle finger.
1: Yeah, this doesn't, it just doesn't, like, listen to that.
7: You gotta practice more.
1: Drake May needs to practice more.
7: Just walk around the house snapping. So if you practice snapping, maybe Drake May will practice reading defenses.
1: 310-840-4910 is the number. We'll continue to take your calls on Patriots Seahawks, but I do want to introduce you all to a Wednesday night staple here on Westwood One Sports Night. We're going to enter the Westwood One Sports Night pressure cooker next. The four players under the most pressure in the NFL going into week number one of the regular season. That is next here on Westwood One Sports Night.
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1: Here I am, Westwood One Sports tonight. About an hour and change left to go as we get you up to 3 a.m. Eastern time. Patriots Seahawks opening up the NFL season. We get back into Patriots Seahawks, top of the 2 a.m. hour on the East Coast. Do want to take some of your calls if you got them as we enter the 2 o'clock hour. 310-840-4910. Line up with your calls on Patriots and Seahawks. While you're lining up on the phones with that, I want to introduce a new staple here on Westwood One Sports Night. The Westwood One Sports Night pressure cooker. Each and every Wednesday night here on Westwood One Sports Night, I'll give you four players across the National Football League that I'm putting in the pressure cooker. They're under duress. They're under pressure going in to that week's slate of NFL games. One dude that was on the outside looking in when it comes to the Westwood One Sports Night pressure cooker was Bengals quarterback Joe Burrow. And I didn't ultimately put him on this list because, you know, Joe Burrow's played well when he's been healthy. But the problem is, America, he simply hasn't been healthy nearly enough for the Cincinnati Bengals over the past two, three seasons. When it comes to Joe Burrow in this year in particular, like, if they don't win, Zach Taylor's going to get fired. And a lot of people were speculating, saying, hey, you know, if Joe Burrow doesn't win in Cincy, if he doesn't have postseason success, will he force his way out? Our guy Denton Day came up with a damn tremendous theory about, well, could he find his way to L.A. somehow, some way, and be Sean McVay's next quarterback if things don't work out in Cincy? Joe Burrow today threw water on the fire that was him being disgruntled in Cincy, wanting to leave Cincy. Here's Burrow.
2: Yeah, it was never a question in my mind. I didn't necessarily think about, you know, stamping that in that moment. That's just, that's how I feel. I don't, I am where my feet are, and I try to attack every day with championship mindset, like I said before, and, you know, I love it here. I love everything about this place, so, you know, we're going to make it work.
1: We're going to make it work. You heard it from the horse's mouth. Everyone's going to speculate, and it's the natural thing to do. Whenever Cincinnati fall short of expectation, even after Burrow made these comments, whenever they fall short of expectations, that conversation is going to come up. Should he be there? Should he want to be there? Will he force his way out? That's the big question here. Joe Burrow saying in that clip as well, like, we got the Super Bowl on our mind, y'all. We ain't ducking it. We not hiding. Come on, man. I like the mentality of Burrow being that comfortable and forthcoming about how he feels, man. They want to make it to the bowl, and nothing or anything less, rather, is unacceptable. It's just the reality for Cincinnati. Let's do it, though, baby. The Westwood One Sports Night Pressure Cooker, Week 1 edition. The four players in the NFL under the most pressure as we get geared up for week number one of the National Football League season. 310-840-4910 is the number. I'm going to call an audible right here. I'm going to call an audible because I want to get something right here. Let's go to Nate in Boston real quick and let him chime in on the game before we officially get into the Westwood One Sports Night pressure cooker. Nate, what you got?
3: Oh, how are we doing?
1: I am good, brother. Appreciate you, man.
3: Hey.
1: What's going on, brother? What you got for me, man?
3: Where do I begin? Let's start with management. You're gonna have Josh be calling the same pass play to Ramondre? I mean, over and over and over again. All right. That's a problem. Dobbs, how much money did we just spend on this dude? And he couldn't catch one. That's his only job, catch the ball. Right? That's a problem. Drake, I'm going to give him a pass. Yeah, the guy called me a little while ago. He was talking about Rusty. I'm going to give it to him. He hasn't been in the situation. We're playing the Seattle Seahawks, okay, the best team in the league last year. We got to give Drake a little bit of a pass. AJ Brown goes out. okay? Word spreads like a cancer. I hate to say the word. It spreads. Yeah. Okay, oh, AJ's out. You know, people talk, right? And that brings down, you know, everybody's mood. I think that had something to do with this. Drake looked amazing, three quarters straight. He got depressed. And I think
4: he got bored is what I keep saying, man. He got bored making the routine play.
3: We saw this last year in the playoffs where he would mess up and he would implode almost. We need to get him out of that. We need to get him more in a, I think, like in a role of like Tom. I don't hate to say it, like Tom Brady, but where he would command the offense. He needs to be in control.
4: He's got
3: to
4: be, look, he's got to be comfortable making the routine play. And I appreciate the call. That, to me, is the biggest takeaway from him, man. Not being comfortable making the routine play tonight. And the numbers via Next Gen Stats, and Denton, you DM'd this to me earlier. Drake May, when throwing behind the line of scrimmage, was 7 of 8. With on throws 10-plus yards downfield. He was 3 for 9 with 3 interceptions. On throws 10-plus yards downfield, Drake May was 3 of 9 for 3 interceptions. Tough, tough pill to swallow if you are a fan of the New England Patriots. It's got to be a tough feel. It's got to be a tough feel. Let's do it. Our Wednesday staple here on Westwood One Sports Night. Our Westwood One Sports Night pressure cooker. 4 players that are under the most pressure heading into that week of the NFL season. Week 1 edition of the Westwood One Sports Night pressure cooker. Coming in at number 4, Josh Allen, quarterback of the Buffalo Bills. They open up their season this weekend, and when you think about how Josh Allen finished last year, 4 turnovers, as the Buffalo Bills ultimately lost to the Denver Broncos, he's got to play well. They fired their head coach this offseason. And really, Josh Allen is the reason they didn't advance in the postseason. He's got to play well. We'll see how that relationship gets started between him and Joe Brady. They're on the road taking on Houston in week number 1. Speaking of the Houston Texans, their quarterback, number 3 in our Westwood One Sports Tonight pressure cooker, top 4 players under the most pressure heading into this week's slate of NFL games, C.J. Stroud, man. I mean, really no explanation needed. He was not good to finish the season. There's a narrative going on out there, and some of you called in tonight and said it. I don't necessarily buy it. I thought he was good during the regular season. I thought the postseason, his play totally fell off of a cliff. For that reason, it's going to get hot. We got to put him in the pressure cooker. He could be on this list every week for one reason. He is in line for a massive contract extension at season's end. We will see whether or not he plays well enough to earn it. He's number 3 in the Westwood One Sports Night pressure cooker. Number 2, a guy that I have playing in the Super Bowl, Kyler Murray, baby. Kyler Murray gets his first start this weekend against the Green Bay Packers. That defense, talking about Green Bay, going to be without Micah Parsons. I don't know what Green Bay is going to look like defensively. I think Kyler's got a chance to come out and play really well this weekend, and he kind of has to, because if he doesn't, folks are going to look at Kevin O'Connell sideways. He chose Kyler Murray. It's now time to see whether or not he made the right choice or not. Kyler's got to play well going into week 1, the opening weekend of the National Football League season. And then, I don't know if this is a surprise to anybody, but there's one quarterback that's clearly under way more pressure than anyone else going into the regular season. And, oh, he was cited for speeding on August the 28th. Browns quarterback Deshaun Watson cited doing 86 and a 60. Hopefully he can throw for 86 or 60 yards passing coming up this weekend against Jacksonville. I believe his leash is going to be Kevin Hart short. If he doesn't play well this weekend against Jacksonville, he's really setting himself up for a play well or get bench scenario next weekend against Tampa Bay. That's our Westwood One Sports Tonight pressure cooker. Top 4 players under the microscope, under the most pressure, as we get geared up for week 1 of the 2026 NFL season, Josh Allen, C.J. Stroud, Kyler Murray, and Deshaun Watson. Pressure either busts pipes or makes diamonds. In the case of these quarterbacks, they hope that they're not cubic zirconia. Final hour of power coming right at you here on Westwood One Sports Night with the youngest in charge, Linnell Willingham, getting you up to 3 a.m. Eastern time. Appreciate you hitting us up in the YouTube chat. You can continue to do so. Search us up on YouTube. 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In the final hour of power, we'll give you a full-scale preview of Rams and 49ers. Super-duper excited for that contest across the pond, Melbourne, Australia, getting the NFL for the first time ever. I'm geeked up about it, man. We'll get you a full-scale preview coming up here in this 2 a.m. hour on the East Coast. We have the NFL season kickoff tonight, Seahawks and Patriots. Seahawks victorious. How? I'll tell you next here on Westwood One Sports.
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1: Final hour of power here on a Wednesday night edition of Westwood One Sports Night. Opening night of the NFL season. What a treat we got, man. Seahawks, Patriots from Seattle. Banner ceremony happening pregame. Richard Sherman getting the crowd hype. They had Camp Chancellor come down on the field and speak to the fans. I mean, they created and curated a tremendous vibe and environment there. And the play on the field from Seattle lived up to the environment that they created, man. 13-10 winners over the New England Patriots. Here is the big story coming out of this one from Seattle's vantage point. Yes, you're happy that you won. Sam Darnold left this game in the first quarter. He threw just two passes before exiting. Sacked once. And he's going to get an MRI tomorrow, so make sure you keep it locked. Or get an MRI later on today, so make sure you keep it locked here on Westwood One Sports to get the latest on Sam Darnold and his injury status moving forward. When that injury first happened, initially, right, it's the natural reaction to go, damn, it's the season opener, and this team just had their starting quarterback get knocked out of the football game. They're doomed. But then I thought, wait, who are we talking about? We're talking about the Seattle Seahawks, guys. I said it all offseason long until I was blue in the face. Sam Darnold, no disrespect, no shade, right? Sam Darnold is a quarterback you win with, not a quarterback you win because of. And for that reason, the Seattle Seahawks, Seahawks fans, don't cry, don't whine. Your season is over, even if his season is. The Seahawks can overcome a Sam Darnold injury at the quarterback position simply because he's not the straw that stirs the drink for that group. He's not the end-all, be-all for that offense. As long, and we said this last night if you were tapped into the program, as long as they got that outside zone running game working, and they did tonight with Jadarian Price, the rookie for Seattle, getting on the edge whenever he wanted. As long as that's going for him and they can work off a play action, they're going to have success. You saw Drew Lock come in tonight. It was flawless damn near. 16 to 22, a buck 87 and a touchdown. Flawless. Flawless. You combine, that's the funny part, you combine Drew Lock's numbers with Sam Darnold's numbers, and damn it, it looks like a regular quarterback night. Drew Lock was tremendous. Decision-making was really good. The only thing that he slipped up with is some of the pre-snap stuff. I don't know how much of it was on, you know, Drew Lock ultimately. Both teams super-duper sloppy in this one. Between both groups, a combined 17 penalties for 148 yards. So, hey, that is week one for you. And it's why teams should be playing their guys throughout the course of the preseason. I don't want to get on my soapbox with that because I want to recap the game. But it was sloppy, and I believe that was the case. You want to talk about situational football also not being good. Both teams, a combined 7 of 27 on third down. If that doesn't scream, hey, we need to play our guys in the preseason, I don't know what does. It is rare in the National

0: Football League that a starting quarterback goes down in a game, doesn't return. We don't have info on his status moving forward. It's rare that that's not the biggest story coming out of a game. If that happens in a game, 9 times out of 10, that's the biggest story. Tonight it's not. The biggest story of tonight is the fact that Drake May has totally regressed. Drake May tonight single-handedly cost the New England Patriots this football game. There's really no other way to slice it. If you got the chance to watch tonight, Drake May, without a shadow of a doubt, cost this group the game. And as we enter this final hour of power, my brain's really churning here now. It's not just Drake May. I think Josh McDaniels is to blame as well. His play calling tonight wasn't very good, but I want to stick to Drake May here for a second. Drake May tonight threw the football, or turned the football over, rather, on 3 separate occasions. All 3 of the interceptions, and this is the thing that if you're a Patriots fan, I'd be pissed. All 3 of the interceptions that Drake May threw, awful decisions. Awful decisions. Really nothing you can say to justify it, but Drake May did just that. He tried to justify his final interception in the postgame. Here is Drake May talking about the interception that he threw in the end zone that sealed the deal for the Seattle Seahawks.
1: It was something where we had a certain protection on. We were cutting and, was trying to, get rid of it and, realize we were, Mac was in back there in the back and didn't put enough on it, to get it out. And it was just unacceptable. We had a chance to send it to overtime at the worst. And the only thing you could do was turn the ball over. And that's what I did.
0: I love the accountability from Drake May, but brother, you too old. You're a third-year quarterback. I get you're young. The decision-making tonight was just, there's no other way to describe it but piss poor. He got bored making the routine plays, and that is exactly what the Seattle Seahawks want you to do. Think about the way they looked in the first 3 quarters. He's taking check down after check down after check down. And people that don't know ball may have been looking at Drake May saying, oh, he's sorry. Why does he keep checking the football now? That's all that was open to him. The moment he began to start pressing, and forcing the football down the field, that's when he got bit in the carcass. All 3 of his interceptions, a byproduct of pressing, and then 2, terrible-ass decision-making. The first interception, it's 2nd and 9. Why are you forcing the ball down the field in the double coverage? Live to see the next down, Drake May. That's all I ask. The 2nd interception, which might be the worst of them all, it's 3rd and 14 from your own 22-yard line. The game is tied up at 10 apiece, and Seattle has done nothing offensively to this point, if we're being real. Yet, Drake May, instead of punting the football, flipping the field, he forces a ball into Pop Douglas. Julian Love does a great job breaking on the football. Then Seattle goes and kicks the field goal. The last interception that he threw, and I've gotten the chance to get a different angle of this. The last interception that he threw, there's no excuse for it either. You heard the explanation from him. They ran a quick game concept. It wasn't there. Hunter Henry is the closest receiver to Drake May, and he's next to the sideline. All you got to do is throw the football over his head and make it to the next damn down. The only thing you can't do there, Drake, is turn the football over, and what the hell did he do? I'm sorry. It's unacceptable. I don't care if he's a third-year quarterback. You finished 2nd in the MVP voting last year. Yet you're making bonehead decisions like you made tonight. This is the bigger picture convo that needs to be had, though, when it comes to Drake May. Is tonight just a one-off, or is he genuinely regressing in front of our face in real time? I have some concern about Drake May. Concern might be considered too strong of a word. He was the runner-up for the NFL MVP last regular season. Then in the postseason, we saw the largest statistical drop-off, regular season to postseason, that we've ever seen at the quarterback position by way of Drake May. You take his historically bad postseason run and add it up with tonight's performance against Seattle on national TV, gotta have it spot, America's watching. He folded like a damn cheap suit. Once again, here's Drake May's numbers in his last five games. Last postseason and then tonight. 7 touchdowns, 11 total turnovers, 7 picks, 4 fumbles. And then this is the number, too, that's also maybe equally as alarming. 24 sacks taken. Get rid of it. He didn't make good decisions tonight. And it's the biggest reason to me that they ultimately lost. If you're looking for another reason why the Patriots lost, I thought they tried to undergo a transformation, an identity transformation in real time here, right? We saw this group tonight on a first down call 14 run plays. Those 14 run plays got them 2 yards a pop. On the 8 first downs that they called pass plays, 7 yards a pop. The proof is in the pudding. Last year, this was a finesse offense. Last year, this offense relied on the juggin' finesse, Drake May being Superman. Clearly, Josh McDaniels went to the drawing board and said, hey, let's take something off of this kid's plate. They tried to do it with the run game tonight, and they couldn't. So much for bringing in Elijah Vera Tucker, paying him big money. How did that hold up for you tonight? All you kept hearing on the broadcast was this revamped Patriots offensive line and this and that. They got punched in the mouth tonight. The Seattle Seahawks deserve a ton of credit for what went down. They were the aggressor tonight. They threw the first punch. It's easy to put it all on Drake May, as I said. I just gave you the numbers. It's very easy to put all of the onus, all of the blame on Drake May. I blame Josh McDaniels as well, though, guys. It's easy to. Think about the Super Bowl and why New England ultimately lost the Super Bowl. I think they got outcoached. They had no answers versus Seattle's pressure packages. Drake May was 4 of 10 for 22 yards versus the blitz in the Super Bowl. Not very good. Mike McDonald, Seahawks head coach, Seahawks defensive play caller, came out tonight trying to replicate that game plan minus Nicky Minori, who was one of the best defensive rookies in the NFL last year. That game plan in the Super Bowl was blitzing either Emenwori or Witherspoon out of the secondary. And with those two playing on opposite sides of the formation, you never knew where it was coming from. No Nick Emenwori tonight. You knew if they're sending pressure out of the secondary, it's coming from the side the Spoon is on. Early in this football game, whenever Seattle blitzed, it was to the benefit of the Patriots. And this is where I give Baby Belichick, as I like to call him, Seahawks head coach Mike McDonald, this is where I give him all the credit in the world. It's very easy, right, as a defensive play caller, to have ego, to be cocky, to be arrogant, and to say, hey, the play works if you execute it. We're going to keep running it. The definition of insanity is doing the same thing over and over again, expecting different results. His willingness to change the game plan up defensively and live with that four-man rush is why they ultimately won the football game. They constantly drop 7 guys back into coverage. And not every team can do that in the NFL. When you got the front four that Seattle does, you can. Leonard Williams, Jaren Reed, Byron Murphy, wreaking havoc. Derek Hall, DeMarcus Lawrence, teeing off. Why were they able to do that, though? Because New England could not create any balance on the offensive side of the football. Ramondre Stevenson tonight, 18 carries, 51 yards. The only good thing that Drake May did tonight, outside of his very patient play early on, was the scrambling. Loved him using his legs. Loved him making plays off schedule. But at the end of the day with Drake May, he made 1 too many mistakes. 3 too many mistakes, if you ask me. It's a sad part of all of this is the decision making. The decision making got awful from Drake May tonight. No other way to slice it. He's to blame for what happened tonight. Their lack of rushing success to blame for what happened tonight. Their defense to blame for what happened tonight. Jadarian Price, if you listened to the show last night, I told you, literally exactly 24 hours ago, we were previewing this game. I told you, hey, Jadarian Price, man, he's the bell cow. He's going to be the guy that gets the lion's share of the work. In that Super Bowl, why did the Patriots lose? Why did Seattle do what they wanted to offensively? They ran the hell out of the football. Kenneth Walker went Kanye crazy in the Super Bowl. Tonight, it was the combination of George Helani and Jadarian Price consistently getting on the perimeter with this outside zone rushing attack. It allowed Drew Lock to ease his way into the football game, and he ultimately outplayed Drake May. That's the staggering part about all of this. Drew Lock outplayed Drake May. No other way to slice it. No other way to slice it. But that issue that plagued New England tonight, not being able to set the edge consistently in the run game, not being able to stop the run consistently, that is going to hurt them. That is going to hurt them if they do not figure it out. You're in a division with Buffalo that has James Cook. Miami's terrible. But damn it, I know Devon Achane going to get on the edge. If you can't stop the run, New England, you're not going to go anywhere this year. 310-840-4910. Let's go out to John in Tuscaloosa. Wanting to chime in. John, what's going on?
2: Terrific show. I had no question until the last two callers, but summing it all up, what do the Patriots do now to improve?
0: That's the big question here. What do they do now? I think they got to call a Josh McDaniels has got to call a better game. They wasted too many snaps tonight trying to run the football into the teeth of that Seattle defense, and it ultimately kept them behind the sticks. I appreciate the call, John. In terms of what like New England's got to do, like you got to get it going on both sides of the line of scrimmage, man. I say it all the time. The fantasy football, wagertainment, the quarterback played a high-scoring league that the NFL is. It's got us really to forget about what wins and loses in football, what's most important in football. I don't care if it's Pee Wee. I don't care if it's Pop Warner, Little League, high school, college, or the pros. Football games are won and lost along the offensive line and the defensive line. It is a damn 60-minute fight in a phone booth. Whoever wins it usually wins the football game. 310-840-4910 is the number. Mike is in Buffalo. What's up, Mike?
3: Hey, you know, if you remember me, I'm the guy that talked about Lamar and Josh playing rugby, but that's not today's moral of the story. Today's moral of the story is, honestly, one of the points of my story and your story, true, is that Seattle defense, their quarterback is a commodity because they were going to do what they wanted to do either way. It really didn't matter. And that Patriots team showed how depleted they were. And their coaching, you said something about Drake May, and I wouldn't put that all on the kid. I would put it on the coach, too. Because they had no game plan. They had no, like, they couldn't adapt to what happened. And it's just the same game as the Super Bowl. They had no chance. It didn't matter if it was Drew Luck, Pee Wee Herman playing a game. They were going to freaking lose either way because that defense was stuffed. And you can't take... And you don't really talk about defense wins championships anymore because offense is the thing, right? You know, we all know
0: for
3: that.
0: Sure.
3: But that
0: I think
3: defense
0: we're seeing a change of the guard, though, when it comes to that, man, with Houston's defense and Denver's defense and Seattle's
3: that
0: defense
3: that
0: we saw
3: tonight. Unstoppable.
0: Yeah, it was, man. And to their credit, they were without. They were without.
3: And Vrabel put Drake in a bad situation. Do a bootleg, man. Run a freaking thing up the middle, and they just try the same thing every time. And it's coaching and player. And, you know, that regime, it's got to go from the water boy to the owner. I don't.
0: You're saying they've got to let people go in New England? You're crazy, pal. I appreciate the call.
3: Vrabel ain't the man.
0: I'm not willing to go that far. I don't care what the hell happened. Now, there's no, I mean, Mike Vrabel is one of the best three or four coaches in the NFL, dog. I ain't letting go of Mike Vrabel, even with the scandal. I'm not. I'm just not. He, the last call is tripping. If you're a Patriots fan, one final thought here before we get you a preview of Rams and Niners. If you're a Patriots fan, don't jump off the ledge. Don't hit the panic button. There are some concerns, though. It's just week one. You lost week one last year to the Raiders, remember? And then you were in the Super Bowl. So, like, if you're a Patriots fan, you don't have to panic. But the reality is, guys, you got manhandled up front along both sides of the line of scrimmage. A.J. Brown's ankle is something to monitor moving forward. Romeo Dobbs was catchless. And Drake May played his worst game of his NFL career. That's the story of tonight. That's the story. What'll be the story later on tonight as the NFL makes its debut in Melbourne, Australia on Netflix? 49ers, Rams. I'll give you my keys to victory, plus shoot my shot and tell you who wins next here on Westwood One Sports Night.
4: 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We love sports. We love to laugh. 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

0: NFL Kickoff, presented by YouTube TV on Westwood One Sports. Here's Linnell Willingham.
1: Yes, indeedy. What a treat we got, man. The NFL officially back. Super geeked up about it. The game that we got to bear witness to earlier this evening. Seahawks, Patriots, rematch of the Super Bowl, living up to the hype. Sam Darnold left this game in the first quarter. Drew Lock off the bench. 16 of 22, a buck 87 and a touchdown. Enough to get Seattle the win. Rookie Jadarian Price making his NFL debut. 10 carries, 52 yards, and Seattle got on the perimeter, it felt like, all night long. Jaxon Smith and Jigba following up his offensive player of the year performance with a 8-catch, 122-yard night. He had a 45-yard touchdown in this one as well, man. Jaxon Smith and Jigba coming up big for New England. If you're just joining us here tonight, worst performance of Drake May's young career. Picked off three different times, including in the end zone. When New England had an opportunity to tie the game with a field goal, he decides to force the football, and it gets picked off. Their defense, not very strong tonight either. Both of these two teams going to have a 10-day layover before they play again. Seattle gets to travel to Arizona, so they'll get a bye week on top of their mini bye week. And then New England, coming up in 10 days, hosts the Pittsburgh Steelers. As far as tonight is concerned, this Wednesday night game that we got between Seattle and New England, the rematch of the Super Bowl, I'm almost willing to describe it as like a warm-up. You know what I'm saying? An appetizer. And by the way, I love appetizers. Applebee's and their half apps. Woo! After 9 p.m., baby, it gets frisky. In the neighborhood. By the way, the best slogan ever, in the neighborhood. It makes you feel friendly at home. We love you, Applebee's. Sponsor us. Anyways, when it comes to the main event tonight, Rams, Niners, from Melbourne, Australia, I feel like I should do my game preview in this accent the entire time. I feel like as I say like real words that you use every day, by the way, in the accent loses steam. That's just real in-time, in-game analysis from your boy. But the main event tonight, Rams, Niners, excited for it. Remember what we learned last night. Aaron Donald did not make this trip with the LA Rams, so they're going to be without him tonight. As far as what determines this game, I look back at what both of these two teams were a season ago. The big Achilles heel for San Francisco and why they, you know, came up short in 2025, they couldn't consistently rush the quarterback. That was their big problem. They could not consistently get pressure. If you think you're going to have a shot tonight against the Rams, not pressuring Matthew Stafford, you got another thing coming. I don't know if it's by blitzing. I don't know if it's trusting your four-man rush. Do what you got to do. The reality is they've got to get after Matthew Stafford. And if they don't, it is going to be a long, long, long night for this LA Rams secondary. They've got to get after Matthew Stafford tonight. They have to. They have to. I think, you know, these two teams, right, are obviously in different tiers, if we're being honest, right? Like, I don't view San Fran as a legit Super Bowl contender. We know how I feel about the LA Rams. Despite them not being in the same tier, I do think it's fascinating that their quarterbacks, both Brock Purdy and Matthew Stafford, are both at two opposite ends of the spectrum in terms of what they are, right? I say the phrase all the time. There are quarterbacks that you win with. There are quarterbacks that you win because of. Brock Purdy, a quarterback you win with. Matt Stafford, a quarterback you win because of. I want to double click on Brock Purdy for a second, because think about Think about what last year was for him, right? There was a mass exodus last offseason in San Fran. Out went Dre Greenlaw. Out went Talanoa Hufanga. Out went Deebo Samuel, right? They shed a lot of fat off of this roster from a contractual standpoint, right? What do they do with that extra money? They made Brock Purdy one of the highest paid quarterbacks in the National Football League. How did he repay them? His worst year as a starter. Just 9 games played, 20 touchdowns, 10 picks. Here's the thing, though, about last year and why I say it was Brock Purdy's worst year as a pro. And that's a subjective statement, right? Some people can look at the year prior and say that was the worst year. Whatever. I look at last year as his worst year because he was asked to do something that he's going to have to do moving forward, and he did not live up to it. When you make the money that Brock Purdy makes, when you eat up that percentage of the cap the way that Brock Purdy does, you got to be able to succeed when the supporting cast around you isn't as good. And last year, what was the case? Deebo Samuel was gone. Ricky Pearsall was in and out of the lineup. Trent Williams was in and out at times. And Brock Purdy's play dropped off. There were a couple of games last year that I look at Brock Purdy and I go, damn, man. That game against the Seattle Seahawks, all three of the games, against the Seattle Seahawks last year, I thought Brock Purdy could have been a lot better, especially the two in January. The one at the end of the regular season, and then, you know, the division round where he was god-awful again. If you're going to be that sort of quarterback, if you're going to make that sort of money and eat up that much of the cap, you've got to be somebody that elevates the talent around you. This is going to be Brock's, what, fourth year as a starter in this league? 4 years into the NFL as a starter for Brock Purdy, and I don't think he's a guy that makes people around him better. Lucky for him, John Lynch and company did a good job improving the supporting cast this offseason. Going out and getting Mike Evans, I think, is going to, you know, pay dividends. They drafted Dejon Stribling in the second round. They brought back Deebo Samuel, right? So they're weapons here. The question for them is the health. I don't believe they're going to be able to stay healthy throughout the course of 17 weeks. I just don't. And if it's not the health, I think it's going to be their lack of a pass rush. Yes. Right? Nick Bosa's back. I totally get that. Bosa, is he still a one-man wrecking crew at this point in his career? Last year, Joey Bosa played in 3 games and registered 2 sacks. The year prior, he played in 14 games and registered just 9 sacks. In 23, it was 17 games, just 10.5 sacks. He's a guy who's regressing. He's a guy who's taking a step back in terms of his play. And look, he's 28, about to turn 29 this year. He's had 2 different ACL reconstructions. Maybe he's lost a little bit of pop and juice off the edge. That's something that's the reality here. As far as this game goes tonight, though, between LA and San Francisco, I actually like the Rams tonight. Shocker, right? I like the Rams for the reasons that I was just listening to you. I don't believe that they're going to be able to get after Matthew Stafford, for one. And then two, I also go back and look at the run game for LA and how, you know, successful they were a season ago. Like, there's no reason to believe they're not going to replicate that success, man. No reason to believe it at all. This was the best offense in football last year. Talking about the LA Rams. They just were. So I think as we go into tonight, everything for San Francisco starts with their pass rush. If they could generate a pass rush, if they could move Matthew Stafford off of his spot, they'll have a shot. If they can't, well, they're going to get curb stomped. Simple, astute analysis from the youngest in charge, Lanelle Willingham. In reality, though, one thing that L.A. really struggled with last year and why they ultimately got bounced by Seattle, the same thing. Couldn't rush the passer. Well, they added Myles Garrett. Seeing him versus Trent Williams, it is rare that you get to see two physical specimens like those two lock horns for 60 minutes. That's probably the matchup I'm most looking forward to tomorrow night. Myles Garrett versus Trent Williams. And then I'm also looking forward to Trent McDuffie making his debut with the LA Rams. We get to see Jalen Watson making his debut as well. There's a lot of new parts on the LA Rams. There are. And the bottom line is, for that group in Super Bowl or bust, and it all starts later on tonight. The only thing, to me at least, in between the Rams and a trip to the Super Bowl is health. That's it. That's all. We've talked about it all offseason. They get to go prove it coming up here tonight against the San Francisco 49ers. They get to prove it. All the speculating and how good they're going to be, all that's out the window. Our pals at the DraftKings Sportsbook have the LA Rams as 3.5-point favorites. The game total is set at 48.5. The game total for Patriots Seahawks was set at 44.5. They went way under that. My only rule, or my only advice for you, I would say, in terms of gambling this weekend, when it comes to the NFL, I'm hammering unders all weekend, man. I'm wondering, and Denton, you know the books and those finessers better than I do, with what happened tonight between New England and Seattle, do you foresee lines changing across the NFL at various different sports books with Vegas going, hey, like, we went way over the point total in the first game of the season? Will that trend continue throughout the rest of week one? That's the big question here. I believe it will. I am going to hammer the over. I may make a over or hammer the under, rather. I may hammer the under in every parlay that I put this weekend. I may do a unders only parlay. $5 variety, of course, because I'm broke. 310-840-4910 if you want to wrap things up on the phones here on Westwood One Sports Night. I'll check the YouTube chat one more again. B. Saka hits us up and says, agree. New England's offense was explosive. Maybe they're not that anymore because there's no booty rocking everywhere. That's a good one. That is a good one. Let's do this. We wrap up the show the same way each and every night. I got Denton Day puts the show to bed. Curious to see what he's got for us tonight. Denton, what you got, man?
2: Unfortunately, not a positive story to put the show to bed, but I'll share it with you next.
3: 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Matthew Stafford, Christian McCaffrey, Myles Garrett, Fred Warner. 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

0: 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Here's Linnell Willingham.
1: Yes, indeedy. Good morning to you. Westwood One Sports tonight, wrapping up with one final segment with the youngest in charge, Linnell Willingham. Before we hand things over to the Drake Toll Show, make sure you keep it locked on Westwood One Sports all day long. We will have wall-to-wall coverage of what happened last night between the Pats and the Seahawks. We'll get you full-scale previews all day long of Rams and Niners. And then we're awaiting the word on Sam Darnold's MRI. He left tonight's game in the first quarter. The CAT scan came back positive. We still await the MRI results. We'll get those tomorrow and find out just how long the reigning world champs are going to be without Sam Darnold. Denton Day closes out the show each and every night the same way by tucking us in and putting us to bed. Denton, what you got for us?
2: You know, sometimes I hate this part of the show where I have to bring negative news to
1: I'm just cheesing ear to ear. I'm sorry.
2: The airwaves. Yeah, I like being positive. I like being light, fun, boom, off the rails. Unfortunately, this is not that. But we did lose a legend on Wednesday, Linnell. Barry Melrose, famously of ESPN, longtime NHL personality, coach, player. I mean, he was everything in the world of hockey. And for a very long time, he was quite literally everything in the world of hockey because he was the only hockey guy on television. So he passed away at 70 years old, and I don't know what you feel about Barry Melrose, but I think it's important to kind of point this out. You know, we don't talk a ton of hockey on the show. It's because our bosses would strangle us if we did. Well, it's just taboo in sports radio. Look, man, we didn't invent this. Don't blame us. Don't shoot the messenger. But we both are from a relatively decent hockey town.
1: Yeah.
2: And I grew up playing hockey. Not well. Not for very long, but I did grow up playing hockey. So, like, Barry Melrose was a big deal in the household because that was the only time they would ever talk hockey on SportsCenter and ESPN in really any capacity. Him and John Buccigross. So this is this stinks, man. Like, thankfully the industry has come a ways to where there's an entire NHL network and ESPN puts a little bit more into hockey, mostly because they carry hockey now. But Barry was always like this face of the sport for really an entire generation, maybe two generations. So the fact that we lost a man stinks, really, really stinks. Didn't like that news.
1: I can understand why. Ton of personality. Feel like if he was an analyst for any other sport, he would have had success doing that as well. He just understood the business. And then everyone that's worked with him. And this always sucks. I say it all the time. We shouldn't wait till people die to give them their flowers, but it also speaks to the person that Barry Melrose was. Normally, whenever something like this happens, there's like two or three people that'll come out of the woodworks and be like, oh, everyone's grieving this guy, but he was a terrible human. Everyone online right now singing the praises of Barry Melrose, former colleagues of his, talking about not just the impact he had in terms of his hockey analysis, but him as a person as well. Barry Melrose, gone too soon, the longtime ESPN hockey analyst. And it almost was a period of time where, like, for me, it was him and Alex Ovechkin that was, like, synonymous with hockey. It's the only hockey people I knew.
2: those were the only hockey people. He was also, like, just from an industry standpoint, this is super inside baseball. Or in this case, inside hockey. And my bad to those that don't care about this. But he was like the only dude on television until like maybe 2014 that had long hair. Like, it was such a like long hair and facial hair you just couldn't have on TV.
1: Were you looking at him going,
2: Well, I had a full head of hair at that point, so
1: well,
2: yes.
1: I can make it on the big screen.
2: I was like, oh, this does work. Like, yeah, he has a goatee, and at that point in my life, I was in my beard phase because, look, man, you just sometimes you need it. And I was like, oh, I could make this work, and then I lost all my hair.
1: That's tough. Yeah, it sucks. I saw it. It's crazy. Like, I don't know any of the details of what happened, and I'll spare you all that.
2: He had Parkinson's.
1: Oh, yeah, Parker. So he had been off for a while? I feel like I just saw him on the air.
2: Yeah, I don't know when the last time he was on television was. This really flies in the face of we don't talk a lot of hockey. But really, I don't watch the mothership that much. Like, unless there's a game that I want to watch, I don't. I watch games. I watch Van Pelt every now and then, although we kind of conflict with that now. But I'm just not, like, I'm not watching the mothership a ton. So I don't know when the last time he was on.
1: Yeah, it feels like they're sort of like ushering in PK Subban as like the new lead guy.
2: He's fine
1: as far as their hockey coverage.
2: He's personality. Like, I want my guys to have personality. Like, if you're going to be new and do it, like, do a good job, but like have some flair, have some personality.
1: Remember when we were following the Stanley Cup Finals and we're seeing was it Gordie Howe on the damn broadcast? Like,
2: well, not Gordie Howe. Gordie Howe's very dead. Louise,
1: Wayne Gretzky. Holy cow.
2: Honestly, for someone that's not like a huge hockey fan, Gordie Howe's a crazy pull.
1: It's a good pull. I mean, I know the GOATs now. But no, I remember watching R.I.P. Gordie Howe. I remember watching Wayne Gretzky on the damn broadcast, and I'm thinking, why can't Michael Jordan did NBC so dirty? By the way, he's not returning this year.
2: Yeah, shocker. The worst. What is a worse investment? NBC paying Michael Jordan that money or Michigan paying Bryce Underwood?
1: It's next on Westwood Sports Night. By the way, his comments. Oh, we didn't get to it tonight. I'm sure.
2: NFL show.
1: Yeah, I'm sure you and Josh will maybe touch it at some point, or I'll get to it on the weekend.
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0: 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Here's Linnell Willingham.
1: I know it's getting hot in Drake May's house. What a stinker. 13-10, Seahawks victorious over the Patriots in the NFL season opener. We break it all down for you here on Westwood One Sports Night. I'm the youngest in charge, Linnell Willingham, getting you up to 3 a.m. Eastern time. Number to hit us up on the talking text line, 310-840-4910. You can get at us on the YouTube as well. A bunch of comments coming through in the chat. Justin Winnesass, 8330 says, Drake is not elite, sick of hearing it. Look, man, I never told you he was elite. You didn't hear that from this guy. But I will say this, for his performance tonight, for this performance to come on the heels of the way that he played in the postseason, it is not a good look. Our guy Dennis Castro says, this game is why the NFL needs four preseason games. It's why teams need to play their guys in the preseason as well, chat. This is what you got to play. I say it all the time if you've been listening here on Westwood One Sports. I say it all the time. The only way you get ready to play football, America, is by playing football. Joint practices don't cut it. They don't. Training camp doesn't cut it. You got to play your guys in the preseason. And I'm not talking about playing your guys for a cup of coffee either. Miss me with a three and out and then you sit your offense or your starters for the rest of the time. I don't want to see it. I don't want to see it. If you're looking for more examples as to how sloppy this game was tonight, we're going to get into Sam Darnold and his injury, Drake May's awful performance. But I do want to highlight the sloppiness of both teams tonight because that comment in the YouTube chat struck a nerve with your boy. Between both Seattle and New England tonight, 17 penalties for 148 yards. Between both teams combined tonight, 17 penalties for 148 yards. On third down, situational football, oh so important, right? On third down, both of these two teams combined tonight, 7 of 27 on third down. Maybe you should have played your guys in the preseason. But if you're Mike McDonald, Baby Belichick, as I like to call him, man, we haven't talked a whole lot about this Seahawks defense, man, and that's where I think I was wrong about Seattle. We gave our predictions last night here on Westwood One Sports Night. And I did not have Seattle in the postseason because of the losses that they suffered on defense. Losing Kobe Bryant, losing Reek Woolen, losing Boye Mafe. It's a lot. Not having Nicky Minwori coming into tonight. Despite all of that, Mike McDonald put on a defensive masterclass for the second consecutive time against Josh McDaniels. For the second consecutive time, Baby Belichick, Mike McDonald, put on a defensive masterclass and totally outcoached Josh McDaniels. He did it in the Super Bowl with the Patriots having no answers to the blitz out of the secondary, and he did it again tonight. What I love from Mike McDonald tonight, though, in particular, and look, the definition of insanity, right? Doing the same thing over and over and over, expecting different results. Mike McDonald early in this football game said, you know what? Let's see if you learned this offseason. They kept sending Devon Witherspoon out of the secondary over and over and over again. And to Drake May and Josh McDaniels' credit, they had answers for it. So initially in this game, the blitz almost worked in favor of New England. Mike McDonald recognized that. And then what did you see? They relied on their front four whipping ass, and taking names. I say it all the time. What is football about? That 60-minute fight in the phone booth between the offensive line and the defensive line. Tonight, Seattle won that battle on both sides of the football. And that's why, ultimately, they came up victorious. But as far as their defense is concerned, hey, man, Nehemiah Pritchard, take a bow. Josh Jobe, who had the game sealing interception, take a bow. That is the ultimate, like, it's a testament to just what they have.

0: you can talk about next man up all you want. It's very cliche. It's used a lot. When it comes to Seattle, it really is next man up. Every dude that, you know, played as a reserve last year that's now being elevated into a more prominent role, they balled out tonight. That's a credit to this coaching staff and the players themselves, man. They're building something in Seattle. And I know that I wasn't super bullish on them going into the year, really because of the quarterback more than anything. Sam Darnold last year led the NFL in interceptions, led the National Football League in turnovers, period. Yet Seattle found themselves not just in the Super Bowl, but they won it. So why would anyone in America sound the alarm or hit the panic button over Sam Darnold going down? It might end up being a net positive for Seattle. Talking about Sam Darnold going down. As long as that outside zone run game is working, as long as they're able to keep defenses honest with being balanced on offense, you can put Dillon Gabriel in that quarterback. You know what I'm saying? It really doesn't matter. It's more about the sum of the parts in the scheme rather than the quarterback position. So Sam Darnold going out in that first quarter was a massive, massive blow. It's not the end-all, be-all, though, when it comes to the 2026 Seahawks. Adam Schefter of ESPN gave us an update about 5-10 minutes ago. I'll read it here again. Sources say that Seattle Seahawks quarterback Sam Darnold has been at Harborview Medical Center in Seattle undergoing a CT scan on his hip. The initial test, encouraging but inconclusive. Darnold now scheduled to undergo an MRI on Thursday. This just in from Seahawks coach Mike McDonald. He said that the team got, quote, great news back on Sam Darnold, and doctors do not believe that his hip is fractured. That is massive news for Seattle. It is. A fractured hip would have cost him the entirety of the season, probably. Like, that's something that puts you on the shelf for 6-8 months, you know? So we'll see how long he's on the shelf. But Seahawks fans, I'm telling you, this isn't me trying to be funny. You're okay with Drew Locke. Drew Locke is locked in. I'm telling you. If you're looking for why you should trust Drew Locke, there's that epic video of him on the sidelines with the Denver Broncos singing Young Jeezy's Put On. And at that moment, I knew Drew Locke was a dog. At that moment, I knew Drew Locke could be trusted. If you're a Seahawks fan, you saw it here tonight. Drew Locke in relief of Sam Darnold, 16 of 22, threw a touchdown, 187 yards through the air, and he just looked comfortable. The only real issue I had with him, and I feel like this is a byproduct of their entire offense just being rusty, the penalties, the pre-snap stuff. That's the only thing that I would look at Sam Darnold and go, all right, or excuse me, Drew Locke and go, all right, Slim, you got to be better. The bigger story to me, though, is Drake May. If you're just joining us and wondering, well, what the hell happened tonight? The Seahawks victorious 13-10. This is no exaggeration. Drake May quite literally cost them the game tonight, talking about the Patriots. He single-handedly threw this football game away. And here's the bigger story to me. You look at Drake May's 2025 regular season, those numbers versus his numbers since the playoffs started last year, night and day difference. Since the playoffs started last year, Drake May's got a 60% completion percentage. He's thrown 7 touchdowns to 7 interceptions, and he's got 11 giveaways. That leads the National Football League. So there we go. That's tough, man. And I love Drake May as much as the next guy does. I thought he was brilliant last year. But even a blind man can see that Drake May's struggling right now. And when you're an athlete in a funk, it's the worst thing to get out of. It's the most difficult thing to get out of. It's rare that a funk carries over, though, from one season to another, right? And that seemingly is the case here with Drake May. Guys, I'm not making this up. It's all public information. He was the MVP runner-up And in the playoffs, we saw the worst statistical drop-off, regular season to postseason, in the history of the National Football League, guys. If you're out there listening in the New England area, in the Boston area, what's up? Talk to me. You've got to be going through it right now, and I feel for you. But I will tell you this, just like I gave a silver lining to the Seattle Seahawks fans, I'll give a silver lining to the fans of the New England Patriots. It's just week one, y'all. It's just week one. Drake May, starting quarterback for the New England Patriots, the man who cost them the game, was open, honest, and transparent in the postgame about his final interception that really cost New England the game.
1: It was something where we had a certain protection on. We were cutting and, was trying to, get rid of it and, realize Mac was in back there in the back and didn't put enough on it, to get it out. And it was just unacceptable. We had a chance to send it to overtime at the worst. And the only thing you could do was turn the ball over. And that's what I did.
0: I give credit to Drake May. What else is he supposed to go up there and say? He owned it. He 1,010% owned what happened tonight, and he should have. And the explanation I'm fine with, right, makes sense watching it in real time. Play side, they had the tackle cutting. The cut block wasn't good enough. The pass rusher was in the face of Drake May. He tried to throw the football away, and as he told you, he simply didn't get enough on the football. What's the bigger story, though, coming out of this football game? 310-840-4910. What's the bigger story coming out of Seahawks and Patriots here in night number one of the NFL season? Is the bigger story that Sam Darnold and his future with the Seahawks kind of cloudy, not known, because of the hip injury that he suffered? He left this game in the first quarter with a hip injury. Mike McDonald said in the postgame they got great news back on Sam Darnold. We don't know what that means. They're going to be without him, I assume, for some period of time. They play again in 11 days. Is Seattle being without Sam Darnold potentially the bigger story? Or is the bigger story the fact that Drake May has continued his poor play from the 2026 postseason? 310-840-4910 is the number here on Westwood One Sports Tonight. Let's go to Johnny in Atlanta wanting to check in. Johnny, what's going on?
2: What's going on in there? Hey, the biggest story is not only Drake May, but that whole Patriots offense was just completely trash. How can you go through the first half, Seattle Seahawks give up all those penalties, and you only put up 10 points and only one touchdown? And how do you trade for a player and only give him three touches in the first half? You should feed the guy. So not only Drake May, yes, Drake May did play terrible too. For the second half, but I'm talking about the first half. The Patriots should have went in the half up 21 points. They didn't have the Seahawks to have their starting quarterback, and they gave up a whole bunch of penalties. But that's my take on that right there.
0: I appreciate you, man. I think that leads the conversation in another direction as well. We're putting a lot of onus on Drake May, and he deserves it. You can't turn the football over three times at the quarterback position and expect to win. But to Johnny's point, I mean, the rest of the Patriots offense, not very good either. Guys weren't winning consistently on the perimeter. Obviously, without going back and watching the tape, you don't know exactly, but it felt like, man, Drake May constantly forced to throw the football underneath. Whatever Josh McDaniels was dialing up in that second half in particular was not working. It just wasn't. To Drake May's credit, though, the one thing that he did do tonight that he didn't do in the Super Bowl that I thought would really catapult them, watching the way this game played out early on, his ability to be dangerous with his legs, his ability to make plays off schedule, his ability to be a threat as a scrambler. Like, that's something. He was their best rushing option tonight. That's the other piece of this. And Oliver, you said it during the break, bro, like, doesn't look like that offensive line brought in Elijah Vera Tucker. Doesn't look like Will Campbell is just way more healthy. Doesn't look like Jarrett Wilson is just so much more comfortable at center. They got manhandled up front. Now, here's the thing. I don't know if not having success against Seattle is something to panic about, a lot of teams are going to face this reality this year when it comes to the Seattle Seahawks, because that defense, despite losing several key starters and not having Nicky Manwari tonight, they're legit. They're flying around on that side of the football. And I've said it already a couple of times here tonight, but I mean, I got to keep it 8 more than 92, right? Like, football, it's such a complex game. There's so much ego involved in it. I go back to the play calling, the adjustments defensively of Baby Belichick, as I'm calling him, Mike McDonald. When you're getting lit up with your initial game plan of sending pressure from the secondary, when that's not working, it's very easy as a egotistical, testosterone-filled head coach and play caller to go, you know what? Nah, Slim, we're going to keep running it. We'll get it eventually. They'll figure it out eventually because I drew it up. Well, Mike McDonald realized, and I think you really saw the switch at halftime when they were able to go in and get on the whiteboard, they got out of the pressure looks. They consistently played seven in coverage. And when they did bring pressure, where did it come from? The A-gaps. Better matchup there for you. And it worked for Seattle. They sacked Drake May 3 times tonight. He was pressured a bunch more. I mean, he was under siege, it felt like, quite a bit. I also noticed for New England, as I'm watching this, and the persistence from Josh McDaniels was fascinating when you consider the lack of success. They tried to undergo an identity shift tonight in real time. The way I would describe that Patriots offense last year, that was a finesse offense, right? Put a lot on Drake May. It's a reason he had MVP-like numbers. Tonight, they really tried to run the football, and they really didn't have a lot of success with it. Outside of Drake May's scrambles, the traditional run game was on lock. Ramondre Stevenson, 18 carries, 51 yards. So a credit to Seattle. The way that Nwosu's coming down, taking on the move blocker, and making the tackle. I mean, it was just, they play a brand of football that's so damn physical and rough and tough and nasty and mean and physical. It's hard to overstate it, man. It really is. If you watched all 60 minutes of this thing, you know what I'm talking about, man. 310-840-4910 is the number here on Westwood One Sports Night. The Seattle Seahawks, without Sam Darnold for a majority of this contest. He left in the first quarter with a hip injury. They are victorious, 13-10 over the New England Patriots. What's the bigger story here tonight? I want your reaction on the game, period, but also lock in with this. What's the bigger story? The fact that the Seahawks lost Sam Darnold in this football game to a hip injury, or the fact that Drake May, a man who at the end of last regular season looked like a top five quarterback in the NFL, Drake May again tonight, following up his poor postseason with a poor start to the regular season. 3 interceptions and cost them the game. What's the bigger story? Your reaction to Patriots and Seahawks next here on Westwood One Sports Night. The wait is over. 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

0: fakes the handoff, throws a pass, caught, 40-yard line, breaking the tackle, 35-30. It's Jackson Smith and Jigma, 15, 10, 5, touchdown! Touchdown, Seattle! 45-yard catch and run by the explosive Jackson Smith and Jigba.
1: I got Kevin Harlan on the call via Westwood One Sports. Jackson Smith and Jigba having himself a night, picking up right off where he left off. 8 catches, a buck 22, and a touchdown tonight for the Seattle Seahawks, making life easy for Drew Lock. 122 of Drew Lock's 187 yards went to Jackson Smith and Jigba. Seattle able to overcome losing Sam Darnold early in this football game. He left with a hip injury, according to Seahawks head coach Mike McDonald. They got some very encouraging news. They think he has avoided what the ultimate scare was, and that was a hip fracture. That may have cost him the entirety of the regular season. We still will await word. He's got an MRI scheduled for tomorrow. Make sure you keep it locked here on Westwood One Sports 24/7 as we keep you up to speed with the latest on the health of Seahawks quarterback Sam Darnold. As far as Patriots quarterback Drake May goes, I feel like Darnold's injury, the further and further we get in this show, the more and more I realize the bigger quarterback story is not the injury to the starter, Sam Darnold. It's the awful performance of Drake May. And it's not just about tonight. It's not. I do want to highlight tonight, but I keep feeling like you can't tell the story of Drake May. You can't paint the picture without peeking back at last postseason. 4 postseason games for Drake May. And then tonight, his past 5 games, the way that Drake May has played in his past 5 games, doesn't look like a franchise quarterback. 7 touchdowns, 11 total turnovers, 7 picks, 4 fumbles lost. He's taken 24 sacks, and the numbers aren't good, man. They aren't. Tonight in particular, what I'm more disappointed with and what Patriots fans should be most disappointed in, the decision-making. We've never questioned the decision-making of Drake May. Right? Tonight, this is the first 3 interception game of his career. The decision making was awful. People are going to point to the Josh Jobe interception that sealed the game. But to me, the one that was the most egregious tonight, the one that was the most unacceptable, it's 3rd and 14 from your own 22 yard line, and it's 10-10. You're playing a backup quarterback. Why force the football? That interception that he threw in the fourth quarter on 3rd and 14 from their own 22-yard line, that was the one to me that was the backbreaker, because you gifted Seattle a field goal, which ultimately turned into the game-winning field goal. That's the nasty part about this. Didn't have to happen. Live to see another down, Drake May. The first interception that he forced to Romeo Doubs, it's 2nd and 9. What are you throwing the football in the double coverage for? Live to see another down. Here's the problem, and it's more credit to this Seattle Seahawks defense. It's exactly what they want you to do. They want you to get bored making the routine play. They want you to get bored with the mundane. Checking it down, checking it down, checking it down. Ramondre Stevenson had 5 catches. Leading receiver tonight. Got bored. And then he started trying to force the football downfield. And that's where he got bit in the ass. That is why the New England Patriots lost this football game. Because Drake May got bored with the mundane. You can't be an elite quarterback in this league. You can't be elite at anything if you routinely get bored doing the mundane tasks. Making the right play, play in and play out. If you get bored doing that, quarterback's not the position for you. 310-840-4910 is the number here on Westwood One Sports. Now, Henry is in Georgia wanting to check in. Henry, what's going on, man?
2: Hey, guys. Seahawks fan here. I do want to talk about Drake May, because I think we need to kind of pump the brakes a little bit on this guy. I think he was supposed to be the next big thing after taking the Patriots to the Super Bowl. And tonight he goes, I believe it was like 23 for 33, you know, touchdown, 3 picks. And the worst part, correct me if I'm not mistaken, I think all three came in the fourth quarter. So I'm not saying, you know, he's going to be a bust, whatever, or, but I do think he's a little bit overrated. You know, and guys who've lost that second-year Super Bowl, you know, you got Marino, Kaepernick, Burrow, Purdy. Maybe might want to put May on that list after tonight. So I guess my question I'll leave y'all with is, are we watching, like, the next-rate quarterback, or are we watching another guy who just peaked way too early? Thanks for the call, guys. Good night.
1: Appreciate you. Best callers in the country helping us move the conversation forward. I want to double-click on that. We know Drake May wasn't good tonight. Like, that's just the reality of it. What does it mean, though? 310-840-4910. I'm going to, again, give him the benefit of the doubt. I'm going to chalk it up to it being week one. I'm going to chalk it up to it being the Seattle Seahawks defense. But make no mistake about it, Drake May is now 1,010% under the microscope. He's got to be, guys. He's got to be. I gave you the numbers. His last five games, meaning this past postseason and then tonight, seven touchdowns, seven picks, four fumbles lost, 24 sacks taken. Got to be better. Got to be better. 310-840-4910 is the number here on Westwood One Sports Tonight. Shane is in Houston. What's up, Shane? Shane, what's going on, man? What you got?
3: Well, you know, I was trying to get to you last night, as I always listen to you, but your number was busy. You're getting too popular. I wanted to, first of all, talk about your Super Bowl picks, then I'll give you mine. I will bet you any amount you want that Minnesota will not even make the playoffs, much less even sniff the Super Bowl.
1: I think you're crazy on that, but okay.
3: No, okay, we'll see. I guess, you know, we'll talk throughout the season. The Baltimore Ravens will do what Baltimore does. You know, they'll either win a first-round game, maybe get to division, or maybe AFC championship, but they will.
1: We got to let you run, since you just totally chose to just not abide by the prompt. We're going to let you run. Callers that are calling in the future, try to stay on task for me. 310-840-4910. We're breaking down every angle of Seahawks and Patriots. Drake May with a three-interception performance, the first of his career. The game-clinching interception happened as Josh Job took the ball away in the end zone, tapping his feet on the sideline. Really acrobatic, athletic play. I said it in real time. Don't know if Drake May meant to leave that football in play. Drake May post-game got the chance to explain, hey, what went down on that interception that in reality, you know, ultimately cost the New England Patriots the football game here. Three different interceptions tonight from Drake May. And when you think about it, his decision-making tonight, something that we could put under the microscope, it wasn't an issue for him last year. Here's May doing his damnedest to explain what went wrong in the waning moments of this football game.
4: It was something where we had a certain protection on, we were cutting, and you know, was trying to, you know, get rid of it, and you know, realized we're, you know, Mac was in back there in the back, and didn't put enough on it, you know, to get it out, and it was just unacceptable. You know, we had a chance to send it to overtime at the worst, and the only thing you could do was turn the ball over, and that's what I did.
1: I love the accountability from him. I'll say it to him blue in the face. He was horrible tonight, but I do love the accountability that he gave, man. 310-840-4910 is the number. Couple of comments coming in here into the YouTube chat. Remember, we encourage you to check out the YouTube live stream each and every night here on Westwood One Sports Night. Just search Westwood One Sports Night on YouTube. If you're geeked up and loving the conversation we're having tonight, if you're loving the post-game reaction, you can get it all NFL season long. I'll be on here with you. Westwood One Sports Night, 11 p.m. to 3 a.m. Eastern time on Sunday nights as well, immediately following our coverage of Sunday Night Football starting this weekend, following Cowboys and Giants. It's me and you right here on Westwood One Sports. I'm super duper excited about it, man. recapping the NFL day. We'll be the first ones in the world to get the opportunity to react to the Sunday that was in the National Football League. So super duper excited for that to get kicked off, starting off this Sunday. 310-840-4910. Rob is in Connecticut wanting to chime in. Rob, what's going on, man?
5: Linnell, what's going on? I'm all geeked up. That was a beautiful touchdown. I'm telling you, man, that JSN touchdown got me all geeked up. And you know what you said, a blind man can see. And you know I'm blind. They don't call me the blind rhino for nothing, you know. So I listened to Kevin Harlan. I listened to the whole game. You know, the momentum changer in that game was, well, first off, accountability is huge. I give that to Drake. But I hope he continues to throw interceptions all year long because I'm a Buffalo Bills fan. And we are going to put a stamp on it this Sunday, and that will put us at 1-0. But anyways, and Sam Darnold, he's going to be back. Give him a couple weeks. It's probably just a hip strain. I'm not a doctor, but I had 4 hip replacements, so I know these things. So the momentum changer in this game was definitely that first interception. And then they went right down the field. That 25-yard reception by Cooper Kupp was beautiful. That was
1: a hell of a catch. Yeah.
5: That was a hell of a catch. I didn't see it, but I know it was a hell of a catch. See, it takes a blind man to see it. I can see it because Kevin Harlan is on point, and I love listening to him. And I love listening to you because you lay it out.
1: He does a tremendous job painting the picture for you, Rob. I'm going to let you run because we got some others up against it, man. We appreciate you. 310-840-4910 is the number. Uh-oh, this is interesting. Randy is in Buffalo. Randy, what do you got for us, man? Were you hate watching tonight?
6: Hey, what's up, brother? No, it's all good. This game reminds me. Game 3 years ago, the Bills were in New York. They were playing the Jets. Aaron Rodgers runs out with the flag. 3 plays later, he's out. Bills are playing against Zach Wilson. We're thinking it's going to be all roses and daisies, just like tonight. I'm sure they saw New England. Allen ends up having 4 interceptions, 5 turnovers. Bills lose Zach Wilson. So I don't think we should get too crazy right now about this whole Drake May. It's going to be a Colin Kaepernick type situation. Everything will be fine. The thing I would only look at is, you know, maybe the Brown injury. But besides that, I think everything's going to be good.
1: Appreciate you, man. Short, sweet, and to the point. 310-840-4910 is the number here on Westwood One Sports Night. We know that Drake May struggled, right? 3 interceptions cost his team the game, if we're being honest. Do you think this was just one bad game? Or are you beginning to gain real concern about Drake May? 310-840-4910 is the number. I'll answer that question, plus tell you the number one thing that impressed me with the Seattle Seahawks tonight. Next here on Westwood One Sports Night.
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0: 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Here's Linnell Willingham.
1: Yes, indeed. He's still rocking out with you here on Westwood One Sports tonight. Recapping Patriots-Seahawks season opener of the 2026 NFL season. The thing that impressed me the most about the Seattle Seahawks tonight is without Sam Darnold under center, they showed that we're still a force to be reckoned with offensively. And I know what some of you are going to say. Well, I know they scored 13 points. They scored 13 points, yes. But their ability to control the line of scrimmage is the thing that impressed me the most. I kept telling you all offseason, I didn't have the Seahawks making the playoffs because I thought Sam Darnold would be the thing that held this group back. He led the NFL in turnovers last year. Somehow, somewhere, they won the Super Bowl. Him being out, if he's got to miss an extended amount of time, it's not a backbreaker for Seattle because their success is a byproduct of the sum of the parts, not the quarterback. As long as Jadarian Price in this outside zone is working, which it did all night tonight, and they're able to work off a play action and find easy completions for the quarterback and take their chunk plays, what do you do? How do you stop it? Jaxon Smith-Njigba, all eight of his receptions tonight came versus zone coverage. You know why he was able to have so much success sitting down, finding soft spots and zones? Because those defensive backs were constantly put in conflict. The second level of the defense constantly put in conflict because they don't know whether it's a run or a pass because Seattle ran the hell out of the football. Guys, you want to talk about the ultimate balance? They had 22 runs and 24 pass attempts tonight, guys. Like, that's just, it doesn't get any better than that. Hell of a performance from Seattle. Their defense, we'll get to them as we enter the 1 a.m. hour on the East Coast. But, man, just a hell of a performance and a statement win, I would say, from the Seattle Seahawks. Ethan is in Chicago wanting to check in. Ethan, what's going on, man?
2: Hey, can you hear me?
1: Yep, I got you. What's going on, man?
2: Awesome. So I guess my question primarily regarding Drake May is obviously played very, very bad today. And, however, I do feel like it is a bit premature to say that, you know, he's a bust or, you know, he's not going to have any success in the future or whatever, you know, whatever you want to say. He's in a little bit of a funk right now. I would definitely say that, but I also wouldn't chalk it up to just, you know, did he have a bad game or did he play poorly in the playoffs, this postseason as well? I feel like the better question to ask would be, I feel like he's still a young quarterback. It was his first time in the playoffs this year. I think he just has a problem handling elite defenses and high pressure situations. I wouldn't write off tonight as just specifically a bad game per se. I think he just needs to mature a bit, which is why I think that it's premature to kind of say that, he can't be an elite quarterback.
1: Here's the thing about the National Football League, buddy. Drake May at season's end is going to be eligible for a contract extension from the Patriots. He is going to ask to be the highest paid quarterback in NFL history, probably. So he's got to get it together, man. This can't be, he's not mature. You can't finish second in the MVP voting, and then we talk about the guy lacking maturity. The bottom line is, and I appreciate the call, the bottom line is, and I think it's good that we shift the conversation in this direction. Was tonight just a bad game from Drake May, or are you worried about his long-term future in New England? Let's get right to it. 310-840-4910. Was tonight just a one-off performance for Drake May, or are you worried about his long-term future with the Patriots? Why do I ask that question? I ask that question for this reason. You look at the way that he performed in the 2024 postseason, in addition to tonight, the numbers aren't good. The thing that really was interesting tonight is he got bored with the mundane tasks. He got bored with the mundane tasks. He was having all this success underneath all game long. You saw it play in and play out. And then the moment he got greedy, the moment he got bored with the mundane task, with doing the, you know, boring play, it got him in trouble. All three of the interceptions, well, the third one I will give him the benefit of the doubt on, because I think that's more of a byproduct of bad protection. But the first two interceptions are a byproduct of Drake May, one, just simply pressing, and then two, not understanding time and score, not having situational awareness. It's second and nine, and you force a deep shot into double coverage that ends up getting picked off. Live to see the next down, Drake. Park it, flush it, move on. The second interception that he threw that led to the game-winning field goal for Seattle. It's third and 14 from your own 22-yard line. Why are you forcing the ball into coverage, giving the opposing offense a short field to ultimately win the football game? That was the thing that was most disheartening with Drake May. The situational awareness totally evaporated and went out of the window. It's a smart kid. UNC educated, man. Wasn't smart tonight in between the lines. 310-840-4910 is the number. It's frustrating to watch, man. Someone types in the YouTube chat, Drake, the schedule, man. That's a good one. You're damn right. You look at last year, what was the narrative coming out of the regular season? Who did they play? Did he play any stiff competition? Played stiff competition defensively throughout the course of the postseason, and he sucked. Played stiff competition again tonight defensively, and he sucked. Patriots fans out there, was tonight's performance from Drake May just a one-off, or are you concerned about his long-term future as the New England Patriots starter? Let's lay it all out on the line. 310-840-4910. Is Drake May in trouble, or is just week one? Let's go to Walter in Detroit wanting to check in. Walter, what's going on, man?
3: Hey, Linnell. So pretty much I think this is one of those cases that C.J. Stroud had last year. He had a really bad year. He cost them cost them the Super Bowl. But also the Patriots were in the Super Bowl last year. I think they're going to have a bad year altogether. So kind of that curse thing that's going on. They got a little drama going on with their coach. It's just a mess over there right now. And it doesn't look like it all over, but it is. It's a mess.
1: Do you think that there's issue at the quarterback spot with Drake May, Walter?
3: Absolutely. Absolutely. I think this is going to be a bad year for him. I think that he had a lot of good things going for him last year. I mean, even with their wide receiver situation, they lost one of their big wide receivers. Yeah, you got another one in, but you got to get used to him now. You got to get correlated with him. I think he's going to have a bad year altogether.
1: Appreciate you as always, brother. 310-840-4910. Chance, what up, brother?
4: Man, I appreciate it. So you know where I'm at. I'm a Bills fan, right?
1: Yeah.
4: But, you know, I'm not going to – if I'm a Patriots fan, I'm still excited about the future. But we need to pump the brakes. Some of these people calling this kid a top five quarterback already know. He's not that. Just in his past two games alone against the Seahawks, he's had five interceptions, one fumble for loss, and nine sacks. He got outplayed today by Drew Lock. All he's got to do is just be a game manager today and just not do crazy dumb stuff. And they win this game. He's young still. He's got a whole lot of potential. If I'm the Patriots fan, like I said, I'm not freaking out. But, man, the division still runs through Buffalo. Josh Allen is still the best quarterback in that division. Go Buffalo. But
1: I don't think anyone was denying that, Chance. I appreciate you as always, brother. So what Chance said there at the tail end of the call I think is fascinating. And I agree. We were too quick to anoint Drake May. That is my overarching takeaway from all of this. Maybe we were too quick to anoint Drake May as a legitimate franchise quarterback, a legitimate top 10 guy in the National Football League. I'm the decision-making was appalling tonight, man. I can't, and I know I've said it several different times, but like, man, I can't make this stuff up. It's how I feel about the game. The decision-making from Drake May is the stuff to me that I can't live with. If I'm a Patriots fan tonight, I'm pissed. I'm pissed. Not because he played poorly in the postseason and then played poorly tonight. It's why he played poorly, America. Poor decisions, lack of situational awareness, and it looks like a quarterback who's regressing, not improving. 310-840-4910 will allow you to continue to react to the opening game of the NFL season. Patriots and Seahawks. There was a big injury on the Seahawks side. We'll keep you up to speed on that next.
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0: avoided a hip fracture, which would have potentially cost him the entirety of the season. Despite not having Sam Darnold, the Seattle Seahawks were still functioning pretty well offensively, all things considered. Yes, they scored 13 points. I get that. But the big story in this one to me was the play of their backup, Drew Lock, missed the stay ready to keep from getting ready. 16 to 22, a buck 87 and a touchdown. His success, though, to me, predicated off of Seattle's ability to run the football. I told you last night, if you were looking to sprinkle a little bit of cash on somebody, Jadarian Price, the over on his rushing, whatever rushing props out there that existed for him, I thought it was a strong play, man. He only got 10 carries, but he made the most of it, tallying up 52 yards. Their ability all night, talking about the Seahawks, to get on the perimeter with their zone run scheme and allow Drew Lock easy reads off of play action, it's why they won the football game tonight. That's not the biggest story, though. I mean, I've made my mind on it. My line is drawn in the sand. The biggest story tonight is the fact that Drake May is regressing. The biggest story tonight is that Drake May single-handedly cost the New England Patriots this football game. There's really no other way to chalk it up. You can blame the Romeo Dobbs drop all you want, but we all can count. One mistake, less than three mistakes. Drake May threw three interceptions tonight. It's on him. I don't care how you want to slice it. It's on him. It's also on this Patriots defense as well. They're not totally free of blame. They weren't good enough stopping the run tonight. They could not stop Jadarian Price and George Halani from getting on the perimeter. That's why the play-action pass stuff worked all night long. If you're New England, you got to look in the mirror here moving forward. This isn't that cupcake-ass schedule of 2025. You got to play some big boys. You can't whine and complain about it, because guess what? Guess what? 10 days from now, you're at home taking on the Pittsburgh Steelers. Sorry, can't cry about it. Chop wood and continue to work. 310-840-4910 is the number if you want to chime in on what happened here tonight. Our guy Rich is in Florida wanting to check in. Rich, what's up, man? Patrick out in Baltimore wanting to chime in. Pat, what's going on, man?
1: Hey, how are you?
0: Doing good, man. Doing good.
1: I just think this reeks that kind of thing that happened with C.J. Stroud, man. He came in, lit the league on fire. Everyone was ready to anoint him as, you know, the next guy, top 10 guy. Everyone gets an offseason of tape on him. They get a harder schedule. They kind of learn his tendencies a little bit. He's like, I don't see it with him, man.
0: And I appreciate the call. That's the thing that's going to be dissected between now and tomorrow night when the 49ers and Rams kick. It's what's up with Drake May? What is the reason he plays so poorly? Like, I don't think he's figured out, guys. I don't think that's what it is at all. I think this is a byproduct of New England playing stiffer competition. That's it. It's not rocket science here. This is what happens when you play better defenses. He doesn't look as good. When he's forced to make tighter window throw, doesn't look as good. When he's constantly forced off of his spot, doesn't look as good. When he doesn't have the balance in the run game, doesn't look as good. One under-talked about storyline here tonight, and I haven't even brought it up once. I mean, A.J. Brown left this game as well. I will give Drake May that as well. But it's no excuse to throw three interceptions. It's not. It's just not. But them losing A.J. Brown, the schematic issue that it caused is they needed dudes that can win after the catch. Pop Douglas is that, but he didn't really break a whole lot of tackles tonight. When you're constantly throwing the football underneath the way that New England was, when Seattle was coming up and rallying and tackling, it does nothing for you. You got to be able to create explosives. They couldn't do that tonight. They couldn't do that tonight. But as far as Drake May is concerned, man, I think we were too quick to anoint him, yes. I do. But
2: I also don't believe.

0: like he's a bum. I think there's a fine line. It's somewhere in the middle. We got to have real nuance to this conversation. We're talking about what Drake May is. I'm not willing to say he sucks. There's a lot of talent there. His decision-making tonight was just piss poor. I don't know how else to put it. He was in his head. He was pressing. It's what young quarterbacks do. But he's got to be okay with making the boring routine play over and over and over. It was frustrating to watch just as a football fan because I know what Seattle wants to do defensively. They're going to make you check the football down all day long. They're willing to live with you dinking and dunking the football down the field. The moment you get aggressive and bite off more than you can chew, they're on your ass. You saw the way Julian Love broke on the football. You saw the way Nehemiah Pritchard was able to be, you know, show off good hands in the tip drill. It's tough, man. I'm not willing to write Drake May off. I do believe that New England and Josh McDaniels have to go back to the drawing board, though, and figure things out with him. He looked confident throughout this game, though. Like, that's the like most frustrating part about it is before he threw the first interception, the numbers weren't gaudy or sexy at all, but he was managing the football game, scrambling when it was there for him, taking the plays underneath. The moment he got greedy, it was it for New England. I don't believe tonight is an indictment on who Drake May is moving forward. I don't believe he's some sort of bum. I think he's a young, ascending player in this league. He's damn sure not no top 10 quarterback, though. So you can miss me with all that. 310-840-4910 is the number. Dan is in New Jersey wanting to check in. Dan, what's up, buddy?
1: No, brother, how you doing?
0: Doing good, man.
1: Hey, listen, on both quarterbacks, one, to your point, you know, you were saying all offseason, you know, like Sam Darnold isn't a guy that you win because of somebody you win with. And I think that goes more to your point tonight, you know, plugging in Drew Lock and they're able to win with a quarterback, you know. And for someone like Drake May, is he a bum? No, I don't think he's a bum. But I think he's a guy that's a product that's surrounded by a good defense that's constantly getting him a ball. But when the pressure's on him, like you said yourself, the last five games, what his stats were, sometimes when you have a quarterback like that that's, you know, protected by a good defense, when you run into a bigger bully, the bigger bully's going to win. You know, I just think that's what the issue is for him.
0: Do you think there should be concern long-term with him?
1: I do, because I kind of view him as an early career Russell Wilson that was protected by a good defense, you know, and not that he's exactly the same like Russell, but like, and I don't know under Vrabel that this will happen, that the defense will deteriorate because he's a defensive-minded coach. But, like, if that happens and he has to be more of the show, I think there could be concern for that then if he doesn't develop better than he has.
0: Yeah. I appreciate you, Dan. 310-840-4910. We're getting some active comments in the chat. Let's read a couple of them here. Camilo De La Rosa says they lost to the world champs. They added sorry-ass Brown and Romeo Doubs. It's the worst receiver I've ever seen. Long as AFC East has no defense, they'll be in the playoffs. Okay. I think the Romeo Doubs piece in this is pretty fascinating. His debut tonight for New England, less than stellar. Think about the big-time bag he got. 3 targets, 0 catches, 0 yards for Romeo Doubs. If we're looking for people to blame, and you don't want to put it all on Drake May. Oh, Romeo, where were you tonight? Sad performance, man. This is the thing. I'm such a nice guy, right? That we've been ragging on Drake May for like an hour, and I almost feel bad for it. I almost feel bad about it to where I'm now trying to think, like, how can I give him the benefit of the doubt? Romeo Doubs sucked tonight. A.J. Brown got hurt. Chill on Drake May. I don't believe he's not the answer in New England. That'd be ridiculous to come out and say that after tonight. But, like, they got to have some conversations about what he is, man. The last caller said he was protected by the defense. I say the scheme protects him more than the defense does. I think Josh McDaniels dials it up as well as anybody. But you saw them tonight, and I'm going to go back to and refer to my game notes here for a second because this was something that was glaringly obvious to me. New England wants to undergo an identity shift offensively. There's a element of physicality that they want to bring to this offense. It's why they brought in Elijah Vera Tucker. It's why they brought in the fullback, Reggie Gilliam. They want to beat you up front. I don't know if they have the personnel to do that. Jared Wilson is a undersized center. You're not just going to maul people in the run game with that guy at center. Elijah Vera Tucker struggled to stay healthy throughout the course of his career. But the numbers tonight, I mean, they struggled on the ground. You remove the Drake May scrambles from the equation. Ramondre Stevenson had 18 carries for 51 yards. I mean, just getting stuffed all night. And I almost look to shift blame towards Josh McDaniels. Why keep trying to force a square peg into a round hole when you see you're not getting any movement in the run game? You're not having any success. At that point, when you continue to force feed the run game for no damn reason, you put yourself behind the sticks, and that allowed this pass rush to ultimately tee off. It's crazy, man. 310-840-4910 is the number. Puesta de Sol types at us on X and says, I think May is just overhyped as a young quarterback, but the kid is good, and that team is tough. It's clear these Patriots only lose if they beat themselves. They can rattle off 8 to 10 wins. I agree with that premise overall, man. Like, I do. They're going to be a tough, frisky out. Like, I don't believe that Buffalo's just going to run away with the division. But there is a glaring issue for them right now. There is a glaring issue that they've got to get corrected fast, because if they don't, it's going to cost them within their own division. If you can't set the edge and stop the run, you can't be a good defense in this league. And tonight, New England showed you, we can't stop the run. What do you think Jaylen Warren and Rico Dowdle have in store for the Patriots coming up in week two? What do you think Bashaul Tootin and Chris Rodriguez have in week three with Jacksonville? You play in a division with James Cook, Devon Achan. How do you beat Miami, who's one of the worst teams in football, if you can't stop perimeter runs? That's literally their bread and butter. So if I'm Mike Vrabel, yes, I'm concerned about Drake May. I'm more concerned about the performance of my defense. 310-840-4910 if you want to chime in with that as well. What concerns you more, or what should the Patriots be more concerned by, the performance of their defense tonight or the performance of Drake May? 310-840-4910 is the number. I want to put the defense under the microscope here for a second, because I know there are a bunch of smart Alex out there saying, well, what are you talking about? They only gave up 13 points. What do you mean the defense played poorly? Yes, they gave up just 13 points. That's all factual. They didn't tackle particularly well. They looked slow at times on defense. The effortless ability of the Seahawks to get on the edge tells the story. Jackson Smith in his run after the catch work that he had tonight tells the story. Remember what I said about this Patriots team and why I picked Buffalo to win the division. They lost their best pass rusher in Ke'Lavon Chaisson to the Washington Commanders. Through one game, Gabe Yakis, Draymond Jones, less than to be desired, guys. Need just a little bit more. 310-840-4910. You can get at us in the YouTube chat as well. Just search Westwood One Sports Night. We got one guy spamming the YouTube chat. Romeo Robs, he says, is the new nickname for Romeo Dobbs, the $68 million wide receiver for the New England Patriots. That's the other tough part about this thing. If you're New England, you lost A.J. Brown to injury legitimately. Romeo Dobbs was on a milk carton all game. Your two brand new receivers didn't really help you. KK Groover types at us in the YouTube chat and says, defense played great. Go Hawks. You damn right. You damn right. If you're a Seahawks fan, to do this tonight, one, without Nick Emanuori, that's the one thing to me that I'm like, dog. You were without Nick Emanuori tonight, and you still balled out defensively. So as a Pats fan in Cali, I wanted to go to a Pats Sunday night game, so I got Chargers-Pats tickets. Will that game be flexed out? Man, Patriots fans, chill. The Patriots aren't going to get flexed out of prime time. They're not a bad football team. That's not at all the message that I'm trying to get across here tonight. They're not a bad football team at all. They just got some issues right now. And it's week one. This is the time to have problems. My overarching takeaway, too, and we talked about this a little bit earlier, in terms of New England here, this is a big boy schedule. You're playing a first-place schedule now, guys. How are you going to respond? 310-840-4910 is the number. As we continue to roll throughout this 1 a.m. hour on the East Coast, I want to introduce a new staple here on Westwood One Sports Night. We'll do it all football season long, each and every Wednesday night. We'll enter the Westwood One Sports Night pressure cooker. Who are the four players going into the week of play in the NFL that has the most pressure on them? We'll enter the pressure cooker before we exit this 1 a.m. hour on the East Coast. I want to continue to take your calls on Patriots and Seahawks at 310-840-4910, so you can continue to line up with that. When we come back, I don't know if this brother makes the pressure cooker list, but there's an AFC quarterback that for damn sure is under the microscope this year. He's got to get his team over the hump or else his coach maybe gets fired. I'll give you the details on that and tell you who I'm talking about next here on Westwood One Sports Night. The wait is over. 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

0: 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Here's Linnell Willingham.
1: Yes, indeedy. Westwood One Sports Night continues with the youngest in charge, Linnell Willingham, getting you up to 3 a.m. Eastern time, breaking down every angle of the NFL season opener. Patriots, Seahawks, from Seattle, story of tonight, Sam Darnold leaving in the first quarter with a hip injury. He's got an MRI scheduled for tomorrow, so make sure you keep it locked here on Westwood One Sports 24/7, 365, to get the latest on Sam Darnold. The bigger story, though, was the performance of Drake May. He was awful tonight. First ever three-interception game of his career. I think Mike McDonald out-coaching Josh McDaniels, another big storyline in this one as well. I want to get your calls on what happened tonight. 310-840-4910. If you're a Patriots fan, are you concerned about Drake May, or is this just a one-off? 310-840-4910. Bunch of calls lining up. Oh, I can't wait to go to Jim in Boston. Jim is in Boston. What's up, Jim?
2: Oh, Linnell, what a tough one. Everything that we were worried about prior to the game is what took us down. You've mentioned them, the offensive line. We knew we were going to have a hard time running this year. Number two was the play of the safeties, which I thought were horrible. And number three was the fact that they didn't get any playing time. So, of course, they're going to be rusty. Drake May proved it. I mean, he barely played. He didn't play in any preseason games.
1: Is that rust, though? Can you attribute poor decision-making to rust, though, Jim? Like, I think that's just him making bad choices.
2: I'm not calling it rust, Linnell.
1: Okay.
2: I'm not calling it rust. He you got to see active play so you can get your timing and your decisions better. I mean, it's just he didn't get enough practice in there.
1: I appreciate you as always, man. 310-840-4910 is the number. I mean, I think if you're a Patriots fan, and I guess I should have asked Jim this as well. If you're a Patriots fan, like, what are you more concerned about? Your inability to run the football and stop the run? Or are you more worried about the performance of the quarterback, Drake May? Because I think all three of those things should be at the top of the list for the New England Patriots. Not only did Drake May just show terrible field awareness tonight and poor situational awareness, poor decision-making, whatever you want to call it. You also couldn't stop the run on the edge. You also couldn't run the football. What's the bigger concern here if you're a Patriots fan? 310-840-4910. Let's keep it on the phones. Let's go to Scott out in L.A. wanting to check in. Scott, what's going on, brother?
3: So I got a take that probably no one's actually ever talked about. There's 162 games in a baseball season. There's 82 games in a basketball season. There's only 17 games in a football season. So the sample size is so short. And Drake May was good for, 10 or 12 games, and that's it? And now everyone thinks that he's, like, the next coming? If Mookie Betts goes 10 games in a row with hitting doubles, it just goes unnoticed. But this guy has, 12 games, and now all of a sudden everyone thinks he's the new Tom Brady? What?
1: I mean, I guess I get your point that you're trying to make, and I appreciate the call. I mean, look, obviously the sample size for Drake May, it's been 1 year of good play. His rookie year, he didn't play very well. Last year, he was awesome, runner-up for the MVP. The postseason, he stunk. And to start the regular season this year, he stinks. So to the last caller's credit, yeah, the sample size is small. We've seen the very best of Drake May. I think we've seen the very worst of Drake May, including what we saw tonight. Who's the real Drake May is my question. 310-840-4910. And then if you're a Patriots fan, I've placed the blame on him tonight. But he's not the only thing that went wrong for New England. They couldn't stop the run consistently. They couldn't run the ball consistently. That's a problem for them. 310-840-4910. Brad is in Cleveland. What's up, Brad?
4: Hello, how you doing? How you
1: good.
4: Doing, man?
1: What's up, Brad? I'm good.
4: First of all, I heard you on local Cleveland radio a couple weeks ago, so nice job here on the local station with the guys here.
1: Yeah, appreciate you, man.
4: You know, that game to me, I had no, you know, strong interest in the game, but of course it was the first game of the season, but that was a snooze fest to me. I mean, no, besides Jackson, Smith, and Jigba's play, that was pretty boring, I mean, in my opinion. But it was, I actually put on some U.S. Open tennis. It was so boring. I mean, then I went back to the game. That's how, yeah, I mean, I've been waiting for this game, like a lot of people, for weeks. But
1: so in terms of you saying the game was boring, it goes back to what I said earlier in the show. I mean, this was a byproduct of two teams not playing their dudes in the preseason. It was sloppy. 17 combined penalties for 150 yards between both teams. That's not going to cut it. It was sloppy on both sides. I agree.
4: Yeah, and it almost, I was thinking to myself, this reminds me of like a preseason game. Like, it wasn't much better than the Hall of Fame opening preseason game from Canton, Ohio. It really wasn't. It just had the better players where all the starters were out there, the first stringers. But other than that, it was a snooze fest. And when, you know, Sam Darnold went down and then A.J. Brown went down, that took the game down even another couple of notches. So I'm hoping tomorrow's game's better. I mean, I'm a big Myles Garrett fan. I want to see how he's going to do in his debut with the Rams. But, you know, hopefully tomorrow's game will be better than tonight's game.
1: For sure. Appreciate you as always, man. 310-840-4910 is the number. You can hit us up on the talking text line. Remember, you can check us out in the YouTube chat as well. Just search Westwood One Sports Night. We're going to get into our Wednesday staple here on Westwood One Sports Night. We're going to enter the Westwood One Sports Night pressure cooker, the four NFL players with the most pressure on them, under the most scrutiny heading into that week of NFL games. I'm excited to bring you all that coming up here momentarily. I do want to run through some more of these calls. Mike calling out from in California. What's up, Mike?
5: Hey, how's it going tonight?
1: Going swell, brother. Going swell. Appreciate you chiming in.
5: Yeah, right on. Hey, a couple of your callers hit it right on. I mean, Drake May, you know, that small sample size, right on. I mean, he might have played good in the regular season last year, but he played what they say the easiest schedule. He didn't play any, you know, the number four seeds in the division. Now he's going to have to play, and he didn't play well in the playoffs last year, like you said. So he just played a number one seed in the NFC West, and you know, he might turn out to be good, but he's I see he's still a year or two away from being a very good quarterback in the NFL.
1: See, I don't even know if I'm willing to say he's a year or two away, and I appreciate the call. Like, the more and more I look at tonight, yes, he wasn't very good, but I want to double click on something I said earlier in the show. Man, I think tonight in real time we watched the Patriots try and undergo an offensive identity change. Last year, how would you describe that Patriots offense? Finesse, right? Threw the ball a bunch. Drake May put up big numbers. Runner up for the MVP. It was great. Tonight, there was a clear emphasis on trying to run the football, even when it wasn't working, right? And I guess you got to give credit to Josh McDaniels, but not really. I mean, why keep banging your head against the wall if it ain't cracking? You know what I'm saying? These numbers per Next Gen Stats. The Patriots on first down tonight. 14 run plays called, 8 pass plays called. On the 8 pass plays, 7.4 yards per play. On the called 14 runs, 2 yards per carry. That's the story right there. They were consistently behind the sticks. It allowed that 4-man rush to tee off and pin their ears back. And as a result, New England struggled offensively, man. 310-840-4910 is the number. I'm exhausted because I'm almost starting to feel bad for Drake May. And I said it like a half hour ago, if you were paying attention. I'm almost starting to feel bad for Drake May. Because I do feel like, I mean, to say that the kids, no one's called him a bust here tonight. I'll give you all credit for that. No one's suggesting that the Patriots picked the wrong guy, right? But like when we have this conversation of, hey, what does tonight's performance mean? When we have that conversation, I got to take the kiddie gloves off, man. The decision making was alarming tonight. It was. And I don't know, I don't want to, you know, make him a conservative quarterback. I don't want to discourage him from pushing the football down the field, but you got to play smart if you're Drake May. That's the biggest thing that I was really disappointed in tonight, is him getting bored making the routine play. Oscar's in Chicago. What's going on, Oscar?
6: Hello, Boogie.
1: What's
6: first
1: going on,
6: time calling. All right, man. Hey, you know, I know I'm, I don't want to use the term, man, but I, you know, I'm not a New England fan by no means, but yeah. You know, can we just be crucifying the man? I mean, you know, this is just week one.
1: It's just, and that's what I'm, and that's what I'm saying. That's what I was just saying. Go ahead, dog. Go ahead.
6: Right, right. But I'm just saying, you know, hey, man, I'm hoping Caleb will pull us through. But, you know, it's just like I said, this is just the first game.
1: Yeah.
6: And, you know, we just hope that, you know, like you said, man, this is one of the products of why, you know, they need to play in the preseason to get the rust off. But I'm just saying, man, you know, let's just give everybody a chance. And then maybe by week three or four or something, you know, we'll be like, oh, man, what's going
1: on? So what
6: you
1: saying is, hold on, let me break you down real quick. So what you saying is this. Let me translate to America what you're trying to say. So when Caleb Williams comes out and stinks to join up in Carolina on Sunday, you want us to give him a pass. That's what you're saying, right? You want us to give him a pass.
6: I want a pass, but hopefully it won't come to that, man. Hopefully
1: no, I don't think it will. I'm a big fan of his. I appreciate the call, man. I'm feeling the same way as the last caller did, though, man. Like, it almost feels like, damn, are we being too hard on Drake? But, like, every time I think that way, what do I quickly snap back with? And, by the way, if you just watch me on the YouTube stream, attempt to snap. I think I'm using the wrong fingers, by the way. People tell me this all the time. It doesn't produce much noise, but I'm pretty sure these are the wrong fingers, right?
7: You're very much using your ring finger, not your middle finger.
1: Yeah, this doesn't, it just doesn't, like, listen to that.
7: You gotta practice more.
1: Drake May wants to practice more.
7: Just walk around the house snapping. So if you practice snapping, maybe Drake May will practice reading defenses.
1: 310-840-4910 is the number. We'll continue to take your calls on Patriots Seahawks. But I do want to introduce you all to a Wednesday night staple here on Westwood One Sports Night. We're going to enter the Westwood One Sports Night pressure cooker next. The four players under the most pressure in the NFL going into week number one of the regular season. 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
1: Here I am, Westwood One Sports tonight. About an hour and change left to go as we get you up to 3 a.m. Eastern time. Patriots Seahawks opening up the NFL season. We get back into Patriots Seahawks, top of the 2 a.m. hour on the East Coast. Do want to take some of your calls if you got them as we enter the 2 o'clock hour. 310-840-4910. Line up with your calls on Patriots and Seahawks. While you're lining up on the phones with that, I want to introduce a new staple here on Westwood One Sports Night. The Westwood One Sports Night pressure cooker. Each and every Wednesday night here on Westwood One Sports Night, I'll give you four players across the National Football League that I'm putting in the pressure cooker. They're under duress. They're under pressure going in to that week's slate of NFL games. One dude that was on the outside looking in when it comes to the Westwood One Sports Night pressure cooker was Bengals quarterback Joe Burrow. And I didn't ultimately put him on this list because, you know, Joe Burrow's played well when he's been healthy. But the problem is, America, he simply hasn't been healthy nearly enough for the Cincinnati Bengals over the past two, three seasons. When it comes to Joe Burrow in this year in particular, like, if they don't win, Zach Taylor's going to get fired. And a lot of people were speculating, saying, hey, you know, if Joe Burrow doesn't win in Cincy, if he doesn't have postseason success, will he force his way out? Our guy Denton Day came up with a damn tremendous theory about, well, could he find his way to L.A. somehow, some way, and be Sean McVay's next quarterback if things don't work out in Cincy? Joe Burrow today threw water on the fire that was him being disgruntled in Cincy, wanting to leave Cincy. Here's Burrow.
2: Yeah, it was never a question in my mind. I didn't necessarily think about, you know, stamping that in that moment. That's just, that's how I feel. I don't, you know, I am where my feet are, and I try to attack every day with championship mindset, like I said before. And, you know, I love it here. I love everything about this place. So, you know, we're going to make it work.
1: We're going to make it work. You heard it from the horse's mouth. Everyone's going to speculate, and it's the natural thing to do. Whenever Cincinnati falls short of expectation, even after Burrow made these comments, whenever they fall short of expectations, that conversation is going to come up. Should he be there? Should he want to be there? Will he force his way out? That's the big question here. Joe Burrow saying in that clip as well, like, we got the Super Bowl on our mind, y'all. We ain't ducking it. We not hiding. Come on, man. I like the mentality of Burrow being that comfortable and forthcoming about how he feels, man. They want to make it to the bowl, and nothing or anything less, rather, is unacceptable. It's just the reality for Cincinnati. Let's do it, though, baby. The Westwood One Sports Night Pressure Cooker, Week 1 edition. The four players in the NFL under the most pressure as we get geared up for week number one of the National Football League season. 310-840-4910 is the number. I'm going to call an audible right here. I'm going to call an audible. Because I want to get something right here. Let's go to Nate in Boston real quick and let him chime in on the game before we officially get into the Westwood One Sports Night pressure cooker. Nate, what you got?
3: Oh, how are you doing?
1: I am good, brother. Appreciate you, man.
3: Hey.
1: What's going on, brother? What you got for me, man?
3: Buddy? Where do I begin? Let's start with management. You're gonna have Josh be calling the same pass play to Ramondre? I mean, over and over and over again. All right. That's a problem. Dobbs, how much money did we just spend on this dude? And he couldn't catch one. That's his only job, catch the ball, right? That's a problem. Drake, I'm going to give him a pass. Yeah, the guy called me a little while ago. He was talking about Rusty. I'm going to give it to him. He hasn't been in the situation. We're playing the Seattle Seahawks. Okay, the best team in the league last year. We got to give Drake a little bit of a pass. AJ Brown goes out. okay? Word spreads like a cancer. I hate to say the word. It spreads. Yeah. Okay, oh, AJ's out. You know, people talk, right? And that brings down, you know, everybody's mood. I think that had something to do with this. Drake looked amazing, three quarters straight. He got depressed. And I think
1: he got bored is what I keep saying, man. He got bored making the routine play.
3: We saw this last year in the playoffs where he would mess up and he would implode almost. We need to get him out of that. We need to get him more in a, I think, like in a role of like Tom. I don't hate to say it, like Tom Brady, but where he would command the offense. He needs to be in
1: He's got to be, look, he's got to be comfortable making the routine play. And I appreciate the call. That, to me, is the biggest takeaway from him, man. Not being comfortable making the routine play tonight. And the numbers via Next Gen Stats, and Denton, you DM'd this to me earlier. Drake May, when throwing behind the line of scrimmage, was 7 of 8. on throws 10-plus yards downfield, he was 3 for 9 with 3 interceptions. On throws 10-plus yards downfield, Drake May was 3 of 9 for 3 interceptions. Tough, tough pill to swallow if you are a fan of the New England Patriots. It's got to be a tough feel. It's got to be a tough feel. Let's do it. Our Wednesday staple here on Westwood One Sports Night. Our Westwood One Sports Night pressure cooker. 4 players that are under the most pressure heading into that week of the NFL season. Week 1 edition of the Westwood One Sports Night pressure cooker. Coming in at number 4, Josh Allen, quarterback of the Buffalo Bills. They open up their season this weekend, and when you think about how Josh Allen finished last year, 4 turnovers, as the Buffalo Bills ultimately lost to the Denver Broncos, he's got to play well. They fired their head coach this offseason. And really, Josh Allen is the reason they didn't advance in the postseason. He's got to play well. We'll see how that relationship gets started between him and Joe Brady. They're on the road taking on Houston in week number 1. Speaking of the Houston Texans, their quarterback, number 3 in our Westwood One Sports Night pressure cooker, top 4 players under the most pressure heading into this week's slate of NFL games, C.J. Stroud, man. I mean, really no explanation needed. He was not good to finish the season. There's a narrative going on out there, and some of you called in tonight and said it. I don't necessarily buy it. I thought he was good during the regular season. I thought the postseason, his play totally fell off of a cliff. For that reason, it's going to get hot. We got to put him in the pressure cooker. He could be on this list every week for one reason. He is in line for a massive contract extension at season's end. We will see whether or not he plays well enough to earn it. He's number 3 in the Westwood One Sports Night pressure cooker. Number 2, a guy that I have playing in the Super Bowl, Kyler Murray, baby. Kyler Murray gets his first start this weekend against the Green Bay Packers. That defense, talking about Green Bay, going to be without Micah Parsons. I don't know what Green Bay is going to look like defensively. I think Kyler's got a chance to come out and play really well this weekend, and he kind of has to, because if he doesn't, folks are going to look at Kevin O'Connell sideways. He chose Kyler Murray. It's now time to see whether or not he made the right choice or not. Kyler's got to play well going into week 1, the opening weekend of the National Football League season. And then, I don't know if this is a surprise to anybody, but there's one quarterback that's clearly under way more pressure than anyone else going into the regular season. And, oh, he was cited for speeding on August the 28th. Browns quarterback Deshaun Watson cited doing 86 and a 60. Hopefully he can throw for 86 or 60 yards passing coming up this weekend against Jacksonville. I believe his leash is going to be Kevin Hart short. If he doesn't play well this weekend against Jacksonville, he's really setting himself up for a play well or get bench scenario next weekend against Tampa Bay. That's our Westwood One Sports Night pressure cooker. Top 4 players under the microscope, under the most pressure, as we get geared up for week 1
4: of the 2026 NFL season, Josh Allen, C.J. Stroud, Kyler Murray, and Deshaun Watson. Pressure either busts pipes or makes diamonds. In the case of these quarterbacks, they hope that they're not cubic zirconia. Final hour of power coming right at you here on Westwood One Sports Night with the youngest in charge, Linnell Willingham, getting you up to 3 a.m. Eastern time. Appreciate you hitting us up in the YouTube chat. You can continue to do so. Search us up on YouTube. 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In the final hour of power, we'll give you a full-scale preview of Rams and 49ers. Super-duper excited for that contest across the pond, Melbourne, Australia, getting the NFL for the first time ever. I'm geeked up about it, man. We'll get you a full-scale preview coming up here in this 2 a.m. hour on the East Coast. We have the NFL season kickoff tonight, Seahawks and Patriots. Seahawks victorious. How? I'll tell you next here on Westwood One Sports.
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1: Final hour of power here on a Wednesday night edition of Westwood One Sports Night. Opening night of the NFL season. What a treat we got, man. Seahawks, Patriots from Seattle. Banner ceremony happening pregame. Richard Sherman getting the crowd hype. They had Camp Chancellor come down on the field and speak to the fans. I mean, they created and curated a tremendous vibe and environment there. And the play on the field from Seattle lived up to the environment that they created, man. 13. 13-

0: quarterback get knocked out of the football game. They're doomed. But then I thought, wait, who are we talking about? We're talking about the Seattle Seahawks, guys. I said it all offseason long until I was blue in the face. Sam Darnold, no disrespect, no shade, right? Sam Darnold is a quarterback you win with, not a quarterback you win because of. And for that reason, the Seattle Seahawks, Seahawks fans, don't cry, don't whine. Your season is over, even if his season is. The Seahawks can overcome a Sam Darnold injury at the quarterback position simply because he's not the straw that stirs the drink for that group. He's not the end-all, be-all for that offense. As long, and we said this last night if you were tapped into the program, as long as they got that outside zone running game working, and they did tonight with Jadarian Price, the rookie for Seattle, getting on the edge whenever he wanted, as long as that's going for him and they can work off a play action, they're going to have success. You saw Drew Lock come in tonight. It was flawless damn near. 16 of 22, a buck 87 and a touchdown. Flawless. Flawless. You combine, it's the funny part, you combine Drew Lock's numbers with Sam Darnold's numbers, and damn it, it looks like a regular quarterback night. Drew Lock was tremendous. Decision-making was really good. The only thing that he slipped up with is some of the pre-snap snuff. Some of the pre-snap stuff, I don't know how much of it was on, you know, Drew Lock ultimately. Both teams super-duper sloppy in this one. Between both groups, a combined 17 penalties for 148 yards. So, hey, that is week one for you. And it's why teams should be playing their guys throughout the course of the preseason. I don't want to get on my soapbox with that because I want to recap the game, but it was sloppy, and I believe that was the case. You want to talk about situational football also not being good. Both teams, a combined 7 of 27 on third down. If that doesn't scream, hey, we need to play our guys in the preseason, I don't know what does. It is rare in the National Football League that a starting quarterback goes down in a game, doesn't return. We don't have info on his status moving forward. It's rare that that's not the biggest story coming out of a game. If that happens in a game, 9 times out of 10, that's the biggest story. Tonight it's not. The biggest story of tonight is the fact that Drake May has totally regressed. Drake May tonight single-handedly cost the New England Patriots this football game. There's really no other way to slice it. If you got the chance to watch tonight, Drake May, without a shadow of a doubt, cost this group the game. And as we enter this final hour of power, my brain's really churning here now. It's not just Drake May. I think Josh McDaniels is to blame as well. His play calling tonight wasn't very good. But I want to stick to Drake May here for a second. Drake May tonight threw the football, or turned the football over, rather, on 3 separate occasions. All 3 of the interceptions, and this is the thing that if you're a Patriots fan, I'd be pissed. All 3 of the interceptions that Drake May threw, awful decisions. Awful decisions. Really nothing you can say to justify it, but Drake May did just that. He tried to justify his final interception in the post game. Here is Drake May talking about the interception that he threw in the end zone that sealed the deal for the Seattle Seahawks.
1: It was something where we had a certain protection on, we were cutting, and was trying to get rid of it, and realized we're Mac was in back there in the back and didn't put enough on it to get it out, and it was just unacceptable. We get a chance to send it to overtime at the worst, and the only thing you can do is turn the ball over, and that's what I did.
0: I love the accountability from Drake May, but brother, you too old. You too old. You're a third-year quarterback. I guess you're young. The decision-making tonight was just There's no other way to describe it but piss poor. He got bored making the routine plays, and that is exactly what the Seattle Seahawks

0: want you to do. Think about the way they looked in the first three quarters. He's taking check down after check down after check down. And people that don't know ball may have been looking at Drake May saying, oh, he's sorry. Why does he keep checking the football down? That's all that was open to him. The moment he began to start pressing, and forcing the football down the field, that's when he got bit in the carcass. All three of his interceptions, a byproduct of pressing, and then two, terrible-ass decision-making. The first interception, it's second and nine. Why are you forcing the ball down the field in the double coverage? Live to see the next down, Drake May. That's all I ask. The second interception, which might be the worst of them all, it's third and 14 from your own 22-yard line. The game is tied up at 10 apiece, and Seattle has done nothing offensively to this point, if we're being real. Yet, Drake May, instead of punting the football, flipping the field, he forces a ball into Pop Douglas. Julian Love does a great job breaking on the football. Then Seattle goes and kicks a field goal. The last interception that he threw, and I've gotten the chance to get a different angle of this. The last interception that he threw, there's no excuse for it either. You heard the explanation from him. They ran a quick game concept. It wasn't there. Hunter Henry is the closest receiver to Drake May, and he's next to the sideline. All you got to do is throw the football over his head and make it to the next damn down. The only thing you can't do there, Drake, is turn the football over, and what the hell did he do? I'm sorry. It's unacceptable. I don't care if he's a third-year quarterback. You finished second in the MVP voting last year. Yet you're making bonehead decisions like you made tonight. This is the bigger picture convo that needs to be had, though, when it comes to Drake May. Is tonight just a one-off, or is he genuinely regressing in front of our face in real time? I have some concern about Drake May. Concern might be considered too strong of a word. He was the runner-up for the NFL MVP last regular season. Then in the postseason, we saw the largest statistical drop-off regular season to postseason that we've ever seen at the quarterback position by way of Drake May. You take his historically bad postseason run and add it up with tonight's performance against Seattle on national TV, gotta have it spot, America's watching. He folded like a damn cheap suit once again. Here's Drake May's numbers in his last five games, last postseason and then tonight. 7 touchdowns, 11 total turnovers, 7 picks, 4 fumbles. And then this is the number two that's also maybe equally as alarming. 24 sacks taken. Get rid of it. He didn't make good decisions tonight. And it's the biggest reason to me that they ultimately lost. If you're looking for another reason why the Patriots lost, I thought they tried to undergo a transformation, an identity transformation in real time here. Right, we saw this group tonight on a first down call 14 run plays. Those 14 run plays got them 2 yards a pop. On the 8 first downs that they called pass plays, 7 yards a pop. The proof is in the pudding. Last year, this was a finesse offense. Last year, this offense relied on the jugging finesse, Drake May being Superman. Clearly, Josh McDaniels went to the drawing board and said, hey, let's take something off of this kid's plate. They tried to do it with the run game tonight, and they couldn't. So much for bringing in Elijah Vera Tucker, paying him big money. How did that hold up for you tonight? All you kept hearing on the broadcast was this revamped Patriots offensive line and this and that. They got punched in the mouth tonight. The Seattle Seahawks deserve a ton of credit for what went down. They were the aggressor tonight. They threw the first punch. It's easy to put it all on Drake May, as I said. I just gave you the numbers. It's very easy to put all of the onus, all of the blame on Drake May. I blame Josh McDaniels as well, though, guys. It's easy to. Think about the Super Bowl and why New England ultimately lost the Super Bowl. I think they got outcoached. They had no answers versus Seattle's pressure packages. Drake May was 4 of 10 for 22 yards versus the blitz in the Super Bowl. Not very good. Mike McDonald, Seahawks head coach, Seahawks defensive play caller, came out tonight trying to replicate that game plan minus Nicky Minori, who was one of the best defensive rookies in the NFL last year. That game plan in the Super Bowl was blitzing either Emenwori or Witherspoon out of the secondary. And with those two playing on opposite sides of the formation, you never knew where it was coming from. No Nick Emenwori tonight. You knew if they're sending pressure out of the secondary, it's coming from the side the Spoon is on. Early in this football game, whenever Seattle blitzed, it was to the benefit of the Patriots. And this is where I give Baby Belichick, as I like to call him, Seahawks head coach Mike McDonald, this is where I give him all the credit in the world. It's very easy, right, as a defensive play caller, to have ego, to be cocky, to be arrogant, and to say, hey, the play works if you execute it. We're going to keep running it. The definition of insanity is doing the same thing over and over again, expecting different results. His willingness to change the game plan up defensively and live with that four-man rush is why they ultimately won the football game. They constantly drop seven guys back into coverage. And not every team can do that in the NFL. When you got the front four that Seattle does, you can. Leonard Williams, Jaren Reed, Byron Murphy, wreaking havoc. Derek Hall, DeMarcus Lawrence, teeing off. Why were they able to do that, though? Because New England could not create any balance on the offensive side of the football. Ramondre Stevenson tonight, 18 carries, 51 yards. The only good thing that Drake May did tonight, outside of his very patient play early on, was the scrambling. Loved him using his legs. Loved him making plays off schedule. But at the end of the day with Drake May, he made one too many mistakes. Three too many mistakes, if you ask me. It's a sad part of all of this is the decision-making. The decision-making got awful from Drake May tonight. No other way to slice it. He's to blame for what happened tonight. Their lack of rushing success to blame for what happened tonight. Their defense to blame for what happened tonight. Jadarian Price, if you listened to the show last night, I told you, literally exactly 24 hours ago, we were previewing this game, I told you, hey, Jadarian Price, man, he's the bell cow. He's going to be the guy that gets the lion's share of the work. In that Super Bowl, why did the Patriots lose? Why did Seattle do what they wanted to offensively? They ran the hell out of the football. Kenneth Walker went Kanye crazy in the Super Bowl. Tonight, it was the combination of George Halani and Jadarian Price consistently getting on the perimeter with this outside zone rushing attack. It allowed Drew Lock to ease his way into the football game, and he ultimately outplayed Drake May. That's the staggering part about all of this. Drew Lock outplayed Drake May. No other way to slice it. No other way to slice it. But that issue that plagued New England tonight, not being able to set the edge consistently in the run game, not being able to stop the run consistently, that is going to hurt them. That is going to hurt them if they do not figure it out. You're in a division with Buffalo that has James Cook. Miami's terrible. But damn it, I know Devon Achane going to get on the edge. If you can't stop the run, New England, you're not going to go anywhere this year. 310-840-4910. Let's go out to John in Tuscaloosa. Wanting to chime in. John, what's going on?
1: Terrific show. I had no question until the last two callers, but summing it all up, what do the Patriots do now to improve?
0: That's the big question here. What do they do now? I think they got to call a – Josh McDaniels has got to call a better game. They wasted too many snaps tonight trying to run the football into the teeth of that Seattle defense, and it ultimately kept them behind the sticks. I appreciate the call, John. In terms of what, like, New England's got to do, like, you got to get it going on both sides of the line of scrimmage, man. I say it all the time. The fantasy football, wagertainment, the quarterback played a high-scoring league that the NFL is. It's got us really to forget about what wins and loses in football, what's most important in football. I don't care if it's Pee Wee. I don't care if it's Pop Warner, Little League, high school, college, or the pros. Football games are won and lost along the offensive line and the defensive line. It is a damn 60-minute fight in a phone booth. Whoever wins it usually wins the football game. 310-840-4910 is the number. Mike is in Buffalo. What's up, Mike?
2: Hey, you know, if you remember me, I'm the guy that talked about Lamar and Josh playing rugby, but that's not today's moral of the story. Today's moral of the story is, honestly, one of the points of my story and your story, true, is that Seattle defense, their quarterback is a commodity because they were going to do what they wanted to do either way. It really didn't matter. And that Patriots team showed how depleted they were. And their coaching, you said something about Drake May, and I wouldn't put that all on the kid. I would put it on the coach, too, because they had no game plan. They had no, like, they couldn't adapt to what happened. And it's just the same game as the Super Bowl. They had no chance. It didn't matter if it was Drew Luck, Pee Wee Herman playing a game. They were going to freaking lose either way because that defense was stuffed. And you can't take – and you don't really talk about defense wins championships anymore because offense is the thing, right? You know, we all know
0: for
2: that.
0: For sure.
2: But that
0: I think
2: defense
0: we're seeing a change of the guard, though, when it comes to that, man, with Houston's defense and Denver's defense and Seattle's
2: defense.
0: That defense
2: was unstoppable.
0: Yeah, it was, man. And to their credit, they were without –
2: And Vrabel put – Drake in a bad situation. Do a bootleg, man. Run a freaking thing up the middle, and they just tried the same thing every time. And I just, it's coaching and player. And, you know, that regime, it's got to go from the water boy to the owner.
0: They got to let people go in New England? You're crazy, pal. I appreciate the call.
2: Vrabel ain't the man.
0: I'm not willing to go that far. I don't care what the hell happened. Mike Vrabel is one of the best three or four coaches in the NFL, dog. I ain't letting go of Mike Vrabel. Even with the scandal. I'm not. I'm just not. He the last call is tripping. If you're a Patriots fan, one final thought here before we get you a preview of Rams and Niners. If you're a Patriots fan, don't jump off the ledge. Don't hit the panic button. There are some concerns, though. It's just week one. You lost week one last year to the Raiders, remember? And then you were in the Super Bowl. So, like, if you're a Patriots fan, you don't have to panic. But the reality is, guys, you got manhandled up front along both sides of the line of scrimmage. A.J. Brown's ankle is something to monitor moving forward. Romeo Doubs was catchless. And Drake May played his worst game of his NFL career. That's the story of tonight. That's the story. What'll be the story later on tonight as the NFL makes his debut in Melbourne, Australia on Netflix? 49ers, Rams. I'll give you my keys to victory, plus shoot my shot and tell you who wins. Next, here on Westwood One Sports Night.
3: 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We love sports. We love to laugh. We love hearing from you. 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

0: 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Here's Linnell Willingham.
1: Yes, indeedy. What a treat we got, man. The NFL officially back. Super geeked up about it. The game that we got to bear witness to earlier this evening. Seahawks, Patriots, rematch of the Super Bowl, living up to the hype. Sam Darnold left this game in the first quarter. Drew Lock off the bench. 16 of 22, a buck 87 and a touchdown. Enough to get Seattle the win. Rookie Jadarian Price making his NFL debut. 10 carries, 52 yards, and Seattle got on the perimeter, it felt like, all night long. Jaxon Smith-Njigba following up his Offensive Player of the Year performance with a 8-catch, 122-yard night. He had a 45-yard touchdown in this one as well, man. Jaxon Smith-Njigba coming up big for New England. If you're just joining us here tonight, worst performance of Drake May's young career. Picked off three different times, including in the end zone, when New England had an opportunity to tie the game with a field goal. He decides to force the football, and it gets picked off. Their defense, not very strong tonight either. Both of these two teams going to have a 10-day layover before they play again. Seattle gets to travel to Arizona, so they'll get a bye week on top of their mini bye week. And then New England, coming up in 10 days, hosts the Pittsburgh Steelers. As far as tonight is concerned, this Wednesday night game that we got between Seattle and New England, the rematch of the Super Bowl, I'm almost willing to describe it as like a warm-up. You know what I'm saying? An appetizer. And by the way, I love appetizers. Applebee's and their half apps. Woo! After 9 p.m., baby, it gets frisky. In the neighborhood. By the way, the best slogan ever, in the neighborhood. It makes you feel friendly at home. We love you, Applebee's. Sponsor us. Anyways, when it comes to the main event tonight, Rams, Niners, from Melbourne, Australia, I feel like I should do my game preview in this accent the entire time. I feel like as I say like real words that you use every day, by the way, in the accent loses steam. That's just real in-time, in-game analysis from your boy. But the main event tonight, Rams, Niners, excited for it. Remember what we learned last night. Aaron Donald did not make this trip with the LA Rams, so they're going to be without him tonight. As far as what determines this game, I look back at what both of these two teams were a season ago. The big Achilles heel for San Francisco and why they, you know, came up short in 2025, they couldn't consistently rush the quarterback. That was their big problem. They could not consistently get pressure. If you think you're going to have a shot tonight against the Rams, not pressuring Matthew Stafford, you got another thing coming. I don't know if it's by blitzing. I don't know if it's trusting your four-man rush. Do what you got to do. The reality is they've got to get after Matthew Stafford. And if they don't, it is going to be a long, long, long night for this LA Rams secondary. They've got to get after Matthew Stafford tonight. They have to. I think, you know, these two teams, right, are obviously in different tiers, if we're being honest, right? Like, I don't view San Fran as a legit Super Bowl contender. We know how I feel about the LA Rams. Despite them not being in the same tier, I do think it's fascinating that their quarterbacks, both Brock Purdy and Matthew Stafford, are both at two opposite ends of the spectrum in terms of what they are, right? I say the phrase all the time. There are quarterbacks that you win with. There are quarterbacks that you win because of. Brock Purdy, a quarterback you win with. Matt Stafford, a quarterback you win because of. I want to double-click on Brock Purdy for a second because think about Think about what last year was for him, right? There was a mass exodus last offseason in San Fran. Out went Dre Greenlaw. Out went Talanoa Hufanga. Out went Deebo Samuel, right? They shed a lot of fat off of this roster from a contractual standpoint, right? What did they do with that extra money? They made Brock Purdy one of the highest paid quarterbacks in the National Football League. How did he repay them? His worst year as a starter. Just 9 games played, 20 touchdowns, 10 picks. Here's the thing, though, about last year and why I say it was Brock Purdy's worst year as a pro. And that's a subjective statement, right? Some people can look at the year prior and say that was the worst year. Whatever. I look at last year as his worst year because he was asked to do something that he's going to have to do moving forward, and he did not live up to it. When you make the money that Brock Purdy makes, when you eat up that percentage of the cap the way that Brock Purdy does, you got to be able to succeed when the supporting cast around you isn't as good. And last year, what was the case? Deebo Samuel was gone. Ricky Pearsall was in and out of the lineup. Trent Williams was in and out at times. And Brock Purdy's play dropped off. There were a couple of games last year that I look at Brock Purdy and I go, damn, man. That game against the Seattle Seahawks, all three of the games, against the Seattle Seahawks last year, I thought Brock Purdy could have been a lot better, especially the two in January. The one at the end of the regular season, and then, you know, the division round where he was god-awful again. If you're going to be that sort of quarterback, if you're going to make that sort of money and eat up that much of the cap, you've got to be somebody that elevates the talent around you. This is going to be Brock's, what, fourth year as a starter in this league? 4 years into the NFL as a starter for Brock Purdy, and I don't think he's a guy that makes people around him better. Lucky for him, John Lynch and company did a good job improving the supporting cast this offseason. Going out and getting Mike Evans, I think, is going to, you know, pay dividends. They drafted Dejon Stribling in the second round. They brought back Deebo Samuel, right? So, they're weapons here. The question for them is the health. I don't believe they're going to be able to stay healthy throughout the course of 17 weeks. I just don't. And if it's not the health, I think it's going to be their lack of a pass rush. Yes. Right? Nick Bosa's back. I totally get that. Bosa, is he still a one-man wrecking crew at this point in his career? Last year, Joey Bosa played in 3 games and registered 2 sacks. The year prior, he played in 14 games and registered just 9 sacks. In 23, it was 17 games, just 10.5 sacks. He's a guy who's regressing. He's a guy who's taking a step back in terms of his play. And look, he's 28, about to turn 29 this year. He's had two different ACL reconstructions. Maybe he's lost a little bit of pop and juice off the edge. That's something that's the reality here. As far as this game goes tonight, though, between LA and San Francisco, I actually like the Rams tonight. Shocker, right? I like the Rams for the reasons that I was just listening to you. I don't believe that they're going to be able to get after Matthew Stafford, for one. And then two, I also go back and look at the run game for LA and how, you know, successful they were a season ago. Like, there's no reason to believe they're not going to replicate that success, man. No reason to believe it at all. This was the best offensive football last year. Talking about the LA Rams. They just were. So, I think as we go into tonight, everything for San Francisco starts with their pass rush. If they could generate a pass rush, if they could move Matthew Stafford off of his spot, they'll have a shot. If they can't, well, they're going to get curb stomped. Simple, astute analysis from the youngest in Charles and L. Willingham. In reality, though, one thing that L.A. really struggled with last year and why they ultimately got bounced by Seattle, the same thing. Couldn't rush the passer. Well, they added Myles Garrett. Seeing him versus Trent Williams, it is rare that you get to see two physical specimens like those two lock horns for 60 minutes. That's probably the matchup I'm most looking forward to tomorrow night. Myles Garrett versus Trent Williams. And then I'm also looking forward to Trent McDuffie making his debut with the LA Rams. We get to see Jalen Watson making his debut as well. There's a lot of new parts on the LA Rams. There are. And the bottom line is, for that group, is Super Bowl or bust. And it all starts later on tonight. The only thing, to me at least, in between the Rams and a trip to the Super Bowl is health. That's it. That's all. We've talked about it all offseason. They get to go prove it coming up here tonight against the San Francisco 49ers. They get to prove it. All the speculating and how good they're going to be, all that's out the window. Our pals at the DraftKings Sportsbook have the LA Rams as 3.5-point favorites. The game total is set at 48.5. The game total for Patriots Seahawks was set at 44.5. They went way under that. My only rule, or my only advice for you, I would say, in terms of gambling this weekend, when it comes to the NFL, I'm hammering unders all weekend, man. I'm wondering, and Denton, you know the books and those finessers better than I do, with what happened tonight between New England and Seattle, do you foresee lines changing across the NFL at various different sports books with Vegas going, hey, like, we went way over the point total in the first game of the season? Will that trend continue throughout the rest of week one? That's the big question here. I believe it will. I am going to hammer the over. I may make a over, or hammer the under, rather. I may hammer the under in every parlay that I put this weekend. I may do a unders-only parlay. $5 variety, of course, because I'm broke. 310-840-4910 if you want to wrap things up on the phones here on Westwood One Sports Night. I'll check the YouTube chat one more again. B. Sacco hits us up and says, agree. New England's offense was explosive. Maybe they're not that anymore because there's no booty rocking everywhere. That's a good one. That is a good one. Let's do this. We wrap up the show the same way each and every night. I got Denton Day puts the show to bed. Curious to see what he's got for us tonight. Denton, what you got, man?
2: Unfortunately, not a positive story to put the show to bed, but I'll share it with you next.
3: 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Matthew Stafford, Christian McCaffrey, Myles Garrett, Fred Warner. 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

0: It's NFL Kickoff, presented by YouTube TV on Westwood One Sports. Here's Linnell Willingham.
1: Yes, indeedy. Good morning to you. Westwood One Sports tonight, wrapping up with one final segment with the youngest in charge, Linnell Willingham. Before we hand things over to the Drake Toll Show, make sure you keep it locked on Westwood One Sports all day long. We will have wall-to-wall coverage of what happened last night between the Pats and the Seahawks. We'll get you full-scale previews all day long of Rams and Niners. And then we're awaiting the word on Sam Darnold's MRI. He left tonight's game in the first quarter. The CAT scan came back positive. We still await the MRI results. We'll get those tomorrow and find out just how long the reigning world champs are going to be without Sam Darnold. Denton Day closes out the show each and every night the same way by tucking us in and putting us to bed. Denton, what you got for us?
2: Yeah, sometimes I hate this part of the show where I have to bring negative news.
1: I'm just cheesing ear to ear. I'm sorry.
2: The airwaves. Yeah, I like being positive. I like being light, fun, off the rails. Unfortunately, this is not that. But we did lose a legend on Wednesday, Linnell. Barry Melrose, famously of ESPN, longtime NHL personality, coach, player. I mean, he was everything in the world of hockey. And for a very long time, he was quite literally everything in the world of hockey because he was the only hockey guy on television. So he passed away at 70 years old. And I don't know what you feel about Barry Melrose, but I think it's important to kind of point this out. You know, we don't talk a ton of hockey on the show. It's because our bosses would strangle us if we did. Well, it's just taboo in sports radio. Look, man, we didn't invent this. Don't blame us. Don't shoot the messenger. But we both are from a relatively decent hockey town.
1: Yeah.
2: And I grew up playing hockey. Not well. Not for very long. But I didn't grow up playing hockey. So, like, Barry Melrose was a big deal in the household because that was the only time they would ever talk hockey on SportsCenter and ESPN in really any capacity. Him and John Buccigross. So this is this stinks, man. Like, thankfully, the industry has come a ways to where there's an entire NHL network and ESPN puts a little bit more into hockey, mostly because they carry hockey now. But Barry was always like this face of the sport for really an entire generation, maybe two generations. So the fact that we lost a man stinks, really, really stinks. Didn't like that news.
1: I can understand why. Ton of personality. Felt like if he was an analyst for any other sport, he would have had success doing that as well. He just understood the business. And then everyone that's worked with him. And this always sucks. I say it all the time. We shouldn't wait till people die to give them their flowers. But it also speaks to the person that Barry Melrose was. Normally, whenever something like this happens, there's like two or three people that have come out of the woodworks and be like, oh, everyone's grieving this guy, but he was a terrible human. Everyone online right now singing the praises of Barry Melrose, former colleagues of his, talking about not just the impact he had in terms of his hockey analysis, but him as a person as well. Barry Melrose gone too soon, the longtime ESPN hockey analyst. And it almost was a period of time where, like, for me, it was him and Alex Ovechkin that was like synonymous with hockey. It's the only hockey people I knew.
2: those were the only hockey people. He was also, like, just from an industry standpoint, this is super inside baseball. Or in this case, inside hockey. And my bad to those that don't care about this. But he was like the only dude on television until like maybe 2014 that had long hair. Like, it was such a, like, long hair, facial hair you just couldn't have on TV.
1: Were you looking at him going,
2: Well, I had a full head of hair at that point, so
1: I can make it on the big screen.
2: I was like, oh, this does work. Like, yeah, he has a goatee, and at that point in my life, I was in my beard phase because, look, man, sometimes you need it. And I was like, oh, I could make this work, and then I lost all my hair.
1: That's tough. Yeah, that sucks. I saw it. It's crazy. Like, I don't know any of the details of what happened, and I'll spare you all that.
2: He had Parkinson's.
1: Oh, yeah, Parker. So he had been off for a while? I feel like I just saw him on the air.
2: Yeah, I don't know when the last time he was on television was. This really flies in the face of, we don't talk a lot of hockey. But really, I don't watch the mothership that much. Like, unless there's a game that I want to watch, I don't. I watch games, I watch Van Pelt every now and then, although we kind of conflict with that now. But I'm just not, like, I'm not watching the mothership a ton, so I don't know when the last time he was on.
1: Yeah, it feels like they're sort of, like, ushering in P.K. Subban as, like, the new lead guy.
2: He's fine.
1: As far as their hockey coverage.
2: He's personality. Like, I want my guys to have personality. Like, if you're going to be new and do it, like, do a good job, but, like, have some flair, have some personality.
1: Remember when we were following the Stanley Cup Finals and we're seeing damn, was it Gordie Howe on the damn broadcast? Like,
2: well, not Gordie Howe. Gordie Howe's very dead.
1: Wayne Gretzky, holy cow.
2: Honestly, for someone that's not like a huge hockey fan, Gordie Howe's a crazy pull.
1: It's a good pull. Well, I mean, I know the GOATs now. But no, I remember watching, RIP Gordie Howe. I remember watching Wayne Gretzky on the damn broadcast, and I'm thinking, why can't Michael Jordan did NBC so dirty? By the way, he's not returning this year.
2: Yeah, shocker. The worst. What is a worse investment? NBC paying Michael Jordan that money or Michigan paying Bryce Underwood?
1: It's next on Westwood Sports Line. By the way, his comments. Oh, we didn't get to it tonight. I'm sure.
2: NFL show.
1: Yeah, I'm sure you and Josh will maybe touch it at some point, or I'll get to it on the weekend. I mean, just anyone out, I'll retweet it out at NELL_BTP. Go listen to Bryce Underwood's response to Kyle Whittingham speaking on his job security to the media. What not to do at the podium 101. I can only, it feels like they don't like each other. It feels like Kyle Whittingham came in and tried to crack the whip to, like, say, hey, this is my program now. And Bryce Underwood just wasn't falling in line. And then he sucks on the field, too. So, like, that's not good.
2: I'm about to say, like, if you don't want to fall in line, you better play well.
1: Yeah.
2: like, if you want to say, hey, I don't want the discipline. I don't want to, you know, follow this new line of structure. Like, I have my own thing going on. You better play well. And you can't play how he played.
1: No. You can make the argument he was maybe the worst major conference quarterback of the week one season, man.
2: It certainly is someone that is, A, getting paid a lot of money, and B, had a lot of expectations coming in. It's not like his expectations are sky high, but they were better than what he showed.
1: Yeah. You see any update today on the MAC and their fight against the Big Ten?
2: You have a better chance of walking in to Friday Night SmackDown and winning the World Heavyweight Championship than the MAC does of getting that win overturned.
1: Mm. Yeah, it's never happened before in the history of the NCAA. I don't see it happening this time around. I'm just still a little bit annoyed that, like, they waited so long to, like, go in the opposite direction. It's like they waited for the public outcry, waited for the sympathy and pity party to come, and then they said, ah, well, now we'll act like we're the victim. That's going to do it, man, for a Wednesday night edition of Westwood One Sports Night. Back with you this weekend, 7 p.m. to 11 p.m. Eastern Time here on Westwood One Sports. 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

0: everybody not named Drake May. It is the Drake Toll Show. Westwood One Sports, the Westwood One Sports app. Drake Toll with you from the Savannah Bananas organization. Locked on Big 12 and right here on Westwood One Sports alongside ESPN play-by-play Pete Souza. Addie Bates produces, Laura Jimenez runs the board, and Drake May throws the interceptions. Three of them last night in the fourth quarter alone for the kid who is a sniff away from the MVP trophy a season ago. And last night for New England was a colossal fall apart, up 10-0 in the third quarter with the football opening night of the NFL season. But the final 13-10 Seattle on top of New England. What you need to know, if you missed any portion of this game, Sam Darnold out on the fifth play of the game with a hip injury. Still questionable what his timeline is for return this season. A.J. Brown, a high ankle sprain for the New England Patriots. And in the end, a disastrous fall apart. Pete, good morning.
1: Wow.

0: legitimately asking ourselves.
1: Drake May looked bad last night. That was my first takeaway. I didn't even start with the Seattle Seahawks. This game was given to the New England Patriots. This was offered up in a similar way. If you watched college football last weekend and you got it into the flow of things, whether it was on ABC Saturday, Baylor and Auburn, or on Monday, Florida State, SMU, the team that made the most mistakes in both of those contests ended up winning the game. Seattle, without its starting quarterback and having a lackluster first two and a half, almost three quarters, with Drew Locke leading the way, had zero business winning the opener in the National Football League. The Seattle Seahawks had no business winning this game for a large majority of it, as Locke looked lost. The run game never got off the ground for Seattle. They rushed for less than 100 yards. They only carried the ball 22 times last night. Drew Locke himself, 16 for 22, conservative way to play the game, and it worked out in the end. Just get the ball to Jackson Smith and Jigba in some capacity. And that's when this game flipped in the second half, is when Seattle said, all right, we kind of forgot, down 10-0, we have the most electric playmaker in the National Football League, Jackson Smith and Jigba, who finishes 8 receptions, 122 yards, and a touchdown. Seattle threw for 188 as a team last night, Darnold and Locke combined. 122 of that was to Jackson Smith and Jigba. One, that's the best wide receiver in the NFL. Two, now you start to ask, you're correct, is Mike McDonald the best head coach in the National Football League? Three, Drake May wasn't just, oh, you know, a rough night sporadically, a couple tip pat. No, 3 interceptions in the fourth quarter alone. Drake May was bad. Those are 3 takeaways that I got instantly.
0: Yeah, and the thing about Drake May is, you know, this is a critical game, like, and I don't want to say like legacy wise, but it's a critical game for what lies ahead for this young guy. Because in the first half, he was 10 of 12. He hit 7 different receivers, and I was ready to put him on the Mount Rushmore of current NFL quarterbacks. And when you consider he was almost the MVP last year, which you brought to my attention yesterday. It's like, hey, wait a minute now. You know, this guy was one vote off being the MVP of the National Football League, and he had a flat tire going into the postseason, right? So we had a Ferrari with the flat, and I think all offseason, I was thinking about him as like, eh, this car's busted. And in the first half, the car comes out of the garage, and I'm like, wow, that looks good.
1: Yeah.
0: That looks really good against the defense that we considered – you know, the best in the league, particularly last postseason when it had him mesmerized and nobody could protect for him. It seemed as though they turned a page, but then Mike Vrabel's script, just ran out, like ran out of real estate. Like after the third quarter ended, there was no more plan, and left to their own devices and no more script, right? Like stuff started to happen, the turnovers, and New England melted. They just melted under the hot glare of Seattle's defense. Once again, it just took a lot longer this time.
1: You're listening to Westwood One Sports and the Westwood One Sports app. Are there foundational issues with the New England Patriots or Drake May headed into 2026? This iteration of the New England Patriots after their first 60 minutes of football. 310-840-4910. 310-840-4910. The phone line, the text line officially open. He's Pete Souza, ESPN play-by-play, joining the show. You said it yesterday. The Diana Russini stuff is going to be a distraction and via human nature. I had some buddies over. We're sitting on the back porch watching the game last night, have a couple beers. I was like, you know, guys, I heard on the radio this morning that the Diana Russini thing might creep into the psyche of one Mike Vrabel. For you to have just told me 46 seconds ago on this show that Mike Vrabel ran out of juice in the second half of this game, that Mike Vrabel didn't have the same focus and laser-tight game plan in the second half that he did in the first half. For you to tell me that and have told me 24 hours ago that the Russini deal is in the back of your mind, you can't just shake that. We're all human beings. Pete, those two things, they're starting to coincide here. You're telling me he was lackluster, and you're telling me he's thinking about things. It made some sense last night.
0: Did you watch his interview with Melissa Stark when he was coming back for the start of the second half?
1: Yeah, okay.
0: He looked like a guy who was, I mean, look, at the end of the day, it was kind of hilarious. He looked like a guy that was in trouble with his wife, that was at a restaurant and was like stuck talking to like a beautiful woman. And, you know, this guy's already in trouble. So he's got to get out of there. He's got to get back to his wife. Like, this is not a comfortable situation for him. So he's overly nice to her.

0: But he's super awkward. Didn't even look at her like at all. This is a beautiful woman, NFL media member. This is this guy's like cocktail of defeat. He had to get out of there. And I was looking at this poor guy. I was like, man, end this interview. But, you know, I say that tongue in cheek, but part serious. He did not look comfortable in that environment. And I feel like all that stuff can seep through. And I think it did. I the Drake May thing, truly, I think as a football, this is his second big defeat at the hands of this team. Whether you want to say the last one was induced by injury at the Super Bowl, this one was just induced by meltdown. He can recover from both of them, right? I mean, he's a very good quarterback. But this is quite the setback, I would have to believe, between the years and just for your team on the field physically. He was awful in that fourth quarter.
1: Oh, terrible. And on the night, 23 for 33, 178 yards, one touchdown, three interceptions. He was 3 for 8 on throws over 10 yards. And of those 5 incompletions, 3 of them were picks. All 3 came in the fourth quarter, and a 10-point lead for New England dissipated. Can I give you the good news? Can I take you back to the good? I have two pieces of good news. First piece of good news. Kevin Harlan is so back. Kevin Harlan is
0: so back. I heard him in the car going back home from Whole Foods. Let's go.
1: He's just as good as I remember, and hearing his voice is an incredible way to start our morning, so we're going to do that with the highlights last night. Number two, as we get into how this game played out and how Drake May played out, how it sounded on Westwood One Sports, if you're a normal human being and you were asleep by the time this game ended because it's 6 o'clock Eastern time and you're up for work, you're up for the gym, that makes sense. Let's take you back to 9 hours ago. And I love the idea that the first touchdown of the NFL season was some guy named Eli Raridan. And I started thinking about that. This is a 22-year-old kid, Notre Dame, 6'6" tight end. I started thinking about the only people in the world that are dialed in to Eli Raridan's game tonight. There are two sects of people. One is that dude in a 16-team fantasy league who in the 13th round is like, damn, I don't have a tight end. And the dude had to go get Eli Raridan and start him at tight end this week. That guy was really excited last night.
0: Oh, he's feeling like John Schneider last night.
1: The other is some dude who knew Eli Raridan in high school. It's like, yeah, man, my science partner, he's in the NFL now. He's going to play tonight. I'm putting $50 on first touchdown. And that guy woke up like $1,200 richer today because of his high school buddy, Eli Raridan. I don't think anybody else had him on their radar. Here's Kevin Harlan, the first touchdown last night of the NFL season. Drake May to Raridan. Pats take the lead.
2: Now the tight end goes to the far side. There's the snap to May. Drops back 5, arching spiral corner. Backpedaling catch, touchdown. In the corner of the end zone, Raridan. A rookie out of Notre Dame, Eli Raridan. The tight end, a third-round rookie pick, 2-yard touchdown pass.
1: And let me be clear. At this point, with Sam Darnold out of the game, Drew Lock in, and the Pats have just marched it down the field and scored. It's 7-0, and there was a time where that looked like it could be the only touchdown we saw all night. Between two good defenses, Seattle's offense was lackluster. The Pats were immediately in control in this football game.
0: Sure felt like it. It felt like that they were dominating to the point where they took out their own legs. Like, they got to a point where there was no aggression from Josh McDaniel. It felt like, as the Patriots offensive coordinator, it only felt like they put their foot on the gas in the fourth quarter when they had to. And it was a situation that obviously appeared they were ill-prepared for. Now, we haven't talked yet about A.J. Brown.
1: Yeah.
0: That's Patriots fans, you know, it's funny. It's easy for us as we talk to the fans around the country, and they know what we're talking about here, whether you're in Philadelphia, New England, Cleveland. When your soul gets ripped out of you, when the guy that you lured to town in the free agent market that's supposed to be an impact guy gets hurt on the second series of the game, you're like, of course this happens to us, right? Same thing, car analogy. You finally can afford the beautiful car. You get it off the lot and your second stop, you're like, I think I hear something rattling in the back. And you're like, of course I do. My luck, right? Like, fans in New England, Boston, Massachusetts, Connecticut, you know where you are like, only us. You know, A.J. Brown goes down in the first quarter, and we don't know when we're going to see him again. And that really, I thought, like, hamstrung their attack. And you saw it in the play calling after that. It was conservative throughout the game. I would think that was the impetus.
1: It was Mac Hollins who led New England last night, receiving 4 receptions, 51 yards. Nobody had that on the bingo card. A.J. Brown, 3 receptions, 26 yards after exiting with a high ankle sprain.
0: I don't have shoes on now either, so me and Mac Hollins are like simpatico. Yeah,
1: Mac Hollins leading the way for New England in the receiving game last night was never a good sign. You didn't want to tell me that pregame and give me any more confidence than New England. And it's like at some point in this game, Seattle remembered, even without Sam Darnold in this contest, we still have the best wide receiver in the National Football League, Jaxon Smith-Njigba. And it was JSN who in the fourth quarter of this game tied it up with Seattle down 10-3.
2: 45-yard line in New England, 4th-and-1 under center lock. Fakes the handoff, throws a pass, caught. 40-yard line, breaking the tackle, 35-30. It's Jaxon Smith-Njigba, 15, 10, 5, touchdown! Touchdown, Seattle! 45-yard catch and run by the explosive Jaxon Smith-Njigba on 4th-and-1. An extra point will tie early in the fourth.
1: Two things. One, Kevin Harlan, greatest of all time. We're going to put him in that conversation.
0: Yes, specifically with the radio calls.
1: Yes. Magical.
0: Very much so.
1: Magical.
0: That's where some of his best highlights have come from that have been with us for a long time.
1: Two, that's the best wide receiver in the National Football League, and he told you that again last night.
0: Yep. And Chris Collinsworth told us, too.
1: Many times.
0: Oh, this is Jaxon Smith-Njigba time, Mike.
1: Here's a guy.
0: But you know what? Honestly, I'm sitting at the kitchen table, right, with my wife and my stepson. We're having a late dinner and we're all watching the game because football's back. That's what it does, right? And I'm just thinking, I'm actually working on my boards for this weekend's football game of Colorado. And I hear Collinsworth say Jaxon Smith-Njigba, and then 20 seconds later, I've got Tirico yelling about Jaxon Smith-Njigba as he makes his way to the end zone. I'm like, this Collinsworth is back, baby. He had a good game last night. If I were to analyze like the analyst, Chris Collinsworth had a great game. At halftime, he made a tremendous point because, you know, I'm watching, I'm locked in, but I'm doing other stuff. I'm not at the game. What he said in the second quarter or at the end of the second quarter, the crowd was out of the game. The 12th man was out of the game. And in the fourth quarter, Mike Tirico and Collinsworth, like, right, little, like, inside TV, not like this is a big secret, you revisit a key like that. Now it's deafening in here.
1: Yep.
0: The Patriots offensive linemen can't even communicate. It is so loud. And that's what turnovers and the 12th man can do to a third-year quarterback who is like a deer in headlights. And that was part of the issue for the Patriots. You know, you get your tail kicked on a neutral site for the Super Bowl 214 days ago, and you run out of steam on the road even after you recalibrate because that environment is a tidal wave sometimes.
1: Pete, speaking of recalibrating, it's like Drake May went back over the he uncalibrated. He decalibrated over the course of this game. And coming up, let's talk if there are foundational issues for Drake May that you saw in the Super Bowl, that you saw in the AFC title, that you saw last night. But first, let me pay it off. Let me tease it with this. The final play of the game, Drake May drops back with the Pats in field goal position. All they got to do is get the clock down within 10 seconds, kick the field goal to tie the game. A touchdown wins it. You don't need all that. Drake May wanted all that.
2: Third down, 5. Patriots down by 3. 26 seconds to go. Shotgun snap to May. Moved out of the pocket. Throws a pass. End zone. Intercepted in the end zone. Was he inbounds? Intercepted by Job. Seattle has picked off May. They've done it again. The defense of Seattle has done it again. Drake May has thrown his third interception in this quarter. And he was inbounds in the end zone. And Seattle is going to win it.
1: Wow.
2: Wow is right.
1: And in that moment, Drake May was the dumbest boy alive.
0: I know, isn't that funny how we turn on people? I mean, it's a bummer, man. Let's go there.
1: Is Drake May, as the kids would say, washed? 310-840-4910. We'll hit it next. This is the Drake Toll Show.
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3: Tonight might as well be the NFL opener. After whatever last night held. Let me give you a list of names here, Pete.
4: Go for it.
3: Jennifer Lopez.
4: Okay.
3: Beyonce. Nicki Minaj, if I may. Kim Kardashian.
4: I'm in.
3: Drake May. What do they all have in common?
4: No substance, all flash.
3: Ass.
4: All sizzle.
3: That's what I was just saying. That's all. Three interceptions last night for the Patriots starting quarterback in a contract year. He's due to get paid this offseason. What has he done the last three games? Bad against the Broncos, the AFC title, wins the Snow Blizzard Bowl, then goes to the Super Bowl, lays an egg, and last night. It's not that he was just terrible the whole game. That's the worst part, is that he was fine. He was good, serviceable at worst, until the game mattered most. And can I read you the drive chart for the New England Patriots?
4: Yeah, please.
3: In the fourth quarter alone.
4: Yeah.
3: This is how Drake May spends his fourth quarter. interception. That's it. All three drives in the fourth quarter, the New England Patriots threw an interception via the right arm of Drake May. 310-840-4910 is my king washed.
5: Pete Souza, Drake.
3: ESPN play-by-play co-hosting Drake Toll with you. And Pete, Drake May has not looked good in the recency bias bowl.
4: We got to slow down.
3: All right.
4: He was hurt in the Super Bowl. I mean, I'm not going to do this because the way that I work.
3: Am I baiting you? Do you feel like I'm baiting you right now?
4: Look, the way that I work is during a game I'll watch and, mentally I've got one thought on, how I would present this talking to you, right? Like, and I was really excited about how he looked in the first half. 10 of 12, uh-huh. A touchdown, seven different receivers. I mean, it was like, oh man, that's right. We had a guy that was busted up last year, when he was in the playoffs. And that's why I think we all kind of, underestimated him, right? There was a miscalculation, I thought. And boy, was I wrong in the second half. Now, that to me says, this is his third year as a starter, right? And it's one of those developmental things that happens to great players, to all-time players. Like, you can go to Isaiah Thomas, throwing the inbounds pass that gets stolen by Dennis Johnson, right? At the Boston Garden in the Eastern Conference Finals. Isaiah literally had to come back from that. It was a really, really tough thing for him to do. Magic Johnson was Tragic Johnson, right? Completely blowing a series against the Celtics all himself. Like, these things happen to these guys. And that's why I really am interested to see how he responds. But like, by no means is this a representation of who this young guy is. And we do this all the time and it's fun. I love doing it. But like, we need to chill. Like, he was one vote away from the MVP last year. He was rock solid for three quarters. He had a meltdown. It's week one. Let's talk in December.
3: Not only did Drake May have a meltdown last night, and here's where I give him, personally, where I give him reprieve. The offensive line had a meltdown in the fourth quarter. In the first three quarters of this game, New England didn't allow a single sack. Drake May was sacked three times last night. On top of
4: I'm going to tell you, Drake, that's the crowd. That's that 12th man. And throughout the first three quarters, they were basically sleepwalking with moments of explosion. But for the most part, it was noted by the broadcast crew, whether you were listening to Kevin Harlan on Westwood One or when you got home, you had on Collinsworth and Mike Tirico on NBC. They brought up how quiet the crowd was over the first three quarters and how loud it was down the stretch. Offensive linemen, communication, right? Like, the breakdowns there that can happen in environments like that when you can't hear your quarterback, everything is a silent count. Like you get to a point where there's hardly any audibles and you've just got to get up to the line of scrimmage or get in your shotgun formation and figure it out. And I think that was reflected in just that amazing performance by the Seahawks. But also, you're right, the meltdown. by the offensive front of the Patriots.
3: Yeah, three sacks in the fourth quarter alone, and noise as a factor for sure. You're a Super Bowl caliber offensive line. I mean, you went to the big game last year. I'm not trying to put, but it's just tough for me to hear, oh, but it was loud. Yes, but it's loud a lot of times. Like, Sundays are loud.
4: It is.
3: And I understand Seattle's the loudest of the loud. They get to be crowned king in that. But you are a Super Bowl caliber offensive line that I was told was revamped for this season, that the Will Campbells of the world, who looked a lot better last night, that those guys are much more prepared this season after last year's Super Bowl collapse. That was not the case last night. If it was too loud for a Super Bowl offensive line, I can't accept that as, hey, this was the crown factor in what buried a good offensive line. I think if what we're saying is the crowd got to their head, they were out of sorts in the fourth quarter, the line fell apart, those are the makings of an offensive line.
4: You're sneaking in the back door with the Super Bowl caliber offensive line. We all know that was a weak point of the Patriots Super Bowl team last year. So yeah, okay, Super Bowl caliber, great. And you're extremely clever the way you used noise as just a throwaway word, right? I'm not going to say right? Noise, yeah. I don't know.
3: Poke a hole in this. Keep going. I like this. This is good. This is good.
4: No, and Will Campbell, he didn't fly to Germany and get an arm extension this past summer. Like, I understand that, like, the offensive line played well, but they weren't, like, there wasn't a new group of guys who as opposed to, like, the ones who were looking completely pedestrian in the Super Bowl. So for them to have a great three quarters, stay cohesive, we're not talking about, you know, the Hogs back, like, Washington Redskins days. You know, this is a younger group which has struggled with cohesion and big moments. And they did again last night. And they did it at the hands of that crowd and that defense.
3: But they had convinced me for three quarters that this offensive line was the most improved in the NFL. They convinced me of the first three drives. I thought, wow, the O-line is playing at a pretty high level. And Ramondre Stevenson is... which they threatened at one point to give Ramondre the ball 53 times in this game. They really wanted to use him throughout the night last night. I was convinced through the first three quarters the O-line had been the most improved part of the New England Patriots when I expected that to be the receiving game. Instead, the O-line collapses. Oh, and by the way, the receiving game collapses. One part, injury, A.J. Brown goes out in this contest. The other part, Romeo Doubs, who was supposed to be wide receiver two, who comes in from Green Bay. He's wearing the Guardian cap, walks in. He's just this classic, you know, when the ball's good, Romeo Doubs.
4: Hold on, that's a backhanded
3: remark. Guardian cap is
4: he's
3: not
4: wearing
3: a problem.
4: The Guardian. You can't do that. It's for just, safety.
3: He's the inventor of the Guardian cap. If I think Guardian cap, I'm thinking Romeo Doubs. If I think dropping passes and looking bad, I'm now also...
4: the great kazoo.
3: He's starting to creep into that Venn diagram. He's in the both category. He was terrible last night. Romeo Doubs was, yeah, I'll let you save the Pats O-line. I'll let you save Drake May. I'll let you save, oh, it's an overreaction. I'm not taking it on Romeo Doubs. He was terrible last night. He was terrible last night.
4: My mom infused me with just enough vanity that, like, they could be like, Pete, if you go out there in a regular helmet, the next hit could kill you. You need the big helmet. I'll be like, I'm good. I'm going to take my chances out here. Yeah. Like, I'm all right. Like, I'm not smart.
3: What, because the big helmet looks goofy because the Guardian cap's too goofy for you?
4: Oh, man, that kind of slows down the swag. I'll say this. They get to play somebody next weekend, and honestly, you have plenty of time off. They being the Patriots. You finally get to play another team not named the Seattle Seahawks. Like, that's the good news for Patriots fans. Like, I think one of the gross miscalculations that I made, and I think a lot of us did, I was on this show with you a good portion of the summer. Not a ton of Seahawks talk, brother. Like, and that's all of us. Like, you know, okay, Kenneth Walker's gone. You know, like, this isn't going to, like, the Seahawks are in trouble. Sam Darnold was a one-hit wonder.
3: And now there are
4: legit concerns about him this morning, and we can talk about that. But I think Seattle is an elite football, not just team, operation from the top down. And that was their way of saying, without even saying it, because I don't see them as like a chip on their shoulder operation. But that was a pretty stark reminder. Hey, we won the Super Bowl last year. We're the best team in this league. And we went ugly. And that's what the best teams do.
3: It was Sam Darnold, the starting quarterback of the Seattle Seahawks, out on the fifth play of the game last night. You are listening to Westwood One Sports and the Westwood One Sports app. It is the Drake Toll Show. Drake Toll with you alongside ESPN play-by-play Pete Souza. Addie Bates produces. Laura Jimenez runs the board. 310-840-4910. The phone line and text line are open for your reaction to New England and Seattle. The Seahawks winning 13-10 last night. Let's go to Sam Darnold. Ian Rappaport tweets early in the wee hours of this morning. Quarterback Sam Darnold received positive news following his CT scan, and Coach Mike McDonald said doctors ruled out a fracture. He'll have an MRI tomorrow for more information, but the belief after an X-ray and CT scan is Darnold avoided major injury. MRI will be the final word. Great news for the Seattle Seahawks. I don't think we'll have to have the hypothetical of how good is this team without Sam Darnold, and if they start Drew Lock, it does not sound like this is going to be a long-term problem. Oh, and by the way, your next 2 weeks, you play the Cardinals and the Commanders. Think you'll be okay. Both of those, you could probably rest Sam Darnold if need be. Last night,
4: honestly,
3: losing
4: Drake,
3: him,
4: that is a great point, dude. That is a great point. Like, this is not, like, if Sam Darnold needs a few weeks off, that, or early in the year, like, you know, you can manage to win those games. You really did flex your muscle in week one, and I think that's extremely esteem building for a team that's already got a ton of it. And nobody's resting on laurels, but you can rest a quarterback that could get hurt if you put him out there.
3: Yeah, so the good news is Sam Darnold's okay, and surely we'll find out today into tomorrow whether or not what his timetable is and whether or not he'll return with 10 days rest going into the game against Arizona at Arizona. Also on the other side, how disastrous, how devastating that we get five plays into football returning. I'm counting it down yesterday. We got the clocks ticking, and I'm giving you the hours and the seconds. That the fifth play, the Super Bowl champion, I'm not sneaking in the back door there, the Super Bowl champion quarterback, Sam Darnold, is taken out of this game. That it felt so flat. It was so disappointing.
4: It felt like football. I mean, that's what it felt like. And then the Stephon Diggs thing as well. It was a real, even as a fan, it was humbling. I hate when that happens with football, that you're reminded how quickly all of your offseason excitement as a fan, you build. You know, the NFL is like going on an amazing road trip with your buddies, right? Whether it's the offseason or whether it's week four, all week long, we talk about we're going here. This is going to be the best. You know, Drake's got all the beer. I don't drink anymore, but Drake, trust me, you know, him and his boys, they need the beer. We're going. We're loading up the family truck here and we're hitting it. And then you get out of the gate and you get into a car wreck. Like, you know, before you get to the first gas station. And that's what it felt like last night with Sam Darnold. And I'm watching my man, Dr. David Chow, the guy who I was talking about, who's got the Twitter account, who literally he's a Chargers, former Chargers doctor. He's telling me, tweet by tweet, what this looks like. And he does a tremendous job. People say he could be a blowhard. He does a great job. And, you know, I'm like, okay, so is it his hip? Is it a dislocation? Early in the game, he was comparing it to Tua Tagovailoa's injury when he was at Alabama, which could be very scary. Turns out it's not the case. You would have liked to have heard, hey, the x-rays are negative during the game last night. You didn't. So there still is concern, but as you mentioned, not as much right now.
3: No, the idea is now that Darnold will be back in the coming weeks, and as we just mentioned, and I want to reiterate, you have 10 days rest, you play the Cardinals, and then the Commanders. Between now and October 4th against the L.A. Chargers, I think Darnold can take his time. Things will be all right in Seattle.
4: Can I hit you with the really unpopular take real quick, or do I have to wait?
3: Can you hit me with a really unpopular take? Pete,
4: yeah.
3: You can do it. Next. This is the Drake Toll Show.
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0: 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Tonight, 49ers, Rams, 8:35 Eastern on Westwood One Sports. Here's Drake Toll.
1: Do what on Eileen? He's Pete Souza, ESPN play-by-play. Addie Bates produces, Laura Jimenez runs the board. And Pete, going to the break, you said it. You've got a really strong, really hot take. A really big take. What's your take, Pete?
2: We don't call them hot takes. But I had a feeling last night, and something started to brew inside me, and it started with anger, which is usually
1: What is going on right now? This is not where I thought you were going at all. What's happening?
2: No. So, look, and this is what happens, like, when people do things to you, and they change things on you, and the NFL quite possibly got too cute with the Wednesday night start.
1: Okay.
2: I felt as though this was crowbarred into my life. Mm. I have lived in a world where Labor Day hits. We have the Thursday night game. It's on NBC. It rings in the new football season. Yep. I was at a studio yesterday taping a show here in Dallas, and the woman I work with, it was Isaiah Stanbeck, the former NFL guy, and this woman, Austin Ivan, who's a host on the show. It's for the Big 12 and for ESPN. So Isaiah goes, and Austin's like a diehard football fan. He's like, yeah, I got to go somewhere tonight to watch the game. I got to call somebody at halftime. And she's like, what game? And he's like, oh, you know, the NFL starts tonight. She's like, oh, that's right. There were four or five other occasions where I was talking to, now I'm talking to regular people, like my brother, my mom, two of my good friends had all forgotten that the NFL kicked off on a Wednesday night. And oh, by the way, the product you put out there was lukewarm at best. That game was a dud. Great finish, but it was a dud. And I really feel like the NFL's campaign to constantly remind us leading up to the game that there was a game on Wednesday night is an illustration in itself. Like, look, let's not, I just think for future reference, let's just not spread ourselves so thin. Like, the NFL needs to be somewhat careful because it is the biggest, baddest dude on the block. There's no question about that. We love our NFL. We're sitting here talking about how great Chris Collinsworth was last night. Yeah. I'm not so sure, Drake. That's not like us just missing football so bad that it's like Stockholm syndrome. It's like, oh, there he is, one of our leaders, you know? But, like, I do think that we were kind of blindsided last night by football. A little bit, and I don't know. And now we got to go for a game tonight. And I'm not saying the average fan gets too consumed, but tonight's game could very well stink just because of all the logistics around it, right? So we might not be talking about, you know, Steelers Raiders 1979 AFC title game. That's just something to keep in mind.
1: If tonight's game stinks, you've got two games that stink in a row. You're spot on. You are. This is a great segue into today's biggest losers of the day. Biggest loser of the day, the NFL. Now, look, they're going to win no matter what, right? And I'm going to watch it no matter what. I'm going to be glued to it. But it's Stockholm syndrome. You're right. A Wednesday night start feels like we're driving even more corporate. We're getting further and further from the everyman. The more foreign games that we do, the more Wednesday night games, the less blue collar the National Football League is, the more I feel like we're ostracizing the hardworking Americans that woke up 26 minutes ago and are listening to the Drake Toll Show, Westwood One, right now. Because you're asleep. You're in bed. This is Wednesday. There's a sanctity to how we start the NFL season. But in order to bend over backwards for Australia, to go down under for Australia, we had to play on a Wednesday to open the season. Because remember, the Super Bowl champion has to open the season at home because that's tradition. And last night, let's not kid ourselves because it ended nicely. We are Stockholm syndrome to the max, if we're not clear. That was a bad football game. That was,
2: yep.
1: Pete, the final score was 13-10. I think I texted in our group chat. I was like, that was something. And your response was great finish. It's like, don't let the fourth quarter overshadow a really bad football game. And tonight is probably going to be the same thing. You're right.
2: Yeah, look, but I do say it's not how it starts. It is how it finishes. Like, because a lot of times the communal experience of watching football on television is we're watching. Okay, let's watch. 2 minutes left. And last night did provide that, right? Now, for the diehards like you and I, yeah, we can pick that one apart. It was just not, exciting. It didn't feel too polished. And that's early in the season, too. And again, like tonight, we'll see it again. There will be more talk tonight around the Rams and 49ers travel schedule, which, God bless her, she's ridiculously talented. Maria Taylor couldn't even keep straight last night at halftime. She's like, somebody won eight days earlier, and then maybe it was the Rams. It was just like, there's a lot going on with this travel world trying to put our arms around. And lost in the shuffle is talk about the game, and that may actually prove to be a pretty nice take on things, because the game could stink again, and the travel could be the biggest story. I just, you know, the NFL, 17 games, okay, I'm good. Like, I've never seen an NFL game on and gotten upset. And last night was the first time I got a little like, man, are they starting to take advantage of us a little bit? Like, come on. Let's just remember there's a traditional schedule, and there's the pageantry and the unwrapping of the gift that is the NFL season is part of what makes it great. And when we put it, you know, earlier and earlier on weird days, I think it can be a little jarring for old school fans like me.
1: Hmm. You're listening to Westwood One Sports and the Westwood One Sports app, our biggest losers of the day. We've taken you in the last 50 minutes through last night's game, New England and Seattle. Let's keep you in the NFL, but spread across the storylines. Yesterday, Ian Rappaport tweets, hashtag Raiders All-Pro and Pro Bowl tight end Brock Bowers underwent a meniscus trim on Tuesday. Favorite quote tweet from this was, ah, yes, a trim off the old meniscus. confusion abound with this storyline. So maybe we go to head coach of the Raiders, Clint Kubiak, Brock Bowers head coach, and ask Clint, this is from earlier yesterday, if Brock Bowers, Max Crosby, if the team's feeling good.
3: Yeah, we're expecting to have all our guys ready for Sunday.
1: Well, you didn't mention that one of the guys' head is meniscus trimmed. Now, Brock Bowers got this done by Daniel Cooper, the doc in Dallas, who's the Cowboys team doctor, only expected to miss a game or two. This is the first I've heard of the dreaded meniscus trim in the NFL.
2: I look, that to me is so old school Raiders. I kind of almost liked it. It's like, what are, like,
1: ghost of Al Davis?
2: Yeah, there's no chance Kyle Whittingham.
1: He rolls in the projector that shows the meniscus on the screen.
2: But really, like, Clint Kubiak knows that whole thing's going down. He knows Brock Bowers isn't going to be available. And we saw it again later in the day with Jim Harbaugh, when Harbaugh blew up at a couple folks in a press conference because they were asking him about availability and who was going to play. And he was like, I'm not going to tell you who's playing. Like, I'm not going to tell you who's starting. Like, because then our opponent will know. And I don't want that happening. Kubiak the same way, just much less transparent.
1: Biggest loser of the day, J.J. McCarthy. We call him Nine around these parts, Pete. And he is Pete Sousa, ESPN play-by-play, joining the show. A year ago, we were looking at graphics that said that J.J. McCarthy's ceiling was Joe Burrow and his floor was Sam Darnold. That this was the second coming. J.J. McCarthy, when he's healthy, man, he's going to do something special in the National Football League. Per Adam Schefter, head coach of the Vikings, Kevin O'Connell, announced Carson Wentz will be the number two quarterback on Sunday versus the Packers. McCarthy will be QB3. Say goodbye to the J.J. McCarthy era in Minnesota. Pete, this thing's over.
2: I mean, that's like breaking up with a girl, and she says, not only am I not going to go out with you anymore, I decided I'm going to go back and date girls. Like, I'm going to Carson Wentz. Like that's tough. There's not really, you really have to, yeah, you look at your
1: Carson
2: skill set at that point.
1: Carson Wentz is changing sexual orientation after a relationship. That's what we're going with here.
2: As far as, yeah, what you're looking at relationship-wise, yes. I cannot tell you how many people I talked to yesterday, and when I say that, like three or four, who know what's going on, are connected.
1: You can tell me. That's awesome.
2: Yeah. Yeah. Who are connected with football in bigger ways than I am, people who I call games with. And everybody's just like, yeah, he's not that good. Like, this is not. People who really know this are not surprised at all. And so I don't think we should be. Like, I don't quite know what's going on with J.J. McCarthy, but. You know, the overall returns are in, and it's just like, this dude's not good.
1: Not rocket science. I think we can, it's McCarthy, we can hang it up. Final biggest loser of the day, the Patriots offense. Tyson Morales comments, I want to mainly blame the OC last night for the loss. Our play call was terrible all game. Running Ramondre on first and second. Throwing in the end zone. We're in field goal range. Needed to tie. Pete, we got about 45 seconds on this. Throwing the ball on third and five to the end zone from the 25-yard line down by three with 30 seconds to go. Stupid, stupid, stupid. Why would you ever do that?
2: Was that a real quote?
1: It's a real quote. We get it from, yeah.
2: Wow. I mean, I'm still taken aback by that. Look, it was a meltdown both by Drake May and he was put in that situation by his offensive coordinator. And that's a surprise, right? Because Josh McDaniel usually doesn't do that. But Drake May needs to be a more mature quarterback. He can't make that kind of mistake.
1: Nope. Third and five. Heave it to the end zone. Interception seals the game. 13-10.
2: Took a sack Seattle. On the play before, which was ridiculous.
1: Yeah, that was gross, too. Seattle over New England. The Seahawks start 1-0. Pats 0-1. For our obituaries, the SEC is no longer kicking this member institution out. Why? This head coach wins again. More on that next. This is the Drake Toll Show.
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1: The LSU Tigers get to remain in the Southeastern Conference, at least for now. Originally, today, at the league's meetings, the chancellors, presidents, commissioner, they were all going to get together and cast a vote on whether or not to take LSU out of the fold. But now, it's been taken off the list, off the itinerary for the day, and the Tigers are marked safe. 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Drake Toll with you from the Savannah Bananas organization, Locked On Big 12. There's Pete Souza, ESPN play-by-play. And Pete, it's time for today's obituary. Dead today, the LSU and SEC drama. Have we finally exonerated ourselves as LSU was playing coy and the SEC was playing coy and each was toying with the other? Have we ended this with the Southeastern Conference deciding to not vote on LSU's expulsion? And maybe I should ask this, Pete. This whole stupid, messed up, distracting from football thing that we've gone through between these two entities, was it worth it for anyone involved?
2: Yeah, I think it's going to be worth it for the Save College Sports Act, because I think they've drummed up even more concern around college sports, and I think this is the kind of thing that gets more people moving towards that, doing that Save College Sports Act, which, as we talked about yesterday, just to briefly summarize it, it will put some serious restraints on transferring. It'll put some restraints on how you make money through the NIL, like under a federal watchdog. It could really keep the sport within a pair of guardrails, but, you know, some people politically feel like that's stripping some of the freedom away from players as performers and their right to make money. But the more chaos we see around college football, the more I think it's likely to see that thing get passed. And this was total chaos. So now I've got my tinfoil hat on, and I'm thinking, was this on purpose, drummed up by the powers that be, to make it look so crazy that we've got to get this done?
1: LSU is threatening to sue this person, and this person's threatening to sue LSU, and then go to court with these two players who were at training camp in the NFL.

0: be ludicrous.
1: I agree. I'm going to go SEC in this. You sued a member institution and threatened to kick them out just to not even vote on it. That's not a good look for anybody involved, and you initiated that portion. You knew you weren't going to kick them out. You knew this was just a ruse. You knew it was an attention game. And ultimately, it makes the SEC look a little silly that you would threaten to kick a school out and then not follow through with any of those steps and then prove to us that was never a real thing. It's our obituaries. 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Westwood One Sports, the Westwood One Sports app, live on SiriusXM 260, the Drake Toll Show YouTube channel, and that Westwood One Sports app. The phone line is open, 310-840-4910. Dead today, Jackson Smith Najigba? Close. At least his initials are how we pitch his initials, or JSN. Well, it depends on who you got. Here's Mike Tomlin on NBC last night.
2: The Sam, man, and JNS. I think they got to deliver.
3: JSN, I'm not going to let you do it again.
2: Yeah, they got to deliver.
3: I'm not going to let you do it again.
2: What?
3: JSN.
2: JSN.
3: You said thank JNS.
2: You. Hey, I appreciate you taking care of me. Hey, I think those two are going to do it.
4: Sometimes you got to get Unc right.
3: You know, because usually, this is the thing. Coaches always talk in numbers. They're not having to say names all the time. You, coach.
1: Maria Taylor on the desk with NBC correcting Mike Tomlin, who couldn't get the initials right, kept mixing them up. I thought ultimately, though, the old ball coach was pretty good last night.
0: I thought he was tremendous. And for a guy who just came off the road calling Utah and BYU two college football games in 3 days for ESPN, where you have a lot of like Polynesian names and Tongan names, I just walked around my house saying them over and over again. I understand how that can happen. And you know, shortly thereafter, Maria Taylor said his name wrong. I mean, it happens. It happens.
1: Mike Tomlin moving from head coach to the National Football League, always had the personality. It always made sense that TV would work out well for him. And again, last night, look, Russ for Tirico or Maria Taylor or Chris Collinsworth, I mean, that's an A crew. I kept thinking, there was the moment they showed Tirico throwing the first pitch at the Mariners game, and they stat cast it. They showed 34 miles an hour as a strike. I just thought, this is so pro. NBC operates on such a different level, man, with their production of the NFL. Everything they do just feels, I mean, they're the home of the Olympics. It feels Olympic. It feels large. It feels like it is the Westwood One Sports, how Westwood One Sports sounds. When you listen to college football, the NFL on radio, that's always been the standard to me. NBC, I think even when they slip, they still nail it.
0: I couldn't agree with you more. I mean, that's why that Sunday Night Football show has been the top-rated show on the planet for, you know, more than 2 decades now, I think, maybe. You know, something right along those lines. It does feel very big. It feels very, very big. That's a great point by you, and I think that that's one of the reasons why Mike Tomlin is so good, because he's on that big stage, and he has a hard edge, and I feel like he was always a guy that really would never take you behind the curtain as the coach of the Steelers. So now that he's with us, I feel like we're behind the curtain, which is really cool. I really listen to Mike Tomlin when he talks. I've found that about myself just in the brief time he's been an analyst.
1: We are telling you who is dead today, our obituaries on the Drake Toll Show, Westwood One Sports and the Westwood One Sports app. Finally dead today, running your political campaign on, beet meat. What does that mean? There's only one guy who could help me break this one down. Let's take you to the White House.
5: But he ran a campaign to beat meat. He called it beet meat. I don't know what the hell he meant by that. These people are going to tell me, what the hell is he? Wants to beat meat? But it was bad for his image, so he started eating meat. And he recently... It's getting worse. I'm getting myself in trouble. It's getting worse.
1: He said it's getting worse. It's like he knew
0: Don Rickles, ladies and gentlemen.
6: It's not ridiculous. That's not ridiculous.
1: He knew the comedy routine. He was like, it's not good, is it? I'm telling you.
0: Like, you ever see those great, those pro comedians when they start to bomb a little bit and they turn it around and make it funnier? Like, it's unbelievable.
1: It's another example of how in another life, he's a

0: sneeze away from Leslie Jordan. Like, it's that Venn diagram is not that far off of just such a fun, just the, some of the things. He went from campaigning on beet meat to eat meat. Is that's all time.
1: Beet that
0: is,
1: meat.
0: That's all time.
2: That's what Marcus Spears calls, like, on First Take. He says, I was really feeling the table today. You know, when he goes crazy, like, that's what Trump's really feeling the table there.
1: Beat me.
0: Those are our obituaries. The Drake Toll Show, 310-840-4910, 310-840-4910. Addie Bates produces. Laura Jimenez runs the board. ESPN play-by-play. Pete Souza co-hosting. It's time for the quickie top five headlines in all of sports. Drake Toll and Pete Souza have a minute to respond. Good thing I'm Drake and he's Pete. Pete, you go first.
3: Ooh. Here's your first headline. Drake May faults himself for costly interceptions, calls play in Pat's loss unacceptable.
2: Yeah, I mean, that's honestly exactly what you want to hear. That's music to your ears if you wake up a Patriots fan or anybody within that organization even, because those quotes actually matter for the folks inside the building, right? Like, just as much as they do for fans that want to stick with the Patriots in this. It's accountability, which everybody freaking loves, in and out of the building. And for all we know, he was put in a weird position with some of those play calls. I don't think he was, but for all we know, he was. And he's still taking accountability. I absolutely love that by Drake May. And I think that that's a very good sign. And that speaks to what we were saying earlier in the show, that this could be a critical moment for him to grow. And that it's certainly happened to many superstar athletes who have come before him. So I like that.
3: Here's your next headline. Drake, Seahawks quarterback Sam Darnold set for MRI, but great news so far on the hip injury.
0: Yeah, it sounds like in Ian Rappaport's last tweet that came late last night is that ultimately he avoided a fracture. And that's the best case scenario, obviously, for the Seahawks here, understanding that the hip can lead to genuine long-term career-altering issues and is one of the most complex injuries that you can have in the NFL. Good news so far, and even better news, let's say that Darnold's not ready to go in 7 days, in 14 days. Here is the upcoming schedule for the Seattle Seahawks. On September 20th, 10 days from now, they're on the road against the Cardinals. Then the 27th of this month, they play the Commanders on the road. Both of those games are wins for Seattle with Drew Lock at quarterback. You don't play another playoff contender until you host the Chargers October 4th. You've got 25 some odd days to get Sam Darnold back and ready to go from the hip injury. I don't think the Seahawks are worried about this. Take your time if you need to. Sam Darnold, the Seahawks will be just fine.
3: Here's your next headline. 49ers Kittle and Bosa are both off the injury report, and they are cleared to play against the Rams.
2: If I'm a 49ers fan, I freaking love this news. I needed this news so bad. After an offseason where my coach is in like a super sketch, like car accident, you know, I got my owner who's getting picked up for soliciting prostitutes. I got injuries every time I turn around, I have another injury, right? And people are saying it's, you know, I got Drake Toll and Addie Bates telling me it's because of this radioactive plant that's across the street from the facility.
0: I start to get concerned. It's because it is.
2: And then to top it off, I got a guy with a football helmet on the beach running patterns like somebody's going to cross the middle and tattoo him and blow him up. If you want good content on that, just go to our Westwood One page and watch Jim Rome break that down in a couple segments. Very, very good. But yeah, this is the best news a 49ers fan could get. Finally, we catch a break, and it's just in time for the start of the season. I love that.
3: Drake, here's your next headline. Before we go back to the gridiron, let's go to the diamond for a second. Shohei Ohtani, he's headed to the IL. Don't worry, the Dodgers are calling up top prospect DePaula to play DH.
0: Oh, not Shohei Ohtani. The second that Aaron Judge gets back in the MLB, oh, the sport that I love, Shohei Ohtani goes to the IL, sat out six of the past seven games. We were told by the Dodgers, nobody worry, nobody freak out, nobody, there's no problems, no problem. Turns out there might be some problems. Ohtani, 15-day injured list, and it means that when backdated to his last appearance, his earliest return date is September 23rd. That would give, listen to this, Ohtani a maximum of 5 regular season games to get ready for the playoffs. If his rehab stint is 5 regular season games after 2 weeks, over 2 weeks off in Major League Baseball, don't like that. But the Dodgers, very obviously, are still the favorites to win the World Series, still the favorites out of the NL, but don't hold the best record in the NL. The Milwaukee Brewers have held on to that, despite the Dodgers' seven-game win streak. Ohtani out. But I think the Dodgers are okay. And five games to work your way back, they'll figure it out.
3: Probably the biggest headline of the day. Here it is. All right, Pete.
0: Pete.
3: The Browns quarterback, Deshaun Watson, cited for speeding in August, and he pleads not guilty. People are saying, man, they backed him up until this point.
0: This was the final straw.
3: The straw that broke the camel's back. Deshaun Watson.
0: I loved him. He was a mentor to my kids. They looked up to him, and I'm done. Deshaun Watson has lost all my respect, Pete.
2: I would like to take every single person by the hand, like shake their hand and say, like, everybody that's bailing on this guy and be like, welcome to reality. Like if you have an issue with this, you have nobody in your life. You don't leave the house. You're a complete moron. Like, the guy was speeding. It wasn't, I don't think he was drag racing. I mean, like, I understand he's connected to some really dark stuff. This is not that. Like, let's everybody take a beat and relax. There's a lot of reasons to be upset at this dude. This is not one of them. So let's take it easy, and let's not sound, you lose your credibility when you freak out about something like this. Then I'm like, oh, what you think about over there then, I'm not quite sure, because the guy got a ticket.
0: Oh, if we're talking speeding tickets, I'm in trouble. If the court of public opinion is swayed on speeding tickets. I told Addy, I sat down at this desk. I'm really giving the government a lot of ammo with this. I sat down at my desk early September to record the show and thought, oh, I got to pay that ticket. It's due September 10th. I pulled the ticket out. It's due September 1st. There's probably still an active warrant out there somewhere for my arrest where I didn't show up at my court date. I've immediately paid it. I paid it.
2: I have driven back into so many cities that I had driven through and sped. To, like, you know, meet the judge or whatever. Speeding tickets. Yeah, it's
0: the city of Metter, Georgia. They are. I'm on posters in that town right now. But I paid it.
3: Can be found at the Cancun 2. Drake Toll. Last scene. Drinking margaritas at the Cancun 2.
0: Good margaritas.
2: This is like Bill Simmons saying his daughter's boyfriend places his FanDuel bets. We're in trouble, Drake.
0: Good. I place my own FanDuel bets. Don't worry, guys. Do not worry. That's the quickie. Top five headlines in all of sport. Daddy Bates produces. Laura Jimenez runs the board. Pete Souza co-hosting. He's our ESPN play-by-play. 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Three interceptions in the fourth quarter. Is Drake May officially washed? We'll answer that next. This is the Drake Toll Show.

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0: 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Tonight, 49ers, Rams, 8:35 Eastern on Westwood One Sports. Here's Trey Toll.
1: Drake May. Three interceptions in the fourth quarter alone. The New England Patriots fall to the Seattle Seahawks 13-10 after leading 10-0. Running away with this game after Sam Darnold was bounced on the fifth play of the contest with a hip injury. Drew Lock comes in, looks lost. And then New England finds a way to collapse, losing that 10-point lead, falling by 3 points to Seattle. But here's the good thing. It's not over yet. We're inside of 30 seconds to go, 3rd and 5. Pats are well within field goal range. All you got to do is just play conservative at this point. Run Ramondre Stevenson up the middle. It's what you've been doing all night long. Kick the field goal. Tie the game. We're going to overtime, night one of the National Football League. It should be easy on 3rd and 5 to set up OT. Here's Drake May.
2: 3rd down 5. Patriots down by 3. 26 seconds to go. Shotgun snap to May. Moved out of the pocket. Throws a pass. End zone. Intercepted in the end zone. Was he inbounds? Intercepted by Job. Seattle has picked off May. They've done it again. The defense of Seattle has done it again. Drake May has thrown his 3rd interception in this quarter. And he was inbounds in the end zone. And Seattle is going to win it.
1: Wow.
2: Wow is right.
1: You know what that means. It's time for our idiot of the day.
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1: You're listening to Westwood One Sports and the Westwood One Sports app. It is the Drake Toll Show. Drake Toll alongside ESPN play-by-play Pete Souza. Pete, Drake May collapses last night and earns our first idiot of the day.
4: I mean, you guys are tough. Look, 10 of 12 in the first
1: God.
4: Half.
1: What do you mean,
4: he
1: tough?
4: Had 7 different wide receivers. Look, the place, you could have heard a rat urinate on cotton for the first 3 quarters. It was like a church in there. And then all of a sudden, the 12th man is engaged. It's the 3rd quarter. The bullets are flying. It's been a while since this dude played football, right? He made a couple critical mistakes. There's no question about it. This is where a guy like Drake May grows. And next week he goes to play the Pittsburgh Steelers. He does not play the Seahawks again. And it's a long season. This is Isaiah Thomas throwing the ball away and Dennis Johnson having the steal in the Eastern Conference Finals. This is Magic Johnson being Tragic Johnson, choking in the NBA Finals. It's an opportunity for Drake May to grow. He will. Let's just pump the brakes. Okay.
1: Yeah, sir. The co-host said something about rats urinating again. We're gonna need you in here. The FCC's at the door. We're gonna need you in here. I don't know if the bosses are gonna approve of that one. I'm gonna have to get that clear. Thank you, Pete, for testing us.
4: It's what happens when something's very quiet, right? You couldn't hear a rat piss on cotton. Sorry, that's the term.
5: What?
1: I don't know if you can say that.
5: What?
1: Hey, the crazy part.
6: I don't think you can. You cannot say that.
1: But we doubled down. He's Pete Souza, ESPN play-by-play is our idiot.
4: I appreciate you saying
1: day.
4: My name right after that.
1: How about, you want to talk about idiot of the day here, Romeo Doubs last night, and New England brought him in to be wide receiver 2 behind A.J. Brown, who got hurt. Romeo Doubs with a 3rd down drop, just a brutal 3rd down drop, and ultimately a terrible game. I mean, you can't, look, I'll let you exonerate Drake May. I'll let you sit there and be like, oh, you guys are being really harsh on it. I cannot accept that. Romeo Doubs, his 3 targets last night, none of them ended in receptions. A couple of times, ankles broken on one pick. He went for a jump ball and just got moss on another pick, was tipped in the air and intercepted. Romeo Doubs had it. If he was supposed to walk into New England and be a cog of the offense that helped them, that helped the team that stalled in the Super Bowl, boy, did that go terribly wrong last night. Romeo Doubs looked lost.
4: Well, I think I think the A.J. Brown injury really affected him. Once he becomes the primary focus of a defense, a secondary like the Seahawks, even though they may be down a guy, I think that you're exactly right. He needed to step up, and he was unable to do that. And, you know, again, I think it goes back to how big the A.J. Brown injury was. And if you're a Patriots fan, it's like you're getting ready to go on this great trip. And the moment you and your buddies leave the house, you know, you got a flat tire before the first gas station. And it's disappointing. And you hope A.J. Brown is going to be okay. But I think that had a lot to do with Dobbs having a rough night.
1: A rough night he had. Zero receptions last night for Romeo coming over from the Packers and dropping a dud against the New England, against the Seattle Seahawks for the New England Patriots. It's our Idiots of the Day today. Westwood One Sports and the Westwood One Sports app. You are listening to the Drake Toll Show. 310-840-4910. Idiot of the Day, Deshaun Watson. Come on. All right. 86 miles an hour in a 60 mile per hour zone. On I-480 outside of Cleveland on August 26th. And, of course, the world's coming after Deshaun Watson for his 26 miles an hour over the speed limit, which begs the question, Pete, 310-840-4910. What's the fastest you've ever gone?
4: Oh, man. Well, over 100.
1: Oh, yeah. All right.
4: I used to have to drive from Dallas to Waco for work when I was in a previous relationship in another life, and I would do it. I would commute that way, and it was a overnight morning shift that I was trying to get to, and I would have to haul you know what, and it was not smart and it was not safe, but it was, you know, I had to get there. But the Deshaun Watson thing, look, 25 over, it seems worse than it is. Like, he's not racing someone, he's just being a bonehead. Yeah. And he doesn't get the grace that normal boneheads get because of the darkness that is in his past, if you reach back there. But let's make no mistake. One has nothing to do with the other. We got to give this guy a break on this. We absolutely do.
1: I love the NFL. Everything's a story. I think this has become more of a story already than Kyle Shanahan getting into a physical wreck with a 21-year-old girl. We had no news about it for weeks on end. People are like, it's fine.
4: Seriously,
1: we'll forget
4: that's
1: it.
4: A great point.
1: We'll forget about it. Deshaun
4: it
1: Watson.
4: Helps to have friends in the business, doesn't it?
1: Deshaun Watson drives a little fast. cut him. He's done. It's over. Cut him. It's your Idiots of the Day today on the Drake Toll Show. Idiot of the Day, Dave Portnoy. Last night, he tweeted just before the game, Drake May will stake his claim for MVP tonight. A.J. Brown stakes his claim as acquisition of the year. Patriots crush the schedule merchants narrative. Mike Vrabel's laser focused. Tonight's the first step to L.A. Hashtag Patriot football. Combine this with Portnoy going on multiple rants this week, the notable Michigan fan, about how the Wolverines deserve to win on Saturday. The extra second is bogus. And Barstool has now produced T-shirts for the Michigan miracle. Portnoy is the example. Attention beats marketing 100% of the time. We all know who Dave Portnoy is. I think that's exactly what Dave Portnoy wants. He's winning his own battle.
4: Dude, I couldn't agree with you more. This is like when Hulk Hogan, Terry Bollea, really believed he was Hulk Hogan. You know what I mean? Like, Dave has crossed that threshold where, like, I don't know that in his right mind he believes all these things he says, but there's a caricature of the real Dave Portnoy. Who, by the way, Dave Portnoy's a force of nature. We can all agree. He started Barstool bootstrap operation. A bad dude as far as work ethic and creativity and whatever vision. But yeah, he's a character now. And he knows it. And he's hilarious. I really enjoy him. But at some point, like, I'm like, okay, take it. Like the Michigan one, I'm like, come on. Like, it's, I disagree.
1: How soon, I think that begs this question. Pat McAfee. If Portnoy crossed into the great blue yonder from kind of almost human to character, this Paul Bunyan-esque guy in sports of people just see him as a guy in the sky. How close are we, if at all, to Pat McAfee becoming the character?
4: No, nowhere near.
1: Good.
4: Pat McAfee, he's like a Drake Toll. He's like a lightning rod. He's got like pizzazz, charisma. He's a star. But Pat McAfee's been in the locker room. He knows how to comport himself. Your best example of Pat McAfee and the true Pat McAfee is the way that he has parachuted into College game day and is a perfect addition. Like, he understands his place there. He doesn't, you know, show anybody up or steal a show from Kirk Herbstreit or Lee Corso years ago or Chris Fowler. Like, he gets it. So McAfee's always going to be all right. But on his own show, he likes that crazy, which is his, it's his show.
1: Golf. Gary McCord. You familiar with Gary McCord?
4: Yeah. Why?
1: Dude, say, because if golf was as popular as football, Gary McCord is like an OG Pat McAfee. McCord's got the silly mustache and always had the big energy and was always bringing yes. furniture out on the course. Like, if yeah. only golf had the same cachet as football, McCord is like, they're those dudes who are just themselves, the former athletes, become these media
4: like
1: juggernauts.
4: David Faraday.
1: Yeah, yeah, yeah. We're there. We're same page. We're building the Venn diagram now. We're spot on. Yeah. It is the Drake Toll Show, Westwood One Sports and the Westwood One Sports app. He's Pete Souza, ESPN play-by-play co-hosting, and we're giving you our idiots of the day. Cam Scataboo, Adam Schefter tweets, the farmer's dog has been named the NFL's first official pet food partner. Quote tweet says, it's a picture of Cam Scataboo and says, I don't always eat dog food. But when I do, I only eat the farmer's dog.
5: I will not hurt myself.
1: Cam Scataboo, man, is the gift that keeps on giving.
4: I worry about Cam and his longevity in the league. I haven't covered Arizona State and, like, really enjoying him. Like, I don't know how long this, like, comet can keep burning through the sky. You know, I'm interested to see his longevity. I mean, when he talked about retiring, like, I heard that. I'm like, uh-oh. Like, let's keep an eye on this guy.
1: Finally, idiot of the day, two world leaders. Let's take you to the White House, where yesterday the United States of America once again saved the planet.
7: Can you tell us about your conversation with President Putin?
8: We had a great conversation. He is wanting to make a deal. And if Zelensky is wanting to make a deal, that would be very nice.
7: What is the holdup?
8: The holdup is two people that hate each other.
7: What gives you confidence?
8: I think more than anything else, it's two people that hate each other.
7: What exchange that gives you confidence?
8: I think that because I speak to people, that's all I do is speak to people my whole life. I know about deals, and these are two people that are tired of fighting.
7: Are you going to try to set up a bilateral meeting?
8: It could happen. We had a good conversation. It could happen. Too many people are dying in that war. 25,000 last month.
1: It kept going.
4: It was great until we actually got to the reality that there is a war going on. I was like, we could really talk. I will say this, and this is, again, probably another unpopular opinion. The guy knows deals. He does know deals. He knows deals. That's all I'm saying.
1: The deal, huh?
4: A lot of things can be true at once. The guy's a deal broker. That's all I'm saying. Maddie's ready to come strangle.
9: Okay, we have it in our side. Fire. Boom.
1: 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Oh, let's do it. The New England Patriots fall last night in a disaster, but that's not the true headline. The headline starts down under. The Rams will blow out the 49ers. Yes or no? We'll answer it next on the Drake Toll Show.
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0: 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Tonight, 49ers, Rams, 8:35 Eastern on Westwood One Sports. Here's Trey Toll.
1: Disaster. You play the NFL's first game on a Wednesday. The final score is 13-10. One starting quarterback goes down five plays in. One starting quarterback goes down 50 plays. He only didn't go down. He just became terrible. Three interceptions in the fourth quarter for Drake May. Seattle wins it, and the Seahawks are 1-0. The Super Bowl champions start out with a W. Pete Souza, ESPN play-by-play co-hosting. Drake Toll with you. Westwood One Sports and the Westwood One Sports app. And joining us from Westwood One Sports, he is Josh Graham. Josh, if the word is disaster, does it describe last night's football game?
2: For the Patriots, it does, because you wanted to prove to people that last year wasn't a fluke. Hey, we finally are playing a schedule that's worth something, and we're going to play an opponent in the regular season that's worth something, and you're up 10-0, and Drake May throws three fourth-quarter interceptions, and you lose the game, and also that big offseason weapon that you brought in, you know, the guy that you felt so good about that you felt good about getting rid of Kayshon Booty in the middle of training camp, A.J. Brown, he gets hurt as well. So you lose the game, you have the three interceptions, and to add insult to injury, the other team loses their quarterback six snaps in, which makes the loss look all the more bad.
1: Josh, watching this game, early on, there was the feeling in my chest of football's back. And there's kickoff, and we've gotten the teams to take the field. It's Mike Tirico and all the little guys in the bottom left of the screen. They populate, and Valparaiso. And then Weber State. Then if football was just back. Five plays in, starting quarterback Sam Darnold goes down. A.J. Brown ends up going down. It's a Wednesday night. We all have to get up and go to work on Thursday. Everything culminated to this rise of football. Pete used the word earlier. It's like Stockholm Syndrome. No matter how bad it was last night, we were going to enjoy it. We were going to be happy that football was back. But Josh, at the same time, I think Pete and I have been on the same page here that where the NFL is going, whether it's Australia or Wednesday night opener, it doesn't feel like this fan first, conducive to the people National Football League. We're losing the blue collar. Last night to me felt corporate.
2: It felt corporate. And by the way, for those who are listening in Australia, good night to you guys. Get a good night's sleep because it's about 9:30 p.m. that time right now, which means they're going to be kicking off in the future at 10:30 a.m.
3: Well, you're not talking to the 49ers, right, Josh? Because they're on West Coast time. They're like, they just woke up. I don't know exactly what the heck's going on with them. Yeah,
2: exactly. That's going to be, get ready for the overreaction to that. And by the way, I'm sure we'll get to that game in a bit, but the idea that the Rams just did an experiment of sending two people to Los Angeles, or not Los Angeles, Australia, one that was there for a week, one that was there for just a few days, and then they, like they were like field mice, they're like, all right, well, who responded better from this trip? Yeah. Now let's send our whole football team there based on that behavior. Hopefully one of those two guys didn't rage for the time they were there.
3: I was about to say, maybe what if the one guy went out and had like 1,500 Foster's Lagers? Then what happens?
1: Melbourne's a good place. Melbourne's a really good place.
2: And honestly, I forgot what the question was, but I'll also point out Weber State, like Drake Toll, your commitment to Utah University.
1: Oh my God.
2: How many can we rattle off? How many more universities in the state?
1: Utah State.
2: We got Utah Tech. Is Utah Tech a thing? I didn't know
3: Utah
2: that.
3: Tech's
2: BYU.
1: Southern Utah, the Thunderbirds. Come on, Josh. This is a game you don't want to play with me.
2: Pretty sure we're on in Salt Lake. Like, I mean, goodness. When are we going to do the segment about MLB being a slam dunk to Salt Lake City?
3: We need to figure it out.
1: Jeff Passan says it's coming.
2: I got my Carolina Hurricanes hat on. Tom Dundon getting Major League Baseball to Raleigh. Let's figure that piece out in North Carolina as well.
1: Pete's got Weber State this weekend, so it was top of mind. He's got Colorado Weber State. I was all over that.
3: Yeah, Pete, blame it on me.
2: That is Weber State is the team that you would point out in that matchup. Yes.
3: Yeah, Josh, let me add one thing. Watching last night, something struck me, and I'm curious to get your reaction to this. Is Mike McDonald now one of the best, if not the best coach in the NFL. I mean, I feel like we miscalculated his worth even after a Super Bowl. And we were reminded last night when your starting quarterback goes down, you know, so early in the game, you have a lukewarm backup who you insert. You find a way to weather the storm. And really, I think coaching had a lot to do with it. No more aggression from the Patriots once they got up 10-0. It's almost like they were happy with that. And ultimately, Seattle reeled him back in. But I feel like Mike McDonald has a ton to do with that.
2: Yeah, and let's not forget, defensive-minded head coach. So the moment where probably he expressed the most feel as a head coach on the sideline was before a fourth down play, and he saw that there were no safeties over the top, and there might have been a recognizing a coverage bust before there was actually the coverage bust there. Even though New England ended up converting on that, it is the defense that stands tall, and adjustments were made. Like, if you go back to the Super Bowl, they constantly were sending Witherspoon and blitzing nickels and safeties, and the Patriots didn't quite know how to respond. Early on in the game, they were doing that, and it seemed New England had answers. Josh McDaniels was prepared for that. But then what ended up happening? They started pulling those players back and making adjustments on the fly. And one of those, Drake May, clearly, the interception that looked the worst was his second of the three, where clearly Drake didn't expect a safety to be in the middle of the field there. And that's a sign of defenses having coverages or bringing exotic coverages that maybe the quarterback doesn't expect. And that, to me, you give credit to a head coach whose background has largely been on defense. So you can, my guy Linnell Willingham calls him Bill Belichick Jr. And I don't know if that's too much praise to heap on a guy after just one Super Bowl title, but with a defensive background and being, 39, 40 years old, it's difficult not to be impressed by what he's already done.
1: He is Josh Graham, Westwood One Sports Night, joining Westwood One Sports, the Drake Toll Show. And now tonight we get, I've said this Rams team with Aaron Donald, even though he won't be in Australia, is the best team going to an NFL season on paper since the 2020 Bucks. It's up there with the 07 Pats, the 89 Niners, 92 Cowboys. This is one of the great rosters of all time. Does it pan out? I mean, look, we said this in 2011 about the Lakers, Steve Nash with Dwight Howard, Kobe Bryant, Pau Gasol, Meta World Peace. That team went 41-41. I don't think the Rams do that, but going into the year at the very least, this is a great roster. Is that showcased tonight in Australia, or do you conserve and just try to get in, come back home, and play a 16-game season, almost punting week one because of the oddity?
2: You frame the question, because I wouldn't use the word punting, but I think you could make a case for that if they don't look the part tonight. Because anytime you make these international trips, the teams will tell you the trip up there is not the problem. It's what happens after the fact. And we see team seasons could potentially get nuked by the effects of coming back from international travel. Just ask every team that has lost in Dublin in college football, for example, seems to be an impact. So there might be some rationale to that with the Rams, where it's like, we're going to treat this as if it's any other game. We're going to get there 28 hours before. And if it costs us this game, fine. It's an 18-game season. It's a marathon. We're not going to have this affect the rest of our season, because you're not taking bye weeks until weeks 5, 6, roughly, and maybe in a lot of cases later in the season. So maybe what was more important to the Rams is what happens after the fact, and that's why it's going to be an interesting case study to see what happens with the Rams versus what happens with the 49ers, because we talked about how the Rams got there so early, Sousa, but the Niners have been there for close to a week, so it's a different approach for both these teams. I would pump the brakes, though, on, oh, this is one of the greatest teams ever, rosters, whatever, because the insinuation is that this team doesn't have any flaws, and they do. It's you didn't really get a veteran backup quarterback for a 39-year-old that has injury history. The offensive line is sketchy at best, especially with some of the injury concerns that they've had too as they get older. Davante Adams turns 34 this year. Puka Nacua, he's been a bit of a head case this offseason. Let's see how he looks and what exactly that's going to be. And I mean, I'm always dropping Odyssey references at every single turn I could potentially do here. We are familiar with the idea of Achilles heel, where you're putting Achilles into the river to make him impenetrable, but the mom's holding him by the heels, and that's the one spot that exposes him. The LA Rams might have a position group that you would frame to be the worst position group in the NFL, and that is their specialists. How often do games come down to special teams? Do you trust 6 foot, 245 pound thicker kicker Harrison Mevis, who's largely spent his career on waivers, being a kicker in a key spot? Or shout out to Wingate University, which I only know is a thing because I live in North Carolina.
4: D2 Warriors.
2: That's where Ethan Evans went to school. I didn't know what an Ethan Evans was until last night. He's the punter for the LA Rams. So when you look at, I don't know if the Rams will ever punt, but when I look at their team, that's where I see, oh, there's some weaknesses there, and I pump the brakes when it comes to greatest team ever, given those weaknesses.
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2: 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It's about an hour long. It'll be a lot of fun.
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3: Just real quick, I saw this promo, and I was like, this is awesome. 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And I was like, oh, no, it's digital, which is so cool to see the expansion there. 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
1: Look at them. Look at those guys. He's Josh Graham, Westwood One Sports. Josh, appreciate your time.
2: See you, Drake. 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
3: See you, Josh.
1: See you, Josh. He is Pete Sousa, ESPN play-by-play. Addy Bates produces. Laura Jimenez runs the board. That was Josh Graham. Westwood One Sports, the Westwood One Sports app. Phone lines officially back open. 310-840-4910. Does this mean the Seattle Seahawks are still squarely in a position to go back-to-back as Super Bowl champions? I'll answer that, and I'll do it next. 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

0: 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Tonight, 49ers, Rams, 8:35 Eastern on Westwood One Sports. Here's Trey Toll.
1: Look, no doubt about it. The Rams, the preseason favorites to win the Super Bowl. You can ask any site, FanDuel, BetMGM. You can go out. You can go to Caesars right now and buy the ticket. And the Rams will be the team with the best odds to take it all. And they should be. They're the best roster. I mean, I get it. I understand what's happened. Trent McDuffie out on the back half. And Aaron Donald comes out of retirement. Myles Garrett. The first time in NFL history that an MVP and a defensive player of the year are on the same roster. But last night we saw a Seattle Seahawks defense that is still elite. Hey, how did we get the whole offseason without talking substantially about Seattle? We forgot the team that won the Super Bowl. And if there's one team that should still be in the driver's seat, if you're making a power ranking, if you're trying to rank where the defenses in the NFL lie, gosh dang, we didn't see once again another display of how the Seattle Seahawks are maybe the best team in the National Football League. We can't forget that, as they dominated, especially when the game mattered most, against the AFC champion New England Patriots. Pete Souza, ESPN play-by-play, co-hosting the Drake Toll Show. I'm Drake Toll, as Addie Bates produces. Laura Jimenez runs the board on Westwood One Sports and the Westwood One Sports app. Did we watch a team capable? I don't want to say that. Did we watch a team last night, Pete, that will win back-to-back Super Bowls?
2: Quite possibly. Yeah, and I think your point is spot on, and I don't like agreeing with you, but I will start here.
1: Thanks, Pete. It's good to see you. Good morning.
2: I truly believe we did, in a gross miscalculation, a lot of the talking heads did not talk enough about Seattle and the promise that they're showing to repeat. And I think it's still a lack of respect for Sam Darnold, who, you know, looks like he'll be okay, right? We mentioned earlier this morning he sustained a hip injury. He could miss a few games. Schedule's light coming up. Who do they have, Drake? Arizona and Washington, right?
1: That's right, yep.
2: Yeah, so... But I believe ultimately the Seahawks showed us an inability to win ugly last night, where Mike Vrabel was outcoached for the second straight time by Michael McDonald. Michael McDonald. How about Mike McDonald?
1: Yeah, the Doofy Brothers. What a fool believes.
2: Could you imagine? He can sing and he can outcoach Mike Vrabel.
1: That's great. That's really good.
2: But no, he's outcoached Vrabel two times in a row, and then he got on his yacht, and he sailed around and listened to Yacht Rock. No, so he outcoached him twice in a row. And I think it's also, like, to what we said yesterday, to answer your question, yes. I think Seattle is more than capable of repeating, and I think we get way too caught up in the sizzle of the Rams. And it's not really L.A., because L.A. football doesn't really have, like, that tractor pull that I'm talking about. When I talk about sizzle in the Rams, I'm talking about the players, the playmakers. But unfortunately, you went down a list.

0: you coming out of the locker room with Melissa Stark. Like, I've never seen a dude work harder to establish a professional boundary in my life. You know, he looked like a guy that was in trouble with his wife, that was in a restaurant that his wife was in, and he knows that she's got eyes on him, and he's talking to a beautiful woman on the other side of the restaurant, and he's already in hot water. He's like, I can't get out of this conversation fast enough. And I think that is the opposite of the guy who had the mojo last year, who had he was bowed up wherever he went. I mean, he did not look like the same dude. And the reason I bring that up now is because this becomes critical now, this juncture for the Patriots. How do they respond? Like, do they go 0-2? They're at Pittsburgh next week. Like, okay, like, now it's, we're 0-2. The noise starts to get loud. And again, that's not just me saying that. You know, Mike Tomlin has said that. Like, coaches I've talked to off the record believe that. This is, could become a very tough situation for the Patriots. I'm not so sure the story is Seattle repeating. It's where's New England at going forward?
1: Where's Drake May going forward? You know, where's A.J. Brown, high ankle sprain? Where's he going forward? The offensive line, were the first three quarters and a proper representation, or was the fourth quarter an indictment where May was sacked three times in the fourth quarter alone and root to throw three picks?
0: I'd like to call the 12th man that overwhelmed that Patriots offense. Drake likes to poo-poo it since he disagrees with me, and he calls it noise. What did you say? I know noise can be a factor.
1: I don't – and look, if you are – You pushed back correctly earlier. I called the Patriots offensive line a Super Bowl offensive line. Why? Because they went to the Super Bowl. Is that coming? I'm getting in the back door there a little bit, but they did. They were at least good enough to get you to the big game. You are a team that once again has the potential to win the AFC. If you're saying that the crowd folded the Pats offensive line in the fourth quarter, then there's no, I cannot consider you a great and excellent O-line. It would just further confirm the Pats have a subpar offensive line, which is something that was brought up during last year's Super Bowl. They went three quarters. I can't do it. You can't convince me. They go three quarters of playing elite football at the O-line spot, making Ramondre Stevenson look prime, and Drake May is protected, and zero sacks for May in the first three quarters. And it got loud in the fourth quarter, and that led to three sacks. I can't do that.
0: It was a perfect storm. It was halftime adjustments. It was a crowd that had been on its hands for the first three quarters and had been very quiet. And all of a sudden, they became engaged, enraged, and then it was like a tidal wave that crashed into the Patriots offensive line, particularly because, as you know, being a football guy, when you're down in the trenches like that and you're making calls, audibles late in the game, it is hard to hear. There was one play, and Collinsworth, who had a great night, we both agree on that, did a terrific job pointing out that, like, the Patriots do not know if they are on foot or horseback right now. It was very clear. They had guys going in all different directions, just totally blowing plays. Look, there's reasons for that, and it's not just like an inept group of guys going the wrong way on a play. Like, that crowd had a lot to do with the Patriots and their clumsy offense down the stretch. I believe that.
1: 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Drake Toll with you. It is the Drake Toll Show, 310-840-4910. Let's jump into tonight's game. The Super Bowl favorites, the LA Rams. No Aaron Donald. He doesn't make the trip to Australia. And, oh, there it is. They just landed. The Rams have officially landed in Melbourne, Australia. The way that both of these franchises has handled this game, vastly different. The Niners have been there for a week. The Rams have been there for 32 hours. And, man, Pete, it's, we're just looking at one team. And this is it. Let's simplify it. Everybody, oh, you know, you take the secondary versus a Puka Nacua, or, oh man, the offensive line, or you take the, we are looking at a much better football team than the San Francisco 49ers in the LA Rams. Let's make it as simple as we can. We are looking at a much better football team in the face of Sean McVay and the LA Rams. That is a juggernaut. They are a machine. The Rams should roll tonight. Let's start there.
0: Well, I think the 49ers already pushed back when they announced that Bosa and Kittle are both going to play, which is like, it seems as though the 49ers

0: It's like mind, body, and spirit are in a much different place as far as this game and its importance is concerned. I think that sets up well for the 49ers. When you consider L.A., Aaron Donald not on the trip. And I know it's like we overdo it and I get sick of this stuff. Like, I got screenshots of Matthew Stafford and Sean McVay touching down at the airport in Australia. Yeah. Oh, they don't look happy.
1: They look tired. Like, okay. They all look tired, yeah.
0: Yeah, I'm good. I'm good on that. Please save that. Take that to St. elsewhere. But I do think that there is an indication that the limited amount of time they're spending there, again, Donald not playing, I wouldn't be surprised. Honestly, the Rams are the type of team, because they're older, I think in 4 or 5 years, if this happens to the wrong organization or the right organization, depending on who you ask, they may be like, we're not sending 7 of our key guys because this trip takes so much out of you. And that, like, almost like a Greg Popovich, right? Like, load management. So I think the 49ers appear to be more invested in this game than the Rams do. And that's got to count for something, because they know they can steal one against a divisional opponent early in the year, and that divisional opponent is better than they are. This is an opportunity for the 49ers to steal one.
1: I don't care how invested you are, as banged up as, and I don't think
0: they are.
1: The investment thing of, we got there a week early, guys. Look at us. Hey, we're here. We're in Australia. Come on. Spiders are really big and the birds are crazy. I don't know if that's going to translate to the football game tonight, where, and let me give you this, that, and this is why you're the best in the business. If the Rams lay a dud tonight, I don't think the Rams care. It doesn't, you're right, in that the 49ers are more invested in Australia. The Rams could walk in and be like, let's play 60 minutes of tinkly winks, if you will. And then let's go home. And then play 16 games of our NFL schedule and not worry about Australia. Because I'd rather lose this game and just get my ass back to the United States of America than walk in, pour all my resources and a week into it, and then be out of sorts for the next month of a football season. You said it yesterday. College football teams that go to London, those teams deal with fatigue for weeks on end. We're going to Australia now. We're making this even worse. The Rams are treating this like a get-in, get-out. The Niners are treating it like a business trip. And in that event, the Rams are a much better team, no doubt. But if this is going to derail you for the next month, I don't want to be there. I don't want to take it seriously. I'm okay if the Rams don't take it seriously tonight. And that's the only way in which I do think the Rams might lose this game, is if they don't take it seriously. And if they don't take it seriously, they're doing that on purpose. I don't mind it.
0: I think you nailed it. And I believe that this is not again, it's an NFL football game. Guys are going to be running around there 100 miles an hour. People can really get hurt. Nobody's going to be out there, you know, half-baked. But I do think some of the preparation and just where their mindset is at as far as the importance of this overall game can have an impact on the outcome and the understanding of the 49ers. By the way, the 49ers are dying to play football. Dying to play football. I announced those two guys.
1: Well, half of them are in the hospital, Pete. Of course, they're dying because they can't play football. They're dying from their football injuries.
0: You got the Shanahan wreck, right? You have all the injuries we've talked about. You have the Jed York getting arrested in a prostitution sting. You have, and maybe they should sign him because they're so light, Dejon Love is available. All they got to do is post his bond. By the way, did you see that mugshot of that guy? There's a reason he was wearing a helmet, huh?
1: Yeah.
0: He was lacking a little bit on the dome.
1: Bad hairline, yeah. Uh-huh.
0: But so I believe San Francisco understands this is an opportunity. I truly believe that. And I do think we've underestimated this team a little bit because of how clumsy the offseason has been for them.
1: Mm.
0: You disagree. It's fine.
1: Yeah, you really disagree. I just, best case scenario, if you are Kyle Shanahan and the 49ers tonight, what is your best case scenario?
0: Oh, like a 16-13 win.
1: Okay.
0: Because I believe.
1: See, I would have said just get out healthy. Just get home healthy. Because, I mean, at this point, especially with the Kittle and a Bosa, I mean, you're already playing with fire on guys who didn't know if they were going to play due to injury. And you've continued to lose players over the offseason. There's, I guess there is an electrical substation in Australia as well. Like, I nothing about this offseason's gone well, as you mentioned, for the 49ers. The Alfred Collins injury, he just got their big defensive tackle, got hurt in Australia, out for the year. I think more than anything, you bubble wrap this team and get home as fast as you can. That's the best case scenario to me.
0: No, I think you're there. You have an understanding of the value, because again, this is a conference win. And one of the tougher,
1: when he's good, he's good.
0: It's
1: he's
0: a huge good. Advantageous situation. I believe,
1: yeah.
0: And I really am moved to think this, if this was an AFC opponent, the Rams would be leaving more than just Aaron Donald back at home. That's a belief I have. And I think the Aaron Donald thing may look a little worse than it is. I think that's something they probably negotiated before he even officially joined the team again.
1: Yeah. The same guy who didn't participate in camp, didn't want to go. I mean, nobody wants to practice. We're talking about practice.
0: No.
1: We're talking about Australia. No. We're talking about Australia. Aaron Donald's playing his 16 games. He'll do it stateside. The Rams seem as a franchise that they wouldn't be opposed to doing the same, and they get back as fast as they can post-game. He's Pete Souza, ESPN and NBC Sports play-by-play. Addie Bates produces. Laura Jimenez runs the board. This weekend in college football, 1 second was added to the clock, and Michigan beat Western Michigan on a Hail Mary. Now, the MAC conference has protested this, and fans are calling for the Wolverines to forfeit. NBC Sports' John Fanta broke the news to the world and joins the program next. 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

0: 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Tonight, 49ers, Rams, 8:35 Eastern on Westwood One Sports. 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
1: We will keep you on the gridiron, but let's go to college football for a second before we return to the NFL and talk this week's controversies. You know, there is the whole LSU thing where the SEC sues LSU and they're going to vote on Thursday whether or not to kick out the Tigers from the conference, which was never going to happen. And then it turns out we're not going to vote on that anymore. And LSU is in good standing again with the SEC. And then across the country in the Midwest, in Michigan, Ann Arbor on Saturday, it's the debut of Kyle Whittingham as the head coach with Bryce Underwood as his quarterback for the Blue. And then 1 second added to a clock that had expired. At least we think it expired, but the secret clock in the sky said it didn't expire. Now Western Michigan falls to Michigan after a Hail Mary 13-12. And man, all of it was covered so closely, recapped so well, and eloquently put together by John Fanta, NBC Sports. Now joining the show, John Fanta, NBC Sports. Good morning, John. Thanks for your time up early with us. And Fanta, did it feel like you were in like Walter Cronkite mode explaining to the world what in the world this whole 1 second debacle was on Saturday?
2: Well, it's great to be with you guys. And that certainly was as unique a circumstance and situation that I think I found myself in. And, you know, it was one of those things where, I mean, we came on, I'll tell you this much, when the game looked as though it had ended, and by any human eye account, it had ended, yeah. our crew was back in studio. We thought we were about to fill, but over on, you know, on NBC, we're right up against kind of a local news window there. So we did not end up having to fill time for a post-game show, even though I think our whole crew would have loved to do that, to be able to react to everything. But we did a hit for digital, and look, we told it like it was. And, you know, my thought process with Saturday night is the same. If the officials had never gone to look at anything, or had never been a buzz to look at anything, however that went, yeah. If they had never looked at anything, we wouldn't be talking about all of this at all. You know, we everybody that watched that game with their two eyes, even the biased Michigan fan, we all have watched football for a million years. That clock, everything said that it hit zeros on the clock, and we wouldn't even be saying, should they have put a second back on the clock? Nobody would be saying that. Even the Michigan fan who lost the game wouldn't be questioning it. They'd be saying, how the heck did we lose that game? So, you know, of course, the ensuing 24 hours happens. And, you know, I don't think it's any coincidence that the Big Ten has come out and said we're going to be transparent and we're going to, you know, share everything. Every conference should. Every level of football should. If we're trying to get things right. And look, if we're trying to really get things right, go ahead. Put tenths of a second on the clock in the final minute. I don't really care. I care about getting things right. And Western Michigan deserved to win that football game.
1: 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Drake Toll alongside Pete Souza, ESPN play-by-play. John Fanta of NBC Sports joining us this morning. Pete?
3: John, you did such a tremendous job conveying the information. And we talked about being accurate, right? You're a guy that's entertaining. You're accurate. You're known as someone who has integrity. But, you know, you're doing this work for NBC, who you and I both work for. You're getting ready to break this news about the Big Ten and exactly where they come in on this. How hard is that for you as an opinion guy who may have a differing opinion, or it may not be exactly the way you feel, but you're as transparent as they come, so you deliver this news?
2: You know what, Pete and Drake, it's a great question. Look, we have a job to do. And we all have a job to do, and you know that was the statement that we issued, which again, looking back to what we presented on our air, was that the Big Ten, our clock, okay, NBC Sports, all right, that we don't determine the outcome of the game. Like I do think, you know, I think people, they rush to conclusions and things like that on what was said on Sunday. But our statement you can watch that back and listen to what we said. And that is that the Big Ten and the officiating crew of that football game are the official arbiters of the game, of the contest.
3: Yeah.
1: Yeah.
2: So I understand that everybody had a reaction to that game, ourselves included. You can watch any reaction that we had. We all reacted to the game. But I'm in the host chair, and when you're in the host chair, I'm proud and honored to sit in that chair. It's been super cool to do it. We had news to deliver, and that was the news that we delivered, which was how the game was decided.
3: It really was like a watershed moment on live TV and around college sports, which is so surprising nowadays. because it feels like we've seen it all. As far as like you hosting this huge show around college football for NBC Sports, you know, quite the esteemed position, and then you're so knee deep in college sports. What are your thoughts around what's happening with LSU and the SEC? Because people see you as this Pied Piper of college basketball, but, you know, this isn't too far off the beaten path. When you see what's happening with these two powers, Lane Kiffin and the Tigers and the SEC, what do you make of this?
2: Well, it's really funny because college basketball is less than 8 weeks away, and that sport is times 10 in the chaos area. We really don't know full rosters. I mean, we don't even have some full schedules. It's a three-ring circus, and the season starts in less than 8 weeks. So the fact of the matter is this. I thought the SEC did everybody in college sports a favor last week. Now, you know, are there incoming antitrust lawsuits and incoming other lawsuits? Sure there are. Sure there are. Those aren't going to go away. But the SEC put their foot down and said, we the NCAA may be getting sued, and you know what? We might get sued too. But we're a conference. And if you're going to be in our conference, which you get paid out a lot of money to be in, you operate under our rules. You operate under our rules. And our rules are you can't go to the National Football League and then come to college football, come back to college football. I give the SEC a lot of credit. You know, even the people who and Greg Sankey, he's leading his conference and he's trying to get his conference back to a national championship game in college football. But Greg's outspoken on a lot of things. I thought he nailed this. I thought he hit the nail on the head with how he and his constituents at the SEC approached this. Because, guys, there's got to be some law and order. I don't care what anybody says, okay? I'm all for kids getting paid. I'm all for them making money. I hope they make millions and millions and millions of dollars. But this is aside from going to English class or media class or math class. I don't care what class you're taking. This is a principle of the matter of how life works, how development works in sports. If you're going to play a sport in college and then you are going to go the professional route and you get past the point where you can return back to college, that's it. You're done.
1: Yeah.
2: You're done. You don't get to then choose to turn around and go back. So I thought the Daquan Wright, you know, I thought those two guys, I hate to say it, but I thought it was a circus. I really did. And, you know, Lane Kiffin thrives on that, and that's fine. I this might come off totally different to you guys, but I still think Lane's like one of the best things happening in college football because we're talking about him every day. Yeah. And at the end of the day, all attention is good attention. But to me, that was a favor from the SEC for everybody else. And it sets a precedent. And we are not done with this. I mean, if you think this is bad, I know it's not college football. But I think we're going to head into late October in the final week leading up to college basketball. And I think there's going to be several of these cases that are ongoing. It is absurd.
1: Let me ask you, John, as an addendum to that, and this is where it gets, this is the gray area where it gets kind of blurry, is let's say a Jackson Kohler, Michigan State basketball fans will know him, Tom Izzo guy, who gets his fifth year, decides to go to BYU to do this. He is in a Utah Jazz jersey, but never signs a piece of paper saying, I'm an active participant with the Utah Jazz, versus Thomas Castellanos, this Texas Tech quarterback who was at minicamp. And again, you wear the jersey, you don't sign the paper, versus guys who are training. Where do we draw the difference? Or a kid who plays at 16 years old professional basketball in Barcelona, then plays for Purdue. Where do we draw the line? And this could be an impossible question. Where do we draw the line in college sports?
2: Well, the international question is a very good one. Frankly, I don't have a great answer for that.
1: Yeah, it's tough.
2: Because that one, I think is very subjective into how you look at it. A case like a Jackson Kohler, if a kid is looking for a 5-for-5, all right, and this was implemented, okay, well prior to in this case a basketball season, then I'm okay with that. I love it? Okay, frankly I don't. You know, because all the kids were like, well, I deserve my fifth year. All right. Well, guess what? Reggie Bush deserves his things back.
1: Right.
2: Okay.
1: Right.
2: Maurice Claret probably doesn't get in trouble. All right. Craig Krenzel deserves some more money. Like, we can go right down the line here. Vince Young would have made a gazillion dollars.
1: Yeah.
2: He'd have more money today than he ever did professionally. So all those guys could be suing, and look, some of them have. All those guys deserve, you know, some more cash. But the fact is, like, I'm okay if you didn't sign a deal in the NBA and it truly is not working out and you want your 5-for-5 and this is the one-off year where the NCAA has to make some concessions, I'm okay with that. Here's the problem. The NCAA wants to make the rules and they want to make zero concessions. And what system has that? That's not a real system. That's not a real system. This is a business. It's a business, and the NCAA is operating like it's not. When they fully recognize it's a business, because they're the yep. ones that are cashing in on it. So there's got to be a happy medium. A case like Kohler, I can get somebody who shows up to an NFL minicamp and is actively participating in an NFL minicamp and then wants to go back to college camp. Come on, guys. This is like an amusement park,
1: yep.
2: all right? And you've got a ride for 5 to 10-year-olds, and the 16-year-olds trying to then like get into the ball pit or destroy everybody. It doesn't work that way. Like I don't care if the talent gap's not that much. You outgrew the ride.
3: Talking with John Fanna, NBC Sports. A couple big games coming up this weekend: Rice and Notre Dame on NBC. Also, Iowa State. That should be a very good football game. See if Iowa State and Jimmy Rogers can emerge and kind of make their mark against their in-state rival. And John will be all over it. John, when you look at what's going on with the NFL now, it started Wednesday last night, game tonight in Australia. I felt like the NFL almost got a little too cute with the scheduling. Last night, I can't tell you how many people who are kind of in our business, and when I say I can't tell you how many, 3 or 4, like were surprised, you know, even people in the know are surprised that the game was on Wednesday. And they're like, oh, that's right, the other one. I felt like this was almost like we were blindsided by the start to work in the Australia game. Did you get the same feeling at all, or am I off?
2: No, I don't disagree with you, Pete. And I think that right now the NFL and oversaturation is a thing that's got to be monitored from the outside looking in. Look, the TV rights agreements are through the end of the 2029-2030 season for most partners. 2030-31 for ESPN, Disney, which now. You know, now ESPN Disney having a stake at NFL Network, we know, and frankly the NFL, they're not going anywhere. But the amount of media partners that are either involved, or in the case of tonight, you know, a Netflix who's getting involved, look, those partners are doing what they should be doing. They're getting involved with the National Football League. Who wouldn't want to get involved with the National Football League? And there's a lot of partners who want to, and they should look at the television ratings. I think though, the one thing is, you know, you got tonight, you got last night, a game in Seattle. You've got tonight a game in Australia. All right. You've got, a game Sunday night, a game Monday night. Sometimes you've got, you know, a game Thursday, a game, two games on a Black Friday, or a game Black Friday, a game on a Saturday, you know, two Sunday nighters, or a Sunday nighter and two Monday nighters. And it does, you know, when I really feel it, guys, when I sit down on Sunday at 1 o'clock at times. And 10 years ago, you'd sit down at 1 o'clock, you'd be like, here we go. This is the best window in sports. Such a fun window. Yeah. Like 4:25. Yeah. 4:25, I can't wait for that one-off game. But 1 o'clock, I'm flipping around. I've got the red zone. I've got everything hopping. And I'm still going to be doing that on Sunday. But you're starting to feel that oversaturation. And I had a couple people reach out to me last night when it was 10-0. And they're like, you know, I'm having trouble watching this football game right now.
1: Mm.
2: And look, I watched the whole thing. I'm sure you guys did too. And by the way, Mike Tirico and Kevin Harlan were brilliant, as they always are. And, you know, the game ended up being a lot of fun down the stretch. But I do think what's something worth monitoring is when they get to the next agreement, I think there's a very real world where the NFL saying, you know what, 5 or 6 nights a week we're going to have games. I mean, they're already close to that. It's not far-fetched. And I got to say, like, I think people are okay with their Saturdays and Sundays and some Thursdays and Mondays. But you get to 5 or 6 nights, and then that turns from destination to some casual. And that can be a little bit challenging for any league, as I think a lot of leagues have seen.
1: Love the word oversaturation there. It's just a great way to, even if you agree or disagree, just the idea, or believe that could be where we're headed, that's a thought-provoking way to describe what we're seeing this week, the National Football League. It's why he's the best. John Fanta,
2: and
1: NBC
2: by the way,
1: Sports.
2: The NFL's in good hands. Like, I'm not sitting here, you know, ripping. It's just something to monitor here because people do have lives. Great to be with you guys.
3: Yeah, hey, John, man, thank you so much, brother.
1: Cinema, John. This is great.
2: Thank you guys for having me. Have a great day. Appreciate you.
1: He's at John_Fanta. You can find him on Twitter, NBC Sports. We kept that dude for 19 minutes, Pete. Like,
3: awesome
1: rules
3: guy.
1: Of radio, like, wait, I tried to, it's like, oh, man, if I get you 12, if
3: Harman's
1: I get you 12 minutes. It's like, if we have a guest at 12 minutes, I feel bad for the guest. Like, we're stealing their time. That dude's just that good. Energy giver. He's a lightning rod. He's John Fanta. That's Pete Sousa, ESPN and NBC Sports play-by-play. Addie Bates produces. Laura Jimenez runs the board. Here's one thing you're forgetting. Why the San Francisco 49ers are going to win tonight. That's up next on the Drake Toll Show.

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0: 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Tonight, 49ers, Rams, 8:35 Eastern on Westwood One Sports. Here's Drake Toll.
1: I spent hours now just punching down on the San Francisco 49ers after their offseason of disaster. Headed 8,000 miles away to Melbourne, Australia. I didn't know we had 8,000 miles of earth to give. It's the furthest you can get from the U.S. And you play the Rams? Come on. But you know what? Maybe I didn't give enough credit over the course of our 6 a.m. to 9 a.m. Eastern time together, because we get to watch Christian McCaffrey. We get to watch Christian McCaffrey play football. Do we forget about this, Pete? Do we forget? The 49ers still a good player. Yeah, what you got? What?
2: No, I just thought about, like, the 49ers. You know, Jed York, their owner, got in trouble. Oh. And they show up in Australia. And he's been there for, like, 3 weeks, like, trying to just get away. Like,
1: oh. They don't extradite. Like, he's got two pina coladas. Two pina coladas, yeah. Sunglasses. He's shaved. He's got a wig on. Wait a second.
2: He's like, oh, my God, where you guys been? I didn't know you were going to be here. I've been hiding out for 2 weeks now.
1: Extradite? They would never extradite. No, it's Melbourne, man. There's no rules here. Bourbon? He's got a little beach hut set up in Melbourne. Oh, my goodness. Look, I've been dunking on San Francisco, but look, Deebo Samuel, Mike Evans, Christian McCaffrey. We get to watch Mike Evans in a 49ers jersey tonight. George Kittle. There are plenty of reasons. Osa Odigizuwa. Nick Bosa to Dre Greenlaw. There are plenty of Fred Warner. The 49ers are good. Let's not forget the 49ers are good. Are they maybe taking Australia a little too seriously? Have the injuries been an issue this offseason? For sure. But man, the 49ers are good. Let's not forget. This is going to be a fun football game.
2: And the 49ers are going to cover.
1: They're covering three and a half. Okay.
2: Well, 3.5. Okay. So I love the 49ers with the 3.5. Little context. Last night we pushed because I love the Seahawks laying the 3. So it happens. But I think that the 49ers tonight are taking this game very seriously, like you just referenced, Drake. And it's hard to deny that the Rams do not have the same interest level. Now, once the game starts, nobody's going to be loafing I'm not saying that. Like, this is the NFL. But I do feel like some of that stuff can permeate. Only being there for 28 hours. To a man last night, and coaches that I've spoken with and a player I spoke with yesterday, they find that very hard to adjust and to be your best self. But, you know, what the Rams are thinking about is the rest of the season. To get back home. But I think there's nuanced stuff like that, along with leaving Aaron Donald at home, that let you know exactly where the Rams' headspace is at. And I think the 49ers know that they could steal a divisional game tonight, hours away. Awesome event. We get another NFL game. Pretty darn cool on a Thursday. But I believe the 49ers can steal one.
1: 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Drake Toll with you alongside Pete Souza, ESPN play-by-play, NBC Sports play-by-play. Addie Bates produces. Laura Jimenez runs the board. Speaking of Westwood One Sports, can we do this to close the show, please? Kevin Harlan, is there anybody better in radio? It's so infectious when I turn the radio on and Kevin Harlan is, yeah. There's not a better network in the world. I believe this. Than Westwood One Sports when it comes to play-by-play talent on the radio. It is the gold standard. Final play of the game last night. Nobody's better at taking you into the venue, giving you the emotion. Here's the last play. Kevin Harlan calls the Drake May interception and how stunning it was.
3: Third down, 5. Patriots down by 3. 26 seconds to go. Shotgun snap to May. Moved out of the pocket. Throws a pass. End zone. Intercepted in the end zone. Was he inbounds? Intercepted by Job. Seattle has picked off May. They've done it again. The defense of Seattle has done it again. Drake May has thrown his third interception in this quarter. And he was inbounds in the end zone. And Seattle is going to win it.
1: Wow.
3: Wow is right.
1: Listen, if you want to work in TV, if you want to work in radio, you listen to that guy nonstop. Nonstop. And you take every note possible. He's the best in the business, Kevin Harlan. Pete, last night's game, 13-10, the Super Bowl champions defend that title against New England. And now tonight we get the Rams and Niners. We alluded to it a bit there. Give me a final score on tonight's game.
2: 16-13, 49ers.
1: Right,
2: and we can hear the sweet sounds of Ryan Radke and Isaac Bruce on Westwood One.
1: They sent Radke down under, huh? All right.
2: Yeah, that's pretty hot ticket for him. That's good stuff.
1: I like Radke a lot, man. College Softball World Series, too. Give me – the Rams are going to win this. The Rams are going to cover. I don't think – I'd be surprised if they score less than 20. Matthew Stafford is still a quarterback. Puka Nacua at wide receiver. 23 field goal game. 23-13, Rams win it. Take the under. What is the over-under?
2: Rams
1: tonight?
2: To cover.
1: What is the over-under? I haven't seen
2: the Rams. 46. That's your score, right? No,
1: oh, your score 48 30, and a half.
2: 36.
1: Under City. Yeah. Oh, my gosh.
2: I like that. I like that, too.
1: Yep. All right, he's Pete Sousa, ESPN play-by-play. Time to play Are You Smarter Than Drake Toll? It's me versus Pete. Addie Bates produces. She reads the questions.
2: Addie!
4: All right, Laura, what's the first category?
5: History.
4: Ooh. All right, guys, here we go. The way this works, whoever gets it correct.
2: How does this work? Does he answer
4: first? So I'm going to read the question. You can just shout it. This is where you can shout.
1: We're in kindergarten. First answer, yeah.
4: First answer, but it has to be correct. You can't just be shouting random stuff. Drake likes to do that, so here it is. Where did Albert Einstein live before moving to the United States?
1: Germany.
4: Wow. 1 point for Drake Toll.
1: Hey, Sousa, it's Devil Birds. Look at that. Look, the YouTube stream can see it. I'm flipping them off.
4: Don't take that, Pete. Don't take that from him. Laura, what's the next category?
5: Science.
4: All right, so this was actually a question from my trivia last night at O'Sullivan's Irish Pub. You ready?
1: Yeah.
4: This type of cloud is a luminous halo, a radiant disk surrounding the head of a saint or deity, or a large gray rainy cloud.
2: A shelf cloud.
1: Nimbus.
4: It was a nimbus. How did you know that?
1: Because I had a good ACC
2: score. It sounds like a bad word, dude. Nimbus. That's why I know.
4: What's the next category?
5: Movies.
1: Oh, okay. Pete.
4: All right, I'm going to say a famous movie quote, and you're going to have to tell me what film it's from, okay? If I say, game over, man, game over.
2: Oh, Gretzky, Wayne's World.
4: No, that's funny.
1: Wow.
4: That's funny.
1: Game over, man, game over.
4: Game over, which I did say. I make it sound like him.
1: Benchwarmers.
4: It's from a 1986 sci-fi movie.
1: Alien?
4: Okay. Well, Laura got that one. We're giving that point to Laura. Laura got that one.
2: Alien.
4: Did y'all hear Laura whispering in the background?
1: She whispered it. She whispered it first. We'll give her the point. She can
4: it
1: have
4: is
1: it,
4: aliens.
1: Pete. It's fine.
4: All right, what's the next category?
5: Music.
4: This was also from Addie's trivia last night. The musical term coda means the concluding part of a musical work. It comes from the Italian word for this part of an animal's body.
1: It's fur. Skin.
4: It was my dog's name, and she was missing her...
1: leg.
4: Tail, guys.
2: Urethra.
1: Tail. All right. We have time for one more. The world's fastest. All right.
5: Random.
4: All right. This was also from last night. This Italian F1 driver won Monza this past Sunday. He has won 7 Formula One Grand Prix since his debut in 2025.
1: Hamilton.
4: Pete, Kimi Antonelli.
1: Nice. I win.
2: Andretti.
1: To Armin Williams, Colin Jones, Bruce Gilbert, and Ryan McGuire, thank you for a job. He's Pete Sousa, ESPN play-by-play. Addie Bates produces. 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
4: 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And on this Thursday morning, the world of sports absolutely en fuego. And I'm not just talking about the city of Boston. And we are going to get to all the big stories, including how in God's name is Brock Bowers already hurt for the Las Vegas Raiders? Just, you know, out of nowhere, meniscus trim for Brock Bowers a couple days before the start of the season. Oh, that's awesome. Love it. For anyone that drafted Brock Bowers in fantasy football at the end of the first round, the second round, oh, you love to see that. Meniscus trim out of nowhere for Brock Bowers. We'll talk about how this will impact the Las Vegas Raiders Sunday at home against the Miami Dolphins, and why Clint Kubiak might just be one of the great liars of all of our lifetimes. We'll talk Brock Bowers and the Las Vegas Raiders next hour on the show. We will also, over the course of this three-hour extravaganza, get you, the listener, you, the viewer, set for tonight in Melbourne, Australia. Good day, mate. Put a shrimp on the Barbie and get ready for the Niners and the Rams. I actually think the Rams may have just landed in Australia. And that's only a slight exaggeration. They didn't land that long ago. Cannot wait for this game tonight. You know I like the Niners. We'll talk about why I like San Francisco and how I expect the game to play out later in the show. And we will pay tribute today on the program to the late, great Barry Melrose, gone at the age of 70. What a hockey life Barry Melrose led, both as a coach and a broadcaster. We will pay tribute to the great Barry Melrose as we move along in the show. Our bets for tonight will close the program. Looking forward to that. You know, over 44.5, not our finest bet last night, but we did cash with the New England Patriots plus the 3.5. Gave that out for a while here on the show. I know it closed 3. New England plus 3.5, the bet. And, you know, Romeo Doubs over receiving yards, not great, given that he had 0 yards and more drops than yards. He was terrible last night. We'll get into that. But did give you Eli Raridan anytime touchdown. And shout out to those of you that were intrepid enough to bet Eli Raridan first touchdown.

of You Better You Bet with an atrocious, disastrous, embarrassing loss by the New England Patriots. Just miserable from Drake May and the New England offense. And for Drake, this is the worst performance by Drake since Kendrick Lamar released Not Like Us. This was not an A-plus performance last night for Drake May. This was more of an A-minor performance. Just miserable from Drake May. Miserable from Mike Vrabel. What a gut punch loss for the Patriots. Double-digit lead. Drew Lock playing 99% of the game. And the Patriots somehow managed to yak it away on the road in Seattle. The Seahawks win 13-10. And we have many questions now about the Patriots moving forward. And we will break all of that down. But just need to say this. The NFL is my favorite thing. Nothing's going to change that. It'll always be my favorite sport, the thing that I look most forward to. Last night's game was terrible. Like, can we just be honest about that? I mean, we get to the end of the first half, and like all my group texts, including the You Better You Bet group texts, is all just like, man, this game sucks. Man, this is terrible. Like, you wait so long. You wait 213 days for NFL football to return to our lives, and that's what we get? I mean, geez, this reminds me of, like, 1998. I'm excited for Final Fantasy VIII to come out on PlayStation 1 after I love Final Fantasy VII. You put the game in, play it for 2 hours, and immediately know it's not as good. When you wait so long for something, and then it arrives, and it lets you down. Not the best football game last night. It was a close game, and it certainly featured some drama, but this was not a great game last night with the Patriots and the Seattle Seahawks. And as far as it concerns New England, just a ton of blame to go around. And we will start assigning that blame with quarterback Drake May. I can't even believe what went down in the fourth quarter of this game yesterday with Drake May. Drake May ends the game. The final three possessions for the New England Patriots all end with inexplicable Drake May interceptions. Just ridiculous decisions where in the moment, I never played quarterback, but you watch these throws and you see where the football's going and you're thinking, what the hell is going through Drake May's mind to make these throws? It's terrible. Ending the game with three straight interceptions, becoming the first quarterback to do that since Tua Tagovailoa on Christmas in 2023 against the Green Bay Packers. The first time that's happened in an NFL season opener, three interceptions to close the game on three straight possessions, since Baker Mayfield in week one for the Cleveland Browns of the 2019 season. And prior to that, the last time that had happened, Ryan Fitzpatrick in the 2015 season finale for the New York Jets. So you, like, never see that happen. And it happened last night with Drake May, who played in the Super Bowl this calendar year and finished second in NFL MVP voting. Brain fart after brain fart. Terrible decision after terrible decision. There's really no way to couch it. And I'm not here for people that want to make excuses for Drake May this morning. I'm not here for it. And I think Drake May's really good. And I'm not willing to say Drake May's done or last year was a fluke. But I'm not here for the Drake May excuse making, because there are people that will make it. They will tell you that A.J. Brown left this game early in the second half, and that's true. Can't dispute it. It's a fact. And they will point to this run that Drake May's been on, both in the postseason and last night, as facing a murderer's row of defenses, with the Chargers, wild card weekends, the Texans divisional weekend, the Broncos on championship Sunday, the Seahawks in the Super Bowl, and then the Seahawks last night. And yeah, like, those defenses are all really good. There's no doubt. Also, if Drake May is the big-time quarterback that a lot of us think he has been and can be, you have to play better. You just have to play better. And you can't lose the football game. And Drake May, in conjunction with a number of other players and coaches on this team, lost the football game last night for the New England Patriots. And the throw at the end of the game, the interception that he threw, and again, like, I won my bet on New England. So it's not like this is bet regret by me. I had Patriots plus 3.5. They lost by 3. I won my bet.

0: But this interception at the end of the game, when they have a field goal in their back pocket, he's converted a couple fourth downs on this drive to get the Patriots into field goal range, like a very makeable field goal. They have a field goal in the back pocket to send the game to overtime. And maybe we're having a different conversation if and when that happens. And Drake May decides to throw the ball up for grabs. Amazing interception by Josh Jobe. And that's it. And they lose, blowing a 10-point second-half lead to Drew Locke. Not to Sam Darnold, to Drew Locke. An alarming, alarmingly bad performance by Drake May. But I don't want to put it all on Drake May. I believe that Mike Vrabel and Josh McDaniels deserve a lot of the blame as well. Now, I think, you know, some people will say that Mike McDonald stuffed Josh McDaniels in a locker. Defense versus offense in terms of game planning and play calling. And that can be true. But I'll tell you, man, I don't think Josh McDaniels, I know that Josh McDaniels is a terrible head coach. He's proven it, right? But Josh McDaniels, as far as offenses is concerned, offensive coordinating, offensive play calling, the guy's a stud and has been great throughout the balance of his career. There is no way that you can convince me that this offensive game plan last night for the Patriots doesn't have Mike Vrabel's fingerprints all over it. And that Mike Vrabel is not asserting himself in how the offense is called last night. Basically, and I dare someone to disagree with this. Basically, once Sam Darnold gets hurt, and we'll get to Darnold and we'll get to the Seahawks. Once Sam Darnold gets hurt on the first drive of the game, six plays into the game for the Seattle Seahawks, Mike Vrabel decided to coach this game like it was the AFC Championship game on the road in Denver against Jared Stidham. Mike Vrabel was coaching that game last night to win 10-3, to win 10-7, to win 13-10. Embarrassing conservative play calling and offensive approach from the New England Patriots. I mean, this was so conservative by Mike Vrabel and the Patriots that Fox News would have rejected it as a primetime show. They wouldn't even, Newsmax wouldn't even air it. That's how conservative this was. When you've got Drake May at quarterback, and look, maybe they're thinking May's going to lose us the game. Maybe they didn't have confidence in him. But I mean, geez, you trade for A.J. Brown prior to A.J. Brown getting hurt. You give Romeo Doubs this big money extension. Turned out he was awful last night. But I mean, you have these weapons in the pass game. Why is it that every single first down, basically, we're handing the ball off to Ramondre Stevenson? And I like Ramondre Stevenson, but the play calling just becomes predictable. And you're playing into the hands of a badass defense. Here's Ramondre. And Corey Kiner, Ralph's grandson. And a running back that I've never heard of, Larrison. And I know like every player in the... Who are these guys? Why aren't we throwing the football a little more? Now again, your counter might be, well, look what happened when they did throw it later in the game. I can't believe that that's what happens. That you go into that type of shell. And it worked in the AFC Championship game. With bad weather and Jared Stidham at quarterback, it worked against the Denver Broncos. And if a strategy like that works, then great. You get to call yourself a winner. And you rolled the dice, and it went in your favor. But when you lose in the manner that the New England Patriots lost this game last night, and that's your approach coaching the game, you have to take a hit. You just have to. You just have to. Because they went with an approach, and it turned out to be the wrong one. And as a result, the Patriots are now 0-1 to start the year and staring down the barrel, and we'll get to their schedule coming up here, of a potentially really, really tough start to the season. And I don't want to mince words. This is as big a disaster as you can imagine for the Patriots in a one-game setting. It doesn't mean the season's over. But in a one-game scenario where your third-year quarterback, who almost won MVP last year, follows off a miserable postseason and a terrible Super Bowl with just as mind-numbing and brain-damaged a performance as you can imagine in the fourth quarter. Your star acquisition at wide receiver, you traded a 2028 first-round pick for, is injured and left in a boot, and which is never good. You know when it's good to wear boots? When you're in like a Mario game or a Zelda game. Like that's when it's good to have a boot on, right? Because it means you've got some special powers. In the NFL, if you're wearing a boot, it means your powers are being taken away. Now, maybe A.J. Brown's going to be good to go next Sunday against the Steelers. I don't know. Seems bad, though. Didn't look great watching it. Mike Vrabel declined to give an update after the game. Maybe we'll get news during the show today on A.J. Brown, but that is a disaster. Romeo, Romeo, wherefore art thou, Romeo? The answer, dropping wide open passes. Dropping wide open passes and barely playing in the first half of the game. Mac Hollins is playing over Romeo Doubs, which is fine, except you gave Romeo Doubs a 4-year, $68 million contract in the offseason. Like, what happened here? And I'll tell you, if A.J. Brown's going to miss any period of time for the New England Patriots, this offense is going to look like it did last year when we were begging them to get an alpha number one. And I might have to take an L on something I said yesterday on the show, which was Romeo Doubs is better than Stephon Diggs today. I mean, do I already have to take an L on that before the Commanders play a game? Before we see Steph Diggs on Sunday? I think I probably do. Here's a question for everybody. Romeo Doubs played 12 out of 32 snaps in the first half of the game. The Patriots clearly knew that something was up here. So if that's true, why did they trade Kayshon Booty? You don't think they could have used Kayshon Booty last night? The New England Patriots are basically the only organization, the only man with men in charge in the world that don't want more booty. I want more booty. Guess what? I married and have a 2-year-old. I don't get the type of booty that I want these days. Maybe you feel the same way. The Patriots had booty. They had their fill of booty. Booty, booty, booty, booty, rocking everywhere. Shout out to Bubba Sparks. And you know what they said? No, we don't want booty. We don't want booty. We are trading booty. Great decision. This team desperately needs Travion Henderson and absolutely needs Kyle Williams in the passing game. Because if A.J. Brown's going to, and maybe he misses no time, but if A.J. Brown's going to miss any period of time, I want someone to tell me where the explosion's coming from on this Patriots offense if Kyle Williams isn't going to play and if Travion Henderson's not going to be there. They desperately need that injection of speed and playmaking ability if A.J. Brown's not going to be there. As big a disaster as you could possibly imagine. As if I told you before the game, right? Consider this. Sam Darnold's going to get hurt 6 plays in. And the Patriots will have a double-digit second-half lead against Drew Lock. You would have been running over women and children to bet the Patriots in the game. Probably that they would win the game outright. And they lose 13-10. And for everybody out there, and there are many of you, and I tried to split the difference on this last year, where I felt that everyone that last season said that the Patriots' run to the Super Bowl was purely a product of A, an easy schedule, and B, an easy schedule compounded by having to play a lot of backup quarterbacks, I tried to split the difference by saying that, yes, they absolutely benefited from that, there's no question about it, but also they earned their right to play in the Super Bowl. And I think that's true. But if you're and look, you can disagree with that. And if you're one of the people that really felt that way, and people hate the Patriots, right? And will always hate, at least this generation's going to hate the Patriots because of all the success they had with Tom Brady, Bill Belichick, stuff that happened off the field. If you're someone that feels that way, you are in Shangri-La this morning. You are in Kubla Khan's Pleasure Dome this morning. You're in heaven. Because not only did the Patriots lose last night in Seattle, not only did they lose to a backup quarterback, not only did they blow a double-digit second-half lead, not only did the boy wonder quarterback throw 3 consecutive interceptions to end the game, each one more brain damage than the last, but this schedule ain't last year's schedule. Oh, no. Up next for the New England Patriots, the Pittsburgh Steelers. Then, on the road in Jacksonville against the Jaguars. and then on the road in Buffalo against the Bills. Are the Patriots going to start 0-4? How much trouble are they actually in? How much trouble is this team actually in? And I'll say about Seattle coming up in a little bit with the potential Darnold injury, exactly what I'm going to say now about New England. If you think about, and it's more dire for New England, and I know we're only one game in, but just consider what I'm going to say here. All the contenders in the AFC this year, and I picked the Patriots to the playoffs, and you know what? I absolutely think they can still make it. It's only one game. And Drake May took responsibility after the game, right? But think about all the contenders in the AFC. Buffalo, Pittsburgh, Cincinnati, Baltimore, Jacksonville, Houston. You could even throw the Colts in there. The three teams in the AFC West. New England had a golden, golden opportunity last night to start 1-0. And beat the Seahawks on the road with this gauntlet of an opening schedule awaiting them. And instead, 0-1, with the conjecture about the quarterback being as bad as it's been coming out of the game, and with the star receiver potentially hurt. It's really as bad as it gets. Now, as far as New England over the balance of the season goes, we're not going to bury them on the show. I'm not going to do that. It's a terrible loss. It's an inexplicable loss. The quarterback was an F-. I thought the head coach was an F- for New England. But the season is obviously far from over. Drake May is going to play better than this moving forward. You know, Travion Henderson will return. We'll see about A.J. Brown. The Patriots will play better football and could absolutely still make the playoffs. But I think I'm willing to say this almost right away after what we saw last night. How are the Patriots going back to the Super Bowl? How's that going to happen? Is that an overreaction to say that I don't see it for New England? Is that an overreaction? Again, think about it. Chargers, Texans, Broncos, Seahawks. Yes, those are all great defenses. What do you think Drake May is going to have to face? What do you think the Patriots are going to have to face in the playoffs? They can get there. There's no question about it. I don't know if they will, but they absolutely can. But as far as getting back to, and that's how it should be judged. They went to the Super Bowl last year and then traded for A.J. Brown and signed Romeo Doubs. The goal for the Patriots should be, at worst, return to the Super Bowl, and at best, win the Super Bowl. Do you believe that can happen? Again, the question is not, can they get back to the playoffs? That answer is yes. The question is, can they get back to the Super Bowl? Can Drake May raise his level of play against the best defenses in the NFL on a consistent enough basis to get New England over the hump? I understand that it's only one game and it's the first game of the season. And in sincerity, I'm not trying to overreact. But I think it's fair to say this was as big of a disaster for the Patriots as you could possibly have short of the quarterback getting hurt. A miserable, miserable loss last night for the reigning, defending AFC champions. We're just getting started here. Tremendous Football Thursday edition of You Better, You Bet. We haven't even gotten into an incredible win for the Seattle Seahawks. Mike McDonald, majestic in the way he coordinates this defense. That secondary without Nick Emenwori, without Ty Okada the Rainmaker, swarming the interceptions, the bone-rattling hits. And how about Drew Locke putting on for his city? But how long is Sam Darnold going to be out for? And if he's out for a while, what does it mean for the defending Super Bowl champs? We're talking Seahawks coming up next here on You Better, You Bet.
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0: look was close. Throwing it up to the end zone. Did he get the feet down? Job! Yes! A pick! A terrible decision!
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2: Mike Tirico, Chris Collinsworth with the call last night on NBC. Whenever I hear Josh Jobe's name, I think of Billy Corgan, Smashing Pumpkins. Like old Job. And, in the book of Job in the Bible, like Job gets eaten by a whale, right? Or like gets swallowed by a whale and then like fights his way out. 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I've decided that I'm actually not done yet with the New England Patriots and just how miserable this was for them last night. Like, the Seahawks were almost trying to lose this game at points. Roughing the punter penalty. Like, the false start on the A.J. Barner tush-push. Like, a penalty down by the goal line that results in them settling for a field goal to make it 13-10 instead of 17-10. Just terrible. Seattle tried to give this game away. And the Patriots said, you know what? We want you guys to have this. It's not enough that you guys beat us in the Super Bowl. We want you to win this game as well in week one. And just go back to a couple of these decisions made on fourth down by New England. Punts by midfield with the Patriots. Again, Mike Vrabel, so conservative, Sean Hannity wouldn't want to sit down and have a conversation with him. And then we get to one of the critical fourth downs of the game. And here's Seattle going forward on fourth down. And here's JSN on a brilliant play call by new offensive coordinator Brian Flory. We'll get to him in a second. And JSN just outruns a terrible angle by Woodson for the Patriots defense. And then Kevin Byard decides to say, you know what? You just take this, buddy. I don't want to try and tackle you here. Almost like he's back with the Chicago Bears in their secondary. So, yeah, 10 penalties for Seattle. Drew Lock playing quarterback the entire game. And the Patriots still manage to lose. What a pick by Josh Jobe. And getting his feet down the way he did, tapping both of them in, effectively ending the game. Seahawks 13, Patriots 10. You Better You Bet on this Thursday. Nick Costos and you, Westwood One Sports. We'll talk Sam Darnold in a moment and potential implications if Darnold's going to be out for a while, but I feel compelled to say this. I think after Seattle won the Super Bowl, like we all kind of know that Mike McDonald is one of those coaches, one of the best coaches in the NFL. Is there a chance, and I think like we'll probably have our answer come season's end, we'll see what happens, that he's actually the best coach in the NFL? That he's number one? That it's not Andy Reid or Sean McVay or Kyle Shanahan or Ben Johnson or anyone else you want to throw out there? That Mike McDonald is actually the best head coach in the NFL? Beat the Patriots in a game where Drew Lock plays 99% of the game and Sam Darnold gets hurt. Like, first drive of the season for the defending Super Bowl champions, you lose your quarterback. And the crowd is absolutely dead from there for most of the game. And Drew Lock has to come in. No Nicky Minwari. No Ty Okada, the rainmaker for Seattle in the secondary. No big deal. Just three interceptions to close the game. Just completely mind-effing Mike Vrabel, Josh McDaniels, and Drake May. It's like, it's amazing because these two teams played each other in the last game prior to last night. Did the Patriots learn anything? Mike McDonald one step ahead the entire game. A brilliantly coached game by Mike McDonald defensively and manages Seattle, right? Game manages this game for Seattle to end up winning 13-10. And as far as new offensive coordinator Brian Flory is concerned, I'll just say, Brian Flurry, I don't know if I like the shaved head, long beard. Kind of looks like he belongs, like should be drinking, smoking Marlboro Reds and drinking energy drinks at a truck stop. I don't know if I like the look for Brian Flurry. But as far as play calling goes, I mean, They won the game last night with Drew Lock playing quarterback. And he called the perfect play on that critical fourth and one that JSN sprung. And look, let's say JSN gets tackled. It's still a first down and like a 12-yard gain. JSN just happens to be the reigning offensive player of the year, and he's magnificent. But it's a great call there by Brian Fleury. So for everybody who, including me, who wanted to say, look, like, let's see how this looks offensively for Seattle with Clint Kubiak, who's lying through his teeth at press conferences. We'll get to that in a little bit. But how's this going to look for Seattle this year on offense? You know, so far, so good through one game for Brian Fleury. Now, I say this candidly, mostly as a fantasy football lover and enjoyer, but also as someone that appreciates just actual real-life football. Can we give the ball to Jadarian Price, please? Why is there so much George Halani in our lives? We don't need this. Like, you don't have to be grinding the film, professional scout, all 22, Cheeto dust on your fingers, hand in your pants, watching on a projector. You don't need to be that. To watch Jadarian Price run the ball and watch George Halani or Emmanuel Wilson run the ball and immediately be able to tell that Jadarian Price by far has the most juice. By far. And I'm a little concerned, by the way, about Jadarian Price fantasy-wise rest of the season, because Halani played on the passing downs and Emmanuel Wilson was coming in down by the goal line. And when Zach Charbonnet comes back, whenever that is, you know that Charbonnet is absorbing the Halani and Emmanuel Wilson role. So I think this is going to be Jadarian Price is Kenneth Walker and Zach Charbonnet is Zach Charbonnet. It is what it is. But the Seahawks moving forward while Charbonnet's out, just like, I don't know how you could watch this game and come to any other conclusion, but Jadarian Price is, with a bullet, the most talented member of the Seattle Seahawks backfield. So now that that's said, Seattle's defense, magnificent, as you might imagine. Maybe the best defense in the league. Maybe the best defensive coach in the league. And the defensive play calls and baiting Drake May into mind-numbingly stupid pass after mind-numbingly stupid pass. Just a magnificent, magnificent performance for the reigning, defending Super Bowl champions. But it's not all good for Seattle. Because on the very first drive of the game, very first drive of the game, Sam Darnold gets sacked. Take a listen to the play and the aftermath here with Sam Darnold.
3: All right, let's take you back to the opening drive. This is the fifth play of the Seahawks season. Sam Darnold is scrambling. Draymond Jones sacks him. Doesn't look like anything when you look at the hips of the lower leg. He kind of limped off a little bit. Further exam, he is now back in the locker room getting checked on.
2: So as we're on social media, maybe you, the person watching or listening, maybe you are not on social media during games. Now, generally, I think that social media is pretty dumb. Like, if I didn't have to use it for my job, like, candidly, like, I would never post anything. But during games, it's fun. It really is. And you get updated information, right? Like, Sam Darnold's getting x-rayed. You hear that with a hip injury, and I'm immediately thinking, he'll be done for the year. And the fact that they ruled him out so early, like, he was never questionable. He was questionable of return for a little bit. And then he was ruled out for the game. And all of us, I don't know how you're not thinking the worst. How could you not think that with the information that you had available? Hip injury, x-rays, ruled out very quickly. Sounds really bad. Now it looks like the Seattle Seahawks dodged a major bullet here in terms of worst case scenario for Sam Darnold's hip injury. Take a listen to what head coach Mike McDonald said about it after the game.
4: With Sam, we got some great news back. It's to say it's good news right now. So it's, I know, still just, you know, our thoughts and prayers with Sam. We love him. At this point, we were able to rule out a fracture. So there's some more tests to be done. And so that's what I'm saying when it's positive. So,
2: translation, he's not out for the season. And for the Seahawks, like, that is great news. Because for as well as Drew Lock played, and the box score will tell a different story than what actually happened, Lock 16 of 22, 187 yards and a touchdown. Like, JSN and Cooper Kupp did a lot of the heavy lifting there. And Cooper Kupp kind of turning back the narrative a little bit that he's super washed, had a couple really nice plays in this game, including on that deep corner route, a brilliant catch by Cooper Kupp, and then JSN doing 95% of the work on the touchdown, the 45-yard touchdown. It is a nice throw by Locke, but JSN breaks tackles, and JSN takes it into the end zone. So Drew Locke has shown at points in his career, and we can go back to 2023, when Drew Locke, I don't know if people remember this game. I remember it was a huge thing on this show. Ken Barkley and I are doing the show. We're in the old time slot, and we don't know who's starting a quarterback for Seattle in that game against the Philadelphia Eagles on Monday Night Football. And it's revealed basically right before the game starts that Geno Smith is out and Drew Locke's going to start. And Drew Locke in the fourth quarter of that game in 2023 against the Eagles shows up, shows out, throws the game-winning touchdown, and the Seahawks win. So, like, Drew Locke coming in a spot like that last night, it really shouldn't surprise anyone that he played as decently as he did, because we've seen it happen before with Drew Locke. But if Drew Locke's going to be the quarterback of this team for an extended period of time, it doesn't mean that the Seahawks can't make the playoffs, can't be really good. But where's the upside? Even with a potentially transcendent defense. We'll take a break. And on the other side, what happens if Sam Darnold has to miss a lot of time? And we don't know the answer yet. And maybe we'll get the answer during the show. Maybe he'll be back in 2 weeks. Maybe he's out for 6 weeks. I have no idea. But what we need to do on this show, talking sports here, as huge football fans, like I am and you are, we need to play this out. Because this is potentially an injury that will have ramifications. This may sound hyperbolic. It's not. On who wins the Super Bowl this year. That's how big a deal it is. We will delve into all of it next on Westwood One Sports.
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0: All right, let's get ready for 4 minute. All right, let's get ready for 2 minute. Oh my gosh, they're still throwing it. Pick this off. Way to go, Job. Holy cow, we did it. Here we are, 1-0.
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2: How do you not love Drew Locke? The guy is absolutely the best. And I love how the people will send the meme out. Is it? I don't think it's a meme. It's a video, right? But people turn it into a meme of Drew Locke when he's in Denver, rapping every word to put on Young Jeezy and Kanye West, an absolute classic, like it's a bad thing. I know all the words to that song, too. I would rap it, but I feel like I'd probably get into a lot of trouble, right? I think I could probably do the whole song. I'm not going to. But it's a great song. And Drew Locke is hilarious. And Drew Locke played well enough to win this game last night for the Seattle Seahawks, and they won the game. And Drake May lost the game. So how about this? Drew Locke outplayed Drake May. True or false? Who among us would disagree with that assertion? That Drew Locke last night, what a sentence, right? Was Sam Darnold going to play the whole game? That's the expectation going in. Drew Locke outplayed Drake May. What a bad night for Drake. Interception, baby. 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Now, it's possible, right? Because this show airs 9 a.m. Eastern. We're on the air. And we did this in the NBA playoffs as well. It's possible that during the show today, we will get injury information on A.J. Brown, and we will get injury information on Sam Darnold, right? And that information, if we get it, may render what I am about to say moot. But we still need to have the conversation. We still need to talk about sports. So let's play this out. My guess is, based on what Mike McDonald said post-game and some of the reporting from Adam Schefter and Ian Rappaport and other NFL insiders, Sam Darnold is not going to miss the entire season. No fracture in his hip. So I would imagine that he will be back at some point. Now, whether that's, you know, next week or whether that's around Thanksgiving, I have no idea. Now, Seattle does have a pretty easy stretch coming up on its schedule and obviously stole a win last night from the New England Patriots. So at Arizona next week and then at the Washington Commanders. I'm not going to guarantee the Seahawks are going to start 3-0. I'm not going to do that. Like, we'll see. But with Drew Locke at quarterback, as long as he's not making a ton of mistakes, and if the Seahawks defense is going to play the way it has, the Seahawks can absolutely start 3-0. The problem for Seattle will come after the next two games. When they host the LA Chargers, host the San Francisco 49ers, visit the Denver Broncos, and host the Kansas City Chiefs. We do have some injury news here that has come in on A.J. Brown per NFL media insider Ian Rappaport. I will read the tweet. Patriots receiver A.J. Brown, who left last night's opener because of an injury, oh my God, is believed to have suffered a high ankle sprain. X-rays negative for a fracture. Brown has an MRI today to determine how much time he'll miss. Okay, so I'm going to table the long-term Seahawks conversation for the start of the hour. We need to talk about A.J. Brown here. Now, a fracture would be worse. A high ankle sprain is awful news for A.J. Brown, because it means two things. Number one, he's going to miss like a month, especially at his age, like around 30 years old. Like, he's probably going to miss a month. And also, a high ankle sprain is something that can linger over the course of a season. How many times have you heard me say over the 8 football seasons now we've been doing You Better, You Bet, that a high ankle sprain can be a death sentence for a skill position player and can sap the effectiveness away from a skill position player, especially a player at A.J. Brown's age, the workload he's had? This is, I don't want to say it's a death blow for the Patriots offense, but it's really, really bad. And I'll tell you, if Romeo Doubs is going to be what he was last night, laying a Humpty Dumpty size egg, goose egging the game, 0-0-0, zeros across the board for Romeo Doubs, unless we're including drops, in which case there's one. Wide open drops. This Patriots offense is going to be like it was last year, except Stephon Diggs isn't there. And they traded Kayshon Booty. Where's the explosion coming from on this Patriots offense without A.J. Brown? If Romeo Doubs is going to be terrible, where is it? I'm saying it right now. Like, obviously, Travion Henderson needs to play. And it's not even that he's better than Ramondre Stevenson. He doesn't have to be. He's different. He's got game-breaking speed that Ramondre doesn't have. And I keep saying this name, and you may not know who he is, and that's fine. Like, you just trust me on this. They need to play Kyle Williams. They have to play Kyle Williams. They have to have someone on the perimeter if A.J. Brown is going to be out for a while, which it seems like he is, that can get down the field, stretch the field, and catch the deep ball. It goes from bad to worse for the Patriots. What's this offense going to look like without A.J. Brown? Hour one done. Hour two for you coming up on the other side. We will talk about the Seahawks in a potential world without Sam Darnold coming up next.
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26: Intercepted by the Raiders at the 38-yard line. The Raiders are going to take a knee and steal a win.
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27: You grab a beverage or two and settle in. 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Vince Sapienza, Vinny Bonsignor, Clay Baker, coming to you live from Las Vegas here on a Thursday, September 10th, 2026. And there's no sense in beating around the bush. The Raiders took a gut punch on Wednesday. First practice of the week one regular season. No Brock Bowers out on the field. Only to learn, to come to find out, that he had a procedure done on his knee to trim the meniscus. And now will be out for at least a game or two, which is not only a stunning development around the National Football League, but as I said, the only way I could describe it yesterday was a gut punch to Raider Nation. And when we talk about the hopes and expectations of getting off on the right foot to start a season with all the new, with the new leadership in the fold, this is not the way you drew it up. And while adversity and injuries are part of the game, this is one of the very few on the team that are tough to come back from if not done right. Not to say that you can't, but it takes a very specific set of skills, as Liam Neeson would say, to find your way. And so that is the conversation we're going to have today with the news, again, with the fallout of Brock Bowers not being available for week one against the Miami Dolphins. And who's the person that needs to step up? Where does that burden fall? How do your expectations change in regards and as it relates to week one Miami at home inside Allegiant Stadium and coming away with a victory on Sunday? So good morning. The sun did rise today. That's how we're going to start our day. I know the news broke during JT's show,
28: yeah.
27: Clay, and the immediate reaction as we're, you know, over at the facility working away and then seeing the reaction, It was a tough day all the way around. But again, this is the NFL and it's a freight train. And look at no better example than what we saw last night in the NFL kickoff in Seattle. Sam Darnold goes down after one drive. Seattle looks like they can't do a damn thing for two and a half, almost three quarters. The defense, the identity of the team finds their way. The dark side, as they say, up there with the 12s. And the defense intercepts Drake May three times, sacks him three times. And away they go. 1-0 Seattle. Now, that is the side of the coin you're looking on if you're the Raiders, I suppose. If you're trying to find some kind of positives and the silver linings moving forward. Look, injuries are going to happen. That's a Super Bowl winning team from just a few short months ago. Maybe not the best comparison, but the only comparison we got up until this point. So when you look at the identity of the team, yes, Brock was going to be the guy. You're going to need everyone to come together, rally around, create that identity for the Raiders moving forward. So no doubt another steep hill to climb for the Raiders, but not an impossible one at the same time.
0: Unfortunately, the Raiders have some experience now playing without Brock Bowers. I think he missed, what, five games last year with the knee injury that he suffered against the New England Patriots. I'd never felt he was, you know, the same player last year coming back from the injury. And, you know, so he gutted through it, and I felt like he was kind of hampered by it. You know, wasn't 100%, let's put it that way, throughout the course of the season. So the Raiders do have some experience playing without him. Unfortunately, when they do play without him, there's a noticeable difference. I mean, I talked, was a week ago or so, about how when we talk about the Raiders offense last year scoring, averaging 14 points per game, who knows what would have happened had it been a healthy Brock Bowers? Who knows what would have happened had he not missed those games that he ultimately missed after suffering that injury? But all we do know is that they didn't play very well, and he wasn't entirely healthy, and he did miss five games, and there has to be, in my mind, some

0: all the other teams. So finally, when something kind of like happens, it kind of puts like a pallor over the team. Like there's like this, you know, angst of like, oh, here we go again, you know, just to start the year. But at this time around, I don't know, I just feel a little bit differently, only because of what was that pivot point last year when the Raiders played without Bowers. It didn't go well for the offense, right? And you could see the real mistakes that were leading up to a very poor performance on the offense all the way around. But this time around, I kind of feel like just in the proof of the concept of what Kubiak can design up and do without your star player still makes me feel a little confident about the concepts and his ability to work around that for the Raiders to still try to be successful on offense.
1: Yeah, well, you know, yesterday we were talking about where's the explosiveness going to come outside of Brock Bowers. Now the question is, where's the explosiveness going to come period, in the passing game? And I'm challenged to figure that out at this point, to be honest with you. Clint Kubiak is a, extremely bright, offensive mind, but he'll be the first to tell you, and any coach will be the first to tell you, you got to have your horses out there. That's what makes it go. I don't care how smart a guy is and, you know, great at playing calls. If you can't protect it, if you can't block it, and if you don't have the capable enough players to execute it, you're going to be hampered. And so, that's the challenge that he faces. And, we talked about how this was going to have to be in a lot of ways kind of a methodical offense. Well, the methodical just got a lot more methodical. And they're going to have to be precise. They're going to have to be efficient. They're going to have to take advantage, of the plays that are there. They're going to have to, as we've been talking about, kind of a death by a thousand, you know, paper cuts type of an offense. That's kind of what it's going to be. You're going to have to run the ball now for sure. And now Ashton Jeanty, good news for him. He was out there practicing yesterday and looks good for him for Sunday. And I think that combination, he and Mike Washington are going to be a big combination come Sunday. But I'm hard pressed to figure out, all right, where is that explosiveness going to come out on the perimeter and with your athletes that are catching the ball?
2: To your point, Clay, there was two guys on the injury report heading into this week one game, and if you're sitting there, you're like, okay, I'll take two players. Unfortunately, those are the two most important pieces, probably arguably, to your team, at least on at least on offense, I should say. Defense withstanding.
1: Not arguably.
2: Defense withstanding. So that's what I mean when, you know, what is the solution now? How do you move forward? Because there is no other option to move forward, right? Like, there is no, well, maybe if he works really hard in the middle of the night and he can get, no, he's probably going to be out at least a week or two. The Raiders are going to be very cautious, I would imagine, with Brock Bowers. But the answer to that question might inevitably be the guy who was also on the injury report, is Ashton Jeanty. You know, when he goes down that Sunday, I don't mean to, you know, keep bringing up like what a, oh my gosh, moment that was, but it was a, holy, what just happened to Ashton Jeanty? What just happened to the Raiders season? And so obviously it was much better news than what that immediate look painted the picture of. Him being a full participant yesterday, watching him for the media window we were able to watch, Vinny. I mean, again, a guy who looked without limitations. I'm not going to pretend to be a doctor or, you know every ins and outs of what that, but he looked normal to me in what we got to see. That's great news for the Raiders. And seeing that FP on the injury report, full participant, gives even more. Okay, but that's got to be the answer. When we talk about the identity, and this is what I was thinking about last night watching that Seattle-New England game. Again, I understand those are two teams in a different realm, if you will, of the NFL right now, and in terms of progression and expectation, everything that goes with it. I get it. But when you talk about boiling it down, how do you win a game when you lose arguably your most important piece? For the Seattle Seahawks, JSN's probably that guy, but like the guy throwing him the ball is also pretty damn important, Sam Darnold. So you lose him the first drive. The identity of your team has to come up and has to reintroduce itself, as we talked about yesterday, in a massive way. And the Seattle Seahawks defense was able to do that, and that's how Seattle was able to pull out a win, because they look dead to rights beyond that, right? So when you look at what the Raiders' identity wants to be, it's no secret

0: It's running the ball. It's establishing the run. It's mm-hmm. bullying people off the line and being able to generate explosive plays out of the run game, whether that's by way of run or the play action fake and finding a wide open guy to go make a play, to create an explosive play. So Ashton Jeanty, who is already going to be a big piece of the pie, almost might be taking even more of the burden now. And you can pass a little bit along to Mike Washington Jr. as well.
1: And you know who knows that is the Miami Dolphins. This is the whole crux of the whole issue. They know that, and so now that their defense is going to be geared up to stopping that very thing. And as we talked about yesterday, with Brock Bowers, they were going to obviously devote all of their pass coverage attention, not all of it, but a significant portion of it to Brock Bowers, who was going to step up, to make them pay for making that decision. Now you got to ask yourself, okay, now that you have to deal with Brock Bowers, so that's going to make, their pass coverage, looks, you know, for them, they're going to be able, they don't have to necessarily devote extra attention to anybody in particular on this Raiders team. And on top of that, now they can really sit in the box and tell the Raiders, all right, you know, beat us this way. You're going to have to run the ball, so run the ball. And we're going to really commit to running ball, stopping the run. We're going to commit bodies. We're going to commit mindset, all of that, to stopping your run game. Now, how are they going to be able to, the Raiders, how are they going to be able to make the Dolphins pay for that decision without having a Brock Bowers? So, and you know, we all love Michael Mayer to death, and he's a really good, young tight end, but Brock Bowers is the 1% of the 1% of great tight ends in this league, right? He's one of one, and to expect Michael Mayer to just, you know, be that's just unrealistic. He's not that player, but he's going to have to be featured, and he's going to have to deliver, and everyone's just going to have to dig a little bit deeper. That's just the fact of the matter. But it's without question, you know, a very disappointing situation for the Raiders going into their season opener.
2: And a lot of pressure is going to now be on the quarterback for Kirk Cousins. This is one in which his execution is going to be more emphasized and perhaps even more scrutinized to make sure that the right throws are being made, and at the same time, are they able to get on and continue to move the ball on third downs if they can be in manageable third downs? There's going to be a lot of components that go into what Kirk Cousins, as a veteran and somebody who's been in the system before, can he go and rise above and kind of elevate his game to make up for that loss? Obviously, it won't be one for one, but there's going to be a lot of pressure on the quarterback to now execute the offense.
0: Yeah, and it might be, you know, it might not even be pushing to make those plays. It might just be really, for Kirk Cousins, he's a 15-year vet, not that I have to be the one, but discipline might be real key mm-hmm. in this one.
2: Yeah.
0: You know, there might be a feeling, we don't have Brock Bowers, I got to go make that play. But I almost look at it the other way. With Kirk Cousins, I feel like there's a lot on him to really take care of that football now, because those explosive plays are so hard to come by. Not only be disciplined in the throws you don't make, but when you make those throws, they need to be almost pinpoint. Because we've talked about it, until the wide receivers show us differently that separation is there, that they can go out and make plays, it feels like you need to be on your P's and Q's if you're slinging the ball to the wide receivers in order to get this thing going. Especially if, as Vinny alluded to, and I don't disagree with, Miami's going to load the box and do everything they can to not let you run the ball and not let you get that ball going, which is why Wednesday we talk about, you know, being so important the first and second down, getting in third and manageable, if that is indeed the case, in order to move the chains. That run game, Rick Dennison, like Janoco, Kubiak, yesterday was one of those days that hopefully they feel really good about the work they were able to do, because those first and second downs come Sunday are going to be incredibly important in terms of the success of the team being able to establish what they want to establish, which again is the run game. Vinny, I do want to bring this up because it's notable, and we can't ignore it. I know you wrote about it. Before we were able to go to practice, you asked And Clint Kubiak was asked about the status and the health of the players, specifically a Brock Bowers and a Max Crosby. And he said, we expect all our guys ready for Sunday, only to find out what we found out. Where do you sit on that? Are you in the camp that it's just coach speak and he doesn't have to say what he doesn't have to say? Or are you of the camp like me where, again, he's going to do what he's going to do, but like let's just say things in a way that's not going to completely contrast what we're going to see?
1: Yeah, and he's a young coach, first year coach, I wrote this. You know, I have a job with the California Post, and it was noticeable what happened yesterday, and I said, you know, maybe in the future as a young coach you handle this a little bit better. There's a lot of different ways to answer that question without answering it the way he did when he knew what was going on. If you're asking, hey, Vinny, why did you ask specifically about Brock Bowers? You could probably draw your own conclusions on why I asked about Brock Bowers right there. And Vince, we had a conversation before that, right?
0: Mm-hmm.
1: Some things that I had been, things that I was hearing. And so I asked that question. Okay. As a reporter, all right, I'm hearing something. Let me see if there's anything going on. Ask the question. And he said what he said. Okay. Sounds like that was, you know, there's times where you hear something and it's just inaccurate. And that's why you ask questions. You know, you don't assume, you don't jump to the conclusion. You ask questions and you rely on who you're asking, you know, to be forthcoming. And, I don't know. I'm not going to get into the reasoning of, in why things were handled, but obviously, there was probably a better way, let's just say that there was a better way to handle it. So it's to me a learning experience is what I would say.
0: Yeah, when
1: I'd love to get your thoughts, Vince.
0: Yeah, so it's one of those things. I don't care what you tell me because you're going to do your job, right? Like yesterday, for example, John Harbaugh with the New York Giants was asked. I forget what the question was. It was an injury related question or an availability type question for Sunday. Right. And he stopped the media in New York and he goes, look, I'm just going to say this once. I'm going to say it here. We can make things real awkward at these press conferences or we can have real good conversation and I can give you what I can give you. But I am not going to be telling you who's going to be available on Sundays. I'm not going to be telling you who's playing, how much they're playing, what packages they're in, what kind of plays we're going to be running. Those types of questions you can save because I'm not going to answer them. And it was one of those things, a veteran head coach in a new market, and it's New York, the big bad New York market where everyone's, you know, out to get you. And he flat out said, like, this is how I'm going to handle it. So you can ask those questions. I'm not going to answer them. So we can move this conversation and press conference along.
1: Mm-hmm.
0: That's great. But that's not the things I'm going to answer. And I'm not, and he said his piece. Great. That's where you stand. Doesn't mean I'm still wouldn't ask you the question if something pops up during the season, because sometimes you have to ask just to ask, to your point, right? Can't assume, everything. My take is the first thing I thought of when the news came out was what, you know, Spytek said at the end of training camp when he said, you know, when he was talking about the relationship with Clint and he's, you know, still learning. He said something to the effect, and I'm paraphrasing, where he goes, you know, there'll be certain things he says in the press conference. He comes back to me. And he goes, yeah, my bad. I gotta not say that or say it differently or et cetera.
1: Mm-hmm.
0: So I take that just as a big learning moment. It's one of those things that doesn't look great because I just know that, at least for me and the people I was conversating with, there was a lot of confusion from my work end. Like, what is going on here? What are we? And so there was a lot of confusion. I can only imagine how it was for Raider Nation, hearing what he heard, everyone's available, and then come to find out, what was it, two and a half hours later, that he had already had the procedure done in a different state, right? So it's just not a good look. That being said, is that the end-all, be-all? Absolutely not. Clint Kubiak, the Raider Nation wants Clint Kubiak to go get a solution now in terms of what Sunday looks like for me. So as a reporter, as somebody who's like listening to everything you're saying and reporting on it, only to for that not to be the case is a little, that sucks. It's like, okay, well, that was a little bit.
1: And it's not just reporters. It's, you know.
0: Yeah, well, I'm just speaking for me.
1: I agree with, I totally agree. And I'm completely with you. But then you take it a step further. Like, those are all live, you know, the team.
0: Yeah, we're not the only ones listening to that.
1: No, not at all. And it did cause a ruckus out there. People were like, well, what, hold on a second, you know, and that's just that, again, to, and I, as I wrote, with all due respect too, like, it's a hard thing to do to be the team, basically the team spokesman, the face of all the information and handle everything, correctly each and every time. But this is something that, for Clint as a young coach and a first time coach, all right, I could have handled that a little bit differently, a little bit better. And, this is not at all. And I wrote this too. This is not a character. Defining character, at all. It's just a learning experience. And I've been around a long time. I've been doing this a long time. And I know good people from people that, are less than good people. And in my heart, I truly believe that Clint Kubiak is a stand-up, A-plus person and human being. So I got no issues or problems or anything like that. But I would hope that just as a young coach, all right, you know what? Kind of have to do a little bit differently or better, however you want to characterize it. Next time that kind of a situation occurs,
0: we all make mistakes.
1: Exactly.
0: I don't know if that's how he would categorize it, then move on, right? Like we got to move on from it. The Raiders have to move on from it.
1: But there's millions upon millions of people that are literally at this point now, as the head coach, hanging on every word that you say.
0: That, right.
1: Literally.
0: But again, and he's not the first to that something like happened. Won't be the last. It was just one of those. The only reason I even brought it up was because of the confusion that I know it caused in real time as we were there and going through whatever that process was. It was confusing. We move on. The Raiders now have to move on. How do they do it? Who is the person or persons that have to step up? Who are you looking to shoulder that burden without 89 in the lineup against Miami week one at Allegiant Stadium? 702-365-9200. How do your expectations change for what you're going to see, what you expect to see, and the outcome that is forthcoming on Sunday? 702-365-9200. We will get to your thoughts coming up by phone. Phone lines are open. Text line is a buzz. We'll get to your thoughts. We do want to hear from you, Raider Nation. We will be hearing from the voice of the Raiders, Jason Horowitz, coming up at 8 a.m. And then we will be going behind enemy lines at 9 a.m. with Alan Poupar over there in Miami. 702-365-9200. But first,
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15: Man, I give Brock all the praise in the world. Even from like I said, days at Georgia, when he came in as a freshman at Georgia, I know he made me and Quay and our whole linebacker group exponentially better. And he's doing the same here. You know, he's only thing you gotta do is be yourself and practice and in the games. But in practice, him being himself gonna make us better as a linebacker core and as a defense.
0: That is Raiders linebacker, former George Bulldog, N'Kobe Dean, talking about one Brock Bowers, who, again, that is the topic, that is the conversation, not only today, but that's going to basically carry this one through the week into week one and beyond. Now, I know there's a lot of Raider Nation out there, you know, looking at some of the social media doctors that post and different things like that. Well, meniscus trim could be more than 2 weeks. Look, I'm not going to get into diagnosing. I can't. I won't do it. I don't know. All I do know is that he's not going to be out there week one against Miami, right? Mm-hmm. Vinny and Clay, like, that's what we know. The Raiders, what is the fix right now? I don't know what the fix is in 4 weeks from now, because I don't know what's going to happen in 4 weeks. I didn't know what was going to happen yesterday. Till I wake up, and then all of a sudden we're here having conversations, and then boom, there it is, right? Like, the biggest question mark heading into yesterday was, is Ashton Genty going to be a full participant? And a lot of Raider Nation's day, if it was going to be good or bad, was if he was an FP or an LP. Well, he was a full participant, but that obviously didn't overshadow what was overshadowing everything, and that is the injury to Brock Bowers. The procedure that is done, we are not going to get into diagnosing what that is, or at least I will not. I'm trying to look at, all right, how do the Raiders move forward? What do the Raiders need to do to move forward? Who are the guy or guys that have to shoulder that burden now? Where is the fix? Where is the solution week one against Miami? And how do your expectations change against the Dolphins at Allegiant Stadium? 702-365-9200. Let's get out to the phones. Raider 66, good morning and welcome.
16: Hey, good morning, guys. How you doing? Hey,
0: great.
2: Good, thank you.
16: I think my expectations are that the game's going to be a little tighter now because we don't have Brock Bowers. And not to put pressure on Bowers, you know, coming back too soon. But I just know that my wife many years ago, had a meniscus tear. She had surgery the day before Thanksgiving, and on Black Friday, she was out at the stores, you know, shopping around. She was limping a little bit, but so it is something that possibly it would not be too long-lived there. And yesterday you were talking about the depth chart and what we noticed. You know, I noticed that the depth is better this year than it has been in the recent past. And I think that Mayer, you know, given the chance, I think he can step up. Now, he's not going to be Brock Bowers, don't get me wrong. But I think he's, you know, next man up, and he can get the job done. It's like back in the day, if Dave Casper went down, we had Raymond Chester. I mean, you know, you didn't miss too much of a beat there. So I think that's there. It's going to be a little bit tighter. But, you know, this game just historically reminds me, you know, how far these two franchises have fallen and that they're trying to get back up. You know, there was a time they were the two, like, alphas in the NFL. Check this out. Over a five-year period from 71 to 75, the Dolphins were 57-12-1. Except from 72 to 76, the Raiders were 55-13-2.
0: Wow.
16: That's 80% winning for those two franchises. Amazing. And the history of these two teams goes, the Raiders have been a pain in the butt for the Dolphins for a lot. Back in 73, the Dolphins had an 18-game winning streak going. The Raiders ended that. In 75, they had a 31-game home winning streak going. On Monday Night Football, the Raiders said, it's over. And then, of course, the Sea of Hands game when the Dolphins were going for the first three-peat in the Super Bowl and were going for four Super Bowls in a row, Raiders knocked that off too. So that's great. But today is a very special day in Raiderdom. It is the 48th anniversary of the Holy Roller, game against the Chargers. Where there was like 12 seconds left. The Raiders were down by six. And Stabler did the kind of underhanded fumble toss. And then Pete Banaszak kind of tossed it forward. And Casper, you know, kicked it around and fell on it in the end zone. And Bill King's call of that play is absolutely fabulous. If you ever get a chance to check it out on, you know, whatever site you're going to look at, it is great. But, yes, We broke the hearts of the San Diego Chicken and many Charger fans, and Raider Dan from San Diego will probably remember that one pretty well, too. But, yes, Holy Roller Day in Raider Nation. Thanks, guys, for the time. Have a great day, and go Raiders. Let's kick some butt.
0: Thanks, 66. Happy Holy Roller Day to you and to all who celebrate.
2: To all who celebrate.
0: Clay, you should have been up on that one. You should have worn your Banasag jersey today.
2: Of all the days, of all the weekends, where you bring up where you think you're worried and you have despair about Brock Bowers, you still have the great memory of what Dave Kasper could be and saving the day and classic Raiders history.
0: Actually, we had a full 3-hour show dedicated to it, but the Brock Bowers news, we had to scrap it. Right, Clay? Isn't that?
2: Well, we'll have to wait till next year for the 49th anniversary. Yeah.
0: No, but thank you, 66, again, our resident Raiders historian. We appreciate you. As always, 702-365-9200. How do your expectations change for Sunday? And who has to bear the load a little bit more with no 89 in the lineup? You know, one of the guys that I think it has to, that we alluded to, Clay, was Kirk Cousins. And, you know, he was asked yesterday, again, prior to all the news dropping, of what it takes to be a successful offense here moving forward.
17: Question, you know, I think it's always going to be about some of the same things, no matter what time of the year it is or who you're playing. You know, you got to lead well. You got to elevate the other 10 guys in the huddle and the rest of the locker room with the way you lead and your presence. You got to be tough, you know, physically, mentally, emotionally. You got to protect the football. And you just have to run the operation well. And I think if you do that, you know, the plays will come to you. This game is played one play at a time, and that's the mindset I've always felt helps me best, is to just take that one play at a time approach.
0: That is Raiders quarterback Kirk Cousins. And Vinny, as we like to say, there's no magic wands here, right? Like here in Las Vegas, there's no magic dust to pour on the team. But when he talks about elevating the team and elevating the other 10, I know he wasn't asked directly about Brock Bowers because we didn't have knowledge of the exact confirmation of what was going on. But when he says you got to elevate the other 10 guys, and that is even more so today than maybe yesterday at this time.
1: Yeah, as a quarterback, you know, sometimes you have to be Steph Curry out there making the plays, making the big shots, but sometimes you also have to be Steph Curry making the pass and, you know, accommodating your team, setting your team up, and facilitating is the word that I'm looking for. And I think that, you know, without Brock Bowers, this game and Kirk's role on Sunday really accentuates the facilitator role that he has to play. And he has to help put the ball into the hands of players to maximize what they're going to be able to do next. So that's what this game kind of becomes about. That's part and parcel with the quarterback position anyway. But even more so, I think on Sunday it becomes more pronounced. To really be dialed in when you're getting the ball to certain players, who you're getting the ball to, what the situations is, and put the ball where those players can now go do some damage with it in their hands. So that's going to be on Kirk Cousins, and he knows that. He's been around long enough, and that's always been his job anyway.
0: Yeah, it's one of those things. Brock Bowers was a set-it-and-forget-it type of player when in the lineup. Obviously, you do not have that. So the doing more feels like what it's going to be. But if I were
1: to... Yeah, he's the focal point of the offense.
0: But if I were to guess, like, yeah, but that's
1: literally
0: what I'm saying.
1: That's the thing.
0: If I were to guess, we're going to hear from Andrew Giannoco later today. I do believe that is on the schedule today. I would imagine doing less is just as important as doing more, right? Like, if you're... Again, I don't think Kirk Cousins can go out there and be like, okay, I need to really chuck it and duck it. Every time I'm out there, the methodical matriculation type approach might be the way to go, because it's a question we've asked, and I think it's an uber fair question on today. Where are the explosive plays coming from? Who are they coming from? Because in the run game, we still believe Ashton and based on what we've seen, Mike Washington have the ability to do that. Right. And now you're leaning on them to do that. But in the pass game, where is it coming from? Is Kirk Cousins creating those explosive plays, checking out of, you know, audibly and doing whatever he needs to do, getting with Clint Kubiak? Like, how does the game plan change? The game plan obviously changes in a drastic way, right? We all love Michael Mayer. We all love Michael Mayer. But now him in that seat, your tight end depth gets mighty, mighty thin. And Michael Mayer has not shown what Brock Bowers has shown. So you have to do things in a different way.
1: And this could be a big game, for Ashton in the pass game as well. You know, we always think of him just as a runner, but obviously he could catch the ball. And that was going to always be, I think, more pronounced this year to begin with. I think that there was going to definitely be some intentionality to get Ashton even more involved in the passing game. And on Sunday, that's probably going to expand even more, you would think, to make up for this type of a loss.
0: So, up on the text line, Dana from Boca Raton, who called in on Tuesday, Clay.
2: Love Dana.
0: Yeah, he goes, so, about that win by two touchdowns prediction, that didn't age well. Still winning without Brock. That was Dana in Boca Raton. Confident, still there. Although it lessened, still confident. Still confident. 702-365-9200 is the number. Want to continue to get your thoughts. Phone lines are open, but right now, it is time for the Ultimate Raiders Hookup. 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Week 1 Sunday against Miami. 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An autographed Brock Bowers jersey will be. All you got to do is be caller number 9. 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
20: This week's Finley Cadillac Henderson Player Performance of the Week is from the WNBA, and once again here in the hometown with the Aces. As the WNBA announced last week that four-time league and reigning MVP Asia Wilson has been named Western Conference Player of the Month for the month of August. This is her fourth honor this year after receiving it in each of the previous 3 months of play for a full season sweep. Wilson is the only player in the league history to sweep WNBA monthly honors in multiple seasons after claiming both available awards in the 2020 Wubble season. Over the month of August, in which the Aces posted a 7-5 record, Wilson averaged 25 points on 49.5% field goal shooting, 8.8 rebounds, 3.2 assists, 2.1 blocks, and knocked down 88% of her free throws in the 11 games in which she appeared. Our Brandy Flores caught up with Asia before the break and asked about the numbers she was putting up and what that means to her.
22: It means something to me in a way that I'm reaping the benefits of me just working hard, you know? I mean, that's something that you always want to do. You want to be better than what you were before. That is always a goal of mine. When you're able to continue to show up as your best self, as your true self, and you're understanding the work that you put in, you see it coming to fruition, I think that's what it really matters to me. The numbers are always great. Glad that we're able to put up those type of numbers. But when it comes to me and how I measure myself, I'm going to always measure myself as just being better than what I was last year.
20: Asia Wilson talking about all her numbers that she's been putting up and what it means to her. On August 25th, Wilson earned her 32nd Western Conference Player of the Week award, which is one award from tying Tina Charles' record of 33 honors. Some of her big-time performances in the month of August, but not limited to, August 6th at Indiana, Asia Wilson had 26 points, 13 boards to go along with 3 assists, 2 blocks, and a key steal at the end of overtime in the narrow 86-84 Aces victory over the Fever. August 11th versus the Mystics, Asia had 26 points, including 5 of 5 from the free throw line, pulled down 13 rebounds, had 4 blocks, and the Aces snapped the Mystics' 7-game winning streak in their 86-76 home victory. In August 23rd at Toronto, she had a game-high 27-point, 7-rebound, and 7-assist performance that helped lift the Aces to an 88-78 win over Toronto in Vancouver. So big ups to Asia Wilson, who swept the 2026 Western Conference Player of the Month honors with this August award. That was the Finley Cadillac Player Performance of the Week Award brought to you by Finley Cadillac Henderson, the prestigious Cadillac dealer of the year. 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
0: Welcome back inside the Morning Tailgate, Raider Nation Radio 920. We're with Brock Bowers down for now. Who steps up? Where does the... I think I used the word burden one too many times. It's not a burden. Where does the opportunity find itself elsewhere amongst the Raiders? Who takes advantage? Who needs to grab hold of the additional workload necessary to come out with a dub week one Sunday against Miami? And how do your expectations change against the Finns? 702-365-9200. Raider Mark and Henderson back with us. Good morning. Welcome to the tailgate.
24: Hey, good morning, fellas. Fantastic show as always. Thank you very much.
0: Thank you.
24: Absolutely. Hey, it's going to have to be Trey Tucker, guys. He's going to have to be the guy that's going to step up. You know, we're going to put him in motion a lot. Maybe take some deep shots down the field a few times and make those big plays. And, you know, also Naylor, too. So those are going to be the two guys we're going to watch throughout the game and see if we're able to get those guys the ball, you know, quick and often, and take our shots downfield. You know, obviously, you know, Jesse plays. We're going to see how he looks. And, you know, we've got Washington, too. And then, you know, Big Mike also. He's going to be, you know, the guy on third down and short to, you know, get that first down. Because I watched the game last night with Drake May. I mean, obviously, he didn't have a great game.
0: Yeah.
24: But he was able to we had Rich, remember back in the day, on third and two or fourth and two, use his legs. How is Kirk Cousins going to – he doesn't run. So, I mean, it's like we're going to definitely have to use our backs out of the backfield to get those short yardage. We've got to take our shots down the field. I really think it's going to be Trey Tucker, guys. I really do. So, hey, great show. You guys are wonderful. And you know I'll talk to you guys during the season.
0: Later, Mark, and appreciate you. Thanks so much for the phone call. Trey Tucker is a great, great candidate in terms of guys that needs to step up. I think we were talking about with – was it Marcus yesterday? And we were trying to get an idea – right? Yeah, it was Marcus Johnson. Take
2: yeah.
0: What the expectations of what his numbers might look like. Jalen Naylor, Vinny, I think you asked him. Jalen Naylor, Trey Tucker. And he was of the belief that he thinks Trey Tucker's going to get one big long one, whatever that looks like. One big long explosive play. But to Raider Mark's point, one might not be enough, right? Without Brock Bowers, you might need to get two or three of those Trey Tucker 15-plus type yard catch and run opportunities. And again, as much as that falls on a Trey Tucker getting that separation, making that play, I do wonder how much falls on the shoulders of Clint Kubiak scheming things up. And I hear what you're saying, Vinny, when, you know, you could be the smartest man in the world. You need your dogs to go out there and run. But I also do believe that Clint Kubiak was brought in for his proficiency and his ability and creativity to do these kinds of things, where you might not have the upper tier of the roster, or you might be down a superstar. You know, this might be on his plate now. Okay, how do we go about fixing this? How do we go about helping what would have been option number two in the route become that option number one?
1: Right. It's how do we win a football game, you know, without Brock Bowers? What are we now that we don't have 89? Now what's our best plan, of attack? And that's how he's going to, approach it in terms of, you know, scheming it up. The players you're in, you know, that the players were put in yesterday, and are in. I know that he's been planning accordingly. I don't know that you can, you know, change that part of it. It's really going to come down to execution. It's going to come down to winning at the line of scrimmage. It's going to come down to establishing a run game and being able to lean on that throughout the game, being able to throw off of the run game and play action. And it's going to take precise execution by the quarterback. That's what it's going to come down to. I don't know that you can, you know, even as Clint Kubiak, okay, now we don't have Brock, so we're going to move to Trey Tucker, and he's going to be the featured part mm-hmm. of this offense. That's the thing that I don't see on this offense, is a featurable component now.
0: In the pass game.
1: Right, exactly. You can, I think, with Ashton. I think he's definitely somebody, and I would imagine, but here's the problem. He's just coming off an injury, too. So, you know, how much can you lean on him, Ashton Jeti? I know he was a full participant, and quite honestly, he looked good when I saw him. So I was very pleasantly surprised. When we saw him walking off the field through the walkthrough,
0: right,
1: when we first came in, I was like, okay, he looks really good. That's just, right, you know, my own experience seeing somebody literally walk. He was walking great, and then he looked great when we saw him in practice getting the ball thrown to him in the media session that we were allowed to be out there for. So, but he is coming off it. He is dealing with an ankle injury. So, may not be the right time to just press that button over and over and over again. So, it'll be interesting. It's going to be a group effort, and everybody's got to pitch in. Everybody's got to do quote unquote a little bit more. But what you can't do is A, expect people to be what they aren't, and B, have players trying to do things that they aren't or more than they're capable of. That's what gets things completely out of whack. That's how mistakes happen. That's how guys get a little ahead of themselves, and that sometimes affects the efficiency and the timing and all that. Just go do you. Honestly, just go do you and have everybody just pitch in and just take care of the football, run the football, get yourself into favorable, you know, third downs or second downs and manageables, and go win a football game. And defensively, they got to be better now as well, or just, you know, a little bit more locked in as well. So it changes things, and that's unfortunate when you have your focal point not being able to be out there. It's going to take a group effort to compensate for it.
0: 702-365-9200 is the number. We'll get to more of your calls in hour number two. The voice of the Raiders, Jason Horwitz, set to join us next here on The Tailgate.
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4: 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Vince Sapienza, Vinny Bonsignor, Clay Baker. Coming to you live from Las Vegas here on a Thursday, September 10th, 2026. No Brock Bowers for the Raiders week 1. Who steps up? How have your expectations changed without 89? How do the Raiders overcome? What do the Raiders need to do to overcome? We'll continue to get your thoughts throughout the hour, but joining us now is the voice of the Raiders, Jason Horowitz, and the tenor, if you will, the mood of the conversation leading into week 1 has taken a drastic change. Jace, with the meniscus trim, the procedure done earlier in this week, 89 out at least a week or two. Without getting into the what happened, we're moving forward. We're trying to push this conversation. How do the Raiders overcome what is the biggest loss on the offensive side in terms of their biggest offensive star?
5: Well, so a couple of parts to this. I was looking today, and maybe, I mean, you guys could maybe fill me in, but I found it interesting on my first look that the line didn't move.
4: I think it moved half a point. I think they were 3.5 and it moved to 3.
5: Okay, so really nothing in that regard, you know? And so from that perspective, I think it's interesting because what the odds makers think of either the Dolphins' inability to find playmakers or the fact that they think that Brock Bowers is not as big of a detriment to this team for not having him. Now, we all saw it last year with that version of the Raiders when Brock Bowers was gone and how drastically different the offense became. And so I think a couple of things. Number one, you know, people have been talking about it for years. Michael Mayer has to be a go-to guy. And we've seen it in spurts. It has never really been a thing. Let's see if that happens to start this year. Clint Kubiak, since the moment he walked in the door, has talked up Trey Tucker. This is a big moment for Trey Tucker. We saw it at Washington, right? For only career 100-yard game, 3 touchdowns in that game. Now, the Raiders got blown out, but he had a massive game. So those two guys. And I do think that Clint Kubiak's deliberate ability and meaning to run the football is going to come out in full force this week. Now, I think there's a couple of parts to that. The Dolphins' defense, their strength, at least going in, seems to be their linebacking core. Jordan Brooks is a tackling monster, all pro, new contract. I love Jacob Rodriguez. He was the best linebacker in college football last year. So you got those two guys manning the middle, and we'll see if the Raiders can run. But you spend $80 million to go get Tyler Linderbaum so that you can run the football and the passing game works off of that. And that is what they're going to have to do.
1: How many yards rushing do the Raiders, you know, I hate to put a number on it, but I am thinking about a number in terms of, you know, what they need to do on the ground to be able to, you know, be able to manage this game in a way that they're going to come out with a W.
5: I think you and I have the same number, right? Isn't it like 530? Isn't that the same number that you have?
1: I'm thinking. I'm saying 170. I'm saying they got to get to 150 to 170.
5: That's a lot.
1: 170.
5: Yeah, that's a lot for a team that averaged 70 or 75, right? You're asking them to double that, and I think they can. I do. You know what, Vinny? I would say it's not a total number. I think it's a yards per attempt number. They got to be north of 4. They got to be north of 4.
1: No doubt about that.
5: And if you're north of 4 and you run the ball 35 times, you're looking at 140 to 150 to 160 yards. And if you're in that range, this is a team that might be able to win the ball game. You know, because look, Kirk Cousins is a guy who's been around. Now the interesting thing for me with Kirk is the weapons he had in Minnesota, not when he first got there. He didn't have Jefferson when he first got there, but he had Stephon Diggs and Adam Thielen. And then he had Justin Jefferson. And then in Atlanta, he had Drake London and Bijan Robinson and Kyle Pitts. And in Las Vegas, you know, you'd say you have Brock Bowers, but for this game, you don't. So it'll be interesting to see how Kirk's veteran leadership and understanding of Clint Kubiak's what he wants to do gets him to find his guys in space. And that will be an interesting aspect to this game. And it's the biggest question mark to this game. You know they are going to want to run the football. We have known they're going to want to do that for 6 months. Is anybody on this team capable of catching the football and making big plays? He's been asking it all offseason. They've been talking about it in August, what receivers are going to step up. And

0: Chris Johnson this year, who was one of the best corners in this year's draft. But nobody's writing home about the Dolphins secondary thing. Dante Trader and Jason Marshall and all these other guys who are you know, undrafted free agents are guys that they're all like, these are going to be the best corners in football. Now, maybe we're all wrong, and maybe the Dolphins, with all of these young guys that they're going to play, including on offense on their skill position players, are going to turn out to be really good players, and maybe Malik Willis is going to be a really good player, and we're all dead wrong about the Dolphins, and they're going to be really good for years to come because of all of their third, fourth, and fifth round picks, and they got a lot of them over the last 2 years. If all of those guys turn out to be good, then they're going to turn out to be the Seattle Seahawks from 12 years ago with Pete Carroll. Because that's how they built that team, right? Russell Wilson and Richard Sherman and Bobby Wagner, those were all middle-round draft pick guys. And that's how they became so good so fast. If the Dolphins are that, we're going to be shocked and we're going to lose on Sunday. If the Dolphins are not that, then there's an opportunity.
1: So for the wide receiver group, it makes you feel like, all right, well, who's going to step up out of that? But do you feel strongly more, instead of an individual, that this needs to be a collective going forward without Brock Bowers?
0: Well, I don't know how long Brock's going to be out. None of us really know that. But the other part to that is we saw what Brock was when he wasn't healthy last year when he played, and it still wasn't the same. So I'm going to assume that Brock won't be his normal self for a while, whether he plays or not.
1: Right.
0: So the answer to that question is Jalen Naylor has to be someone that they can rely on. And, you know, I don't know that we saw that in the last 6 to 7 weeks. And he was never a guy that Minnesota had to rely on, except the times where Justin Jefferson was hurt. And he did have some big moments. You know, Naylor did have 10 touchdowns the last couple of years, you guys. And, mm-hmm. and last year, it was not with great quarterback play. In fact, it was with subpar quarterback play. And I would say we have better quarterbacks than they had last year. So I think it's there. You know, I think we're panicking a little bit too much on Jalen Naylor. I do believe that Trey Tucker is a bona fide NFL receiver. A good one at that, a guy who could be in the league for 8 to 10 years and be a successful player. Now, whether he's going to be a 100-catch guy, that's probably a little bit too much to ask. But can he catch 5 balls a game and get to 75 catches on the year and whatever that is? I think so. So I think Jalen Naylor's the answer to that question, but we just haven't seen it. And he's never. And I think he was. I think most people were surprised that he was their one answer at receiver in the offseason. And you know, again, this is what the opener's all about.
2: Jason Horwitz, voice of the Raiders, joining us here on the Morning Tailgate, Raider Nation Radio 920. You know, Sam Darnold leaves after the first drive. Last night, the identity of the Seattle Seahawks is the defense. It rises up and makes the plays. The Seattle comes out and gets the win. We don't know what the identity is of the Raiders. We know what they want it to be, running the game, running the ball. Ashton Jeanty, that's a lot on one side. But I want to ask you, this in a different way, based on the events of the last, you know, less than 24 hours. You have a known commodity in Kirk Cousins, right? 15-year NFL vet, but you have an unknown for the Raiders defense. First time defensive coordinator, whole lot of new names over there in terms of what it's going to look like. On the opposite side of Miami, to your point, a whole bunch of new names on the defense, but Jeff Hafley is a known commodity in what he does defensively, yet a complete unknown at the quarterback position with Malik Willis. We don't know what he is as a starter on a bad team. We saw what he was as a starter surrounded by a fairly good roster in Green Bay. What does he look like here in Miami? Yeah. Is this, what I'm getting to, is this as simple as Kirk Cousins versus Malik Willis? Because of the unknowns on defense.
0: No. I mean, every football game could be broken down to be as simple as anything you want it to be. but I don't think it's that. Because I think they're going to be asked to do a lot different things. And the Raiders are going to have to contain Malik Willis' ability to escape and get out of the pocket and his possible running game. And the Raiders or the Dolphins are not going to be asked to do that with Kirk Cousins. So I do think it's different than that. But go back a second. I want to start with the defense.
2: Yeah.
0: The Seahawks defense is their identity. And I believe wholeheartedly that the Raiders starting defense can be a top 10, 15 defense in this league. I do. I think Max is set to have just a massive year. But the difference with Max having a massive year on this defense is he's surrounded by other guys who are possible Pro Bowl players. And you couldn't say that last year. You know, Quiddy Pay has had

0: had 8 sacks twice in his first 4 years in Indianapolis. Quay Walker is a Packers captain and leading tackler year after year after year on a team that was going to the playoffs. He's a massive playmaker. N'Kobe Dean, you just talk to that guy, understands the defense, and he's got it. So assuming he stays healthy this year, the upgrade on the front is massive, you guys. It is massive. And so, you know, as the defense wasn't awful last year. It's just that the offense put them in awful spots time and time again. But the defense was not awful. And you go from that, they're going to be better than last year. And so I truly believe this defense is going to keep this team in game after game after game. And they can win games 21-17. They can win games 20-14. Now, is that fun? Do people want to see the Raiders score 30? Of course we do. But I think this defense has the chance to be outstanding. Now, again, we will see it. The Dolphins' offensive line, they are young inside in Savaya Naya and Proctor, who's their first-round pick. But they are huge inside. And then you've got, you know, a left tackle who's a guy that is talking. and you've got Austin Jackson, who's a veteran, who he's missed like 35 games the last 4 years, but he's a veteran on the other side. So I don't think they're great at the tackles. I think they're going to be really good on the inside, and I think there's chances for the Raiders to get 3 or 4 sacks.
1: Max wouldn't bite, Jace. Max wouldn't bite.
0: No, Max did exactly what you want a veteran leader to do.
1: He was asked 4 times yesterday in that scrum. He was asked 4, 1 bite. That was good restraint. That's elite level restraint.
0: Maybe they know. You know, look, Robbie Leonard told us in our production meeting, as I think most defensive coordinators along the league would, that, you know, they know they're going to play their starters a couple of series throughout the preseason. And they did, right? 1 series in the first game, 2 series, I think, in the third game. And he also said to us, there are going to be things that they do in the regular season that obviously they're not going to show in the preseason, things that people aren't going to be expecting. And I think every defensive coordinator in the league would say that. And I think this team has the horses in play to do it. I think Taron Johnson is versatile. I think Quay Walker is versatile. Woody Pay is a guy that last year was used to cover and stand up. And I don't think that's necessarily his strength. And I think he's going to be a guy who's, you know, a major run stuffer. Now, I think Keyron Crawford is a loss. I really think that is one that they were really excited about. And we saw it in glimpses in the preseason, almost what they wanted Tyree Wilson to be and never got to that point. But Tyree Wilson was a pretty good run defender. He just never became a good pass rusher. I think Keyron Crawford had a chance to do both. But obviously we won't know this year. I think they're going to be good on defense. And now the question is, can they get more takeaways? Because that's where they've been missing, and I think that's where a guy like Trayden Stoops comes into play.
2: You know, speaking about the defense, and I'm there with you. I do think that this is going to be an improved defense. Need to see a little bit more pass rush, and hopefully the interior of the defensive line can hold up against the run. If they can, then I really am bullish about this defense. But in particular, the young secondary. And your thoughts on Trayden Stoops earning a starting job as a second-round rookie?
0: Yeah, I think that's great. I think it's great because he didn't come in and was handed it to him. He had to come in and beat out a guy who has been a starter on this team for a couple of years and to various degree of success, but enough so that the team gave him a contract before last year. So I think you can never have enough good players. And Trayden Stoops is a versatile player who has been talked about by multiple Arizona defensive coordinators because he had a lot of different coordinators at U of A and said he is a guy who is going to be an outstanding NFL player. And so the question is for Trayden Stoops, is picking up the schemes that people are going to try and throw at him. And when he gets outmanned by size or whatever it is, how does he play that? And I really think Trayden Stoops, the Raiders haven't had a guy, and you guys tell me if I'm just forgetting this, but they have not had a guy who could be a, we're going to get 5 or 6 interceptions guy in quite some time. And Trayden Stoops is that guy. You know, Jack Jones got his hands on some balls and took them back, but he also gave him 60-yard touchdowns. But Trayden Stoops is that guy. And I know that they want Eric Stokes to be that guy. He never has in his career. He has one career interception. But Stokes is. And I think that's the difference back there that they need to have. And I really do think, again, what do I know? I don't know scheme. I'm just guessing. But I'm guessing that Trayden Stokes has a very successful rookie year. Because here's the other part. He's surrounded by successful veterans. Right? And Taron Johnson is a successful veteran that's back there to help. Jeremy Chinn is a successful veteran that is back there to help. So you put all that together, Nakobe Dean, Quay Walker right in front of him, he's going to be in the more right places than wrong.
3: Well, I'd like to think that they would want to also see other rookies in the secondary play a little more than usual because of their ability and opportunity to make plays. I'm talking about Massis and McCoy. How exotic do you think, Rob?
0: I don't think they're ready. And if they were ready, they'd be the starter. Maybe McCoy a little bit different, but like each of those guys had a chance throughout the course of the season to beat out Darian Porter to be the starter.
3: Sure.
0: Darian Porter is still a very young corner. Remember, when he was at Iowa State, he was a wide receiver his first 3 years who transitioned, and he was pretty much strictly a special teamer until his final year at Iowa State. So we're talking about a guy who's got now 2 years of being a main corner. One at Iowa State, one in the NFL, and he was the better of the players throughout training camp. And he is long, and he is big, and his teammates love him. You know, you talk to some of the defensive players for the Raiders, and they all admire what Darian Porter does because of what he's willing to do on special teams. And, you know, his thing, and Kirk keeps talking about this in the preseason, his thing is he is right there to make every play, but he just misses it by a tiny bit. So does he overcome that and make those plays? You know, go back to that Marvin Harrison touchdown for Arizona on the opening drive of preseason. He is right there. It was a perfect throw, you know, and he had that a couple other times. So I think Darian Porter is going to be good. I really do. And that means Massis and McCoy are going to have to wait. But that if they have to wait, it's a good thing. It's not a bad thing.
3: I think maybe seeing them in some packages would be interesting. And my overall question was, how exotic do you think Rob Leonard will be in game one?
0: I think you're going to see the total package. I think Robbie Leonard's been waiting to do what he wants to do and run it his way. And you can tell when you talk to him how excited he is with the pieces he's going to be able to put out there in the places he wants to put them. And guys, I think the one thing we constantly forget, and I'm very guilty of this because we all like new things, and there was a point this year where Max wasn't on the Raiders anymore. I think the part to that leads all of it is what Max Crosby does. You know, like the what he has done the last couple of years on defenses that were not as talented as this one was close enough where at times he should have been considered if the Raiders were better for defensive player of the year. And you put that on a defense that's better where they're going to have to game plan for better players. You know, you may see Max Crosby have defensive player of the year numbers. And if he does, it's because his defense is outstanding.
1: Jason Horowitz, we'll end on this one. I'm curious, you know, we saw the Rams, they got a third of their roster as captains with the Chargers. Not too
0: did
1: far.
0: Really?
1: 11.
0: I did not see that. I did not look at that.
1: They got 11 guys. They got 11 captains. Chargers, I think, have 10. Clint Kubiak going with a weekly, I don't know if it's going to be a rotation. Might be same guys week to week, but every week they're going to name three captains: offense, defense, special teams. So we got Kirk Cousins, Quay Walker, and Sheyu Ulubi as the special teams captain. I'm just curious at your opinion on that because it feels like the captain naming has become a thing this year, where you're getting just everybody on the roster. Obviously, the Raiders are in a different spot than the Rams. But just what does the messaging tell you about what Clint Kubiak is doing here in Vegas?
0: I don't want to speak to the Rams or Chargers.
1: Yeah, that's fine.
0: But I can tell you specifically some of the things Kirk Cousins told us about what Clint Kubiak. I think I shared this because a couple weeks ago, but they don't call it walkthrough; they call it CRT, and I don't even remember what it's. Or I'm sorry, ACT. And I don't even remember what it stands for, but they are literally, from a culture standpoint, almost Ted Lassoing the building. Mm. I wouldn't be shocked if there is a sign that says believe above every, and maybe he gives them a book to read. And one of the guys is like, what's a wrinkle in time? Do you want me to be the little girl? Yeah, I'd like you to. You know, and like, you can get that type of thing. I wouldn't be shocked. They are trying to change everything to get this team back to the winning ways it once had. And maybe it's gimmicky, maybe it's not. But he has consistently said, I don't want anyone to feel comfortable. I want everyone to be doing things every week where they are competing, they are leading, and they are being part of the ways to make this thing better. And so I think this fits that mantra that Clint Kubiak is working through. You know, I don't know. When you get to NFL locker rooms, Vinny, tell me, you tell me. I don't know that captains in an NFL locker room have the same meaning as it does in like a college locker room where they're looking for 21, 22 year olds to lead 18 and 19 year olds. Cause these are all guys who are, you know, between 25 and 38, however old they are. And they're supposed to do the right thing. So I don't think this is a terrible thing. If guys stepped up, if the team recognizes it that week, you go be a captain. I think that makes sense to me.
2: Yeah, and I think there's two different ways to look at it. One is the game day responsibilities. You're the one that can go talk to the referee and the umpire and all that kind of stuff as a captain. Right. So there's like practical, roles involved on game day. Now, on a week to week basis, some teams, whether it's the standard captain, roles for throughout the season. And how that's kind of structured, because some teams have like a council that other players can come to them, and then those captains go take whatever, if there's a misgiving, if there's a message, whatever the case, to the head coach or even the general manager, and that's how that structure works. But if you're doing it on a week-to-week basis, that would change. I would think, though, with the Raiders, there's probably a couple of established people that would handle that sort of a role on a day-to-day, week-to-week basis in and above the game role. Yeah, leadership council, exactly.
0: A leadership council that every team has, and they know where they can go to. And I would assume that Kirk Cousins is a major part of the leadership council. and so I think, I think it makes a lot of sense in the world. And look, guys, we've been waiting for 9 months and probably more likely we've been waiting for 6 months since the draft and free agency and all this stuff to go see this. And we're just itching for it to start. And, what I'm very curious about too is what the building looks like on Sunday. You know, if Fernando was starting, the excitement build up for the number one pick to get that spot. And I know we've had those arguments between us before that, but I'm just curious to see, is Raider Nation with a completely new coach again, Mendoza on the roster, the whole thing, is the building, cause I've never been in a home opener, right? Every week one game I've ever called has been on the road. And I have not. I am very curious to see what this building looks like from a silver and black perspective to a teal and orange perspective. I'd like to hope it's 75-25. That's probably asking too much because it's never that much, right? The visiting teams always in Allegiant make up 35% at a minimum. But let's see. And if the Raiders can then give them something to build off of to go to LA next week.
1: Well, Jason, we can't wait to see you this weekend at Allegiant Stadium.
0: Let's go.
1: Jason Horwitz, the voice of the Raiders, with us here on the Morning Tailgate, Raider Nation Radio 920. Jace, we appreciate you, brother. We'll see you here in a couple days.
0: Clay, I'll see you at the hot dog stand, buddy.
3: All right. First one's on me.
1: 702-365-9200 is the number. We'll continue to get your thoughts, your calls. Who needs to step up? Who needs to take the brunt of the loss? That is number 89, Brock Bowers. And what are your expectations now with the recent events of the last 24 hours ahead of Sunday? 702-365-9200. But first.
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7: He's a high motor player. I think his motor is, their defense runs off his motor, and he's a great player. So, yeah, I'd say his motor.
8: Does the trash talk fall into that too, like that aspect?
7: I feel like, yeah, he's a hothead. So a lot of those things you can get into his game with that. But, I mean, he's a great player, so you just got to stay on it all four quarters really with him.
9: And that is Miami Dolphins left tackle Patrick Paul when asked about one Max Crosby. Again, not the worst thing to be called, but a little aggressive, I guess, in how he said it. At least that's how it was taken. We asked Max, Max was asked multiple times, and in the scrum, he wouldn't bite. He would not bite. He just would end it by saying, I don't know who's saying what. We'll see Sunday. And that felt like a response in and of itself. But as much as we wanted that to, or at least me, I wanted that to be the focal point of the bulletin board material, Brock Bowers' injury takes center stage. And joining us now behind enemy lines to give us the other sideline perspective is Alan Poupar, publisher of the Miami Dolphins on SI, host of All Dolphins podcast, as well as the co-host of the Dolphins Collective. Alan, good morning. Welcome. Thanks for joining us here on Raider Nation Radio.
10: Well, thanks for having me.
9: Well, I guess let's just start with the news that is Brock Bowers. You know, all week long we've been asking on this particular program the expectations for Raider Nation and what they expected with a team coming cross-country on the road week one at Allegiant Stadium with a new renewed sense following offseason. And the expectations, I feel like, have changed a little bit. I'm curious, on your side of things, what are the expectations for the Miami Dolphins heading into week one?
10: The expectations are that this is one of the most winnable games on their roster. This is not, put it politely, it's not the most talented roster the Dolphins have fielded, but that's by design. They wanted to restart, reset, rebuild, however you want to phrase it. And that involved dumping a whole lot of high-profile, high-salary players, taking the cap hits, the painful cap hits in 2026, and then basically starting over. And because of that, their depth is borderline non-existent. More than likely, they're not going to win a ton of games. And you look at their schedule, and they play the NFC North, they play the AFC West. And if you play the whole game of, okay, that game's a win, that game's a loss, that game's a win, it's really easy to get to 3-14 quickly with the Dolphins. And then you look at the Raiders, who are coming off a bad year themselves. And it was one of, from the start, it was like, well, you know what? That's one of those games they can win. And now you take Brock Bowers out of the equation. Oh, it's definitely one of those games they can win.
5: Curiosity level for Malik Willis. I went back and watched the film of him with the Packers, and I gotta say, he looked good. There's no denying that he looked good. It was a short, small sample size. But the fact of the matter is, when he was called upon, he played good football. And obviously, Jeff and the general manager came from Green Bay. They made it a point to bring Malik with them from the Packers to Miami. That says a lot to me. Is there any hope that he can be the long-term answer, or is this all about Arch Manning and C.J. Carr and Dante Moore?
10: No. Hey, and you talked about the level of anticipation. I've covered the Dolphins for more than 30 years. I have not been that curious in anticipating the debut of a new Dolphins starting quarterback since Dan Marino.
9: Wow.
10: Because of the upside. And as you mentioned, in those very, very in that very, very small sample size that we saw in Green Bay, man, that dude looks the part. And then you watch him in training camp. Yeah, and you watch him in training camp, and there were days when, the accuracy wasn't as good, but you see that he's got a big arm. He can make throws from every angle. He can obviously can move. And then you talk to him, and you watch him, handle how he handles himself with his teammates in the locker room and media sessions, and he's got a great aura vibe about him. And so I go into the regular season thinking, is there any reason beyond the fact that he just has never proven it, why this guy couldn't be legit as a franchise quarterback? And obviously we don't know that. I'm certainly not going to predict that. Some of the hardcore Dolphins fans can go ahead and do that. I'm not going to do that. But I see no reason why he wouldn't be. And the Dolphins did not bring him from Green Bay, guaranteeing him $45 million over the next 2 years. If they didn't think there was a shot, if he was just a bridge quarterback to get us, like as you mentioned, to Arch Manning or Dante Moore, whoever it might be, in 2027. I think John Eric Sullivan and Jeff Hafley legitimately believe this guy has a shot. Let's see if he can do it.
11: Can you explain the importance and the identity of the run game for the Miami offense? Because Achane is considering to... He keeps toppling his great numbers over and over again, and I can't imagine what this year is going to be like for him. But overall, this seems like something that makes him so special when he has the spotlight as being just this number one superstar on a team that needs to find their running identity. What makes him so special?
10: Well, the first thing that jumps out at you is the speed, and that was evident from the time he arrived in Miami as a third-round pick. In 2023, and he was just one fast guy on a team full of fast guys. And then last year, where he took his game to another level, he was breaking tackles all over the place. And if you look at his rookie season, what he had was like 7 yards a carry or something ridiculous like that. And a lot of it was, good outside zone blocking, creating lanes, and you would just sprint through them. But then you look and if you start considering where the blocking like levels off a little bit, is he going to be able to break tackles? And last year, that's what he did. He was very good. He was among the league leaders, I believe, in terms of like broken tackles per rushing attempt. So that's a pretty good combination. But I think there's a misnomer that the Dolphins offense is going to be all about Devon Achane and nothing else. I think it's going to be just as much about Malik Willis, if not more, because there's two ways of looking at Achane. Is on the one side, he's not going to have Tyreek Hill and Jalen Waddle to occupy the attention of opposing defenses the way they did the past three seasons. Obviously, last year was up until the point where Tyreek Hill went out. The flip side to that is the Dolphins now have a quarterback who actually can make things happen with his running ability, which should help Achane and maybe counteract the fact that, again, he's going to be more of a focal point for opposing defenses. But the Dolphin offense ran through Achane each of the last 2 years because a downfield passing game disappeared and it became a whole lot of Achane on the ground or catching short passes.
9: It's Alan Poupar, publisher of Miami Dolphins on SI, host of All Dolphins podcast, co-host of the Dolphins Collective. Alan, I was listening to Jeff Hafley's podium presser earlier in the week, and he's very detailed in some of his answers, which is, for our purposes, a dream in terms of going in the ins and outs. But I'm curious from what you've heard from him, being around the team as you are, what is the matchup or matchups the Dolphins feel they have the advantage of this week against the Raiders?
10: I wouldn't take it from anything that Halfley has said during the week. He spoke Monday, he spoke Wednesday, because specific matchups really haven't come up, and he hasn't talked about anything. All he's talked about is, again, maximizing your best matchups and minimizing your worst matchup. If I'm looking at the two teams, I think one potential concern from the Raiders, and you can tell me I'm wrong, would be stopping the run. So maybe you give them a heavy dose of Achan. On the flip side for the Dolphins, I think the key's got to be making sure that Max Crosby doesn't wreak havoc. And he did talk about Max Crosby and making sure his offensive linemen, like, while not going nuts over, spazzing out too much about Crosby, also being aware of where he is on the field at all times.
5: You know, anytime you go through a regime change, it's often where, you go from the player's coach to the disciplinarian or vice versa, or one to the other, offense to defense. And there's always, whether it's by design or coincidental, just a major shift and a major change. And I can't think of a more major change than the one that Miami's undergone, going from their general manager and Mike McDaniel to now Jeff and this general manager. Nothing against Mike McDaniel, who I think is one of the more fascinating, people that I've ever covered, and talked to. But there is a distinct difference between Mike and Jeff, and I'm wondering how that's been received so far.
10: Yeah, and the funny part too is Mike McDaniel also was about as polar and opposite as you could get from Brian Flores, who we succeeded in Miami. So they went from like the drill sergeant to the cool dude, back to somebody who's more, I think Jeff Halfley is between Brian Flores and Mike McDaniel in terms of his personality and, how much of a hard ass he might be. But I think the leadership qualities are a lot more prevalent with Jeff Halfley than they would be with Mike McDaniel. Ultimately, he's going to be judged by, how good of a coach he is. And the truth is, all the early indicators are, especially in the way he communicates, the way he runs his practices, he clearly looks like he knows what he's doing, that the Dolphins may have something on their hands. But the truth is, we won't know until we play a regular season game and we see how he manages, game decisions, game management, clock management, all that good stuff. The same with Jordan Eric Sullivan, the new GM. If you look at all the roster transactions that they made, if you're on board with the idea of a rebuild, which personally I am, because at some point it wasn't going to go anywhere further with what they had before, I have liked practically 95% of the transactions they made. There are some I'm not totally crazy about, but again, not that anybody asked me. For the most part, it's been really, really good. So I think the early indicators are that the Dolphins did very well with those two hirings, understanding full well that it's not going to be reflected in the one-loss record in 2026, because, again, it would be really surprising if the Dolphins won a lot of the games. What's going to be more important is, are they getting better as the season progresses? Are some of those young guys being coached up and developed properly to where they could become the nucleus of a contending team?
11: It's Alan Poupart going behind enemy lines, publisher of SI.com's Miami Dolphins, SI.com/NFL/Dolphins. Thank you, Alan, for your time. It's great to hear from you. We'll see you on Sunday, okay?
10: You got it. Sounds good. Thanks, guys.
11: Thank you. Alan Poupart NFL on X. A lot to get into as we approach. More of your thoughts on the phones at 702-365-9200. And with the Ultimate Raiders hookup on the way, I want to remind you tonight, Thursday Night Football at Chickies and Pete's inside Sahara, Las Vegas. 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Q will be doing a show live from 2 to 5, getting you primed and ready for all the great food and drink specials. And, of course, always free parking inside the Sahara, Las Vegas. It's Chickies and Pete's, our sixth year in a row for Thursday Night Football. 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
9: 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Hey, Clay, are you going to the game on Sunday?
11: Yeah, I can't wait.
9: I'll be there.
11: I want to get there early, though.
9: Vinny, are you going to be there?
5: Yes, of course I'll be there.
9: Well, make sure you get there early.
5: How's that even a question?
11: But you got to get there early,
9: You got to get there early. You know why? This Sunday.
5: I get there before everybody gets there.
11: Oh, well, then perfect.
9: Gates open 2 hours prior to kickoff, Raider Nation. If you are going to be at Allegiant Stadium, you want to make sure you are there at the start. Because not only can you catch player warm-ups, you can enjoy game day happy hour.
11: All right.
9: Half off select drinks.
5: I love that.
9: Trying new food items, grab some limited a dish souvenirs, and be in your seat for showtime, which begins at 1:05 ahead of the 1:25 kickoff time. We want you all in there early. I have been told through sources showtime's going to be pretty good. Not that it's not every week, but this one. We always got to be better than the last, right?
11: Yes, that's true.
9: And the Raiders live by that. Be better than the last. So I've been told Raiders plan to be better than their last.
11: Oh, so the
9: be there for showtime. 1:05.
11: What a wild weekend this is going to
5: be. Be 1% better every
9: single
5: day.
9: That's right. That's right. 1% better.
5: It always all goes back to Joe Namath, the name of his book. This is literally the name of his book. I can't wait till tomorrow because I get better looking every day.
9: Can
5: you name a person that Vince, I'm sure had he not, you would have.
9: Yeah, come I mean up that does title sound for your like something
5: he stole it.
9: I could live by without that for question. Sure. Yeah.
11: Joe Namath, James Brown, Vince Sapienza.
5: There you go. I know both of you guys can appreciate this, but the hardest walk every single Sunday, every week, whatever the day of the game is the walk, whether it's at home at Allegiant Stadium or on the road, is the walk from the car, whether you drive into the stadium in a rental car or you get dropped off, on Lyft or whatever, is the walk from the parking lot to the media entrance and going through all of the tailgates at any stadium, because you're just like, I just want to be right here. I want to go grab a tri-tip sandwich and a beer and a shot of tequila and whatever else everyone's doing out there. You just smell the aroma. That's a beautiful thing about NFL, college football too, but in particular the NFL. When you go to places like obviously Allegiant Stadium and the tailgates that are going on there, you go to Kansas City, you go to Green Bay, you go to all these, and everybody does it a little bit differently. And I'm quite honestly not one of those, we do it better than you do it, but no, everywhere I go, It's their thing, and it's and they're the best versions of themselves, and I'm not going to put one over the other because they're all beautiful and they're all unique depending on where you are. Green Bay does it differently from Chicago, and Chicago does it differently from L.A., and L.A. does it differently than Miami and Minnesota and so on and so forth. And Allegiant Stadium, without question, Raider Nation does it differently and in a beautiful way, in a distinct, very, very unique way that Raider Nation does the tailgate. But they're all so great, and honestly, when you see me, and sometimes I, hey, how you doing? Say hi to people and everything like that, because there are always a lot of Raider fans wherever we are. Just trust me when I say I would love just to sit down with you guys, play some hacky sack, get a beer, have some tri-tip or whatever it is that you're serving
2: hacky
5: up.
2: And
11: you got a couple hats in the car that we could bust it out in the media parking lot.
5: What about Pogs?
2: If we're doing hacky sack, I'm bringing my Pogs set.
11: No.
5: throwing the football around. Sometimes you got your glove, your mitt and your glove.
2: Just no soccer
5: balls.
11: I say no to the Pogs because you got the slammer.
5: Yes, exactly.
11: You got the cheating slammer. Slammer.
2: My slammer's going to crush you all. Just like I'm going to crush Clay in fantasy football.
11: We meet on week four. That's all that matters.
2: Week four, there's going to be a tension in the air, Vinny. That is,
5: and even in even in Kansas City, you're going to hear some George Clinton blasting. You know what I'm saying? Clay. You know,
11: yes,
5: the music, like when you at 1,000%, you're hearing some funk, you're hearing some fun music. It's just awesome, man. It really is.
2: I don't know why you guys would kick me out if I just walked up to the tailgate with my Pog set. That's pretty rude.
5: I don't even know what that is. I don't even know what you're talking about.
2: Let's take a break. We'll Google it. 702-365-9200. Hour number three of the tailgate rolls on.

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22: It's hour number three here on the Morning Tailgate, Raider Nation Radio 920, the flagship for the silver and black. Vince Sapienza, Vinny Bonsignor, and Clay Baker. Coming to you live from Las Vegas here on a Thursday, September 10th, 2026. The sun did indeed rise, fellas. Tough day for the silver and black, though, without question on Wednesday. The news of Brock Bowers not going to be available for at least a week or two. A meniscus trim, had the procedure earlier this week, that according to Adam Schefter and others. And as many asked the question, what happened? Why now? Why the Raiders? We can't focus on that. We here at the flagship focus on the here and now. What does practice look like today? What does the game now look like Sunday? How do the Raiders go into Allegiant Stadium against Miami and still come away with a victory without number 89 in the fold? 702-365-9200 is the number. We'll continue to get your thoughts. Phone lines are open. Who do you think needs to do a little bit more, take a little bit of that workload on Sunday? And how have your expectations changed of what you'll see, of what needs to happen in order for the outcome to remain the same of what he hopes to be, which is a dub? 702-365-9200. Want to get into that. Vinny, we are getting quite a few questions on the reports from Jason, of the founder of OverTheCap.com, a site that I know I've used countless times. Jason underscore OTC on the X is reporting that the Raiders have restructured the contracts of Quay Walker and Jalen Naylor. That is creating $8.26 million in cap space this season. Now, he went on to further report that it's just for breathing room for this season.
23: Yeah.
22: But obviously, there's a lot of, I don't want to say panic, because that panic's not the right word, but just a lot of questions being arisen with, obviously, the news of yesterday. Why is that being done? What does it mean?
23: Well, it means that right now the Raiders have about $11 million in cap space, and you have to prepare for the season. There's anything could happen. Obviously, Brock Bowers just went down, you know, and so it's not, there's nothing imminent. There's nothing that this foretells whatsoever. You have to now operate with a you know, a little bit of a cushion to get through the season, because you never know what might happen. You never know what might trade might you know, come across your table at some point. So you just need that, literally that breathing room. So this is the time that you do it. The rosters are set. You have your 53-man roster for the most part. That's going to change, obviously, as the season goes on. But you do need to have a little bit of cushion right now, just to get through get through the season.
22: Good info right there.
23: It's pretty typical timing of it.
22: No, understood. I just wanted to make sure we were getting quite a few questions about it up on the text line. I wanted to serve that one up to you so that we can make sure we're all on the same page. But it is fair questions, too. And again, the timing of what happened with Brock Bowers, all of a sudden, does it feel like someone around the corner? What's happening? Just normal stuff. I do think it is notable, though, that it's two guys that literally just signed said contracts, though.
23: Those are the best kind, because, you know, and now you can take what they were going to be making in salary and just convert it real quick to, you know, a little bit of a signing bonus, prorate it. That's why you put a couple of extra years on it, so that each year, now the prorated, which is like they get their money right up front. And then you, from a salary cap standpoint, you get to pay that off in increments, over the, X amount of years. You add two more, that means that, the quote unquote salary cap payment, even though it's not a payment at this point, it's just literally paper, it's paperwork and accounting, it goes down by, you know, instead of dividing it by you know, let's just say 2 years, just for an example, you divide that by 4 years or however many years are now on, have now been added to the contract. So, it's usually the most recent, and you do that with, you tell the agent, like, look, and they don't care because the player doesn't get one less penny out of the deal. So it doesn't matter to them at all. But you are upfront and you tell the agent, hey, look, just so you know, maybe before the season, maybe during the season, if we need a little bit of wiggle room or we need to create a little bit of cap space to feel comfortable, we may come to you and say, hey, we're going to convert salary, which you get paid on a weekly basis, to an actual signing bonus. They know what the drill is and they're like, okay, just let us know when.
22: Beautiful, beautiful, beautiful. 702-365-9200 is the number. Who needs to take on the brunt, the workload? Lost now with 89 not in the fold. How have your expectations changed? Out to the text line. Oh, our buddy Jerry. Jerry on the text line says, good morning, tailgate. Want to wish my beautiful daughter a happy birthday Saturday, the big 1-5.
0: Right.
22: 15, her Fernando Mendoza year. Give her a shout-out. Shout-out.
0: Yes.
22: Daughter of Jerry.
0: Daughter of El Paso Raider. Happy birthday.
22: Happy birthday.
23: Got a chance to talk to Fernando in the locker room yesterday, and I told him, I go, hey, man, I just want to let you know that I was at your I finally got a chance to just privately talk to him about this. I was like, I was at your party. You made it out to, you came out to Bloomington? Wow, that's crazy. I was telling him, I go, you know, I was standing just 15 feet from you when you were preparing. I told him, I go, I've never seen anything like that in my life. And I go, I've always been meaning to ask you this question. I saw somebody come over there and they're pointing

0: and then went and did that. But I told him, I go, I learned a lot about you that day, because I've never seen, and I tell you guys, I've never seen anything quite like that. So it was pretty darn impressive.
1: You know, speaking of the Mandalorian, I think we had the conversation on, doesn't matter the day, we had the conversation about Fernando Mendoza being the backup quarterback, right? And Clint Kubiak was asked a couple times about what that means, the workload, things of that nature. Here's the Raiders head coach talking about Fernando.
2: Yeah, I think with that, I probably wouldn't do the Bobby Bowden going game one. We're going to let Kirk go. But, you know, everybody's got to be ready. You know, the back, if you're not starting, you got to be ready to go in at any given moment. That's whether, you know, that's whether an injury, whether performance, whether who knows, you know, the backup's got to be ready. So that's no positions any different.
3: Fernando was listed number two on the depth chart. What was it that you saw from him that made you comfortable for him to be the backup?
2: Well, him and Aiden still got a lot of practice this week, so we could change our mind too. Just let him keep practicing and getting better.
1: Change our mind? What's that about?
4: We'll switch it up last minute. Don't worry.
1: Well, we saw a little bit of a switch up yesterday. Don't need to get back into it, but we did see a little bit of a switch up in terms of that. All right, back to the topic at hand. That's the reasoning why Fernando's number two. Again, it shouldn't come as a surprise to anybody. Fernando's number two, but we are onward with QB1 and the Raiders, how they go and get a win in Miami. And we're talking about the different levels of who needs to step up, right? Who needs to be part of that? You can pick out a lot of names, but one thing that is interesting is that without question, whether Brock was in there or not, the success of this team starts with the offensive line. And if they can get this run game going in a big way, and speaking of the depth chart, as we were talking about earlier, Jackson Powers Johnson was one of those guys that took hold and won the starting job. To Clint Kubiak's point, the Raiders could change their mind. We can see Caleb Rogers at any point, but you know, I, among a couple other people, caught up with Jackson Powers yesterday at his locker, asking about what it meant to kind of win that starting job and what the feeling is as we get into week one of the regular season.
5: I felt like we all had a really great training camp. I feel like it was just fun. I think it was different energy. I feel like it was, great atmosphere, and I thought all the guys got better, and it was fun playing football.
6: Are you seeing a different culture with Clint running things compared to the other coaches that you played here with? And what is it, if you could put your finger on it?
5: I think we just come here every day trying to get better, and the main focus is football. It's not anything else. It's not all the other things. All it is getting better at football and just being the most connected team.
7: What about Kirk? Now you have a training camp in with him. What do you like about having him behind you?
5: Well, Kirk has a lot of knowledge. He's smart. He's been here for a long time. And he just loves playing football. And it's really cool to see a guy who's, you know, this deep into his career, and he's having fun just like he's a rookie.
8: How much do you think you and Caleb made each other better this camp?
5: I think everybody made each other better. I think Caleb made me better. I think Tyler made me better. I think, you know, DJ made me better. I think my coaches made me better. I think we all kind of, as a collective, made each other better.
9: Can you pinpoint the biggest improvement that you believe the offensive line made this offseason compared to last year?
5: I think technique and just having more cohesion and just being all on the same page. I think we're going in pretty confident into the season. Going into every practice, we're confident. So, yeah.
10: Having a veteran like Kirk, how does that help the communication at the line?
5: It helps a ton. I mean, you got a guy who's been in the league for such a long time, seen every look. It's just second nature to him. And then you also got Tyler, who, you know, one of the best centers in the league. He can do that too. So there's just a wealth of knowledge, you know, all around us, and it's exciting.
11: Take us inside Rick Dennison. He is a master teacher and so well respected in this league. What's it like for a sponge like you that wants to learn to be under a guy like him?
5: I mean, Rico's awesome. You know, the amount of, you know, knowledge he knows as well. He's been on such so many winning teams. I mean, he's amazing. How he teaches is great. But you also got to give the flowers to the assistant guys too. I mean, Mario, Ben, Pete, you know, they're all putting in their different two cents to make us all better. And those guys just work their tails off, and we appreciate them.
10: What kind of leader is Kirk Cousins? What kind of energy does he bring to the team?
5: I mean, he's a great leader. You can see it kind of every day. He's talking to someone new every single day. He's, you know, getting to know everybody's families. He's getting to know, you know, each each individual person. And

0: kind of push them in their own way. And you just have confidence when he goes out there, because it's not like he's unproven or he's not, like, he's shaky. That's not how he is. He's, you know, he's solid. He's fun. And he's just a great guy and a great quarterback.
1: How does the feeling shift on a day like today, first practice, getting ready for week one?
0: I think it doesn't shift. I think we're going to practice just as hard as we practiced in training camp. And we're going to go out there and have fun playing football.
2: What excites you most about the identity of this year's offensive line?
0: I don't think we really thought of a bunch of identity. I think we're all just really excited out there to go play football together.
3: Maybe satisfaction does it bring you that you were challenged and you had to endure a competition and that you came out on top of it?
0: I really didn't. I wasn't really focusing on that. I was just focusing on getting better every single day and be there where I need to be and just be present where my feet are.
4: Kirk was saying the first day of OTAs, it felt like you guys were preparing for the Super Bowl with how intense it was. How can you describe the difference of that intensity this season?
0: As I said before, it's just focused on football. We come in and all we do is, you know, prepare to be better football players. And I think that's always going to be positive. And I think we treat every practice, every walkthrough, every aspect that we do like it's for the Super Bowl. But more importantly, that we prepare just for practice, because practice is just as important.
2: How do you feel different headed into year three?
0: I feel happy, excited, ready to play football.
5: There it is, Jackson Powers Johnson, prior to practice on Wednesday. And I asked a few players yesterday in the room that question of, you know, do you feel a shift, like on a day like today where the regular season is on the horizon, you know, that for NFL kicks off later tonight, they play Sunday, and it was all the same. What Jackson answered, he's like, no shift. We're going to practice just as hard, all those different, everything you heard. And the reason I found that interesting is because I go back the last couple seasons where I've asked that question in the room and they're like, yeah, it feels different this week, you know, different. And I think if you're looking at the reasons why, I think that comes from Clint Kubiak. Like, every day, treat it as the same. Clint Kubiak has that, I don't even, they all run together at this point, but he said you have to treat every day like it's the Super Bowl. You have to treat every day like you're prepping to be your best, to be at the very best. And that is something that clearly has sunk into the team, because I got the same answer from everybody. No shift. We're going to go out there and we're going to practice our asses off, just as we did over the weekend, just as we did last week, just as we did in training camp. And again, that might be a little thing to a lot of people, but for me, as somebody who's heard different answers over time at this same particular time over the last couple years, it tells me there has been a shift in mentality. What did Jason say? They're trying to Ted Lasso everything in terms of change, just about everything. Well, that is a noticeable change I heard in real time yesterday.
6: Well, and I could say this. I had a conversation with a former Raider who's now on another team that I cover, and we just happened to run into each other after a practice. I was actually in the parking lot, and we were talking about what happened last year with the Raiders, and he was pretty blunt about how bad the coaching was and the dysfunction of the coaching and the messaging of the coaching and how it was very confusing for the players and it seeped down to them. It wasn't like they were working any less harder last year or are working harder this year. It has nothing to do with that. It's how they're being coached and what they're being the instruction and the messaging and how it was not cohesive last year. And I took that conversation and was talking to a couple players yesterday inside the Raiders locker room who knew the player that I was talking to, and they were just shaking their head like, you would not believe, honestly, how bad it really was, and how the word dysfunctional was used two or three times to really describe it. And look, you know, in real time, and one player yesterday told me, he goes, it was painfully obvious if you were just watching what was going on. You can absolutely see it. Now, as he said, not absolving myself or any of us that was here of any responsibility, because ultimately we do have to go out there on the football field and get the job done. But if you know football, you didn't even have to be a master football mind to really be able to watch what was going on any given Sunday and realize there's something amiss here, and it starts with the coaching. And there's a lot of reasons why that ended up being the case. We don't have to rehash all of that. The way it was constructed, the whole thing, putting mix-matching philosophies and coaches who had never worked with each other before, it all led to this, the dysfunction that the players were experiencing from a leadership standpoint and a teaching standpoint to them, let alone going out there now and playing free and easy and everyone not everyone being on the same page. So in contrast to all of that, the players that I was talking to yesterday in the Raiders locker room were like, but you can't even comprehend how different it is right now. I don't know that that's going to result in anything better. It should, right? Obviously, it should. You would think that it would. But, you know, things are going to determine what the record's going to look like and all of that, that we just have no clue about yet. It all has to play out. But from the player's standpoint that I talked to yesterday when they revisited some of last year based on the conversation that I had with one of their teammates who's they respect and love, they're like, it's hard to even calculate the difference between what was going on last year to what's going on this year. And I think Jackson Powers Johnson was you know, illustrating that a little bit. There's no less work, more work, anything. Work ethic is work ethic. These guys get there because they work hard. It's what are they being taught? How are they being coached? And how is that going to be applicable to what they do this year? We saw what it looked like last year, and it wasn't good. Hopefully, based on the changes that have occurred within the coaching and the continuity, the unmistakable, everybody is rowing in the same direction from the coaches to the players now in terms of the messaging and everything else, I would imagine has to have a positive effect on the finished product.
7: I loved how last week during Once a Raider, Always a Raider, Richie Incognito had spoke about that. He talked about the just as the difference from last year. He said that during the season film room discussion up for the offensive line, there was no conversation about what went right or what went wrong. So nothing could get fixed, and that players were coming out of those film room discussions just as confused or at least just as uncomfortable about the situation as they did going in, and that just rolled into even more turmoil throughout the year. So it looks like just in the very base efforts of just trying to fix things and the communication of what things are expected to do and how to fix things that aren't working has already been established and problems are eliminated. It's so imperative to appreciate what Rick Dennison's able to do, how one guy can go and make such a major difference and a most critical aspect of your team.
8: Yeah, and while all of that I think is accurate, for me it's just, again, without going back to last year, I'm going to go back to last year, you know, one of the things we always talked about was the energy, right? How many times did we say energy, Vinny? Like, when we were talking about practice and training camp and yeah, we said it a lot. We, you know, all the things going on, the extracurriculars, the trash cans, the big giant, you know, mouse wheel, whatever, mouse ball floating thing, whatever. And you think about that, and you think about just the swings of emotion, just in practice, just this super high energy that practices were an hour and a half, hour and 45, right? You can't, from a just physiological standpoint, be at that level for an hour and 45 straight minutes, right? Like, yeah, if you just think about it logistically, so that was a giant theme of last year. Just swings of emotion. When it was good, it looked really good. When it was bad, it looked really bad. There was no in between for the most part. And I think what we've seen so far, again, they haven't even played a regular season game. I totally understand that. But just listening to JPJ talk about, we're treating every day the same in terms of how we're going about it. I think that is Clint Kubiak to a T. There is no high, no low, good or bad. He is just in the pocket at all times. That is a roster. That is a locker room. That is mimicking your head coach, and right, wrong, or indifferent. That is what you want. That is what you want the identity to be, because your head coach is your head coach. And I think in a very, very, very, very, very, very small sample size, you saw the fruits of that in that Houston game. Things were terrible. Things were terrible, but no, there was no highs or lows or what. Everybody stayed in the pocket. The Raiders scored, what was it, 20 some odd points unanswered. Yeah. They go on to win the game. Again, it's a preseason game. There's a lot of I get that, but it was a microcosm of what is trying to be built here. And again, to your point, JPJ, a perfect illustration of that yesterday.
6: Yeah, and But I will say that even with all the emotions and all the fun, I've seen Pete Carroll succeed in that with all those emotions.
8: I understand, but
6: I have to say that it wasn't that. It was when it got right down to it, guys weren't sure of what they were supposed to be doing, and they were getting mixed messages from the coaches. Like when Pete's been flying high, he had cohesiveness in his coaching staff, and the messaging was correct, and the coaching was high level, from the position coaches to the head coaches to the coordinators, right on down the line. That's one of the big failures was last year. And also, I just felt like there wasn't synergy between the coaching staff and the front office in terms of what's our big picture and how are we going to address that big picture, from the front office's standpoint. And Pete's kind of more, we want to win right now, you know, so that was completely off as well, let alone, what was going on in the coaching staff. So I agree, this team is going to, mimic the, how the coach goes about it. Although there's some high intensity coaches there, you know, Rob Leonard is a high intensity coach. He's a very emotional guy, and high strung and all that. And there are position coaches that are like that, you know, under Clint Kubiak. There's a great balance, I would say. More importantly to me, and this will be, you know, something that obviously we'll all monitor throughout the course of the season, is what does the synergy from coach to coach in terms of here's what we're teaching, here's what the plan is, let's all be on the same page with this, which I fully believe is the case, which was in contrast to what was going on last year. And give these players a real opportunity and a real chance to go out there armed with some great information and a great plan that we all agree on, that they all understand, that they're all working in unison together on, especially on that offensive line, and give ourselves half a freaking chance to go out there, and be consistent. The inconsistency was, guys were running into each other. Guys weren't sure from one week to the next what the true game plan was and the techniques, and everything was just out of whack. And I don't sense that that's the case anymore. And I think that's going to create a more consistent football team. Good, bad, or indifferent. You're not going to have those swings just because A, the emotions are, you know, come and go, but B, there wasn't a whole lot of confidence in some quarters from the players because they were unsure individually what they were doing, and collectively, without a doubt, they weren't on the same page.
8: 702-365-9200. We'll get more of your thoughts up on the text line. We'll open up the phones, but not before Clay has a gift for you.
7: 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Q Myers will be doing his show from 2 to 5, Unnecessary Roughness, live at Chickies tonight from 2 to 5, and then I'll be doing the party. 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
14: I've really enjoyed having him as a resource. I mean, when I first got here, I was like, wait, so like I can just text him and he'll give me, you know, 23 years of pro football experience. You know, he'll text me back. And they're like, yeah. So, and he made himself very available. And it's been unbelievable to be sitting in a meeting with Fernando and Aiden and say, why don't we just ask Tom what he would do? And, you know, sometimes you're like, is he going to get back to us in a day or two? And many times it's, you know, 2 minutes and we've got a response. So that's been a joy to have as a resource. And if anything, and certainly you can learn a lot from him that's new to you, but there's also sometimes some affirmation where you say, okay, I'm not crazy. This was what my gut told me was the way to do it. But the fact that he's saying that's the way he did it, now I have a little bit more conviction and confidence in what felt right. Now I know it's right because I know that it worked for him too. So I think that helps as well.
15: That is Kirk Cousins talking about the effect of one Tom Brady having on him personally thus far here in Las Vegas. And he talks about the conviction of, again, trusting in himself. And it's funny to hear that, you know, the oldest guy in the locker room, the guy that's seen the most football in that locker room to say, yeah, you know, gives me a little bit of extra added confidence in what I'm doing. And I like that. And, you know, Clint Kubiak was asked a couple times about Kirk Cousins yesterday in regards to what he provides this team, what he is bringing this team, not just for the season, not just what he's done in training camp, but moving forward into week one, how he's going to help, as he said earlier, elevate his team.
16: Oh, he's playing good ball. You guys saw him in the spring. You know, he's ready to play. He's starting for a reason. I think the number one thing is thick skin. You know, you better, you know, you've been through a lot, wins and losses, success, failure. Anybody that's played that much football has had a lot of failure and has failed forward. I see Kirk in that light.
15: It's the second or third time Clint Kubiak has used that phrase, failing forward. I'm a big fan of that. Because, I mean, it's really, you know, what was it last night? The Seahawks, everyone kept saying, you know, are you guys going to run it back? And they're like, no, we're running it forward. Why would we can't go back. We've got to go forward with this group, this 2026 edition. And Clint Kubiak, we're going to fail forward. We're going to move forward. Even if it's not the results we want, we're moving forward. And that is something that we have talked about all offseason long, but you continue to hear it in how Clint Kubiak is talking. But in regards to Kirk Cousins, Vinny and Clay, you know, when we ask, you know, who's going to be shouldering the load with 89 not in the fold, obviously Kirk can't throw it to himself, but Kirk can do himself and the team more by doing more. Sometimes that might be required to do less. Sometimes it might be, hey, I got to put the cape on and really do something here. Might not be to the effect of what we'll see out of a Malik Willis running around, extending plays in the pocket or outside of the pocket, but Kirk is going to have to elevate in some form fashion.
17: Without a doubt. And how cool is it that you get to text Tom Brady just like that?
15: Right? I'd be like shaking. What do I have? Do I use punctuation? Should I use an emoji to like lighten the mood?
18: Does this
15: or is he all
18: sense?
15: Business? Yeah. Is he all business?
17: Vince says he'd be shaking. It is Kirk Cousins. He's pretty good too, man.
15: I'm not saying I'm Kirk Cousins.
17: You got play it off.
15: I'd be like, hey, should I?
17: Hey, TB.
15: TB 12. Yeah, do I go TB 12?
17: I would mess with him. I would mess with them, like, instead of going TB12, I'd go TB13, like just a little typo, but
15: TB11. You got to knock them down.
17: Yeah,
15: TB11.
17: TB11. Did you ever see the movie Wag the Dog?
15: No.
17: Okay, well, I think Clay has. I'm sure. Clay has.
18: Yeah, Barry Levinson movie. Yeah.
17: Yeah, it was, and so Robert De Niro plays this guy. He's a fixer, right? And he fixes things for the president, who has gotten himself into some hot water, right? And so he has to go to Dustin Hoffman, who plays this Hollywood producer. I'm not going to give too much of away, but he needs the Hollywood producer, Dustin Hoffman, to come in and create a situation through film to make it look like something's going on to divert attention from what's going on, right? So it's, So he's got it. He's telling Dustin Hoffman, this Hollywood producer, look, I work for the president. And the president is giving a live, you know, it's a live speech that he's given, right? And so they're watching this on TV, and Dustin Hoffman's a little bit skeptical, and he says, how close are you to him? He goes, tell me something that you want him to say right now. in the speech. He goes, all right, tell him to say such and such and such. So Robert De Niro texts such and such and such to the president, and like 2 seconds later, you know, he sees, obviously the president sees the text, and he reads verbatim what the text was, and Dustin Hoffman looks at him and goes, that is insane right there. So, like, to have Tom Brady right there at a text away, like, look, it's cover two. It's third down and six. You know, you've got this high safety or whatever the – what would you do in this situation? And, like, 30 seconds later, well, obviously, you have to audible at the line of scrimmage to – you get out of that damn play, you know, and you get it to this and then get it to 89. So, anyway, yeah. It's just – like, that is so awesome that you're sitting there with your teammates and, you know, gosh, we're kind of stumped here. I think we should do this. No, I think we should do this. Why don't we just call or text Tom Brady and find out what he would do? So what an asset that is.
15: And he's like, you just call timeout. You do not run that play. If you see that, you call timeout and you get out of there ASAP. 702-365-9200. Let's get out to the phones. Marcus in Connecticut. Good morning. Welcome to the tailgate. What do you got?
19: Good morning, guys. Thanks for having me on. I appreciate you giving me some time. I just want to touch on the Brock Bowers injury real quick with you guys. And the level of concern about him getting a trim instead of things I've read about getting a trim can kind of have long-term repercussions down the road as opposed to getting a full-term, a full rebuild of the injury, and which would have him be out longer, but long-term wouldn't be an issue down the road. What do you guys feel about that, like the level of concern there is about, like I said, having him get a trim as opposed to like a full fix of the injury?
17: I'm not a doctor, and I'm not going to pretend that I am, so I'm not even going to, honestly, to be honest with you, speculate on that. I see it on internet, but look, I think maybe me and Vince were having this conversation a while ago. Clay might have been part of it, too. You know, when you're not feeling good, the last thing you want to do is go to the internet and put your symptoms in, because guaranteed you're going to be dying in 6 months. That's the information that's going to get spit back to you by the internet doctor that catches your ailment or whatever symptoms that you're dealing with. And then you're going to be worried for the next 3 months, right? You're like, oh my God, I'm going to die, you know, because, you know, you just don't want to put yourself into that situation. So I saw some of what you're saying. I'm not buying into it one way or another. I'm not a doctor, and it's just one of those things. Don't worry about something that you shouldn't be worried about right now. That's my advice. You could do whatever you want. Vince, you could say whatever you want.
15: Yeah, I'm a survivor based on me researching different things when I wasn't feeling well. All I know is I'm a survivor because I've come out clean on the other side many times.
18: Dodged everything.
15: Yeah, don't do that. Don't look up that stuff. That's scary. But Marcus, to the point of what Vinny's making, I'll just echo, not a doctor, not going to pretend to be one either. This is one of those types of situations where what do you want to read? Do you want to read that it's dangerous, that there could be negative effects, or do you, because you can find, I did quite a bit of research last night, trying to do research on what it means, what it looks like. And again, I found four different scenarios. Could be great, could be bad. Is bad, is good. So look, it's one of those things. Every person, as we know, is different. Everybody's body is different. Everybody, whatever he's gone through before, obviously creates different variables for what it may mean in the future. I'm not going to speculate on it. I understand everybody wants answers here and now of what that means. Is this going to extend his career? Is this going to shorten his career? We have no idea. And so
19: you'd like to think they wouldn't rush him right back out there.
15: I would like to think
19: for the season, but I mean, we're going to have him for the long term. You know what I mean? Go ahead.
15: No, Marcus, I would just say this. I would like to think that the doctors have the best interests in the mind of Brock Bowers. End of sentence. The person first and then the player. So that's how I would answer that every single time. The doctors at every building, I would like to believe, have the best interest of the person and then the player.
19: Right, right.
15: That's all I can offer up, though, Marcus. I appreciate the call because it's a good question. And I know it's a question a lot of Raider Nation has and a lot of...
17: For sure.
15: I totally understand it. But the only way I can answer that is I can only be willing to believe that the doctors know more than us, which they do, and that the doctors have the best in mind for the person and then the player, right? Like, we all understand this is a business. Brock Bowers, nobody wants to be on the field more than 89 himself, right? The organization has as their feelings of what they want to happen, what needs to happen, not only for this week, but the following, right, Clay? Like,
18: well, this is also an organization that's talked about, like, this is not the year where they're urgently trying to get to the playoffs, you know, also. So there's no real rush for a timeline to put somebody back into a lineup that, you know, could maybe use another week, you know? So the philosophy of this year also kind of pertains to how they're going to manage this injury, I think.
17: Yeah, you have to be smart. And look what the Rams are. Could Aaron Donald have made the trip to Australia and played 20 snaps? Probably, but they're not idiots. They're not dumb. They need him for the long haul. So why even contemplate jeopardizing the long haul for some short-term gains? That doesn't make sense for anybody. This game, you know, on Sunday, win, lose, or draw is not going to determine, the Raiders' season. And to your point, Clay, you know, they are realistically looking at themselves and understanding and know that this isn't the year that you go for it. You make all these moves in a win now thing and trade 2 first round picks for a 30-year-old nose tackle. You know what I'm saying? Like, you don't do that. This isn't the year to do that. And there's no year, the Rams are proving it, there's no year where you act overly aggressive for a short-term goal, especially at the beginning of the season. My goodness. You know, and so Aaron Donald, we love you, but you're staying here in Los Angeles. Continue ramping up. We'll catch up with you when the time is right.
15: We'll see you in 30 hours.
17: Yeah, exactly. That thing is,
15: crazy,
17: a life of its own, yeah. But they know what they're doing. And yep. they sent athlete dummies, by the way. I'm using the word dummies loosely or just funnily, but they sent a couple of players on a couple of trips throughout this whole thing, you know, like not during training camp or anything like that, but go fly over there and fly back and see how you feel, you know, like so they've done all sorts of studies and no matter what happens, whoever wins, they had the right plan. Yeah, they had the right plan. If you lose, you had the wrong plan. And it's not going to be. It's probably going to come down to turnovers. who does well in the red zone? How'd you handle third down? That's what the game's going to come down to. Because guess what? All games come down to that, basically.
15: I watched as many as I could last night of the coverage of the Australia game. Seen in real time, these reporters who are there.
17: Our friends.
15: Yeah, colleagues, all that stuff. But, like, them there in Australia is trying to wrap their head around time change, what day it is, what and how to relate it back to the audience on the East Coast, on the West Coast. It is, yeah, it's mine. Your mind's in a pretzel.
17: My editor yesterday said to me, he goes, hey, what time are the Rams talking today? Yesterday was Wednesday, right? So I'm like, dang, that's a really, like, I know that they're gonna have a media availability on Thursday in Australia. They're playing Friday, right? So it turned out, you know, I went back and looked at all my emails. So the Rams spoke yesterday. They practiced and spoke at like 2:30, 3 o'clock or so local time, Australia time. But for us, it was yesterday. It was still yesterday. It was last night, actually. There you go. Yeah. Wednesday.
15: The Raiders better not go to Australia. I'll never get it. I'll get lost. I'll get stuck in Australia.
18: We were told there was no math when we did this job.
15: I'll make friends with a kangaroo.
17: Like, if I had gone on that trip right now, I would be doing the show and it would be close to 3 a.m. in the morning. Like to do the show, to do our show, I would have had to done it in Australia time from midnight to 3 a.m. That equals
15: tomorrow.
17: Well, yeah. Yeah. 12 a.m. is always going to be tomorrow.
15: That took me a long time to realize as well.
17: Yeah.
15: Well, we don't need to get into my problems.
17: So now, hopefully, literally the 49ers and Rams are asleep. But they have to get up pretty early because the game is literally at 10:30 in the morning tomorrow morning, even though
15: tonight.
17: It's 5:30 for us. Yes, sorry, tomorrow morning, which means, and you know, I have a credential for the game, so I'm getting all those emails. Hey, be ready by 6:30 a.m. That's what time the bus leaves, you know, for the media hotel to the 6:30 a.m.
15: I think you're going to be late to the game, Vinny. I think you're going to be late.
17: Yeah. Right, exactly.
20: 702.
17: It's insane.
20: 365-9200. 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Be caller number 9, 702-365-9200. You're caller number 9. You're getting some silver and black swag. 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
16: 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Big thanks to the voice of the Raiders, Jason Horowitz, for jumping on with us, as he does every Thursday, as well as going behind enemy lines with the Dolphins insider. Guys covered the Fins for the last three decades. Alan Poupar, we really appreciate the insight from the other sideline. And as always, we appreciate you, Raider Nation. What was a tough day yesterday. We appreciate the conversation added to the program here on the Tailgate. Now, within the last 10 minutes or so on the Pat McAfee show, Adam Schefter reported, the first to report the trim of the meniscus for one Brock Bowers, was on the Pat McAfee show just a few minutes ago, providing a little bit more detail on the projection and the time frame they'll be without 89.
17: That the 1 to 2 week projection is coming essentially from people around him. Him, okay? Him and people around him. That's what they believe. Now, a player's family, they're always going to downplay it because they're going to want you to think he can come back sooner. He probably thinks he can come back in a week or two. That's what he probably thinks. That's what he's shooting to do. He wants to be there as soon as possible for his team, and as soon as he can be on the field, he's going to be. Is that going to be a week or two? Well, that may be what he thinks, but let's see how it actually goes. right? And even if he is back in a week or two, let's give him the benefit of the doubt that he's a warrior. He gets back out there. Mm-hmm. He's playing sooner than we thought. Is he going to be at full strength in a week or two? No, he's not. That's not practical or realistic. It's going to take a little bit of time to get over that. How is that? How long? I don't know. Every player is different. I don't know the extent of the trim, but that's kind of where we're at right now. It'll be a little bit of time. It's a setback. It's a setback in what's a big year for Brock Bowers. He's eligible for a contract after this year. It's a big year for the Raiders. They have a new rookie head coach. They have the number one overall pick in Mendoza, and he might be their best player.
14: Yeah. Final thoughts, Vinny.
18: Yeah, obviously that information is coming from Brock Bowers' agent, and they're going to paint the most optimistic view of things as they possibly can. So my take is this. Brock Bowers is out. When he comes back, he comes back. And that's going to be determined by a lot of different people that don't include his agent. I could tell you that right now. And that's the right thing. Obviously, the Raiders are going to trust the medicals, the trainers, their medical staff, all of that. They're going to treat him as he should be treated, which is as prudently and carefully and as considerately as possible. So when he's back, he's back. And right now, the Raiders got to prepare for a game without him, and they have to prepare for life without him until he's back in their lives. Period. Exclamation point.
14: 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JT the Brick from 12 to 2. Unnecessary Roughness with Q Myers from 2 to 5. Raiders practice back at it this morning/afternoon. Andrew Janoco, offensive coordinator, and Rob Leonard, defensive coordinator, set to meet with the media. We will be bringing you all the sounds right here on R&R 920. For Vinny Bonsignore, Clay Baker, I'm Vince Sapienza. Have a great day, everybody. The tailgate is back with you on a Friday.
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20: Tonight, starting at 9 p.m. and going to 5 a.m. tomorrow morning, Summerlin Parkway westbound over the 215 will be completely closed. So will the Summerlin Parkway westbound on-ramp to the 215 southbound.
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6: Live from Chicago, it's Black and Abdallah. We are 7 hours, 34 minutes, and 50 seconds away from kickoff tonight. That's right. In Australia, the Rams and the 49ers going head-to-head for the second game of the NFL season. And last night, the opener, Seattle wins 13-10. Seattle's defense showed up. Three picks of Drake May, and Drake May against tougher competition looked not that good last night.
27: No, he looked awful once again. I mean, this is in the last five games. If you go back to the playoffs, Drake May has thrown... 7 touchdowns, and he's had 11 turnovers, 7 interceptions, 4 fumbles lost, and he's taken 24 sacks. And that's, look, granted, 3 of those have been wins, and 2 of those losses have been to the Super Bowl champions, the Seahawks, right? So the Patriots have been able to get by in 3 of those games. One of those wins was to the Denver Broncos, who are without Bo Nix. And if they would have had Bo Nix, maybe the Patriots aren't in that Super Bowl and aren't in yesterday's game either, because they wouldn't have been in that Super Bowl. But Drake May, it seems like, has had a problem holding on to the football and throwing it to the other team in the most clutch times, because yesterday, 3 drives in the fourth quarter all ended with interceptions. And this has been a problem going back to last postseason, and it didn't cost them going to the Super Bowl, but it seems like it's a problem moving forward. And now that you're playing a tougher schedule, and this is something that has, you know, been talked about the entire offseason with the Patriots, now that they face a first place schedule, what is it going to be like? Now that they face Seattle and they're in an 0-1 hole, you have to face Pittsburgh, then you have to go to Jacksonville, then you have to go to Buffalo, then you get a little bit of a break with Vegas, but then you get the Jets. The Jets are a good defense this year. So you're facing better competition. How is this going to look for Drake May and this offense and this Patriots team moving forward? Because right now, it's one game, it could be an overreaction, but going back to the last 4 games, if you combine it, Drake May has not looked like a guy who was second in MVP voting and just lost by a few votes to Matthew Stafford last year.
6: Yeah, I mean, the last 5 games, 7 touchdowns, 11 turnovers from Drake May. You mentioned and quoted the sacks that May has taken throughout the playoffs and what we saw last night. Like, here's the unfortunate thing for Drake May. He had an opportunity last night
4: to kind of stop the doubters, right? Patriots had the ball. They had it under 2 minutes. They were driving. It's not his fault that Romeo Doubs sucks and can't catch an easy completion that would have been a 15-yard pickup in a first down. It's not his fault.
27: I know, but...
4: Romeo Doubs is bad with the Packers. Now he's bad with the Patriots. It shouldn't be a surprise.
27: I'm not laughing about that. I understand player safety, and I want all the players to be safe.
4: I know where you're going with this.
27: And I want all the players to feel safe, and I understand that concussions are a plague on this league, and I understand all the research that goes into them and the millions of dollars that the league has put into them, but you cannot wear a guardian cap and you cannot have the big helmet and be bad at the same time. Those two things cannot exist at the same time. You can't be Romeo Doubs and miss and have that many drops and also have the big helmet.
4: Well, that's what I'm saying.
27: You can't be bad. Like, you can't suck at your job and also have the big helmet on. Right?
4: If you're doing the Heisman pose
27: with the big helmet, you look cool. Like, it's not a problem, right?
4: Really?
27: I guess I don't think it looks cool. Like, I'm just saying, like,
4: I understand,
27: like,
4: player safety, but it does not look cool.
27: I'm just saying, like, you can get by if you're good and you're like, I just want to be safe, but I'm also good at my job. Like, if I'm running people, like, if Derrick Henry wanted to wear the guardian cap and he's blowing people over and he's running people and he's pushing players off and guys just bouncing off of him left and right.
4: Yeah.
27: It's like, all right, dude, I get it. That's cool. That's fine. But if you're dropping passes and balls are bouncing off your helmet, like, that's a problem. Okay.
4: It is. And I would say watching the game last night, I was having the same thought that, like, the guardian cap, it prevents someone from being good.
27: Does it? Can we do a study?
4: I think it is. Like, who's the best player that wears the guardian cap?
27: And exclude
4: the offensive lineman. The offensive lineman, you can wear it. You get away with it. Those dudes are tough. They're bashing helmets every play. I'm cool with that. I'm talking about skill position players wearing the guardian cap. And I understand it's for safety.
27: We want player safety.
4: It just does not look cool. If it were me, I wouldn't wear it because I would care about looking better, I guess, on the field. Look good, feel good, right? Like play good, right? And what you were saying about you can't suck and wear it. It reminds me of, like, when you're on the golf course, you can't be slow and bad.
27: Yeah.
4: Right? You can't be a bad golfer and a slow golfer. You can be bad at golf, but play with pace. Or
27: that's like me.
4: You can take your time and be really good. So it actually evens out because you're so good. You're taking less shots and all this stuff, right? Yeah. You're not searching for balls in the water, whatever it is. You can't be bad at golf and also be slow. That's the most irritating thing that's in front of you on a golf course.
27: I thought you were going to say you can't be bad at golf and wear red.
4: No, that's just funny. If you're the Tiger Woods guy.
27: If you're the guy that shows up in red to a golf course. And you're like, and I get the Tiger wore it, and now everybody that wears red to a golf course is like, all right, what's up, Tiger? Like, what are you doing?
4: You know what's funny about that is I was looking to get new golf shoes, and the only color that they had them in was, like, the white and red.
27: Shoes are different. I thought to myself,
4: I'm no Tiger Woods. I don't want the red.
27: But I feel like shoes are different than wearing the red shirt and, like, black shorts. Because, like, you know what you're doing. Like, you know what you're trying to do.
4: Yes.
27: Everybody knows when you're buying the red golf shirt, you're like, all right, Tiger.
4: You want to be a Tiger Woods. Yeah. Yes, you do. So not only do we have the game last night that we're looking at it from the angle of the Patriots, but also when you look at it from the angle of the Seahawks, it seems as if today the Seahawks have dodged a bullet. The reports from Ian Rappaport.

0: a week to prepare. He's got 10 days to prepare for the Cardinals, that now you can limit the damage that Drew Lock can do. You can get him ready. The throw that he made to Jaxon Smith-Njigba, that even if he wouldn't have gone and scored the touchdown, it just pick up a first down, that would have been enough. But he broke away, and they were calling a great game for Drew Lock. There were some questionable throws because you come in as a backup. You're a backup for a reason. But Drew Lock did a great job of controlling the game, not throwing the ball away, not taking bad sacks, and really limiting what the Patriots were able to do defensively and turning it into a game where you were like, as soon as Sam Darnold went out and you saw him go to the locker room, you're like, well, this is going to be a Patriots win here. The Patriots could get away with this here.
1: You know what's funny about that is we didn't bring it up yet, but you're right. The Jaxon Smith-Njigba reception, 45 yards, touchdown. You know why? Well, I thought about that after that reception. I thought to myself, of course, because you know what? It doesn't even matter that Sam Darnold is missing, and that's not a shot at Darnold. The way the Seahawks operate is everything around the quarterback position is great. Mm-hmm. And so, Darnold's out and Drew Lock is in. It doesn't matter because the best offensive player in the league that's not a quarterback picks him up, right? 45-yard touchdown reception.
2: Yeah.
1: Boom, back in the game. Three picks from the secondary from the Seahawks, getting after the quarterback with pressure on defense. Like it didn't really matter. And that's what's so impressive about Seattle and why, you know, of course, they're not flashy. They don't have any big personalities, but they get after it, man. And they're a good football team and they may be boring, but they win. And that's what we saw last night. 13-10 Seahawks over the Patriots.
0: I was surprised we didn't get more out of Jadarian Price yesterday. He looked great at the start.
1: He did.
0: And then, you know, we didn't get more of him. He only had 10 carries for 52 yards, but you know, I thought that we would get more. He also had two receptions for 6 yards. But I think you'll see more of him against the Cardinals when they face them next week, just because you want to limit what Drew Lock is going to do. And look, like we said, they're going to be able to beat the Cardinals, we think, that without Sam Darnold. But again, watching the game yesterday, as soon as Sam Darnold went out, I went to DraftKings, promo code BNDA26.
1: Yep.
0: And, you know, the Shout spread, out. I thought, you know, the Patriots would go and become the favorites. The spread only went down like a point. The Seahawks were still a favorite. I don't know if it's disrespect to Sam Darnold. I don't know if it's disrespect to Drake May. But the drop-off to Sam Darnold to Drew Lock doesn't seem to be that much. Or maybe it's the disrespect to Drake May, because we saw giving the ball away 3 times in the fourth quarter, not being able to do much of anything against that Seahawks defense, because they're just so good and so unrelenting, and being able to stop the run the way they were, being able to stop what Drake May was able to do after A.J. Brown goes out. This was before A.J. Brown went out, and they weren't really able to do anything. Once they got A.J. Brown going, I thought they'd be able to do more, but then he goes out with the high ankle sprain that we know now that's being reported. They weren't really able to do much of anything after he went out.
1: I think, to your point, when the spread didn't really change, when Darnold went out and Lock came in, I think that was just more about how the game was playing out, right? Mm-hmm. Like, it was pretty obvious from the start. It was going to be a low-scoring, defensive game. And then, like, if that's the case, the line's not going to move that much.
0: Yeah.
1: Like I didn't think because one quarterback's in or out, like, the game was totally going to flip. Because what we've talked about with Drew Lock, he's a serviceable backup. One of the better backups in the NFL. Maybe not the best. But they can get by for a couple weeks with Drew Lock. Their next game's against the Cardinals. I don't think that's much of a problem. And then we'll see for week 3 whether or not Sam Darnold can get back. It's Black and Abdallah here on Westwood One Sports, the Westwood One Sports app, SiriusXM channel 260, and all of our great radio affiliates around the country. We're on the air until 3 Eastern, hanging out with you here on Westwood One Sports. You can always call or text the show at 310-840-4910. We have more football tonight, Abdallah. 7 hours and 22 minutes away. We have the game down under, Australia, the 49ers and the Rams, which is a fantastic game. If we were looking at, remove the travel conversation to it, of the best games of the weekend, this is right up there. There's probably like 3 really great games, mm-hmm. I think, by count. It's Buffalo, Houston. It's San Francisco and Los Angeles. And then it's probably Denver, Kansas City.
0: Yep.

0: Monday Night Football. Like, those are the big three games of the weekend, and to have 49ers Rams be tonight, this is a really good contest, and I want to see if San Francisco has heard all of the chatter all off season about how great the Rams are. You know what I'm saying? Like, yeah. Like I have a feeling most teams are going to circle these contests against the Rams, and not that teams are not trying to win their games, mm-hmm. but it does feel like everyone is going to be going against the Rams. You know what I mean? Like, it's everyone thinks the Rams are just the automatic Super Bowl team from the NFC.
1: Mm-hmm.
0: They're going to win this Super Bowl. Mm-hmm. They put together a super team in the offseason. Players hear that. Teams hear that. Coaching staffs hear that.
1: Yeah. I think if you go back to last season, you had two games between these two teams, obviously. One of them was a game that went to overtime, 26-23, that the 49ers won, and a blowout for the Rams that the 49ers lost 42-26. Both those games, Mac Jones games. So Brock Purdy did not play in either of those games. So when you look at that, completely different now, obviously, with Brock Purdy. The 49ers are going to have George Kittle today. They're going to have Bosa back today as well, because both those guys did not have injury designations in the final injury report. So both those guys are going to be back, which is, you know, Bosa, a little bit expected. His injury was pretty early on in the season last year, but for Kittle, his torn Achilles last year, it's miraculous that he's being able to come back. And, you know, so you're going to get Evans is going to make his debut tonight, Mike Evans. So you've got weapons for Brock Purdy that should be available. It's also the debut of Myles Garrett for the Rams, Trent McDuffie for the Rams. So they've completely revamped their defense to try to combat what the 49ers and what the Seahawks were able to do to them in the NFC Championship game. So yeah, I think that both the Seahawks and the Rams, or in the 49ers, have kind of heard everyone, us included, talk about the Rams all off season and how they're 5-1 to win the Super Bowl when everyone else is 10-11 and 12-1.
0: We've been talking about the Rams on the field, and with the 49ers, we've been talking about everything other. We've been talking about the electrical substation zapping tendons.
1: Your coach got into a car accident.
0: He was on his phone. You know, I guess story changed a little. I don't. And then their owner is
1: going to trailer parks looking for some fun.
0: What is he looking for exactly? Fun. What were you going to say? Fun.
1: Fun.
0: Is that what you were going to say that he was looking for?
1: Fun.
0: Sometimes you're watching QVC.
1: Yeah.
0: And then you're home shopping, right? Yeah, you're watching, maybe. You're looking for the fun, I guess.
2: I love to show the texture and this wave pattern. Again, it looks like you went and got a blow at your blowout at your salon. Oh my God. And it looks beautiful.
3: All right, so here's what's happening today. We're having a huge beauty sale. Everything ships to you for free, but that goes away at the end of the day. I will remind you that this is
0: a one-time only price. It's a one-time only price.
1: You can't just go to commercials.
0: That's so great. That piece of audio from the QVC lady trying to say blow out for her hair is just the absolute best.
4: And I don't care where you lean politically, AOC's hot.
0: Okay, all right. Thank you, Costos. Costos is out there. What did he say today? Something about booty?
1: Well, listen, when you've got the Patriots, we've got A.J. Brown, who is now going to miss, who knows, because it's a high ankle sprain. It could be 2 weeks. It could be 6 weeks. Who knows? And that's something that lingers throughout the season. You bring in Romeo Doubs, but you traded away Kayshon Booty. And he said, why would you trade away Kayshon Booty when you know Romeo Doubs can't be that good?
0: Well, that's true. I agree with that.
1: He said, why do the Patriots hate Booty so much?
0: That's fair.
1: Find a group of guys, the Patriots, that hate Booty so much. He said he's a guy with a 2-year-old. He wants Booty more than anybody. I would argue that the Patriots have a guy that likes Booty.
0: I think up and down the roster, ownership, head coach. I think they're pro Booty.
1: The original owner that likes to go to certain establishments.
4: Sure. And I don't care where you lean politically, AOC's hot.
0: All right, Nick Costos is on before us on Westwood One Sports. He's the best. He's outstanding. He has a new podcast with Brian Baldinger.
1: That's
0: which
1: awesome.
0: Is outstanding for the football season. So shout out to our friend Nick Costos. He's crushing it for the football season. It's Black and Abdallah here on Westwood One Sports and the Westwood One Sports app. Can Drew Lock keep pace with the NFC West until Sam Darnold returns? We'll give you that answer in Over and Under with Raj coming up next. The wait is over. Football is here, and so is DraftKings. 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

0: tonight. 49ers, Rams, 8:35 Eastern on Westwood One Sports. 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
1: We're getting closer and closer to kickoff tonight, 7 hours, 10 minutes away from the start of the game this evening, 49ers and the Rams. Wow, what a way to start the season. Last night's game, even though by some accounts would say it's bad football with the Patriots and the Seahawks, it was still football, and the season's back. And we're excited to talk about it.
2: You hate that.
1: What do you mean I hate
2: you
1: that?
2: You hate it when people say
1: I do.
3: It's bad football.
1: It is certainly.
2: You got to admit that game,
1: I enjoy
2: that game
1: football.
2: Sucked.
1: I enjoy all types of football. I am not an elitist. I do not only watch good football.
2: You have to admit.
1: I consume all of the football and I love it and I enjoyed watching last night. I had a great time.
2: You have to admit.
1: I had a great time.
2: The game wasn't great.
1: Well, I was more annoyed that it was a push. I was annoyed that I felt like I was right all the way along, and then Drake May threw an interception at the end because I had the Patriots plus +3. That annoyed me.
2: The game wasn't great.
1: I mean, it was a football game. We've been without it for so long.
2: I understand that, but you got to admit that the game wasn't great, and tonight
1: should be good.
2: Should be great.
1: PSA, it's on Netflix.
2: Yeah.
1: For people who don't know.
2: Figure it out,
1: you know,
2: man.
1: I don't want to have a situation that we had for the home run derby or the Field of Dreams game where people were unaware that there was a game on Netflix because I guess they're not interested in promoting it. Who knows? But that's the case. Live from Chicago, it's Black and Abdallah. Now it's time to go on out to parts unknown, Colorado.
4: And the next question comes from the line of Raj Sharan with Westwood One. Please proceed.
1: Please proceed. Here on a Thursday, a football Thursday, it's now time for Over and Under with Raj. What's up, Raj?
5: What's up, fellas? And you know what? If you don't have a Netflix subscription, you can listen for free on the Westwood One Sports app tonight.
1: Hell yeah.
2: Damn right.
1: Hell yeah.
5: The 49ers. So there you go. All right, fellas. Well, we got just moments ago out of Seattle. Apparently, they got some pretty good news on Sam Darnold with his hip injury. It may not like wipe out his season, but he's not going to play at least this week. So this is probably going to be a week-to-week thing to see how many games that he misses. So that's where we're going to start off in over-under with my guy, Drew Lock. Boy, it was a blast from the past for this Bronco fan to see all the Drew Lock memes. This ran my life for a while when we were talking ourselves into Drew Lock here in Parts Unknown. So here's my question for you guys, because we don't know how many games Drew Lock is going to play. He's currently won 100% of the games that he's played. I want to know, Abdallah, Drew Lock will win over or under 74.5% of his starts until Sam Darnold is back. Can he win 3/4 of the games that he has to play to keep the Seahawks afloat, Abdallah?
2: I always stop and play that video of him singing Young Jeezy as loud as I can. Amazing.
5: That was during the COVID year when there were like no fans at the game. And he had a great game. I remember he outdueled Herbert and the Broncos beat the Chargers. But that's all we talked about the next day was him rapping and
2: it's
5: and
2: so
5: dancing
2: good. It's so good. It's such a great song too. I think he will win over. I'm going to go over because I think he only plays one game. And for this injury, I'm going to go with this injury right now because I don't know if there's...
1: Are we talking about the entire season?
2: Yeah, I'm just going to say this injury. Like, I'm not going to go, like, if Sam Darnold has to miss a game later in the season. I'm going to say...
1: What is the question for? The
5: question
1: entire season
5: Drew
1: or for
5: Lock
1: just
5: will
1: right
5: win
1: now?
5: Over or under 74.5% of his starts until Sam Darnold returns. So, because okay. I said
1: yeah, so
5: until
1: right
5: Sam
1: now.
5: Darnold
2: one
5: returns,
2: game he wins.
5: When he's back,
2: one game he wins,
5: over.
2: So over. I'm saying Sam Darnold only misses one game. Drew Lock wins next week against the Cardinals, so over.
1: You know, Abdallah, you might be forgetting a possible storyline of week one. What if Jacoby Brissett is pulled and Carson Beck's put in there and he's now the second coming for the Cardinals and maybe they're a team to be reckoned with?
2: So another guy throws three interceptions against the Seahawks?
1: I'm kidding. I think it's over as well because I think the one game that Drew Lock will play against the Cardinals, I think Seattle wins on the road. I don't think it's a problem. So I would go.
5: If he has to miss another game, if Darnold's out for more than one game, it does get a little tougher. They've got the Commanders, the Chargers, and the Niners, the Broncos. That's who they have after this week. So if this injury is more than just a game, that's some tough sledding right there for Drew Lock.
1: I would say I'm still going to go over because even if he has to start against the Commanders, which what the Rappaport tweets said that he had 17 days until that game. So say Locke has to play that game too. The Commander Seahawks, the Seahawks still have a chance.
2: Yeah.
1: Now, I'm not saying that they would be by far the favorite in that game, but I wouldn't rule Seattle out of winning that with Drew Locke. So, Raj, I get your point. The competition does get tougher, but I do think that they have a chance to win. So I'll go over.
5: I dig it. All right, guys. Well, one of us three numbskulls yesterday picked Drake May to be the MVP. Who was that moron yesterday during our prediction segment that picked Drake May? I think the idiot said he was the runner-up last year. I think he'll be even better this year. Oh, my goodness. Well, Drake May, by the way, for those that weren't listening yesterday, that idiot was me. Drake May threw three picks last night. He only threw eight all of last season, and he threw three in one game. Drake May, over or under 10.5 interceptions for the season, including the three from last night. Black.
1: I'm going to go over. I do not see Drake May having a season that he had last year, even though I do like him as a player and I think he will develop. He's not going to have the charmed stats that he had last year to put him into the MVP conversation. So I'm going to say over. He'll have more than the eight that he threw last year. The 10.5, I think he goes over that number. I don't think it'll be something crazy like 20, but I do think that he'll throw like 13 interceptions on the season. It doesn't help that game one you threw three.
2: Yeah, I'm going to go over. I mean, he's facing much better defenses. I think he could be... I'm not going to say he's going to go one a game the rest of the way, but I wouldn't be surprised if he threw 15 or 16, something like that.
1: I mean, also factor in how long is A.J. Brown out?
2: Yeah, exactly.
1: You know, if he is relying on Romeo Doubs and the big helmet to get him through games, I don't know if that's the case. I mean, it's he's not good.
2: Yeah, no, he's not good. He's not good.
5: You know, give me the under because I picked the guy for MVP.
2: No.
5: Come on, man.
1: Yeah, he threw a quarter of his interceptions last night, and that's
5: it. McDaniels has got to go ultra conservative, just bubble screens like all game. All right, guys. Well, we got a huge one tonight down under. We got the 49ers. We got the Rams. One of your guys' favorite quarterbacks. You love you some Brock Purdy. Anytime we ask this offseason, who's the most overrated quarterback in the league? Boy, you guys were simpatico. It's got to be Brock Purdy. Well, guess what? He didn't play against the Rams last season. He missed both games that they played LA. Will Brock Purdy, tonight in Australia, throw for over or under 1.5 touchdowns against Miles Garrett, Trent McDuffie, and that Rams defense? Abdallah.
2: That is a good question. Let's see. I'm going to go over. I think he throws an interception tonight. I think he throws an interception. I think he's good for one tonight. You've got a great defense. They could be the best defense in the NFL. There's always, you know, the fluky tipped pass because someone gets a hand on it somehow. I'm going over. I'm going over tonight on Brock Purdy interceptions.
1: Isn't the question touchdowns?
5: It was touchdowns.
2: Oh, touchdown! I thought he said interceptions.
5: No, I said touchdowns. I wanted to see how long it was going to take
1: you
5: to catch it.
1: I don't know if you saw me look at the camera. And
5: I
1: look
5: saw
1: at you
5: look at the camera, and I was like, let's just let you go here.
2: I was reading it while he was doing it.
1: Stop the show.
2: Okay.
1: I was going to interrupt, but last time I interrupted and corrected you, you started yelling at me.
2: No, because I was reading along with it. I was reading along with it. I was still reading the Drake May one.
1: Like, I looked up and I looked at Raj, and I'm like,
5: I knew you knew because we made eye contact on it, but I was like, I want to see how long Black lets this go. We should have just let him keep going, and then you could have given
2: your
5: answer.
1: So your answer is under because you think he's going to throw interceptions.
2: No. He could take
1: it. So now you're changing your answer?
2: No, he could throw two touchdowns, and he could throw two touchdowns and one interception. There's nothing wrong with that.
1: He's throwing a boomerang.
2: Have you seen the total in this game?
1: It's both a touchdown and an interception in one.
2: 48.5 in this game.
1: Okay, all right.
2: That's a lot of points in this game.
5: All right. I'm gonna go Black, over. You know what? For fun, why don't you answer both? Interceptions and touchdowns.
1: I will say under the interception number, and I will go over the touchdowns.
2: Yeah.
1: I think he is good for at least two touchdowns, and he's good for one pick tonight.
2: All right.
1: So I think he'll throw an interception. I think he'll go over the touchdowns.
2: You said under interception.
1: Yeah. What's the number? 1.5. So he throws one.
2: Okay.
5: So you got him going two, like two and one, right? Like two TDs, one pick, something like that?
1: Okay. What am I missing? What did you think I was saying?
2: I'm just looking at the numbers.
1: What numbers?
5: Did we break a dollar?
1: I think something's happening here.
2: No.
5: Oh, my gosh. All right. Well, guys, let's go on to the next one because it's kind of similar to this one. But look, one thing that Purdy does well, the Niners do well. They do a lot. They run the ball. They play act. They throw screens. They do things to protect their quarterback, which is crazy. He still gets hurt. But they try to do those things to not give up sacks. And they are going up against the NFL's sack master, coming off of breaking the record a year ago, and now he's on the Rams. Question for you, Chris Black, Miles Garrett will sack Brock Purdy over under 1.5 times tonight in Australia.
1: Yeah, you know how I'm thinking about this, Raj, is at the end of the game, when they're all done, is it a highlight package of Miles Garrett, multiple sacks? I'm going to say under. I think he gets one, but it's one and one only. I don't think it's going to be Garrett just 3 to 4 sacks, just ruining the entire game. I feel like that would be too obvious for an outcome tonight.
5: I think it's hard to do that when you're not just dropping back and throwing all game. And the Niners don't do that. Yep. They're too well coached. And they have all those gadget play. They got Debo. Mm-hmm. They got Christian. They got ways to slow down the pass rush. But it is Miles Garrett, bro. What do you say, Abdallah?
1: They're also one of the only teams in the league that runs a fullback. So shout out to Shanahan and keeping a fullback
5: shout
1: on
5: out
1: the
5: fullback.
1: Roster.
5: Yeah.
1: So
5: yes.
2: I'm trying Howard to look Griffith and see how many times
1: You still looking at numbers?
2: No, I'm looking to see how many times Mac Jones was sacked in this game, in these games last year. Let's see, he was sacked one time in that one game.
5: Like Mac Jones beat the Rams last year in a game.
2: I'm just trying to see how many times he was sacked in those games. Sacked. He was sacked one time in those games, in the two games.
5: I'm telling you, man.
2: I'm going to say under. I'm going to say under. I don't think Brock Purdy gets sacked tonight by Miles Garrett. I think they're going to do a really good job because you don't have to worry about Donald, so you don't have to worry about, what do we do if we double team Miles Garrett and we leave Donald with a one-on-one matchup. So I think they're going to do a good job of putting a double team on Miles Garrett and limiting that. So I'm going to say Miles Garrett does not get a sack tonight.
5: There you go. And look, they didn't know about Donald till recently, but they've known they were going to be playing Miles Garrett for a while. So Kyle Shanahan's been working on that. I would expect a lot of reverses to Debo, screens to Chris, anything they can do to slow down Miles Garrett. All right, guys, that does it for Over Under. Football's back.
1: Thank you, Raj. We appreciate it. Football is back. I'm sorry that we broke you in that segment.
2: You didn't break me.
1: We wanted to make sure that you were answering the same questions we were answering.
2: I'm unbreakable.
1: You're unbreakable.
2: I'm like an M. Night Shyamalan movie, baby. You can't break me.
1: Which one? Some are not very good.
2: Unbreakable.
1: Mm-hmm. It was so-so.
2: And Signs.
1: Signs is good. Mm-hmm. Underrated. The one with the...
2: And the new one.
1: The new one looks okay. Gyllenhaal?
2: I don't know.
1: Right? I would say underrated, and I don't care if people disagree. The Village is great.
2: The Village is the scariest one because it's plausible.
1: The Village is a great film.
2: The Village is the only one that could actually happen.
1: Yeah, it's true. It's true. I like The Village. I really enjoy that.
5: There's two of us.
1: Do you like it, Rush?
5: Right. I love The Village. Mm-hmm. Now, I'm very biased. M. Night home team. Avatar, I'm walking out. It wasn't that bad, guys. It wasn't that bad.
1: 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You know, maybe it's a good thing Fernando Mendoza isn't starting week 1 for the Raiders. We'll tell you about that coming up next.
0: It's the biggest college football game in the country. 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
12: Tonight, starting at 9 p.m. and going to 5 a.m. tomorrow morning, Summerlin Parkway westbound over the 215 will be completely closed. So will the Summerlin Parkway westbound on-ramp to the 215 southbound.
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0: 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Here's Fleck and Abdallah.
1: We're getting ready for the second night of the NFL as the kickoff week is here, week one in the NFL. We are 6 hours, 50 minutes away from the second game this evening. Rams and 49ers, listen to it right here on Westwood One Sports. Some other news around the NFL at this time, taking a look at the Raiders. Is it a good thing that Fernando Mendoza won't be playing this week? Because Brock Bowers underwent a meniscus trim on Tuesday and is expected to miss a game or two. So the best tight end on the team, one of the best tight ends in football, is not available. So does that lead towards Abdallah's argument that Kirk Cousins should be starting the season for the Raiders, which I absolutely disagree about? But Abdallah, I will give you the floor first. Does this mean you're right that this is why Cousins should be starting the season for the Raiders?
2: Listen, you go. I've got my meniscus trim appointment. You know, I go in every 6 weeks, 4 to 6 weeks, and get a meniscus trim. You've got your meniscus trim. It seems like you've got your meniscus trim every 4 weeks or so. You just go in like it's a haircut, right? That seems like something that people that shouldn't bother people. Meniscus trims happen all the time, right?
1: What are you talking about?
2: Meniscus, it's a serious thing. People are acting like it's nothing.
1: Well, I mean, for football, it's Brock Bowers,
2: who's like hurt a lot. Come on, man.
1: It's a standard thing.
3: So I was just trying to get a sweet haircut.
1: Okay. Listen, Munkin, it's not the same as your fresh do, your fresh haircut that you got there.
3: So I was just trying to get a sweet haircut.
2: No, that's not a... I wouldn't put this as a reason to not... Like, if this was if this was the thing that was keeping him from starting, I would say that that's a problem. Like, if they had named him the starter and then this news came out and then they're like, whoa, now all of a sudden Mendoza can't start, that's a problem. This is, guys get hurt all the time. Guys have procedures done all the time. Like, what, all of a sudden Drake May's not going to play because A.J. Brown's going to miss 4 to 6 weeks or something like that?
1: No,
2: that's not how this works. So for me, this is not a reason to not start Fernando Mendoza. The reason I'm not starting Fernando Mendoza, or I wouldn't start Fernando Mendoza, is because I saw a steady decline in his play from week to week, and a guy that looked timid and scared to be out there. And I don't want to see that continue to happen. So I'm giving him a couple weeks to watch some football that is way faster than the speed of the game that he's used to, even in preseason playing against backups. Watch a few games, 2 to 3 weeks, maybe even 4 weeks. If he's not starting by Halloween, the Raiders are seriously screwing this up. That's way too long to have a dude sit. And I think that the reports are saying that he might not. Like, that's a problem. If he's not starting by Halloween, that's a problem.
1: Well, I think it's a problem he's not starting this weekend against the Dolphins at home. The Raiders, a 3-point favorite in the contest, 425 on Sunday on Fox. Dolphins, Raiders. I think Mendoza should be starting from day one. That's it. He should. And if he is not good in the first month, it's okay. He'll get better. I would also agree with you. If you named him the starter and then Bowers was out for the first couple of weeks, that doesn't matter.
2: No.
1: Like, that wouldn't affect the situation. Speaking of starting the season, and if it doesn't go well, is it possible that Atlanta could cut Tua Tagovailoa in this season? If it doesn't go well and then Michael Penix is better and he can play and he can start, that the Falcons just cut ties with Tua in season?
2: So yesterday before the game, during the pregame show, Mike Florio from Pro Football Talk is a part of the pregame show. They go to him for some news and notes around the league. And he said kind of offhandedly that I've heard that if Tua loses the job to Michael Penix, the Falcons could do what the Dolphins did and cut Tua Tagovailoa.
1: Whoa.
2: I mean,
1: that would be wild.
2: Look, they have Cooper Rush and they have Jack Strand.
1: Yeah, I mean, they've got quarterbacks. And clearly, if Penix could stay healthy, he's the hopeful future of the team.
2: Yeah.
1: We don't know if he can play, but he was drafted by the team. You got to put all your resources into getting something out of Penix if he can stay healthy.
2: And they're not paying Tua really any money whatsoever because Miami is picking up the entire contract. They're paying him a couple million dollars just to be on the roster. So the majority of the contract is still on the Dolphins. If you don't want to roster four quarterbacks after Penix is in there and you just want to keep Jack Strand and Cooper Rush because you know Tua, you're not going to go back to Tua, then it makes sense. Get cut Tua and then he has a chance to go to another team. You know, like, I'm not saying he would go to, like, look, like, let's say Sam Darnold's injury is bad enough. Would the Seahawks take a chance to get him in the room?
1: Somebody will be injured at some point. Last year we saw Phillip Rivers come back from being Grandpa Rivers.
2: Exactly.
1: Coach in high school, playing an NFL game. So somebody will have an injury, a backup will then get hurt, and
2: he'll get picked up.
1: Somewhere, yes.
2: Is the point, is that you're not just going to keep him on the roster just to keep him there if he's not going to play. You have two other quarterbacks as your backup. You need the roster space. You're not going to keep four quarterbacks on your roster just to have them there. So if you're not paying him any money to begin with, it's a couple million dollars to an NFL team that's nothing. You just cut him so you can fill up that roster spot with someone who's going to make a difference, and then someone else will pick him up.
1: Sir, do you like to Liv Moss?
2: Always.
1: Are you a big fan of Living Moss?
2: I haven't been Living Moss recently just because I don't like explosive diarrhea, but I usually like to Liv Moss.
1: All right.
2: What?
1: I saw this from Front Office Sports. Taco Bell is launching the Liv Moss Open.
2: Okay.
1: Fans can earn a spot through a nationwide Top Golf qualifier.
2: Okay.
1: The winning four-person team will receive purple jackets. No, not like the green jackets, like the Masters.
2: Purple jackets.
1: And the power to help bring back Taco Bell menu items in 2027, the Liv Moss Open.
2: Okay.
1: I think this is something that you and I are born to participate in.
2: I think so too.
1: Right. The opportunity to have the power to bring back items on the Liv Moss menu.
2: Yeah.
1: How great would that be?
2: Yeah.
1: And so I guess they're going to have qualifying events at different Top Golf locations.
2: Okay.
1: But that's what this is. So like you're not actually playing a golf round.
2: No, you're playing top golf
1: stuff.
2: You're hitting shots, bro.
1: But yeah, so Taco Bell wants you to help them figure out which discontinued menu items to bring back. And all you have to do is qualify for one of the spots.
2: Oh, man.
1: 9 spots competing for the Top Golf.
2: Where do I begin?
1: Across the U.S.
2: I'm already assuming we've won this, so where
1: do I begin? Although Topgolf's a little different than actually playing golf.
2: I understand.
1: But yeah, I mean, yeah, you're right. Yeah, you're right. I mean, how about that? That's kind of cool, right?
2: Yeah, that's a great. I like the purple.
1: I like
2: the purple jacket. I like it because you can't go green jacket. So Baja Blast is kind of like that weird teal color. Probably doesn't count either. But I would definitely partake in that.
1: I feel like we've talked about this before. Like, what's the Taco Bell item that's been discontinued that you would bring back?
2: Yeah,
1: I feel like we've discussed this because didn't Raj mention like wasn't there like a taco pizza thing?
2: Yeah,
1: or like and it was from like way back in the day when we were talking about it. But yeah, I mean, there's all kinds of different things. Like, do you remember the caramel apple empanada?
2: Oh, yeah.
1: Like, that was pretty good.
4: They brought that back. Is it back?
2: Okay.
4: Sometimes these things come back and then they go again.
1: Like a grilled stuffed burrito. That was always good.
2: Okay.
1: You know, the volcano burrito.
2: Cool Ranch, Doritos, Locos Tacos.
1: Yeah, that's that volcano taco. That was good.
5: Yeah. Mm-hmm. I did not like the Cool Ranch.
1: Could you imagine, Raj, if the three of us qualified onto this Liv Moss team? First of all, if we did, I think we would just wear our purple Liv Moss jackets
2: all the time.
1: That would be our uniform for the show every day.
2: All the time. The Open would hit and we would just put the jackets on. That's how the show would start.
4: Well, for those who may not remember, we did Liv Moss. We had a Liv Moss day. I mean, if you're looking on YouTube right now, you get to see Abdallah enjoying that just delicious Baja Blast.
2: Pinkies up.
1: Yes.
4: The pinkies were definitely up. You can look at Chris Black just going to town on a taco.
1: Hey,
4: he was loving it.
1: It's not the first time.
4: It's not, or when I shared a nacho fry with my Nikola Jokic, you know, he got drafted during a Taco Bell commercial. So we have lived Moss.
1: It's Blocking Abdallah here on Westwood One Sports. Did the Seahawks dodge a bullet with Sam Darnold? We'll talk about that coming up next.
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0: 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Here's Black and Abdallah.
1: Live from Chicago, it's Black and Abdallah as we continue the countdown to kickoff tonight. 49ers and Rams, 6 hours, 34 minutes away. We have more football tonight. We have football every day for the next 6 days, college and pro. And tonight's game, you can listen to it right here on Westwood One Sports. And Abdallah, last night when we look at the contest with the Seattle Seahawks beating the Patriots 13-10, really the takeaway is, of course, Seattle looked like the way that they usually do. The quarterback gets hurt. He's out of the game. Backup comes in. Doesn't matter. Jackson Smith and Jigba, big play for a touchdown. The defense shows up 3 interceptions. All right, it's what we've seen from Seattle. There's not a lot of flash to it, but they continue to win, and that defense has continued to be dominant. The takeaway for me is when we look at Drake May, is Drake May the type of player that just beats up on tomato cans? Is he just a guy that beats up on the bad teams in the NFL, pads the stats, but when the Patriots have been up against tougher competition, especially as of late, the last 5 games, he's thrown 7 touchdowns, 11 interceptions. Is Drake May the type of quarterback that can elevate against the best teams in the NFL? Or is it a situation for the Patriots where they have to essentially protect him because he's not that type of quarterback yet? Not saying he can't one day, but he's just not that yet.
2: Well, let's look at those last 5 games, right? So 3 of those were wins. The last 2 losses were to the Super Bowl champions and now defending Super Bowl champion Seattle Seahawks. And in those 3 wins, one of them was a 16-3 win against the Chargers, where he had 5 sacks in that game and 1 interception. The other one was to the Houston Texans, where he had 5 sacks and 1 interception, threw for 3 touchdowns. But we know how the Patriots won that game is because C.J. Stroud was so bad in that game. And the next game was to a Denver team that didn't have Bo Nix because he broke his ankle in the previous game. And that's how the Patriots got to the Super Bowl. So did Drake May actually win those games, or did the Patriots defense win those games, or did the other team's lack of a quarterback because of the Broncos, lack of a well-playing quarterback in the Houston Texans, and were the Chargers just not that good to begin with because they had a bad offensive line and they just weren't ready that year? Is that why the Patriots won that game?
1: Well, I don't know. Like, I wonder if it's a little bit of this is the same situation as Seattle has. You know, we discredit Sam Darnold because he failed in one spot, and then now in his second and third and fourth chance, mm-hmm. now he's playing better. So people always knock him, like, oh yeah, he's not like an elite quarterback because when he was drafted highly with the Jets, he was seeing ghosts and it didn't work out.
2: Mm-hmm.
1: Drake May is with his first team, and he played well early on, but like, replace the players in the teams. Isn't it the same exact thing when we see Sam Darnold had one game in the playoffs where he played really well? Everything yeah. else was Seattle were just, they were winning with a guy who was just kind of there. Well, and it feels like yeah. the Patriots have been winning with a guy who's just there as of late.
2: Mm-hmm.
1: Like, and that's where the Drake May conversation, it's like he shot up where the stock was super high at the start of last season because of the way they started. But as the season went along, the sacks, the interceptions, the lack of points offensively, it wasn't the same type of player that we were seeing from earlier in the season.
2: Well, and Sam Darnold had the most giveaways in the regular season last year. And if I'm not mistaken, I don't want to put words in your mouth, but wasn't...
1: Don't put anything in my mouth.
2: Easy, buddy. Wasn't Drake May your MVP last year?
1: Yeah, last year I thought that he deserved a vote for MVP.
2: Okay.
1: It was me and Rossini. We were the two.
2: Matthew Stafford was my MVP, the people's MVP. You had Drake May as the nerd's MVP. And
1: Yeah, I pointed to the stats. I thought that his stats were MVP worthy.
2: And I told you that the stat that I was going off of, the why he didn't deserve it, is because he faced the easiest passing defenses in total, like if you add them up throughout the season, in the history of the NFL. Like, you can't argue that. And it was on display in the playoffs and yesterday as to why he didn't deserve MVP, because when he plays real competition at defense and the top passing defenses, he throws interceptions, he takes bad sacks, and I'm not saying he's a bad quarterback. He's young. It's his third year in the league. Like, what? Like, there's nothing to say that he's bad. He's a bust. That's not what we're saying. But anointing him, you know, second runner-up to MVP.
1: I mean, just think about some of the. Think about some of the different lists throughout the offseason that had him as like a top five quarterback.
2: Yeah.
1: Top five quarterback. Or what was the one that really got us upset was the players 100.
2: Yes.
1: Didn't they have Drake May in near the top 10?
2: Yeah, they had
1: him. And Patrick Mahomes was like 18 or something.
2: They had him ahead of Mahomes. I believe they had him ahead of Dak Prescott. Like, they had him ahead of guys that have done this year in and year out and have proven that they can show up in big games against top defenses. And Drake May just has not proven it yet, and it's something that he needs to work on, are taking bad sacks and turning the ball over in pressure situations. The entire fourth quarter, the Patriots had three drives. Every single one of those drives ended in an interception. You can't do that. The Patriots should have won that game. Everything was set up for them to win that game. They got an early lead. The Seattle's quarterback, Sam Darnold, left the game. You were going up against Drew Locke. Everything was going your way. And Drake May lost that game for the Patriots. Simple as that.
1: It's Black and Abdallah here on Westwood One Sports and the Westwood One Sports app, SiriusXM, Channel 260. All of our great radio affiliates around the country. Black and Abdallah on the air until 3 Eastern, and then we'll hand it off to Jim Rome. You can always call or text the show at 310-840-4910. It does seem like Seattle dodged a bullet here with the injury news regarding Sam Darnold. It could have been a lot worse. It sounds, from what Ian Rappaport is reporting at this moment, that Sam Darnold may only be out 2 weeks, 1 or 2 weeks, and it's possible by week 3 against the Commanders that Sam Darnold could be back for Seattle.
2: That's big news because, look, Drew Locke is great. He played a ton in the preseason. That's why he was able to come in yesterday on a moment's notice and be able to play right away and not, you know, and limit the turnovers, not take bad sacks, and basically do what Drake May couldn't do, make timely throws to Jaxon Smith-Njigba. And Jaxon Smith-Njigba proved why he's the best offensive player in the NFL. He made a good throw and turned what you needed really was a first down, but turned it into a touchdown and what ultimately led them to win the game. And

0: And as long as he doesn't turn the ball over, makes timely throws, and doesn't put the team in harm's way, which is exactly what he did yesterday.
1: It's Blocking Abdallah. 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As we continue to talk about the NFL, the game last night, which I thought was an okay game. I know. I get it. You thought it was bad football.
0: I didn't say I'm aware. I didn't say that.
1: I can see you looking at me.
0: Here's the thing. No. You got to understand. I don't mind bad football. I love nothing more than watching two quarterbacks having a terrible, horrible, no good, very bad time. I love defensive games. I don't like when it turns into guys making bad throws and guys like airmailing throws. I like big hits.
1: Sure.
0: I like dudes breaking up passes. I like Christian Gonzalez against Jackson Smith and Jigba.
1: That one pass deflection was awesome.
0: It's a great matchup. But when you've got Drew Lock airmailing passes and you've got guys throw and you've got Drake May taking bad sacks, that to me is not a good game. I want big plays in big moments, either defensive or offensive. That's fine. That can be a 13-10 game. Doesn't mean it's a bad game.
1: It was just nice to have football back on. Tonight, we have the Rams and the 49ers. We are 6 hours and 24 minutes away from the game tonight. And by, you know, the way we've hyped up the start of this season, this is the most anticipated game of the weekend. This game, Rams 49ers tonight, and all of the hype in the offseason with the Los Angeles Rams. They're the team that's already won Super Bowl 61. They're hosting it. It's in Los Angeles. McVay's already lifted the trophy. Myles Garrett's already won the Defensive Player of the Year. Stafford has now won his back-to-back MVPs. Aaron Donald has come out of retirement to get a gold jacket that he's now wearing on the field in games. This is all sarcasm.
0: Yeah.
1: The whole thing, I'm making this up. This is the way people are billing this, that the Rams, across the line, they've got gold jackets. They've got a gold jacket in the backfield for your quarterback. He got a couple on the wide receivers. McVay, not only is McVay a two-time Super Bowl winning champion because he's already won this year's championship.
0: All right.
1: But, I mean, he is the greatest coach. But isn't that the way people have built up the Los Angeles Rams heading into this season? Meanwhile, there's another team on the other side of the field tonight.
0: Yeah.
1: The 49ers, they're a good team, expecting to go to the playoffs, trying to win a championship themselves.
0: Mm-hmm.
1: I'm excited for tonight's matchup. I think it'll be good. And I think from what we were talking about earlier in the show is how last year they split the games and Mac Jones was starting at quarterback. So tonight with Brock Purdy, do the 49ers actually have a better chance heading into this matchup, even though they both teams had to travel very far to get to this point?
0: Shanahan's 11-8 against McVay. He's got a great winning percentage against him, and he kind of knows what McVay does, despite, you know, the splitting the games last year. One of them was a blowout for the Rams. One of them went to overtime. But again, it's Mac Jones. You're playing against a backup. Mac Jones might be a better backup than Drew Lock. Like, he holds his own. He was 5-3 as a backup last year. Again, is it just Shanahan's system being that good and you can kind of plug anybody in there? Brock Purdy's better than Mac Jones, so you get better results with a better quarterback, obviously.
1: Sure.
0: So you've got guys coming back from injury. You're going to have Bosa out there. You're going to have Kittle out there. So you've got weapons coming back. You added Mike Evans for Brock Purdy as a guy who can catch anything that's thrown in his direction. So you're getting a guy who is going to be great for Brock Purdy. I think they've got a great chance to win this game. I think that the 3.5 points that the Rams are favored by is obviously overinflated by the love that everybody has for
1: the Rams.
0: Remember,
1: they already won the championship.
0: I know
1: this year.
0: That's why I think it's overinflated. Like, this line has been out for 3 months since they announced this game. So
1: no, the Rams have already had their championship parade for the end of the season. It's already happened though. They took the 5 to the 10 to the 101, and then they went to downtown Los Angeles and they were on Santa Monica Boulevard and they bopped all the way around with their championship parade.
0: And the Rams slept on the plane. They had to wake up. They had to go to the airport. They're currently sleeping right now. It's 4:13 a.m. in Melbourne, Australia. So they're currently sleeping right now. Then they have to wake up and play the game, you know, in a few hours here. So how are their bodies going to adjust to the time after just arriving yesterday and playing the game versus a team that has been there for a week and they've already adjusted.

0: They've been living life over there. They've been, you know, fighting kangaroos and
1: living life over
0: high fiving koalas. You know what I mean?
1: Well, so, I would say for the 49ers, the one aspect that I think is just wild. You know, Ian Rapoport put this on social media earlier because George Kittle is expected to play tonight. He tore his Achilles on January 11th. January 11th of this calendar year.
0: Yeah.
1: He tore his Achilles.
0: Mm-hmm.
1: And he is off the injury report with no game designation heading into today. So expecting Kittle to play for the 49ers. Nick Bosa, with his knee injury, also has no game status. So Bosa should be ready to go. I mean, these are two of the best teams in the NFC facing off tonight.
0: Yeah, absolutely. And it's a great matchup. Like you said, one that we've been looking forward to. It's the highest profile matchup of the weekend. And it seems like we've been building this matchup way more than the one that took place last night.
1: Well, there's more sizzle to it.
0: Last night was a rematch of the Super Bowl.
1: Yeah, but Seattle is a bit boring.
0: You're the one that's downplaying them. You're the one that hates football. You're the one that's saying last night was bad. You're the one that's saying it was boring.
1: You're the one that's saying it was bad. What I'm saying as far as personalities and general interest on a team.
0: Yeah.
1: This is not a shot at Seattle or the Seahawks. They win.
0: Mm-hmm.
1: That's the best thing you can do is you can win. But I understand why the attention has gone to Los Angeles. I can understand why there's been more attention to San Francisco. I get it. They're just a little boring.
0: Well, yeah. I mean, you've got Myles Garrett. You've got Matthew
1: Stafford. That's what I'm talking about. Right.
0: You've got Aaron Donald, like, who might play next week.
1: I like Sam Darnold. I'm a USC fan. I really like Sam Darnold.
0: Mm-hmm.
1: He was like one of my favorite quarterbacks there.
0: Yeah.
1: He was great. His personality is just like, nice guy. Like there's nothing different. In fact, the most personality, for the most part, from what I can tell on the team, is Drew Lock.
0: Yeah.
1: Your backup quarterback is the guy with the personality.
0: He does seem to have the most personality, Drew Lock's a fun
1: personality.
0: Uh-huh. Yeah.
1: That's just how the Seattle Seahawks are kind of made up. So it's something that I keep my eyes on. We were just talking about how Taco Bell is going to have a Live Moss open so you can participate.
0: Yeah.
1: And you get a chance to try and figure out which items to bring back on their Live Moss menu.
0: Mm-hmm.
1: You can call or text the show at 310-840-4910. Chad in California, 209. He texts the show. He says, the Taco Bell Sloppy Joe, the Bell Beefer. That's the one, boys.
0: We've seen this one before, and I don't know how to feel about this one.
1: It looks disgusting.
0: It does not look great.
1: It looks disgusting.
0: Just going to throw that one out there. Whatever, I'm not going to tell you what to put in your mouth. It's up to you.
1: Okay. All right, easy. Black Abdallah here on Westwood One Sports. Where should we gamble? What should we gamble on tonight? Should we go with the 49ers? Should we go with the Rams? We will ask the Fat Jack coming up next when he joins the show. The wait is over. Football is here, and so is DraftKings. DraftKings is now live in all 50 states. 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
1: We are 6 hours and 11 minutes away from the kickoff tonight. 49ers, Rams in Australia, 8:35 Eastern. 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As we get set to preview week one in the NFL, last night, Seattle wins 13-10. We have a game tonight. We've got six straight days of football in our lives, college and pro. Let's preview the gambling weekend with our good friend, the Fat Jack.
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1: 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Sign up today. Jack, we had a game last night. The NFL season's here, and we get another game tonight. How are you doing?
5: Ryan, it was a perfect start to the NFL season. We had under the total, and so Sam Darnold goes down. I'm a little bit sad for the 12th man, and New England throwing interceptions to the other team when they don't need to do anything except that. But I don't care. We had under – I got a massage. I was sitting in the chair eating In-N-Out Burger, getting a massage, because you have under 44 in that game. You don't even have to sweat it. More tonight, and you're right. Can't we just kind of exhale, right? I mean, after a long off season, we now have real football on a daily basis. So very excited about it at FatJackSports.com for sure.
1: Jack, so when we look at tonight's matchup, 49ers and the Rams, the line's sitting at 3.5. The Rams are the favorite. Is there a way that we should look at this game? Is there something that you see for this game that we should point out? And who do you like tonight?
5: Yeah, so it's funny. When you start week one of the season, we're going to have a bunch of plays going this weekend. But I think this is one of the tougher ones, guys. The Rams are the better team. Everybody knows what they are. They're 100% healthy, even without Darnold making the trip. They are the best team in the league, less than 5-1 to win it all. And I should point out that no team at 5-1 or better has ever won this, or in the last literally 30 years has ever won the Super Bowl. So they're kind of an underdog by being the favorite. But in this spot, you feel like they're healthy. The travel, it worries me. And I'm a guy, you know, go cover the London games. I go to Germany, all that. Australia is a different deal. And these two teams that handled this very differently. San Francisco's been over there for 7 or 8 days, avoiding the giant spiders and the kangaroos and having a good time getting adjusted. The Rams went in 36 hours ago. This is not a team that's going to be there very long. I favor the late arrival if you make me guess which travels better. But that does factor in, especially here in week one. Divisional dogs are very good, not just this game tonight, but all over the weekend. Look for divisional dogs for the most part to have their way against the number. They're on a 43-21 against the spread run. That's almost 70% cover rate, guys. If you can hit 70% in this business, you're making a ton of money. And I do think that there's a little value there, but I like the better team here. So I like under. I think the travel is going to affect the offense more than the defense. So let's go under the total. That's the best play in the game. It's up 49.5. There's some room there, even with a couple of turnovers, to keep it under. I think that's the best spot.
6: Jack, let's go to Sunday. The Bengals and the Bucks. Joe Burrow's got a new look defense. Baker Mayfield's got new paper. The total in this game, 50.5. Ooh, the Bengals baby are 3.5-point favorites. What do you think of this one?
5: Yeah, Baker said he was not going to talk contracts in any way, shape, or form after the season started. I guess that did not apply to his agent.
6: Well, when they offer you 55
1: right?
6: a year, I think that changes your mind a little bit.
5: They back the truck up and say, here, we like you. We'll take you. You had to say yes to that. Well, I do think, listen, we talked last week, this is one of the teams that I think you're still getting a little bit of value on because of how injury-prone they've been over the last few years. This will not be the case of this team if they do what they're supposed to do. This is one of those I like over, even though a lot of the numbers would trend under here. I think Cincinnati is going to at least to start the year. They do have a different type defense, but I don't know if they're going to shut down teams immediately. Kansas City kind of falls in that same note. I don't know that defensively is what's going to get them to the month of September, but I do believe in the health of Cincinnati. And Tampa Bay, even though they lose the big receiver, they've got weapons, and I think they're going to score some points. They've not been great defensively to start the year in a while. So Tampa Bay 4-0 against the spread their last four week one games. They normally come out of the gate hot. I think this is a different animal. I'll go ahead and play the dog plus the points. Say Cincinnati wins, Tampa Bay covers in this one. And both these trends have been under as far as recently with these teams, but I think you're getting 100% health out of both of these teams for the most part. I think we're going to go under the or a little bit of a lead to the under, a better play on Tampa plus the points. Cincinnati to win, Tampa to cover.
1: The Fat Jack with Buck and Abdallah here on Westwood One Sports, previewing week one in the NFL. The Lions host the Saints. I think the Lions are going to be improved from what we saw last year, Jack. But I also think the Saints are going to be the team that surprises people to win their division. It's a 7-point line, Detroit at home. Is this one of those spots that you just say, we know the Lions are going to be good, let's just go with that for week one? Or could the Saints be frisky here in week one on the road?
5: No, anytime you get, it's divisional dogs, and then the other one are big dogs in week one, and really the first few weeks of the season, people forget how much parity there is in the NFL. And I don't believe that this New Orleans team is what we saw at the end of last year. They covered six straight to end the year. Teams were, had kind of phoned it in. They kind of got it going. I'll tell you this, you're on it. That's a sexy pick to win the division. People think that Tampa's going to back up, and New Orleans is the one that might jump in there. Anytime you get dogs of 6.5 points or more in week one, you don't want to try to fade that. You want to play the dogs. Dogs, the last 10 years, favorites of 6.5 points or more are 25 and, excuse me, underdogs of 6.5 points or more, 25 and 12 against the spread. That's 68% cover rate. So it's harder to place those bets, but think about the general public. Who wants to walk up this week and play Arizona, play Cleveland, play New Orleans? These teams getting a ton of points. They want to play the better team. They're having fun. They're drinking beer, all that kind of stuff. So, but if you're trying to make money, you have to find out where the value is. And in week one specifically, you want those bigger dogs. So I like New Orleans here for different reasons than you're probably thinking. I don't think they're going to be great, but I do think there's some value here as Detroit's a bigger favorite than they should be.
6: Ravens have a new head coach. Jesse Minter comes in. They head on the road to face the Colts here. And the Ravens are a 3.5-point road favorite in this one. The total in this game, 47.5. Daniel Jones is going to be back. They had the best offense in the NFL until he got hurt. What do you think of this game as the Ravens and their new head coach head to Indy?
5: I think for both Baltimore and Chicago, it's a big week one spot that is going to be a bigger win for both these teams if they win. Indy is no slouch. When they're healthy, and you mentioned it, quarterback's back, and they are a very good team, similar to Carolina, in that when they're at home as an underdog, they're really good. The road team in this series has covered four straight. But generally speaking, Indy's pretty good at home against the number when you give them points. So is Carolina. And if Baltimore goes out and loses this, there may already start being some doubts that start creeping in. I mean, what have we done? Harbaugh's not here. Feels like we should be better. I don't know. Baltimore 7-2-1 against the spread their last 10 week one games. So they cover more times than not in week one. You're getting the better team here. It's not one of the better spots. I would tell you this. I look at places like Miami is the worst team in the league. And I think that's going to show. I think Kirk Cousins was absolutely the right choice, as most people do. Mendoza's not ready for this spot. I think Miami's an easier spot if you're trying to play a favor. I would go ahead and play Las Vegas minus those points. Another one along those divisional dogs. Arizona, I mentioned earlier, that's not a divisional dog, but a big, big underdog that I like. And then also a team like Washington to keep that game close. And I think the Giants win straight up. So I think there are some spots here that you could take advantage of. I don't know that I would want to guess where Baltimore is right now with the new coach. And Indy healthy, it kind of depends, right? We saw a big variance with them based on their health level last year. At one point, we had grandfather's coach or quarterback in the team. And then other times, they looked more than confident. So I would stay away from the Baltimore-Indy game.
1: The Fat Jack with Black and Abdallah here on Westwood One Sports. Full disclosure, Jack, I totally disagree about the Mendoza. I think the Raiders.
6: It's been one of our biggest fights. Oh,
1: Jack, Abdallah and I have been arguing about this for weeks. I just think you get the process started. Let the kid get out there, get his legs underneath him. Sure, maybe you take a couple hits early and you lose a game or two, but the Raiders aren't going to win anything this season anyway. But yes, we don't have to go in.
5: No, I think we should. I think we should. We should unpack this. I think that, first of all, Mendoza would be, if I was having a Bible study, I would have him teach it every single time. If my daughter brought him home, I would love that. Contract or not, sure. I trust him. I like him. I want him to do well. But as far, you, the line setters will tell you everything you need to know. Kirk Cousins is worth almost 3 points to the number versus what Mendoza would be in. And that's not me saying that. Those are guys setting the lines in the Las Vegas casinos. So right now, yeah, you could throw away the season, I guess, but you're getting 3 points better of a team with Kirk Cousins, at least for now. Now, if they go out and go 1-5 to start the year, I think you're going to see a lot of Mendoza. And you could bring out the family members and say, well, I love this spot. I told you he should be in there because we need to get the process started. But I think they need to be better now, and I think Cousins gives them a better job of that.
1: Jack, when we look at the NFC North, we have a divisional matchup, Packers at Vikings, and the Vikings have Kyler Murray starting his first game for Minnesota. How do you think this game plays out on Sunday?
5: Do you like the Minnesota quarterback? You think they should have gone a different way there? Because I think Kyler Murray was a good choice. I like him when he's
1: healthy. Yeah, I agree with you. I didn't think J.J. McCarthy can play, and I think it's hilarious that he's now the third string heading into week one.
5: Yeah, he and Mendoza may be teaching Bible study or selling insurance together here in about 5 years. So, yeah, TBD. I mean, we're going to figure it out. But, yeah, I think Kyler Murray, people forget. He had no offensive line last year. He was hurt most of the year. When he's healthy, he is more than serviceable. Tua's the same way, but Kyler won't throw the ball to the other team. When Tua's healthy, he's not a horrible quarterback as long as he throw the ball to the right team and limit those turnovers. So I think Minnesota, I think the right team's favor here. Again, I like divisional dogs in week one, but this one's sitting right around a pick, so it's not. There's no room, really. It's kind of pick the winner. I think Minnesota wins at home. I would caution people against this, too. Over the last literally 10 years, the away teams have covered more than the home teams in the NFL every single year. So when you're factoring in home field advantage, you're probably over-factoring it, overvaluing it versus what the numbers will tell us. The road team over the last 10 years has covered more times than not.
6: Jack, when we go to Monday Night Football, two quarterbacks that ended the season injured with Patrick Mahomes and Bo Nix. Is this like a wait-and-see situation in how these two quarterbacks look coming back from injury, or do you have insight into how we should bet Broncos and Chiefs on Monday Night Football?
5: It's a couple of things. I gave you guys, I said New England's going to step back to the, they're going to regress back to the mean. There's three teams I think regress back. You might agree on two. You probably won't agree on the third one. But the three that I think absolutely regress, I bet them under 10.5 New England. I bet them under 9.5. Them throwing a bunch of interceptions late was good for me. The other two teams, I think Chicago regresses back some from what they did last year with their ability to win in close games. And the third team is Denver. I think this is a team that I don't think that they have a tougher schedule this year. I think that the division gets a ton tougher. I like the Chargers in what they've done. And Kansas City, I think Mahomes is going to be back to normal. I think their offense is going to be really good. And I believe in what Spagnuolo does. This guy, they're replacing six starters. So I think the defense might be a little bit slow to start, but I expect them to hit the ground running offensively. And if they do that, I'm not sure Denver's equipped to cover that number. With all that being said, guys, also, there's a little trend. If you dig into the ditches and the weeds far enough, you get a really interesting trend. Divisional teams from the previous year that went 0-2 versus their divisional opponent that went 2-0. So Kansas City 0-2, Denver 2-0. That 0-2 team, when those teams play in week one of the next year, the 0-2 team, 23-3 against the spread in week one. So that doesn't even factor in how good Patrick Mahomes has been as a 3-point favorite or underdog against the number, something like 15-7 against the number. You're getting a team that got beat last year, didn't make the playoffs, back to being healthy. They pick up a running back that Walker, I think, helps shore up that running game. And you're getting a Denver team, I think, regresses back and is not equipped, if you're able to score points, to match you point for point on the road. I like the Chiefs Monday. I actually think they're a good play.
1: The Fat Jack with Buckingham Doll for a couple more moments right here on Westwood One Sports. We mentioned at the start of this conversation, six straight days of football, college and pro. Week two in college football, Jack, the marquee matchup. Number one, Ohio State takes on Texas. They're traveling to Austin. The Longhorns are a favorite by a point and a half. The game is at 7:30 ABC on Saturday night. This is one of the biggest games that we kind of look forward to heading into this season. How should we play this matchup, Ohio State and Texas?
5: Yeah, I think people forget how low scoring this game has been the last couple of times they play. Texas has not beaten Ohio State in a couple of the other. They played twice last year and had a combined 21 points. So Texas scoring against this Ohio State offense is easier said than done if you go back even to last year. The total is 47 now. Texas is a small favorite in this game, but I think that averaging 10.5 points per game over the last two meetings does factor in here. I think the game's right down to the wire. The two games that I really like the under in college football is this one. I think this game goes under. Both these teams not wanting to make turnovers, not wanting to turn the ball over, not wanting to make mistakes, especially Ohio State on the road. Look for a pretty conservative game plan for them. Texas the same way. Think a playoff game because that's kind of what it is, right? I mean, we're getting two teams that are playing for much bigger things. So lower scoring totals up around 47, 48. The other one's that Oklahoma-Michigan game. Be very careful about jumping on the Sooners. It's been an 8-point line swing based on 3 hours of football. If Vegas knows anything about power rankings, and I'm not, they don't have to be 100% right, but if they're even close, Michigan's the right side of this game. They will play better. They will probably cover the number. And more importantly, it probably stays under because you saw Michigan's defense play really, really well last year against an inferior opponent, of course. And then OU, one of the top five in the country, they shut out UTEP. Don't expect that offense to continue at that rate once they play a real defense on the road in the big house. So I like under in that one as well. Both those totals, I think, you know, it's boring to play unders, but, you know, last night you didn't have to watch. You played the under me in the Arizona game. You didn't even care because the game was under the entire way. The end game went down to 27.5 at one point.
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1: Thank you, Jack. 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Have a great week one of the NFL.
5: Guys, good luck. 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Have a good week.
1: There is the Fat Jack. 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Yeah, I mean, he makes a good point with the college games. And, and when you're looking at, you know, Michigan, especially with the week that they've had and the conversations around the Michigan program, I think Jack's right. I would be surprised if they were like a no-show against Oklahoma.
6: Listen, Kyle Whittingham's a good coach. 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
1: We were just talking about Tua Tagovailoa and could he be benched or cut at some point during the season. Apparently, today at practice, he may have gotten hurt. We'll update that story coming up next.

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1: 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Thank you to Raj and Roy for producing today's show. Jim Rome coming up in 12 minutes right here on Westwood One Sports. So we were talking earlier that Mike Florio made mention last night on TV that it's possible if Tua Tagovailoa does not play well this season, that maybe the Falcons cut ties mid-season.
2: Yeah.
1: It's what he alluded to last night on TV. We have a new development with the Falcons. The Falcons face off against the Steelers on Sunday, and Tua may have gotten injured today in practice.
2: This is not a repeat of last year or the year before or the year before. This is live programming. I want everybody to be aware of that. This is live programming.
1: Of this show?
2: Yes.
1: Well, of course it is. This is our first year here on the network. Tua, of course this is new.
2: Tua Tagovailoa might be hurt. Yes, but everyone's heard this before. Tua Tagovailoa might be hurt. This is from Mark Raimondi from ESPN. Okay. He is the Falcons reporter from ESPN. During the open media portion of practice, Tua touched his back and sat down on the grass briefly during individual drills on Thursday today. It was unclear exactly what happened. He didn't seem to throw again after, but media only gets to watch a small portion of practice.
1: Ooh.
2: This was about 45 minutes ago. So I don't know if the media is like ushered out and then there's more practice or if this was like the end of practice.
1: It could be both.
2: It could be both.
1: Yeah, and if each team does it kind of differently. Yeah. Some teams let the media in at the very end and then all you get for the local news stations and the clips are like the player is doing nothing essentially. Yeah. Because that's what the NFL teams want. They want the footage being sent out to be not them not actually practicing.
2: Mm-hmm.
1: So it could be that. I'm guessing it's probably leaning towards that, which that's not good.
2: It sounds like the way that was worded is that, like they were let in for the beginning.
1: And then they were going to be ushered out.
2: And then ushered out. And then it's like, go sit in the workroom until we're done with practice. And then coaches will come in. Because we would have gotten an update right away.
1: Yeah, that's standard procedure, too. And again, the reason they're there in the first place is that they are allowed to get the like footage and to see who's actively out there for the day. And then they carry on with the practice, but then the media has to leave.
2: Exactly.
1: It's pretty normal procedure, but... Oof. That's not good for the Falcons. Falcons on the road at the Steelers, already an underdog in the situation. And obviously we were talking about, you know, the game itself and looking at the Steelers heading into this season, the Falcons heading into this season, you know, for the Falcons, the best case scenario would be at some point in the next couple of weeks, Penix gets back, takes over as the starter and starts to develop a little, right? Like, move in the right direction. I'm not saying be Bo Nix or Caleb Williams or even Drake May before the last couple of games, but just move in the right direction. Just don't be a J.J. McCarthy, right? Like, isn't that the hope for the Falcons? Just don't be J.J. McCarthy and then you're okay.
2: No.
1: You don't think he can be?
2: No, you know what my best case scenario is for the Falcons is I pulled up Tankathon.
1: Oh no, you're already going to the Tankathon?
2: I pulled up Tankathon.
1: This early the NFL season just started last night.
2: I pulled up Tankathon.
1: Last night. We haven't even had an official. We have not even had an official waiting all day for a Sunday night. We haven't had that yet.
2: I pulled up Tankathon. This is
1: Tankathon say?
2: You
1: over
2: don't
1: there?
2: Want. Well, because,
1: what do you got on your Tankathon?
2: You don't want this. You don't want this life, Falcons fans.
1: Who is it? Who's the top of the tank? Is it Moore? Dante Moore from Oregon?
2: Let's see.
1: Arch Manning. What do we got? What are we tanking for? Julian Sand?
2: Well, right now it has
1: CJ Carr. What do we got?
2: Well, because there's only one team that has lost a game. It has the Patriots.
1: And I'm sure there's some Patriots fans.
2: They're taking Jeremiah Smith.
1: Some Patriots fans are really upset with Drake May, maybe.
2: But no, it has Arch Manning after that and then Dante Moore. But here's the thing, Falcons fans, you don't want this life. You don't want Penix got hurt. Tua got hurt. Someone's grabbing their back. Oh, my finger. Oh, my back. Oh, my hamstring. Oh, my ankle. You don't want that life. You want a quarterback for the future that you don't have to worry about. You want Arch Manning. You want Dante Moore. You want CJ Carr. You want any of the Julian Sain.
1: You know what's funny?
2: You want any of those guys,
1: man. Even the other options, right? Like, remember, like, a week ago, it's like, you never know what happens with Baker. Oh, Baker's locked in. Baker's locked in.
2: Yeah.
1: So there's not going to be the, like, floating.
3: JJ McCarthy?
1: Oh, geez. I would rather have the
2: I'd rather have
1: the crab juice.
2: You've locked in all your weapons. Gave all your weapons paper this year. You've locked them all in. Your defense could be better, but you got to figure out your quarterback, and you don't want to do this back and forth with who's in and out of the lineup every single week. I'm not saying you want to root for a tank, but that might be the best case scenario.
1: We are 5 hours and 41 minutes away from kickoff tonight, which is actually tomorrow. But I understand time zones, so I'm okay with the game being aired here in the States tonight.
2: Okay, let me get
1: 49ers Rams tonight.
2: In Australia, has the game already happened?
1: No, it has not happened.
2: Are you sure?
1: I'm sure. It's going to happen at the same time. It's just there. It's Friday morning. Here it's Thursday night.
2: Is Netflix just airing a replay?
1: No. And you know, don't even get me started because there's tennis on tonight. So I'm going to have to bounce between the two different streams to see what I want to watch. It's just, it's a whole thing. I didn't want to bring it up and ruin today's show over it.
2: Enough of you.
1: Jim Rome is coming up next.
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9: This week's Finley Cadillac Henderson Player Performance of the Week is from the WNBA, as the WNBA announced last week that four-time league and reigning MVP Asia Wilson has been named Western Conference Player of the Month for the month of August. This is her fourth honor this year after receiving it in each of the previous 3 months of play for a full season sweep. Wilson is the only player in the league history to sweep WNBA monthly honors in multiple seasons. Over the month of August, in which the Aces posted a 7-5 record, Wilson averaged 25 points on 49.5% field goal shooting, 8.8 rebounds, 3.2 assists, 2.1 blocks, and knocked down 88% of her free throws in the 11 games in which she appeared. So big ups to Asia Wilson, who swept the 2026 Western Conference Player of the Month honors with this August award.
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21: 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Live now! Raider Nation Radio. Man, do I got a lot to say today. Oh, boy. A buckle up. Let's go. I'm into the Dolphins. Squish the fish. Everybody grew up with Squish the Fish. Time to focus. Get the drama out of here. Calm down. Put on black. Get your ass to my remote tomorrow. Noon to two tomorrow. Tilted kilt. Right there. With the high roller, the giant Ferris wheel, noon to two, 9/11, 25 years, so no social media for me, nothing. So I gotta go heavy on this today, but hopefully you come. You'll have Mount Gay Rum and Cokes. You'll get a free one if you show up. Got 20% off, 50% off, 50% off a Tilted Kilt for first responders. So let's get rolling. Let's get rolling and get going here as we open up the show. We got a lot to get to. We got a lot to get to here, too. First off, yesterday the Brock Bowers news hit on our watch. So we're doing the show. It happened. Now everybody wants to know why. So let me clean this up and get this out of the way as we open up the show. I'll begin with Ian Rappaport, who was part of the breaking news team along with Adam Schefter. And here's an update on Brock Bowers.
22: That's right. Brock Bowers is going to be out the opener and potentially additional games after that. And this is something that me and colleague Adam Schefter reported yesterday afternoon. Bowers actually on Tuesday pretty quietly underwent surgery in Dallas. Dr. Daniel Cooper, the Cowboys team physician, one of the more respected physicians in the NFL, he performed the surgery. It was a meniscus trim, not a meniscus repair that would keep a player out 4 or 5 months. It was a trim, which is generally measured in weeks. So that is good news. And Bowers should be back soon. Sooner rather than later, but out the opener, probably out week two, and we will see after that.
21: All right, so that's the update from Ian Rappaport. Adam Schefter reported that as the Raiders started practice. So here's what I know about the situation. The coach wasn't trying to screw you over and not give you information for your fantasy draft. I often, in the seat that I am in, have to remind fans, not just Raider fans from all over the country, the protocol of the NFL. It is not the job of the coach to tell you the status of the players before he knows the status of the players. Period. There's an injury report. There is protocol, which is pretty tight from the NFL. You can get fined if you don't handle it right, the way you put a player on a practice report. When the coach went to the podium yesterday morning before practice, Brock Bowers wasn't back from Dallas, from my understanding. He hadn't talked to him, hadn't talked to the doctors, hadn't talked to the trainers. That's it. So at that point in time, the coach was hopeful that everybody was going to play. They did not rule Brock Bowers out. Now, can you assume because he went to Dallas with the acclaimed doctor of the Cowboys that he had a meniscus cleanup, which isn't a big, big deal, but enough to miss a game? Could you assume that Brock Bowers might not play? Yes, you could assume that. Everybody could assume that. But everybody focus. At that point in time, that day at that time, the Raiders were following protocol precisely. And if you want to talk about gamesmanship with the Dolphins, you can talk about that. You know, why give the Dolphins information? Because you're preparing for the Dolphins. I got to get on a plane. Every coach does that. Every coach does it differently. Could have you went to the podium and opened with that and said, you know, Brock left yesterday. He doesn't have to do that, nor would he. So I understand why some fans are saying, well, when did he know? What did he know? And all that. Brock wasn't back and in the building when the coach went to the podium, from my understanding. And then who was the first to report it? Right? There were a couple of Raider reporters that saw that Brock wasn't out there. Adam Schefter put it out there. None of the Raider reporters had any clue of the procedure, the cleanup, a trim compared to what it is. No one knew. So when that was put out there, it was put out by Schefter. He has elite sources and all that. I interviewed the coach on Tuesday early in the morning before this happened. And you could tell by that, at that point, I was not aware of a surgery. Why would I be? They're not going to tell me about that, a surgery that did not happen. They would never tell me about that or anybody else. So that's what happened yesterday. Was it perfect? No, but again, let's take away the fandom of this topic. The fandom, I want to know when Brock's hurt. You don't have any idea when Brock was hurt. You don't know how he was hurt. You don't know his status. You don't know if he's out for four games or two. You have no idea. I don't either. Okay, some people, maybe a trainer or a doctor, but the coach, before they make a decision about telling a player he's inactive or won't play, they actually have to sit with the player, the doctors, the trainers, everybody, and they have a sit-down conversation. That's how it works in the NFL, which is a business. This isn't a fantasy football league on FanDuel. Okay, so that's it. No ill intentions, no way to screw over the fans. That's exactly from what I heard happened yesterday, and now we're on to the Dolphins, which is the big deal. When it comes to Brock's injury or what's getting cleaned up here and all of this, look, it looks like the Raiders dodged another big early bullet. I'm not saying the whole year. I don't predict injuries. Look at what could have happened to Ashton Jeanty. For those who want to know when Brock got hurt, you have no right to know when he got hurt, nor do you know. His mom might know. Someone might know. I don't know when he got hurt or tweaked it. But remember one thing, they done, Brock's team, which is the Raiders and his people he trains with, and everybody handled him with kid gloves since the end of last year when they shut him down. And they worked with him the whole way. And the Wi-Fi went out. Beautiful. This is incredible. It's absolutely incredible. So the job is, they've done everything they can do with Brock to bring him along properly. If he had a little bit of a setback or discomfort a couple of days ago, could have been in the weight room. I don't know. Could have been on the field. I have no idea. Could have been at his house. No idea. And they went to get him checked out to make sure he was okay. And then they found this procedure there. That's their business. HIPAA laws, everything that's happening. That's his business. That's his medical issue. Okay, now we know that he's probably going to be out for a little bit. He's probably going to be out for a little bit here. And hopefully it's not long. But we're all big boy. This is Big Boy Radio. Sorry for the influences out there that have big platforms, even bigger influencing platforms than me. We are trying to keep this on the guardrail. So hopefully Brock will be back sooner than later. We don't know the status of Ashton. I got people blowing me up. What does this mean? Is Ashton going to play? Oh my God, JT, can you tell me if Ashton's going to play? Grow the hell up. The guy didn't have a catastrophic knee injury. He was good to go at practice yesterday. I'll tell you from the torch on Sunday when the actives and inactives come out if he's going to start, and Eric Allen and Paul Gutierrez will be with me. So I understand everybody's ramped up. Everybody's really riled up. The Raiders are doing everything humanly possible to help Brock Bowers play at his highest level. The Raiders are known historically to have a very good training staff, doctors, and all that historically. If the Raiders end up using another team doctor who's legendary at a procedure, the Raiders are at the forefront of that. Everybody wants Brock to be great. He is great. Everybody wants to look at him long term. Let's get behind Brock Bowers. When one of us, Raider Nation, when one of the players goes down, don't make it personal. Lift the player up. He's already mentally and physically trying to get through a difficult time. He doesn't need his fan base to drag him on social media. When did you get hurt? When was the moment? Why didn't you tell us? Everybody act like adults. And I understand everybody's worked up. Everybody's getting riled up. Brock will be good to go when he's good to go. Thank God. It doesn't look yet, and I don't know what's going to happen at the next practice or next week. Thank God Ashton and Brock look like their current status is a bit under control, and we can look at some of the positive sides of that. Okay, that's all I had to say.

0: video. Go into the locker room, you cover the team, and play that video in front of Drake May and tell me how it works out. So they're losing their minds in Boston. They are losing their minds in Boston. Phil, we're calling you right now. Pick up. There's Phil. That's radio. That's radio. Phil's calling my cell. Phil's going to call the show. So as we look at this, everybody is losing their mind. Everybody's losing their mind with their fantasy draft, with their gambling, Oh, my God, who do I oh, everyone's losing their mind already. And my son just told me, Dad, don't play Raider therapist today. I will not. I had a great night last night. My wife took me to the VIP Oasis documentary film concert last night. I rock and rolled for 3 hours last night. I didn't watch Drake May. I watched it today and I watched the highlights. I didn't park my ass in front of a TV and watch that game. That game was brutal. That game was absolutely brutal. Every way you look at it last night. But a team in the AFC, the Patriots, were in the AFC, started 0-1. That's a good thing overall. Phil Villapiano is one of our greatest players of all time, one of our greatest living alumni. He was just out here not only for the alumni reunion, but the reunion of everyone from Super Bowl 11. Phil, and you're coming out tomorrow, man. Man, you've had a great couple of weeks.
1: Oh, JT, I can't wait. I just got this crazy feeling. I got the crazy feeling, JT. Something good is going to happen starting Sunday. I can't wait.
0: Hey, Phil, you had some great rivalries with the Dolphins. I've said, and I mean this, and a lot of it has to do because I grew up in mostly the 80s, but the 70s too. And I look back and I said, that's the greatest generation of football. And here's why. You had the Raiders, the Steelers, the Chiefs, the 72 Dolphins, where they're still on Mount Rushmore. Oof. You had, unfortunately, yeah, the Steelers dynasty, when your dynasty could have been in the 70s with all your appearances. And then you had the Cowboys with Roger Staubach. You had one of the greatest runs in Cowboy history and some really good teams. What was the rivalry like with the Dolphins, who did not play in your same division but played in the same conference?
1: Yeah, AJT, the Dolphins was even to make it more fun. The Dolphins had Don Shula, who was in charge of the rules, whatever the rules committee is. So every referee was out there to impress Don Shula with their calls. And all, you know, the calls had to go against the Raiders all the time. And Madden would warn us about that. Guys, you got to be doubly careful today because of Don Shula and all that, the rules committee and all that. So, but to us, it even made it more fun to play with those guys because we knew they were semi-protected and we hated them. But you know what, JT? We could beat them. And I'll never forget when we ended their streak. You know, they won 17 in a row, and then they came and we played him in Berkeley in front of, like, I don't know, that stadium was gigantic. And we played him up there and we beat him. And I believe George Blanda had 4 field goals and the Premium had 3. I mean, it was like 12-9, but that didn't matter. We had to stop Zonka and we did it. And me and Dan Connors and Casado, we got the players of the week for stopping Zonka. It was kind of a really big honor, and we beat them. And you know, JT, one games that I was sure we were going to win was, I think it was the next year, when we had to go to Miami and play them in the AFC Championship game, and they beat us, and they beat us good. And that was the only time I think the Dolphins ever beat us good. Usually we could handle them, and I think we could handle them because we were just a little more nasty.
0: Yes.
1: I think the nastiness came into play.
0: Well, this is interesting to me because I've never asked you this question, because the Raiders teams of the 70s were arguably the best teams there. It came down to one game or one playoff game. But what was the difference between you going undefeated or Franco, your dear former friend, a past friend, going undefeated? Why were the Dolphins that team

0: that went undefeated, they technically weren't much better than you, if not even better, or better than the Steelers dynasty of the 70s. Why were they fortunate enough to actually be the team that went undefeated in your era?
1: Isn't that crazy?
0: Yeah, it is.
1: Just to go undefeated is so hard. And even last week, JT, when we were all together at the alumni reunion, where we, you know, they had the cups, and the cups had all the scores on. And, you know, we only lost one game our Super yeah. Bowl year, but we had about eight games that were like two-pointers and three-pointers, you know. So it's very, very difficult. And how they pulled it off is, you know, yeah. just total luck, a lot of luck. Yeah. And you think about it, they had, remember they had that other season where it came down to like the last game and somebody beat them. And, you know, they were going to have the only other undefeated season, but they couldn't even pull it off. It's very, yeah. very difficult. And, right. you know, with the, I mean, you watched that game last night, you know, and there's so many good teams anymore. And I think undefeated is a thing of the past. It really is.
0: Yeah. Phil Villapiano is our guest. I love that. That game in Berkeley, 12-7, the Raiders won. 12-7 at Cal okay. Berkeley. Wow. Yeah. All right, so I talked to you earlier this morning, and I mentioned to Kobe Dean and Quay Walker. They played together at Georgia, national championships, great linebackers. John Spytek brought him in, got him in here as free agents. So we got two linebackers that can kind of play the middle, the Mike, the Sam. They can do it all, who will stay on yeah. the field. And remember, you like Patrick Spillane. I did too. He ended up going to the Super Bowl yeah. with New England. We got some yeah. stability, Foo. At linebacker, Max is back at 100%. Malcolm Kuntz on the other side. Some new D tackles. This is the one thing that has to happen when you're in the building Sunday. They got Devon Achant, their running back for Miami. 5.7 yards a carry. Number one led the NFL in one stat, yards per carry. So how would you defend that, knowing you're going up against a running back who led the league in yards per carry?
1: You know, that is so wonderful. For you know, if you, all somebody would have to do is tell me he led the league in yards per carry, I would be so ready for this guy. If you think you're good, and we brought you guys in here, Mr. Linebackers, Mr. Lou Linebackers, I would paint your face up as black and nasty as it could, and I'd go out there and just want to, okay. Who's the best, us or you? I would take that so personal. I mean, O.J. Simpson, I remember when we played O.J. Simpson, we couldn't wait to tackle that guy because he was the best, you know, and Larry Zonka was the best, and John Riggins was the best, and he, you know, that's the guys you want to play. So if these guys and this coach gets him in the right frame of mind, I see this guy getting nothing for the whole afternoon. And I see our guys, you know, high-fiving each other after every tackle. You know, matter of fact, they should have a contest who could hit this guy the most.
0: Yeah, I love that. So you got a schedule that's bigger than mine, and I'm a nobody. I'm just a guy on the radio. You got the book signing, you got the bowling with Raider Dad. You're going to do a lot. The black holes having one of the this is the biggest black hole party they've ever done. 2,000 confirmed over at Palms Saturday night with Too Short and Warren G. So I know you're coming in. I guess you're flying out from New Jersey tomorrow. Tell us about your long weekend.
1: Oh yeah, I can't wait. You know, I really want to do that dance because I've got to meet the people that organize it. Good Raider fans and good, you know, just good-hearted people. So help them out a little bit.
0: Good.
1: Cisco has got me coming over to the party, which is going to be gigantic. I mean, I'm so excited because the table is set, JT.
0: Yes.
1: And hopefully I'll be seeing you at a lot of these affairs.
0: You will.
1: Just keep, just keep going to party, to party, to party, and then we go play the game, and then we win, and we have more parties.
0: Hey, that's going to be a great weekend. Phil, it's really important to win this game. Look, I'm not here. I don't predict wins and losses, neither do you, but it's a rare home opener. We haven't had one in a long time. We're playing a team that we should be able to beat. We're the favorite. Brock Bowers won't play, but he'll be coming back. Ashton Jeanty looks good to go. Kirk Cousins. We went through this whole Mendoza run, which I was a big part of. He won't play. But your defense of the Las Vegas Raiders, it's time to step up and play well. Yep. Rob Leonard was rewarded. He's the DC. He goes from defensive line coach. We got our guy. He loves you, loves Max. And it's time for this defense, as you said. I don't care if they paint their face. They're hitting each other in the tunnel to come out and dominate a football game at home.
1: Love it. Love it. And, you know, all Raider Nation deserves this win, this opening. We still hate Miami from back in the 70s, so don't think that's ever going to go away. We hate them. Let's play with like we hate them, and let's go win this game.
0: Take care, Foo. Safe travels. We'll see you here.
1: Thank you, JT. I'll see you in a bit.
0: You got it. Phil Villapiano. Love him. I mean, again, it's just the perk of my life. Not my career. My career started. I don't know when it's going to end. It's been a blessing. But to get a phone call from him this morning, having a cup of coffee, backyard brick, hanging out there, thinking about taking a swim, and I'm on the phone with Phil, and we're talking X's and O's for 10 minutes, and I said, you got time? Oh, yeah, I got time. Come on in. We love putting alumni there. So we're going to get everybody going today. We want to hear from you. Hour two is more open. Hour two is more open than hour one. But we're in the middle of the game plan now. We need people to step up. All right. We need people to be excited. We need people to get ready to go. Okay. So let's beat the fish. Let's win this game. Things calm down a bit. We're one game closer to getting Bowers back. We'll definitely have something to look at on film with how Kirk Cousins played. And then we'll really let loose. Chris in West Oakland again with the history of the Dolphins and the Raiders. Hello, Chris.
2: Oh, man, first off, what an honor to follow the great Phil Villapiano. I wish I could have got in just a little earlier. I read his book when it came out last month. I devoured it in about 2 days. He made a little line at the end of the book. He said, I hope reading this makes you want to talk to me or sit down and have a drink one day. Absolutely a dream of mine would be to sit down and have a Crown Royal on the rocks with Phil Villapiano and just listen to him talk about the old Raiders. And he's right. I was at that game at Memorial Stadium with my mom and dad. Raiders played a few games back then because the A's were always in the playoffs in the World Series. Just so many great memories. And the reason I called today, JG, that clip I sent you, hard to believe it's been 7 years ago today the Raiders had their last home opener at the Coliseum. Seeing the picture of you and Mort, it just brings back memories that I just miss so much. But anyway, I'm not going to get a chance to call tomorrow. Let's talk about the game. As I said the other day, if this team has any chance at all of being remotely competitive in the wild card conversation come November, they have to win games like this. They have to win games like New Orleans. I don't know where they're going to end up this year, how they're going to do, but I do know that they cannot come out and lay an egg against the Miami Dolphins, who I'm with you. I don't think they suck, but I definitely think this is a winnable game. Everybody seems healthy, and you're right about the defense. We need to stay healthy, especially the linebackers, but we've barely got some ball hawks in the secondary, JT. I've been talking about it for years. Malik Willis will give you a chance for some interceptions. Catch the ball if it hits you in the numbers. I want to see a couple of turnovers. I want to see at least 120 yards combined out of Jeanty if he plays. And Washington, take a little bit of heat off of Kirk Cousins. But I absolutely think this is a winnable game. And for the first time in a long time in the opener, Raiders 27, Miami 23. We're going to get this season off right. And then, you know what? Week to week, and you're right about the Brock Bowers situation. Who knows? This is why I hate fantasy football, and I've never played it. I don't give a crap about fantasy. I just want this guy to get back as soon as he can and play all pro football like the elite tight end he is. That's for my love of the Raiders, not some fantasy stat. Anyway, my friend, have a great weekend. Enjoy your party tomorrow. And to all the first responders and people, I know it's the 25th anniversary of 9/11. God bless everybody out there. Everybody should have a drink and a toast to all the people that gave everything on that fateful day. Thank you, my brother. I'll talk to you later.
0: Yeah, thanks, Chris. And that's perfect timing for me to get this in here, because tomorrow we'll be on a remote. And if it was the 25-year, and I don't call it an anniversary, it's a 25-year look back at 9/11, I would not be doing a radio remote. This is not, you know, me celebrating 9/11. It's just the opposite. You know, I have a very heavy heart for my fraternity brother who I lost that day, and for all the close to 3,000 people who lost their lives. I'm a New Yorker. So I don't do any social media tomorrow. Prayers galore, phone calls to people I know who was affected by that. But I just wanted to say it changed all of our lives forever. 25 years ago tomorrow, I was in Sherman Oaks, California. My son, who's running this, who's running our live stream, who's in here today, he was born May 24th, before September 11th that same year. And he was swaddled up in the bassinet next to my wife and I when the phone rang. And the phone rang, and we turned the TV on in our bedroom in L.A. and watched everything happen on 9/11. And to know people that worked at the towers, to know people, police officers, firemen, the phone calls that I made that day, and then to watch the first tower go down, the second tower go down, and then what happened along the way and how I pivoted on radio. And we talked about that on radio for the foreseeable future. And then I traveled with the Raiders as the league was on pause for a week. And then we traveled to Miami, and I stood on the sideline. That day, right there with the Raiders as the flag was being unfolded. It was one of the most emotional sporting events of my life. Then the Super Bowl with Bono and U2 with all the names coming down that I saw. To watch all that, I mean, incredible. It was 25 years ago. 25 years ago tomorrow. Very emotional still thinking about it. I can't imagine the people that were not born. The people who are younger than 25, I got a 23-year-old who wasn't born at that time. You might have a daughter, son, you know, a young kid who doesn't know. And tomorrow's a really important day for this country, a really important part of this healing that will take forever. But I have a heavy heart already. I can't imagine the emotion of tomorrow. Again, for the fact that we're going to give 50% off to all the frontline people in town if you want to come and talk football and celebrate the Raiders tomorrow. We'll be out at the Link right there. You can't miss us at Tilted Kilt. And I think that'll be a unique show because we'll have a couple of toasts, and hopefully we can see you there. So that's the monologue as we open it up. We'll get to your phone calls coming up. Also, Kevin Bollinger from Fox 5, the sports director, Lee Sterling. Ooh, Lee gave me games. So what does Lee got this week? Let me double check. We got gamblers who want to make money. Ooh, Lee's going to give us, for free, Kansas City, Denver, Buffalo, Houston, Oklahoma, Michigan. My son's going to that game. My son's going and flying out to Oklahoma, Michigan. That game's big noon on Fox. And then his game of the week. So that's coming up here in about 15 minutes. The monologue brought to you by Modelo, the fighting spirit of Modelo. I reward myself with a bucket of Modelos every Friday. We will be pouring Modelos tomorrow. You might watch the game tonight. If you're going to watch the Australia game, oh, my God, does that look like a mess. Woo! Oh, if the Niners win that game, I'm telling you, because I don't know who's going to win, but I like the Niners because they took it more seriously. They got there a week. The nonchalant Rams barely pulled up. I just think they landed. They're going through the walkthrough with their tank tops on, taking photos. The Rams are acting, Clay Baker, like they can come, they can fly whenever they want. They don't have to follow the league rules and go to, you know, fan events and make the brand grow by being there. They're like, no, we'll tell you when we're getting there and when we're going to win. They look like they're ready to get punched in the mouth.
3: 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We know we're great. 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
0: 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Oh, I know. It's 'cause his name's Big Mike. 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
8: Right. Brock Bauer is going to be out the opener and potentially additional games after that. And this is something that me and colleague Adam Schefter reported yesterday afternoon. Bauer's actually on Tuesday pretty quietly underwent surgery in Dallas. Dr. Daniel Cooper, the Cowboys team physician, one of the more respected physicians in the NFL, he performed the surgery. It was a meniscus trim, not a meniscus repair that would keep a player out 4 or 5 months. It was a trim, which is generally measured in weeks, so that is good news. Bauer should be back sooner rather than later, but out the opener, probably out week two, and we will see after that.
9: That's Ian Rappaport. One quick thing before Kevin Bollinger joins us from Fox 5. Did you notice he said that Brock Bowers quietly had surgery? What that means is Ian Rappaport didn't know. JT the Brick didn't know. Vinny Bonsignor didn't know. Q Myers didn't know. That's what he meant quietly. That was his way of saying we didn't know. So, Kevin, it was a big story. Kevin joins us every 2 weeks in this time slot or right around it, sports director at Fox 5. It was kind of shocking because, you know, Brock Bowers is the best player on that team, clearly on offense, and for him being out for this game or maybe a couple of games, a big blow.
10: I didn't know either, right? Yeah. Here's the thing. We just got out of the Raiders practice, and before that was in the locker room and did see Brock Bowers in the building. So that's a good sign. It says and we did talk to Michael Mayer a little bit, and he talked about him being in rehab and rehabbing his knee this morning. So all good signs pointing towards that. And then very positive signs from what you hear from Michael Mayer, the excitement for him to have this opportunity to be tight end one. We all know the tight ends were going to be a big part of the offense that Clint Kubiak has. And so, you know, I don't think it's going to be that much of a game plan adjustment, but you are taking away, you know, arguably the best tight end in the NFL. So that's going to certainly have an impact, but Michael Mayer is ready to make an impact himself.
9: Yeah, I agree with you. You got to go to Michael Mayer. Ian Thomas is a good player. They have a fullback now who can block, catch the ball, pick up blitzes and all of that. And then Kirk Cousins. But, you know, Kevin, we've been talking about this everywhere from the road trips we've been on and, you know, in a social manner that they got to figure out who's going to be the wide receiver that's going to really be the guy to connect with Cousins, because Cousins had Justin Jefferson. He's had some pretty good players there. And other than Bowers, I don't see a guy that's jumped out at me so far. And I'd like it to be Jalen Naylor, but I have no reason to believe yet until I see it. And it's got to be Trey Tucker, maybe on a long ball. He's talked a lot about having to lead Trey Tucker deeper and outthrow him because of his speed. Maybe that could be something that we see in this game.
10: Yeah, you know, every year we hear about a receiver who's going to blow the top off the defense and give him, and it never develops, right? It's never really happened. I'm not sure if they have that right now, you know, from what we've seen in the preseason, but I'm also with you. They didn't reveal a whole lot in the preseason as well. So I want to see a few games here and kind of see what they got and how they develop. I think the Jack Besh from a hand standpoint, is going to be a critical part of this offense, especially with Bowers out. But they do need to get somebody who's going to be that deep threat moving forward. And I'd like to see what Jalen Naylor can do. But the proof's in the pudding, and we got to get into the regular season to kind of get a feel for that.
9: Kevin Bollinger, sports director, Fox 5. So we just had Phil Villapiano on, and he's really excited about the defense. So am I. I really like the additions. I truly believe John Spytek picked up 7 new starters on defense when you look at who can come in and who can play, especially with the draft. So this defense better be good, because last year they couldn't cover, they couldn't bump and run, they were on the field way too much because the offense failed miserably and the offensive line was a mess. Now I want to see this defense go win a game or two. I don't know if it's going to be the Ram game. The Seahawks didn't look very good. But I want to see them win a game against an opponent, not the Dolphins, an opponent that's better than the Raiders, because they just come out on the field and dominate a game. What have you seen with this defense in practice and throughout the preseason?
10: Yeah, I think that Rob Leonard's got some things that he is ready to unleash that we haven't seen yet. And he kind of was asked that question today during his media availability. He kind of got this wry smile on his face. I think that we haven't really seen what this defense can do and what the potential is going to be. So, you know, get him out there against Miami. Hopefully get the job done, and then get tested week 2 with Justin Herbert, down in Los Angeles. But, he talked a lot about you talked about the new guys coming in. He talked about the role of Isaiah Polamalu, mm-hmm. and how he's important to his defensive scheme because of the various ways that they can use him, and the leadership capabilities that he's going to bring, and how he's kind of the key to the whole thing. So that's something for Raider fans to maybe keep an eye on in that game tomorrow and see, you know, as they move the chess pieces around the board, where Polamalu is going to be put, mm-hmm. and what his role is going to be with his defense.
9: All right, Kevin, you've been through this rodeo here in Vegas, from literally covering the rodeo to Allegiant Stadium to the Aviator launch, and, you know, everything that's happened here in this town. And now we find out that, you know, there's going to be a new front door for the stadium, and there's going to be a remodel to kind of accommodate the fans going forward. But we get a rare home opener, and the weather is extreme, but I think we're going to catch a little bit of a break as I'm looking here at the weather app coming into this game. But how do you think Vegas is going to be ready for this weekend? Because there's like 17 events that I've been invited to. I'm going to go about to 3 or 4 of them. The whole city is ready for a home opener, which hasn't happened in quite some time.
10: I tell you what, I mean, this city is buzzing. And, you know, Las Vegas has always loved their football, even before the Raiders came, because football was such an important part of the livelihood here in terms of the sports books and UNLV football. But now with the NFL, it just hits different. And when you get a home opener and there's a little bit of buzz about a team with some of the things that they've done in the offseason, it kind of just gets the juices flowing. So I can't wait to kind of walk around those parking lots at Allegiant Stadium early Sunday morning as the people start getting those barbecues cranked up, and just kind of get the feel for the vibe of Raider Nation, because there's a lot going on, and that's the best way to have it.
9: We'll be watching all your in-depth team coverage on Fox 5. Always appreciate you coming on a regular basis. Thank you, Kevin.
10: All right, thanks, JT.
9: That's Kevin Bollinger, who was just in the locker room. And that's a big deal. He came out of the locker room to take the call and be on with us. And Lee Sterling's going to join us next. Then we'll have everybody invade the phones, because I've never done a Raiders radio show ever in the regular season, ever, with no one on hold. Never. From the Ticket 1050 to 95.7 The Game, or this place. So this place better start waking up. This place better get moving. Because this ain't no podcast until after the show's done. When the show's over, we turn this into some bleeping podcast I get. Or podcast. We're not a podcast, we're a live radio show. So let's get going. 702-365-9200. I was so busy before the show, Clay, I did not ask you. What was your vibe on your show today with the Bowers news, Genty, what's going to happen, and all the question marks coming in? What were you talking about?
0: Yeah, it's all about who's going to step up, you know, especially in the wide receiver room. And I don't think anybody is too, you know, anxious to push Bowers to come back any earlier than he needs to. If you've got the long-term philosophy of looking at the long game, this year, mm-hmm. that should follow the same way. Yeah. When it's time, it's time. But there's guys in that wide receiver room. Everyone is anxious to see starting carrying the load.
9: We've been telling you about Flowing Tide Pub. They're a new partner on our show. Danny and his team who runs it. It's absolutely incredible. I've been going there more often now because I went there in the past. They're a partner. I'm getting used to their menu, all their drinks, their 24-hour breakfast, what they're able to do for college football. They're a bunch of, they're nuts with college football from Reno right here to Vegas and all their locations here in the Valley. So Flowing Tide Pub is a great place to go celebrate with your friends. 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Yes, he had a winning week last week. 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
8: Mike Tirico on the call. That was a bizarre game last night. Next hour, I'm getting into everything. Lee Sterling joins us from Paramount Sports, coming off a winning week. We love a winning week, and man, you're on radio stations. You slot us this time. Way to go, college and pro, week one, Lee.
9: Oh, yeah. I mean, this is nothing better here, and already had our first Miami and Las Vegas high school battle. They need to do that more often. They need to bring maybe three teams down each year to play each other.
8: What a disastrous loss for Bishop Gorman. They get the number one ranking. The only way they can keep it, is go undefeated. Because you know there's going to be 11 undefeated schools in America. So one of those undefeated schools are going to be ranked higher in the top 7 or 8. And they get a chance and they lose to Christopher Columbus that wasn't even ranked. Not St. Thomas Aquinas. They do that. So it shows you that, you know, Bishop Gorman's really the biggest power in Nevada. But South Florida and Miami got a bunch of great high school teams.
9: Oh, there's 7 or 8, JT.
8: Yeah.
9: You got to come down here and play in Miami. We're tired of traveling to Las Vegas every year.
8: All right, let's get into the show here and get to Kansas City. Yeah. We'll play at -2.5 against Denver. Yeah. Interesting, a lot of people are in love with Denver here and the fact that, you know, Kansas City's a favorite and no one's seen Mahomes really other than a little bit of practice tape. What do you see in this game?
9: Well, from what I'm hearing, my inside sources, he has looked great. And unlike an Achilles injury, where it kind of lingers till at least midseason, and the player, usually the quarterback, isn't really not ready to cut loose running or throwing the football. Not going to be the case with Patrick Mahomes. I think people are going to be surprised. Maybe the biggest addition is Kenneth Walker. I mean, you see how much he was missed with Seattle. So it's going to give him a presence in the red zone here, and he makes that first guy miss, and if not, the second guy is going to get run over. Give me the Chiefs here. I think Denver just won every close game last year. Not going to be the case this year. Chiefs lay the 2.5, 27-20.
8: Wow, okay, because that's an interesting play here because as we play this at 2.5, lay it there for the Chiefs. Let's move to the game that I have, and I'm going to give my Super Bowl pick next hour. I have the AFC Championship being Buffalo and Houston. I am all over Houston this year from being down there watching them practice and to see that defense. It's as good as it gets. But I've also been on Buffalo as a Super Bowl pick for me for years. I think their window is still open, but they have a brand new head coach, and I don't know how that's going to affect this game or the season, Lee. We got Buffalo -1 against Houston.
9: Yeah, I think that they're going to be very good, Buffalo, but it might take a while here. Joe Brady moving from the booth to the field. They'll have Pete Carmichael most likely in the booth here talking to him. But this Texans defense, you got to see him up close and personal. There's something special. The problem was the offense last year. You got to the playoffs, and all of a sudden C.J. Stroud didn't look the same. He was playing with a concussion last year, never quite the same. They had David Montgomery running the football, also in pass pro from that running back position. He's as good as anyone, and also swapped out a couple guys on the offensive line, and Nico Collins, almost unguardable. We're going to go with the Texans here. Wrong team favored. Texans knock off the Bills here, 30-27.
8: That is a massive game. Lee Sterling joins us, Paramount Sports. Go to ParamountSports.com. Lee's been with me for a quarter century, if not longer, man. I trust him. I know what he does, especially on the UFC side. If you love UFC, and we're based, the global world headquarters is in Vegas. If you're picking and wanting to make money on UFC, ParamountSports.com. My son tomorrow morning wheels up. He's going to Michigan for his alma mater, Oklahoma. Wow, Michigan. Again, this is weird. The way they won on the second Hail Mary, does that help them prepare for this game as a wake-up call? And does Oklahoma kind of look past Michigan saying they didn't look very good against Western Michigan? Oklahoma, -5.5.
9: I thought Western Michigan was actually the better team. Yeah. If you swapped uniforms, you would have thought that, like I said, Western Michigan was just flat-out better. The only edge Michigan might have is if they go to Tommy Carr, Lloyd Carr's grandson. Bryce Underwood, I rarely watch press conferences, but I had it on in the background. I believe it was yesterday, and all of a sudden, Bryce Underwood's up there, and he just looks like he's defeated.
8: Yeah,
9: so
8: yeah.
9: I went back and rewound it. The kid sounds like he's done. I do believe if he starts off slowly and they don't score a touchdown or a field goal in the first two drives, I think they're going to make the change and go to Carr here. The Sooners, John Mateer, now you see why they were having problems last year. He was playing with a fractured finger after that surgery. He was at best 70-75%. They added Lloyd Avent, running back from Colorado State. No one knows about him. This kid packs a punch here. And their defense, top five in almost every major statistical category last year. I just can't see Michigan getting the job done. OU here. 27-13.
8: Lee Sterling, ParamountSports.com, coming off a winning week. He'll be here every week at this time. 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Become a Caniac, a box combo. Raising Cane's, One Love. And the game of the week, Texas, Ohio State. Oh, boy. I don't think Arch needs to win these games to be the number one pick overall. Matter of fact, I know that to be true. Peyton could never beat Florida. Peyton didn't win the Heisman. He was the number one pick and a Mount Rushmore quarterback. But this is a big spot for him coming off last year. How do we get your game of the week? It could be the game of the year for college football.
9: Absolutely. 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Give them Texas and OU, maybe the biggest game of the year on me. And how about this, JT? I love tonight's game from Australia, the Rams and the 49ers. I'm going to do this a dollar on my website. That's right. You heard me correct. A dollar for the Rams and 49ers tonight. The border war tomorrow, Missouri and Kansas, a dollar. And the UFC, all five selections for UFC Noche from Phoenix, $1. How do you purchase it? No strings attached, just one place. 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
8: I'm going to watch that game tonight. 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
9: Okay. Thanks, JT.
8: Lee Sterling, ParamountSports.com. Stoner Dude, coming off a big Fremont Street experience and some more coming up here as he's walking the streets of Fremont performing. What's up, my friend?
6: Man, first of all, JT, man, it is epic living in Vegas, I got to tell you. And for all you Raider fans out there, man, pick up the phone, call 702-365-9200 because you got to call on Raider Nation Radio to the JT the Brick Show to really sound off on this, man. This is the opening day, man. I can't believe it. I'm excited. I love this, man. And first of all, what better way to start off with Foo? Phil Villapiano, one of my favorite all-time Raiders, come in and talking to JT. I love that. I can listen to that guy all forever, man. I used to play with that guy. Well, play, when I say perform live at Ricky's all the time, he is part of what opening day is all about. You know, a lot of people talking about this game. I say it's a must win. I know you don't like to predict wins, but I'm saying we got to win this one, JT, because it's opening day. It's at home. I hope that everybody wears black, in the immortal words of the late, great Black Hole Rob Rivera, wear your black. Man, I think it's going to be a lot of running, pounding, ground game. I will. I heard Chris from West Oakland a little bit earlier. I think you said 27-24. My prediction is 2017 Raiders. I think it's going to be a lot of ground. I think Kirk Cousins is going to have a nice, efficient game. And as long as that defense goes out and wins it for us, JT, it's going to be awesome. Saturday, I'll be at the Tuscany with all the Raider fans over there with some rock and roll with my band Vox at the Copa Room at 9 o'clock. And I'll be partying all week and can't wait to see you at the Torch, JT.
8: Yeah, and I hope I can see you tomorrow. Appreciate it, Stoner Dude. Tomorrow, thanks for the call, I am at The Link, a Tilted Kilt from noon to 2. So everybody who listens, tomorrow you're invited. We got an unbelievable promotion coming up here. We want you to be a part of it as we are live from Tilted Kilt, noon to 2 on 9/11. We will be there for 2 hours. I put out the social media on it. The live broadcast is ready. We're ready to have you there. It's brought to you by Remy Martin. Team up for exceptional. And that's what we're saying. It's Tilted Kilt at the Link Promenade. And it's free parking for 3 hours. We have Mount Gay, Silver and Black Rum and Coke cocktail specials. The first 50 people to get in gets a free Rum and Coke. Come on in, and 20% off if you're wearing Raider gear. That sounds like a lot of fun. My son put together the artwork. It's amazing what you can do on AI. You just put it in and it's out there. Go follow it. It's on X at JT the Brick. And now it's just me for the final hour and my world famous Super Bowl pick. I will pick the winner of the Super Bowl. Try doing that. It's like being on a trapeze. I'm going to pick the winner of the Super Bowl next hour. Stick around.
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8: All right, hour number two of the show. It's all me and it's all you. I cleared the decks to try to wake this bleeping place up and get Raider fans alive and kicking. All right, let's go. Been doing Raiders Radio longer than anyone in the history of Raiders Radio. By a long shot. Not saying I do it better. Not saying I do it different. I do it. And I know how to do this. And it's game time. We got the Dolphins coming up here. And I expect the best of you, like you expect the best of me, all football season. Our advertisers, our partners, everybody. We want everybody to get excited. This is what we do. I don't know what the record's going to be. I don't know who's healthy or hurt. I don't know who's nicked up. I don't know any of it. I care about winning football games. I want to win every one. Never walked into a game where I thought I was nervous because they were going to lose. I expect them to win when they play and compete. When you got the likes of Kirk Cousins, Max Crosby, when you got N'Kobe Dean, when you got players that can play, like Ashton Jeanty, one touchdown could be the difference. One tip ball at the line of scrimmage. One made 54-yard field goal could be the difference in a win and a loss. Start thinking that way. 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The Patriots lost because Drake May played poorly. He's a great young quarterback. I mean, wouldn't you love to have Drake May as your quarterback? Well, the Raiders now have Fernando Mendoza, so they're good. He's Drake May, but better. I think, I want to say that again. Fernando better be better than Drake May. Drake May didn't win the Heisman, didn't win the national championship. He didn't, but a very good player. Already been to a Super Bowl, already he's got an AFC championship ring. Drake May's good, but he's not good against Seattle. You won't believe the numbers of Drake May when he goes up against Seattle. Listen to this. His last two games against the Seahawks, 3 touchdowns, 6 interceptions, a passer rating at 68.6, and he's been sacked 9 times. 9. Wow. I mean, can you believe it? Can you believe what's going on here? Sorry about that, everybody. We got the sound here. So when you take a look at everything that we saw here, everything that we're seeing in regards to Drake May plays poorly against really good teams. But he's so young in his career, he is so young in his career that he's going to have a bad game or two against good teams. So 3 interceptions in the game. They're in field goal range to tie the game. They could win the game. Here's Kevin Harlan on the call for Westwood One.
0: 3rd down, 5. Patriots down by 3. 26 seconds to go. Shotgun snap to May. Moved out of the pocket. Throws a pass. End zone. Intercepted in the end zone. Was he in bounds? Intercepted by Job. Seattle has picked off May. They've done it again. The defense of Seattle has done it again. Drake May has thrown his 3rd interception in this quarter.
8: 3 interceptions in a quarter. Oh, my God. And they end up winning the game. They end up winning the game with Drew Lock at quarterback as Sam Darnold went down with a bit of a hip issue. Doesn't seem to be super serious, according to Schefter today, but you never know. So, look, here's what I can tell you when it comes to this. Anybody can beat anybody on any given Sunday. Clay, wouldn't it have been great yesterday if the Raiders were playing the Seahawks and Drew Lock instead of the Seahawks with Sam Darnold? Wouldn't that be great with the Seahawks coming to Vegas if Drew Lock was the quarterback? He was the quarterback last night, and they still won the game.
1: It was unbelievable. And then you see how good and solid a team can be when it's built the right way and the defense can go and seal a win for you. That says a lot, especially when a backup can come in and play at that level.
8: Yeah, when a backup can come in and play at that level, and we're in a situation where backups play all the time in the NFL, you better have a really, really, really good backup quarterback. And I know a lot of Raider fans are suggesting, well, Fernando's the backup. It should be Aiden. Don't be quiet. Stop. Let's get behind Kirk Cousins. Let's get behind Kirk Cousins. Get behind Cousins, who is now the starter. Okay? He is the starter and for now. So let's get behind him overall. I got a lot more to say about the start of the year, and also my Super Bowl pick is coming up. As you know, half of my Super Bowl pick is set. I have Buffalo and Houston in the AFC Championship game. I got the Rams. I'll tell you who the second team is coming up, and then who's going to be in the Super Bowl coming up here in a little bit. Papa Meech with this podcast, calling into all our shows. We appreciate all that. Thank you, and be the first to get us going this hour ahead of the Dolphins.
2: Hey, JT, you had a phenomenal show today, but I really enjoyed your show yesterday. And Bill Williamson, man, he's a character. And, of course, he tweeted a little controversial situation about Kubiak yesterday and, you know, was basically saying he felt that he shouldn't say everything, you know, everything's going, you know, all of our starters are ready to rock, and then 2 hours later the news. But he's a character, and he'll say what's on his mind. But I really like Bill. And then most shows that'd be enough for, but not you. Then you bring on Jesse Merrick, and what people may not know about Jesse is that he had a very success. It was a very successful anchor on your sports TV station, and he had this dream of starting his own network. And he wasn't fired. He was at the top of his career, and he had the guts to say, "Hey, this

0: he was invited as a part of that paper to go on a Raiders chartered trip to one of their East Coast away games. So he, in high school, gets on the Raiders plane. I think there's people like Howie Long and all the major stars. Al Davis, of course, was there. And he sat next to Al Locasell on the plane going out to cover the game with the Raiders. So what a guest he was. And, of course, I got to end up my situation here telling you about these people is you have, I think, one of the most talented. You can throw anything at this guy, and he'll have a great comment to make about it, and then he's a genius off the air with his technical skills, is Clay Baker, and we talked with him about old-time radio. So I tell you, I loved the show yesterday. I love your show every day, and you have the greatest guests, and I really appreciate it. Appreciate what you do and how you support our Raiders.
1: 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I look forward to coming on your podcast. Thank you, Papa Meech. I appreciate that, and it's a pleasure to work with Clay. I've been working with Clay longer than anybody. We started at Sports Fan Radio Network, and Clay will be entertaining the masses tonight at Chickie and Pete's. I'm excited about that. Fill us in.
2: Yeah, it's a big night. You know, Q Myers and Unnecessary Roughness will be live from Chickie's from 2 to 5 coming up next, and then I'll be there from 5 to 8 for the Rams Niners, the party. 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I just can't wait to see Raider Nation coming into town. Everyone's getting in early, and we're all going to start a little early with a little party over at Chickie's tonight.
1: That sounds incredible. Get on out. That opens up a line for you. We should never have an open line during the season unless you believe we're late, we're a podcast, and we're not live. We're live. We're looking at Raider fans, not from Vegas. I love Vegas. I live here. I live here. If I had to live here just to do radio, I would not live here. I'd live somewhere else, like New York, San Francisco, L.A. And I lived in San Francisco and L.A., and I'm from New York. This show works because it's a national show. It's on the Raiders mobile app. It's on LV Sports Network on top of 920 in Vegas. So everybody can hear this show, and you should subscribe and watch the show on YouTube because you can see when a little gasket starts blowing in my forehead. You can see when I'm frustrated. You can see the energy in me. But sign up for free on YouTube at JT The Brick as we continue. We're brought to you by our great friends at Finley Volvo Cars, Las Vegas 215 and Rainbow. Just pull off right there. You'll see it. It's incredible. The showroom is one of the nicest I've ever been to. Mike is there to set up for you test drives with these EV vehicles, all the beautiful cars that they have, the craftsmanship, the safety, which is important. A lot of women listen to the show. You want to be safe with your children in the car. Men also. For the guys out there that want to switch up a vehicle, maybe you had a Benz. Maybe you had a Beamer. You want something more unique, something more cost-effective. It could be a lease. You could buy a car outright. Mike will walk you through it. He's tremendous at what he does. Finley and the family has been here. They are leaders in this community. That's Finley Volvo Cars, Las Vegas, as we continue on. I'll have my Super Bowl pick coming up here in a little bit, 702-365-9200, as we continue. This is where I could go for your key to the game and your prediction for the game, because I put the game plan in on Wednesday. I interview the coach on Tuesday. We talk about the game plan. Then Wednesday, we install the game plan on the show. And then we make predictions on the game and how the game's going to flow. And that's what I want to hear from Raider fans. How do you think this game is going to flow? Too often than not, since we, the Raider Nation, moved to Las Vegas, these games are heart attacks. They're never easy. I leave my wife and my kids in my club seats. Yes, my club seats. Yes, I pay for tickets like you. I pay for my wife and sons to sit in that section. Okay, and I walk the stadium. I'm there. You can see me at the torch. When I leave the seats with about 7 minutes to go, because they shut the elevators down with 2 minutes for the coaches, I got to get up there to do the post game. So when I leave and I go up there, it's always a heart attack. They're losing. They're barely winning. I'm sick of it. I want these games to be easier. I want the games to be in hand with 7 minutes to go in the fourth quarter. I want to see some 28 to threes. I want to see some 24 to seven. I don't want to have to look around going, oh my God, I got to leave. Take care. I'll see you guys when I get home. I got to get to the elevator. Oh my God, we're getting the ball. We're down seven. We need to score. I want these games to be easier for the Raiders. And I know this is not going to be one of them. Clay, I just know it. I feel

0: feeling in my bones. I think the Raiders are going to win the game. I'm not even concerned about them winning the game. I just know it's going to be hard because they got a lot of respect for Miami. They got a lot of respect for a first-time head coach, and I think a coach that can go out there and have this team ready to play. So I don't care if it's a 3-0 game against Minnesota. I don't care if it's Derek Carr getting us in field goal range to knock the Chargers out of the playoffs. Remember that game? I don't care if it's, remember the game of Jacoby Myers throwing the ball backwards and the interception by Chandler Jones to win. All these games come down to the wire. I don't want that. I want them to play great and bury a team. I want them to bury a team and do a good job. He shields up in the great state of Connecticut, diehard Raider Nation. Go ahead.
1: Thanks, JT, for that shout-out for Connecticut. Glad to be on your show, as always, listening. Keys of the game to me is on offense, red zone touchdowns, no field goals. I mean, one or two, but the majority we have to get into the end zone. It's been too long that we've scored too many field goals. I think we have the offensive line. I think we have a veteran quarterback going to drive the team and get in the end zone. And on defense, three and outs, a lot of three and outs. You're going to let them drive. They just give a field goal up now and then. I predict 27-10, a decisive home opener week one against Miami, man. Take care.
0: All right.
1: Shields up.
0: Yeah.
1: Let's go, Nation.
0: I hope you're right, man. I hope you're right. You want to see something like that? You want to see something big? You want to see something great? You want to see a level of entertainment going on? And, you know, these tickets, again, when you go to a game, and you, depending on how you're going to get there, we say M-Ride It. Go with Tao Johnson and M-Ride It. 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Get in the game. Once you get in there, I hope you're entertained. The other thing that I used to love about going to Raider games and still do is the bombs, the touchdowns, the glorious bombs and the vision of Al Davis, the entertainment of a Raider game. Man, we're going to see a couple of bombs for touchdowns. We haven't seen that in the last couple of years. None. You don't see the guy streaking down like Cliff Branch, 60-yard touchdowns. You don't. You don't see the special teams punt return for a touchdown. We need to get back to scoring points. You got to score points at a very high level. These guys are paid to put the ball in the end zone. And without Brock Bowers, maybe for a game or two, depending on what happens, that's a concern for me. And I'm really excited the way Ashton Jeanty looks and everything I'm hearing. Hopefully Mike Washington and Ashton Jeanty play a big role. He's Raiders 66. Always welcome on this show. What's happening?
2: Hey, JT, how you doing this afternoon?
0: Doing great, thanks.
2: You know, the Raiders are entertainment, and they used to be so entertaining, and Raider Nation just loved it. But, you know, you're right. We need to score points. I mean, when you're talking about the last 3 years where we averaged 19, 18, and last year 14 points a game, I mean, that puts your defense at a disadvantage because the other team's going in going, look, we don't have to take any chances. All we got to do is just play vanilla, not make any mistakes. The other guys are going to make mistakes, and all we got to do is score 17 points, you know, and we're winning the game. That puts you at a huge disadvantage. We need to show that we can score. But I'm here to say, you know, happy Holy Roller Thursday, because this is the 48th anniversary of the Holy Roller game. And talk about entertainment. Oh, my God, that was entertaining. But I'm also, you know I love history. And the Raiders and Dolphins, I mean, it is just so sad to see the status of those two teams right now compared to what they used to be. I mean, in the 70s, you take a five-year period. There was like 71 to 75. The Dolphins were 57-12-1, 82% winning. The Raiders from 72 to 76 were 55-13-2, 80% winning. They were the alpha teams in the NFL. And then the Raiders would always seem to break the Dolphins back. I mean, you talk about in 1973, the Dolphins had an 18-game winning streak going. They come in to play the Raiders. They actually had to play at Berkeley because something was going on at the Coliseum. I think it was the A's playoffs. They knocked off that 18-game winning streak. 2 years later, in 75, the Dolphins had a 31-game home winning streak. The Raiders march in on Monday night. They were the kings of Monday night. That streak is over. And then, of course, you know, in 74, they were going for the first three-peat in the Super Bowl. Mm. They were going for four Super Bowl appearances in a row, and the Sea of Hands game happened, and the Raiders knocked them off of that. So these teams have had historical matches, and now it'd be nice if we could get back to that. But let's start with a Raider victory on week one, and let's get the ball rolling. Thanks for the time, JP.
0: Appreciate you. You know, I live off a schedule. For those who are watching and could see me on YouTube, I live out of a black book. I have a calendar, old school, and I look week to week. That's all I do, week to week. Now, I know I got plans 2 weeks from now. I got an event, this and that. I understand. I know when my birthdays are of my family, but I look week at a time. That's all I can focus on. I need next week, okay? For me personally, I need a nice, comfortable week of radio. I haven't had many of those in a long time. You're aware of that. Many of you appreciate that and put yourself in my shoes, which I don't ask you to do. Because I'm going to do my best no matter if we win, lose, or tie. But I'd like to have some nice weeks of radio because last year was like a tsunami every Monday when I came in here. Every Monday I came in here was about the misery index, who was upset, who was going to take it out on the coach or me, who was upset, who wasn't going to show up. And it was just to a point where after a while you're dreaming of the bye week. Well, the bye week isn't here till week 13. Another awful move by the league, who gave us one of the worst schedules in the history of the NFL. You got to play. No matter what the schedule is, this is the year it fell with the NFC West. I get it. So let me get this straight. We had only three wins, we the Raider Nation. We got the number one pick overall. The Broncos played the Patriots in the AFC Championship game. We play those teams three times. The Broncos twice, the Patriots. Seattle won the Super Bowl. We have to play them along with the Rams and the Niners. Okay, I can deal with that. Oh, we get the Bills? Oh, because the Bills didn't come in first place. The Patriots did, but we play the Patriots and the Bills this year. All right, we get the Jets and the Cardinals. I get it. But man, what a schedule. So I'm looking ahead trying to figure out how do I navigate this thing. I just saw the movie The Odyssey. There was a moment in The Odyssey when they were out on the high seas in The Odyssey. And there were these giant, giant octopus. And there were these giant, you know, holes in the sea, funnel things. It was like nothing I've ever seen before in a movie. Nothing I've ever seen in a movie in IMAX was Odyssey. It was unbelievable. And Matt Damon's getting hammered with water, and water's coming over, and people are getting ripped off the boat by water. It was the most violent thing I've seen, and I'm like, man, that was me every Monday last year. Every Monday. So I want good Mondays here. And I think we should get a good Monday coming off the Dolphins. And I'll get practice for it because I'm on Sunday. I'm on Sunday night after the game with Lincoln Kennedy. We're back in the booth doing the postgame show. So no one's going to talk to the Raider fans before I do. After the game, me, I'm the guy. Jason Horowitz leaves. Kirk Morrison leaves. They take off, and I go into the booth to take your calls after the game. Got to win this game. Got to win this game for a number of reasons, a number of important reasons. Justin in Utah, we appreciate you listening on the Raiders mobile app. Thank you.
3: Hey, how's it going, JT?
0: Good, thank you.
3: Hey, I went to my first game at Allegiant Stadium 2 years ago, and I guarantee you don't remember this, but I got to come see you at the Torch. That was one of the coolest experiences ever. I appreciate all you do for Raider Nation, man.
0: Thank you. Please come again next time you're there and reintroduce yourself, and we'll have you up there take a picture with Eric Allen.
3: Yeah, so I wanted to call in about this game Sunday. Mm-hmm. Man, I'm so bummed out that Brock is hurt. But I wish him the best and hope he's back soon. We'll see how that plays out. But can you imagine how we'd be feeling if Brock and Ashton were out this Sunday? Gosh, I'm so glad that Ashton's feeling better. I'm just excited to watch him play. I'm excited for this regime. I think Clint's awesome. I loved your interview with him. He just is all ball, and I think he brings a really good culture to the Raiders. So I'm just excited to see him, and I hope they can go out and get a win.
0: Yeah, thank you. I think he does bring a certain type of culture to this team. And as I said before, I thought all the other coaches that were here brought a different type of culture. You know, you walk into the Raiders, the culture is commitment to excellence, just win, baby, a tremendous culture of winning. Even though the Raiders haven't won in quite some time, the culture is there to win and wanting to win. And new coaches come in with different styles. How are you going to win? How are you going to do it differently than the other coaches? Well, that now a new coach gets a chance. And his culture, I think, is pretty good because he grew up the son of a coach in Gary Kubiak. He grew up with, like, John Elway as an uncle because John Elway and Gary Kubiak were best friends, starter and backup. And then look what he did the rest of his career. Everywhere he was around the league, all the players, the great players that he coached. So he knows how it is to win, and he won the Super Bowl last year with Seattle, so he's a part of that Mike McDonald culture, that if you watch Hard Knocks, that culture feels really strong to me. Hopefully a lot of that seeps into this culture. Mike in New Jersey, all across the country. Hello, Mike. Thank you.
4: Hey, JP. What's going on?
0: Doing good, Mike.
4: Can't wait for the Can't wait for the season to start. I heard you talk. I'll give the keys to the game in a second. I just heard you talk about the schedule.
0: Mm-hmm.
4: They got to find a way to give us a fourth place schedule where we play other teams that finish in last place and everything. Maybe throw in a couple of dominant games, but that's besides the point. I think this game on Sunday, it's going to come down to Miami's going to say to Kirk Cousins, "You beat us." They'll probably put eight in the box and try to stop the run and say, "You know what? Let Michael Mayer try to beat us. Let Beck beat us. Let Naylor beat us. Let Trey Walker beat us." That's what I think it comes down to. And I think on defense, the secondary, you know, I think they may take advantage of our rookies in the secondary. But I'm predicting, and of course this game's going to give me a heart attack, just like, you know, 10 years ago when we're on the 10-year anniversary of the Raider run that ended, unfortunately, with Derek Carr breaking his leg. Anyway, heart attack. This is going to be a heart attack game. I say 17-13, we pull this out.
0: Wow. Okay, thanks for the call. 17-13 is a little bit too close for me. That doesn't sound like a good football game, Clay Baker, does it to you? 17-13? Does that sound like fun to you inside Allegiant Stadium?
5: It sounds like we'll be on the edges of our seats again, yeah. And I guess we can't ask for too much. You know what I mean?
0: Yeah, I'll take the win at any cost, but I'm not looking forward to a 17-13. The DeCasta Verde Law Group, founded by their dad, a Cuban immigrant, a Bay of Pigs veteran, and we're talking about Nevada's first Spanish-speaking attorneys. Alex and Orlando DeCasta Verde built this firm with the legacy of their proud father and this great law group. So I love everything that they do. You need a lawyer in your corner. 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When we come back, my Super Bowl pick. How about that? I do this every year. I did it on my night show. I'm going to do it again because I think you're a scoundrel if you don't pick the winner of the Super Bowl before the start of the year. I'll give you a mulligan for last night. A mulligan for last night, but you should know who's going to win the Super Bowl. I'm going to tell you next who wins Super Bowl 61.
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0: Welcome back, everybody. JT, as we continue, and this is it. This is my annual Super Bowl pick. I do this every year. I've been doing it as long as I can remember. The backstory here is pretty simple. In the 90s, late 90s, I worked at Sports Fan Radio Network, and we had a bullpen. That was an area where this was pre-internet. So this was fax machines. This was copier machines. This was guys sitting around in between shows talking. Pete Rose, not that he would sit with all of us, but Pete Rose was in the lineup at that time and a whole bunch of good people, including Zig Fricassi, my buddy, and a lot of other people I built relationships for my entire adult life. And I remember it was the playoffs, and the playoffs started, and a couple of guys were talking about who they thought were going to win the Super Bowl. And they were making Super Bowl picks when the playoffs started. And I said, no, no, no. You pick the winner of the Super Bowl before the start of the season. Anybody can pick the winner of the playoffs when the playoffs begin. Come on, give me a break. So since then, I made it a point that the day before the start of the season, the night before the start of the season, I would make my Super Bowl pick and I would live with it. And I've been okay with it because it's hard to do. You think you've done it. You don't know when you've done it. It's hard. I got a Brady Super Bowl right. I got the Peyton Manning one. Remember when he was injured and hurt before the start of the year? I didn't know at the end of the year he'd be crawling. But I picked that one right. And I got the Russell Wilson, the one he won. Not the one where he threw the interception when Seattle won. I had Seattle before the start of the season. So those are three that come to mind. The last couple of years hasn't worked. I picked Buffalo. I picked Detroit. Right? I picked teams that I thought would win. I even had Buffalo and Detroit in the Super Bowl together. And so it's hard to do. So start thinking about it. You don't have to jot it down. I'm not saying go out and place a bet. You don't have to go place a bet, but I wanted you to think about it and just get it off your chest and let me know and hit me up on X, hashtag Super Bowl pick. I'm JT the Brick on X and give me your Super Bowl pick. So here we go. Here's what I think is going to happen this year. I'm not going to give you every playoff round. I'm going to have the teams in the playoffs. I'm going to give you the championship, AFC and NFC championship game. Then I'll give you who I think is going to win the Super Bowl. I'm going to start off in the AFC. I think Buffalo is going to win the AFC East. I think they're going to have a great season, bounce back season. I believe in Josh Allen. I think their team is very good. I don't like the fact that they got rid of Sean McDermott. If this was another Sean McDermott year, I'd even be more confident in the Buffalo Bills. I really would, because I think they'd be getting closer and closer and closer. I'm not comparing Sean McDermott to John Madden, but remember when John Madden lost all of those AFC championship games and big games? A lot of them. The Immaculate Reception, losing to the Dolphins, losing to the Chiefs one year when they were better. They swept the Chiefs in the regular season loss. Those are all Super Bowls the Raiders should have had added to their Super Bowls. And John Madden, Al Davis didn't fire him. And then finally, John Madden won Super Bowl 11. And believe me, today, no way coaches would have held, owners would have held down that long. And John Madden got his. Buffalo didn't do it with Sean McDermott. All right, so I'm going to go with Buffalo to win the East. And the North has been tough for a number of years, especially when Pittsburgh was good, because Baltimore's been really good. Now, Baltimore loses John Harbaugh. I don't like their injuries. They lost their center, Tyler Linderbaum. Pittsburgh, with Mike McCarthy, Aaron Rodgers, last ride. That's a decent team. Cleveland, not ready yet. I'm going to go with the Bengals. I think that's a popular pick from a team that didn't make it last year that's going to bounce back. So I think the Bengals will win the North. In the South's interesting, but not for me. I love the Texans. I don't like the Texans. I love the Texans. I think the Texans are loaded. I have them winning the South. And in the West, which is tough for me as an employee of the Raiders, I know I have to say that from time to time, maybe more than I should, but hey, yeah, one life, you're going to do it. I hate to do this, but I'm going to pick Denver, even though that pains me, because Kansas City's really good. They had a bad year last year, but Mahomes was injured. And the Chargers, eventually the Chargers are going to do well. I don't know if it'll be this year or not. So that's my AFC. Those are my division winners. Now let me get to the NFC division winners. The big test for me is the Eagles and the Cowboys. The Eagles and the Cowboys, to me, is the toughest selection I've had to make. That's the number one toughest selection, because the Eagles have been really good. They've dominated the division. The Giants will start winning with John Harbaugh, but not this year. The Commanders, I just don't like anything about the Commanders, even Jaden Daniels this year. I like the Cowboys to win the division. I think it's going to come down to the last game against Philly. And if Philly wins the division, I got the Cowboys in the playoffs either way. In the North, this is when it gets tough. The Packers without Josh Jacobs. Micah Parsons out for the first four games. I don't think the Vikings. I think they'll be better with Kyler Murray. I've loved Detroit over the last couple of years. I really think Detroit's still in that window. And the Bears are really good. I'm going to go Detroit to win the division. And I can understand if you would say the Bears. I have no problem with that. So I'm going to go Detroit to win the division. In the South, with the Baker Mayfield news, The Saints, I think, will be improved. Carolina was sneaky good last year. Atlanta with Tua and Penix. I'm not a fan there. I'm going to go once again with the Buccaneers winning that division. And it'll probably be chaotic. And it'll probably be just coming down where Tampa Bay is going to have to fight to win a division that they should win. And out west, I'm going Rams. Now, I understand that people are going to say, well, what about the Niners and the Seahawks? Come on. This isn't the year to get in front of the Rams freight train. Like saying, say, I'm going to stop it like Superman with my own two hands. Stop. You're not going to do that. All right, let's get our wild cards. Okay, I gave you division winners. I'll go AFC wild cards. This is hard. This is hard because the Patriots played in the Super Bowl last year, and the Ravens are good, the Colts are good, the Jaguars are good, and the Chargers are good. Wow. I mean, how do you pick a wild card team when you got to pick the wild card teams that are going to be there? Because, you know, last year I went back and I looked at the standings for last year. And if you go back to the 2025 season, you always hear there's going to be a team. There's going to be a team that gets in, right? There's going to be a team that gets in, and who's going to be that team that gets in? So when I look at the wild card teams that I have in the playoffs, last year in the AFC, it was Denver 14-3. New England 14-3, Jacksonville 13-4, Pittsburgh 10-7, the Texans at 12-5, Buffalo 12-5, and the last playoff team was the Chargers at 11-6. So when you look at these playoff teams again, what am I going to do? So here's what I'm going to do. I'm going to put, for the three wild cards here, I'm going to start and I'm going to put in the Patriots. I think the Patriots, after a 14-3 record, are going to win about 10 games. I don't think they're going to win 14. They're going to regress but be good. So I'll give the Patriots a wild card. I'm going to give Jacksonville a wild card also because of the 13 wins. I think they're really well coached and a very good team. So it seems pretty much like I was saying last year. The only difference I'm going to have this year, and it's hard because I think the Chargers and Baltimore are pretty much the same. I think Baltimore is going to have problems with their lack of personnel. They didn't get Max Crosby in the trade, and they lost Tyler Linderbaum, and the Chargers always get hurt. But I'm going to go the Ravens over the Chargers. So I got the Ravens as my wild card with Jacksonville and New England. Okay, that's my AFC wild card. Let's go to the NFC. I'm going to put Seattle as a wild card for sure. They last year won. They were 14-3, and I'm going to put the Bears in as a wild card also. They were 11-6 last year. I have Detroit winning the division. And then the final wild card, which is a tough one, is it going to be the Niners or the Eagles? The Niners or the Eagles? I think the NFC West is going to eat each other up. I'm going to give the Eagles the final wild card. So that's what I have in the NFC. Okay, one more time. I got the Rams winning the division. Seattle gets a wild card. I have Detroit winning the division. Chicago gets the wild card. And I don't have the Packers. Man, I got a lot of good teams that are out here. So I just wanted to give you that when it comes to the wild card. And the Eagles, who are 11-6, they lose A.J. Brown. If I'm wrong here and I should have included the Niners and not the Eagles, I get it. But look, you got the wild cards. I have four division winners. I got the wild cards in. I can't pick everybody. I'm leaving Green Bay and the 49ers out. And that's hard to do because I think they're both playoff team. So that's my AFC and my NFC division winners and wild card. Now I'm just going to go to the final four. This is my final four on how I think it's going to play out. In the AFC, I've been locked in for weeks with Buffalo, Houston. I don't care where they play the game. Okay, I'm not here to be a micromanager. I'm here to give you my Super Bowl pick. So I'm going to go Buffalo, Houston, and they play week one. So that's my AFC preview for the championship game. In the NFC, I've had the Rams for weeks, if not months, to be that team. And it's taken me to this moment to tell you who I think is going to be that team. And I don't want to make it that obvious, but to me, it came down to Dallas or Detroit. Dallas or Detroit. And I'm going back and forth and saying, well, Detroit's been really good for the last couple of years under Dan Campbell. Dallas has not been. But I think I'm seeing a little bit of a regression, little bit, with Detroit. And I think the Cowboys are getting that better. And again, I'm leaving out the 49ers. Oh boy, what about Seattle? Wouldn't it be easy for me to see Seattle and the Rams again? I'm going to go Detroit. I'm going to go Rams, Detroit. That's going to be my NFC championship game. In my Super Bowl, which will be played in Los Angeles, it'll be a home game for LA. It's really hard to pick the Rams against the Rams. It is. They're loaded. But I think the only thing, and I don't talk about injuries until they happen, but that's an aging roster. That's a really aging roster. And I think that if I look at that team, I don't think Dallas is going to leapfrog the Rams in the NFC championship game or before that in a divisional game. And I don't think that Dallas will beat Detroit if the game's played in Detroit, where I think it would be. So Detroit and the Rams, I'm going with the Rams. So the Super Bowl, I got the Rams as the representative of the NFC at home. And I'm going to do it again. I'm going to pick Buffalo. I'm going to do it for the last time. I picked Buffalo 2 out of the last 4 years to win the Super Bowl, and I was damn close with the 13 seconds in Kansas City. So with the Super Bowl Rams-Buffalo in LA, wow, how do I do it? Buffalo has never won the Super Bowl. I'm not picking Buffalo to get to the Super Bowl and lose. That would be just sacrilegious for me to do it. I'm not a Bills fan. I'm not a fan of the Rams or the Bills. But I'm going to go Buffalo for the last time. And I'm probably not going to get it right because Joe Brady's a first-year coach. And Sean McDermott's a great coach. But I really think this is my last ride with the Buffalo Bills. As Chris Berman would say, no one circles the wagons like the Buffalo Bills. And I just think from Lamar Jackson, and remember, it could be Joe Burrow. It could be Brock Purdy, who I left out. Dak Prescott's really good. But that's why it's difficult to make a Super Bowl pick. And I just did it for you, and I know you haven't done it yet that deeply. So the whole point of this last 12 or 13 minutes is to wake you up and get you going with a Super Bowl pick. So I got Buffalo over the Rams. Don't have a score. I'm not giving you 31-28. Who cares? I'll go Buffalo over the Rams, and Buffalo wins their first ever Super Bowl. All right, so hopefully you can live with that. I will never pick Buffalo again. This is it. This is the third time in 5 years I picked the Bills to win the Super Bowl. Third time in 5 years. I had Detroit and Buffalo. Clay, I got Detroit back in the NFC Championship game because I think they have too many good players. Too many good players not to get there. They were a Super Bowl contender a year and 2 years ago. Yeah. I'm not throwing them out.
5: Yeah, their window is still open, and there's still a reason to have optimism for the Motor City.
0: When we come back, I'll expound on that a little bit. I believe in taking teams that are close to win the Super Bowl, not teams that are a long shot. I'm not a fan of that. So that's why I picked those teams. And I think you're nuts. You're crazy if this is the year you're not going to pick the Rams. I mean, you didn't have to pick the Rams the last 5, 10, 20 years, but this year, how do you say, no, I'm not going to pick the Rams? It's right in front of you. Wow. And look at the teams. We're playing the Bills and the Rams this year. And that's my Super Bowl pick. I can't believe it.
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0: Shut. All right, JT, back with you. We're going to have Jason Horowitz starting next Friday. Chris Matthews, so we got this thing going on with my show where I alternate every other week with the guests that we have. We have a few guests that'll be on every week. Fridays are Chris Matthews from 8 News Now. He's tomorrow, next Friday, Jason Horowitz. We have Vince Sapiens on Thursdays. Today we had the great Kevin Bollinger, Alex Eshelman on Tuesdays. Oh, Wasted Talent. That will be tomorrow. Wasted Talent. I forgot about that, Clay. I did a live stream of Wasted Talent last night. We'll take the audio from that and play it on the show. And also a segment that Q and I did. Q's coming up at Chickies and Pete's. Q and I sat down with Eric Allen. We'll play a portion of that. So anything that I do I want to play it on my show. And I think Q and I with Eric Allen was great. And if you get a chance to hear that, I think you'll like it a lot. And we'll get ready to roll. We have this game tonight. Tonight's a big game for a lot of reasons. This could be the difference between home field in the NFC Championship or playoffs. The Niners seem to be taking it a lot more seriously than the Rams. They got down there a week ago. They'll be there for almost a week. And the Rams just got in a few hours ago or less than a day ago. So if the Rams lose, everyone's going to say, well, they didn't take it serious enough. They didn't get down there. They didn't acclimate to the time zone. Fair. If the Rams win, the internet's going to break. Oh, the internet's going to break, and Elon Musk is going to have to come in and put it back together. Because if the Rams win that game without even getting down there, and the every Niner fan is going to, their head's going to explode. Have you seen all the memes with the Patriots? Do you see all the heat the Patriots are getting? Drake May, Vrabel, Rossini, everything on my timeline is some parody account of them losing. Crazy. Thanks to Clay. Thanks to our guest, Kevin Bollinger, Fox 5, who was really good to have him on. I hope you liked the Super Bowl pick as we jumped in on that. We got great shows coming up. I'm really excited for what we have this week, and we'll get ready for the Dolphins. Hey, everybody, tomorrow's 9/11. No social media for me, nothing. So I got to tell you in advance, we'll be down at the Tilted Kilt at the Link where the high roller is, the giant Ferris wheel. Can't miss it. Tilted Kilt, noon to 2 tomorrow. Easy to find us. We have so many drink specials. It's amazing. The silver and black rum and cokes. The first 50 people who come in get a free one. And we got a lot of discounts and prizes. So please join me Friday.
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4: 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I'm excited to see them. 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There's no MEs. I want us to play a clean style of football. Nothing I want more than to go out and execute, and it's hard. It's week one in the NFL. You don't know what's going to be unpredictable is any way you cut it. 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
5: 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It's Unnecessary Roughness. Here's your boy Q.
6: As we come into the sounds of defensive coordinator Robbie Leonard right there talking about getting ready and getting to focus on themselves. One of the two coordinators that we spoke with today over at the Raiders facility. We also talked to offensive coordinator Andrew Janoco. You could just tell the energy and the excitement as the Raiders are getting ready for a game coming up on Sunday against the Miami Dolphins, kicking off the 2026 season, as Robbie Leonard went into great detail and let us know, you know, really you got to work on yourself in week one because you don't know anything. There is no film on the Miami Dolphins from their tendencies this year with the new head coach and new players on the staff. You got to focus in on you. You got to focus in on handling your business, and that's exactly what they're going to do. Also, you heard on the way in that we're here live at Chickies and Pete's inside of Sahara Las Vegas, and that's exactly where we are. Very excited about the opportunity to be here with you every single Thursday leading into Thursday Night Football Watch Party with Clay Baker from the Morning Tailgate. That's going to be fantastic, and a great way to start things off is tonight with the 49ers and the Rams from Australia. Even though it's going to be a Friday morning, it's a Thursday night for us here in the States. And so come on by here, 50-plus TVs to check out the fantastic action. Of course, always free parking and valet inside the Sahara at Las Vegas. Go to SaharaLasVegas.com for more information. They have plenty of great food here. I already had the ultimate crab fries just in my opportunity to get here a little bit early. I thought, why not take advantage of it? And like I said, there doesn't matter where I sit in this building. And I mean, does not matter where I sit in this building, I can see a TV, and that's awesome. I also look over to the left of me, and I see Ricky Henderson up on the wall. There's a big Ricky Henderson jersey up there on the wall, and as anyone who's listened to this show for a minute ever knows that Ricky Henderson is my favorite, so when I walk into greatness in the building, I know, okay, we're here not for a short time, but for a great time. And that's what you'll be here for as well inside of Chickies and Pete's, inside of Sahara Las Vegas, each and every Thursday. We've been rocking the last few years. We've been doing, you know, Thursday Night Football, just the watch party, but we decided to make it a whole day affair here on Raider Nation Radio 920. So I'll lead things off from 2 to 5 p.m., then I'll pass the sticks on to Clay Baker, and he'll take you deep into the night for Thursday Night Football action. So we are your one-stop shop, and we definitely encourage you to come on by at any point through the next handful of hours and say what's up, get some really good food. They've got the Fly Cheese Steak Fly Eating Challenge going on right now. I mean, you're probably wondering, well, Q, what is that? Well, how about this? 5 pounds of Philly flavor in 45 minutes. Right? Can you conquer 5 pounds of Philly flavor in 45 minutes? It's the Fly Cheesesteak Fly Challenge. I can tell you right now, no. I am tapping out. I cannot do that at all. Matter of fact, I just had those ultimate crab fries, and that was fantastic. That was really good for me. That was a great little, you know, way to get me juiced up, get me fired up, get me motivated for the next 3 hours, and that's all I needed. Five pounds of Philly cheesesteak. Nah, that would have me having the itis. And you know what I mean by that, catching the itis. I'm ready to find one of these booths right here and curl up and take a nap. And I don't want to do that, so we're not going to do that this afternoon. We're going to have a lot of fun, have a lot of really good conversations, as we always do here on Unnecessary Roughness, Raider Nation Radio 920. But one of the coolest things about being here in general is the fact that there's free parking and valet. Every place around town is not free parking. And when you can find free parking and free valet, That's a winner every day of the week. It's funny, I pulled up and I had to decide when we were pulling up. I was like, all right, should I park in the parking garage or should I valet it? It doesn't matter. It's free either way you look at it. Like I didn't know, man. I think I'm going to switch it up like every week. I'm going to, 1 week I'll have to valet, another week I'll park in the parking garage. It's just, you got your options. And the best part about it, as I always say, if it ain't free, it ain't me. Well, it's me. because it's all free here at the Sahara Las Vegas. And, of course, like I said, Chickies and Pete's is the location that we're at. Like, no joke right now, I'm watching NHL channel. I'm watching golf. I have baseball on. I got ESPN on. There's too much for me to watch, which I'll never say that. Right? That is a fantastic problem to have, is that there's too many TVs, too many different events going on right now. But later tonight for Thursday Night Football, and of course the season got started last night on Wednesday Night Football with the Seahawks and the Patriots, all the action from Melbourne, Australia will be on these TV screens, sound and all, which of course that's what you want, right? You want the sound if you're going to be watching a broadcast, and they have that here for you inside Chickies and Pete's. So I say all that to tell you, come on by and hang out with us, right? Get you some lunch, get you something to drink, and kick it, man. Kick it for a few hours or however long you have, and say what's up. We'd love to chop it up with you, talk a little Raider football, and who knows, I might even throw a headset on you and have you come on and chop it up with us as well. You know, I've been known to do that. But coming up on the show today, very excited about the opportunity that we have for the many guests that we have, as we always do. Vinny Bonsignor joins us each and every Thursday. Of course, we'll talk all things silver and black. He was over at the Raiders facility earlier today, and we got inside the locker room, had an opportunity to catch up with Andrew Janoco and also Robbie Leonard, and talk to multiple players inside the locker room. And of course, this is one day after finding out that Brock Bowers is not going to be available coming up on Sunday for the Raiders. So now there's guys in that locker room, they're going to have to step up and play bigger roles, including tight end Michael Mayer, some of the guys that we talked about on yesterday's show, Jack Besh, another guy, Trey Tucker, another guy, and Ashton Gentry and Mike Washington Jr., the running game for the Raiders is going to have to be on full throttle. And from talking to Ashton and seeing Ashton earlier today, he feels 100% ready to go for Sunday, which is a really good sign for the Raiders and their running attack. So Vinny Bonsignor will join us coming up at 2:30. 3 o'clock, we'll talk to my guy, Travis Wingfield, Dolphins Drive Time Podcast on Dolphins.com. He'll join us to talk all things Miami Dolphins, give us a little bit of a preview, our first preview for the week when it comes to the Dolphins team. We'll do another one coming up tomorrow to close out the week and get you ready for Sunday. But Travis Wingfield, he'll give us our first, peek behind the walls there in Miami and see what the Dolphins have going on as they prepare to fly out to Vegas and get ready for week one action. Raiders and Dolphins at 4 o'clock. Lindsey Rhodes, SoomerSports.com. She'll join us. We'll talk all things NFL, talk about that game that we saw last night and the fact that after one drive, Drew Lock was in. Sam Darnold was out. Drew Lock was in, which goes back to the point that Kirk Morrison brought up on this show. I would say, when Ashton Gentry got injured and we were talking about Mike Washington and he might have to play a bigger role, and he said, you never know when your opportunity is going to be. That's what happened with Drew Lock last night, right? One drive. And Sam Darnold was out, Drew Lock was in, and all of a sudden he's QB1. He's not the backup anymore, he's QB1. So for me, and obviously the Raiders as well, because Andrew Janoco mentioned it many times during his presser today, that the perfect example of why you need to be ready was last night. So Fernando Mendoza, backup quarterback, he needs to be ready to go because his number could be called at any time. You think Sam Darnold anticipated being out after five plays? Hell no. But there you go. He was out after five plays, did not return to action, has a hip injury, and looks like he's going to miss at least a game, maybe a couple games. It doesn't look like it was the major injury that they thought that he had suffered, but he's still going to miss some time. So Drew Lock has got to do what he's got to do and be QB1 now as opposed to the backup quarterback. And to his credit, I got to give him a lot of credit. He came into the game, didn't look great, but he didn't look bad. He didn't turn the ball over. And at the end of the day, the way that the Seahawks won the game was defense and not turning the rock over. Whereas the Patriots turned the ball over three times. Drake May in the fourth quarter, three interceptions. And you don't have ball security like that, you're going to lose 99% of the time. And that's how they lost. So I got to give Drew Lock a lot of credit for, we always say, I ain't got to get ready. Stay ready so I ain't got to get ready. Well, he was ready. He didn't have to get ready. He stayed ready. He was ready for the moment and stepped in. Right when they needed him to and was able to hold it down. And that organization has a lot of respect for Drew Lock. Obviously, they love Sam Darnold as well, but have a lot of respect for Drew Lock, and they felt very comfortable in him being the guy taking over when he was called into duty. And so that was pretty impressive in week one as far as I'm concerned. So Lindsey Rhodes, SoomerSports.com, she'll join us coming up at 4 o'clock, talk all things NFL. We'll also get her thoughts on Brock Bowers being out for the silver and black. So those are the guests that we have lined up on the show today. Vinny Bonsignor at 2:30, Travis Wingfield at 3, Lindsey Rhodes will join us at 4 o'clock, and then we'll also take you inside the Raiders locker room, hear from Ashton Gentry. We talked to multiple players, but definitely have you hear from Ashton Gentry. Probably get some Michael Mayer in as well. I know Vinny Bonsignor caught up with him one-on-one, but then there was also you know, a scrum, you know, four or five different reporters talking to Michael Mayer. So we'll try to squeeze that into the show. But we want to hear from you as well, 702-365-9200. Again, we're inside of Sahara Las Vegas, inside of Chickies and Pete's. Always free parking and valet at Sahara Las Vegas. And tonight's game, the 49ers and the Rams. The California Showdown by way of Australia. They'll have some shrimp tacos that'll be featured tonight as well. So you want to get that, you can do that. College football, you know, that's always fun to watch all Saturday.

0: if I would have did that. I'm in the business of now.
1: I'm in the business of now as well. So right now, let's jump into the opening drive.
2: 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It's not about the injury. It's about the recovery.
1: Already we got a text from our guy Kobe on the text line at 702-365-9200. He said, Bryce Cable dude, bringing in my Jayhawks the day before a big rivalry game has to be good juju. LOL. I like that text. That's a good way to get us started. And what is he talking about? Bryce Cable do. He was brought in. He was claimed off of waivers by the Raiders. The Raiders claimed him from the Seahawks. So he is now on the active roster for the Silver and Black. You can claim someone that is on another team's practice squad. You can claim them and put them immediately onto your active roster. That's what the Raiders did with guard Bryce Cable do. And he's a guy that Clint Kubiak has a lot of familiarity with. Andrew Janoco has a lot of familiarity, yeah, that word, with, and so does Rick Dennison, offensive line coach, and in a corresponding move, the Raiders wave guard Antonio Maffey. So Maffey is out, and Cable Dew is in, and for anyone who, you know, might be like Kobe was, a big Kansas guy, he's a four-year starter at Kansas from 2021-2024, played 45 games, played at right tackle. As a senior in 2024, he started 12 games at right tackle as part of offensive line that helped pave the way for 211.4 rushing yards per game and allowed just 10 sacks as a group, earning all Big 12 honorable mentions. He's 6'4", 308 pounds. He, again, joins the Raiders for his second NFL season after being drafted by the Seahawks in the sixth round back in the 2025 draft. And he played in 8 regular season games last year as a reserve offensive lineman for Seattle before missing the postseason with an injury. So there you go. That's the latest when it comes to the roster. And, of course, the Raiders are going to continue to tweak their roster, mess with their roster, and try to get it to where it needs to be. So Cable Dew is in, and Maffey is currently out. Now, I did want to get to the subject, and it's funny because we had the subject yesterday, but then we found out the news about Brock Bowers, and we had to quickly put our head on a swivel and shift our attention to Brock Bowers and who was going to step up. But I did want to get into your bold predictions for the Raiders in 2026. What are your thoughts on the Silver and Black? You know, they could be good, bad, indifferent, whatever the case may be, but whatever your strongest feeling about this team, your bold prediction for the Raiders in 2026. That could be a win-loss record. That could be an individual, you know, player doing something. Whatever the case may be, whatever you feel that bold prediction is. Yesterday when we were going to do this subject and then it got, you know, quickly changed and quickly shifted because of the Brock Bowers news, Chris Canty from Unsportsmanlike on ESPN Radio was saying that Brock Bowers is going to win the Triple Crown as far as receiving yards. And so, you know, not knowing how many games he's going to play, that's probably going to be a difficult task. That was what Chris Canty had said on yesterday. But Michelle Smallman from Unsportsmanlike on ESPN Radio, this was her thoughts. This was her bold prediction for the Silver and Black in 2026.
3: Number three.
4: We are going to see Fernando Mendoza be QB1 of the Las Vegas Raiders before November. Before November. And this is why this is a bold take. If you look at their season, they start versus Miami. Then they have the Chargers, the Saints, the Chiefs, the Patriots, the Bills, and the Rams. The Jets are the first team that they play in November. That's an incredibly difficult stretch of games. I don't know if Kirk Cousins will weather that storm. Fernando Mendoza is the shiny toy in the garage, and the fans are going to want to see him. I'm all for having him sit, having Kirk Cousins take those lumps, giving him time to develop. I don't know if they're going to have that luxury based on that stretch of schedule. I anticipate we see Fernando Mendoza before November.
1: That's Michelle Smallman right there from ESPN's Unsportsmanlike with Evan Cohen and Chris Canty saying Fernando Mendoza before November is her bold prediction for the Silver and Black. So you can go in any direction that you want. It's like no holds barred. There's no rules because, well, when do I follow rules anyway, right? So why have rules? Because we're always going to break them. Ari's going to break them. I'm going to break them. And you're going to break them as well. So we'd love to get your bold prediction for the Raiders in 2026. And you know what? Even if you want to have a couple bold predictions, you can. 702-365-90. Mine, I'll give you two. One, and I've been talking about this the last couple days, so this should not be a surprise to you at all. I believe the Raiders are going to have a top five rushing attack. I believe the Raiders are going to need a top five rushing attack. I believe that's how they're going to butter their bread is by the ground game. And if you have Jeanty and you have Washington Jr., I already think that Jeanty could be a top five back by himself. But if you have both of these dudes, and I asked Ashton about, you know, Mike Washington, I told him, I said, I know you don't want to come off the field, but when you do, what do you think about Mike Washington?

0: Josh did it. You can see his eyes light up because he knows that, hey, that dude can go. And so that's a really good 1-2 punch. The talent level, in my opinion, does not drop off when one guy is off the field. That's what you want. So I think, and the Seahawks had, what, a top 11 rushing attack? I think they were top 11. I think they were number 11 in rushing last season. I think the Raiders are going to do better than that. I believe that they're going to do better than that, and I believe that they have to do better than that. So they were number 10. Thanks, Ari. So number 10, I was close. So a top 5 rushing attack is what I believe the Raiders are going to have in 2026. And since I said one for the offense, I'm going to say one for the defense. I think Trayden Stokes will lead the team in interceptions. What does that mean? That could be 3 interceptions. Last year, Caillou Blue Kelly led the team in interceptions with 3. But I think he's going to lead the team in interceptions. As I asked Robbie Leonard about him earlier today, I said, how did you see him improve? And he said, man, you just see the confidence. You can see him playing faster. You can just see him not thinking and just playing. And he's always around the ball. So I just think that Trayden Stokes is going to be that guy that we're all going to get pretty fired up and excited about. And know that anytime he's out there running, roaming in that center field, he's giving the Raiders a chance. He has a chance to make a play. So those are going to be my two bold predictions for the Raiders in 2026. They'll have a top 5 rushing attack, and Trayden Stokes will lead the team in interceptions. That does not tell you what their record's going to be, because I don't know. I'm not even going to go there with bold prediction, but I can tell you what I think is going to help them win a lot of games is what I just told you. The rushing attack and Trayden Stokes leading the team in interceptions. It's up to the rest of the team to go out there and make it happen. The defense, offense, go score points. Right, you can rush all you want, but if you don't get in the end zone, it's not going to matter. So that's all on them. But those are the two bold predictions that I have. So what says you? 702-365-9200. Brent hit us with a couple. He said, my bold prediction, we won't see Fernando until after the late bye week. I could be biased because I just got tickets to see the Raiders-Rams game, and I'm hoping we aren't in a tailspin by then. That's from Brent. You know, that is where I said that he was going to come in originally, the bye week. And then looking at it, I was like, man, week 13, that is very difficult to keep the number one overall pick on the sideline that long. And I know a lot of people would be up in arms. I know a lot of people would be furious if he didn't get in till late in the season like that. I think ideally that's probably where they would like to slide him in there. I just don't know if that's going to be possible. Right? And, of course, we have to see how the games play out, and Kirk's got to stay healthy. You know, they've got to play at a high level. You know, there's so many different elements that could play into it. But I think ideally in the Raiders' world, they would love to make it all the way to the bye week because they have 3 home games coming out the bye. So, again, that's just my gut feeling. That's not coming from anywhere. So, really good text, Brent. He also said, I was wondering when we were going to move on from Mafi. Yeah, you know what's funny is I was actually surprised when we saw Mafi make the 53-man roster. It just never seemed like he stood out and did anything, like really earned that spot in training camp in the preseason. And I told multiple colleagues that are there at practice every day, like, man, I was actually surprised that Mafi slid through, especially since he was more of a Chip Kelly guy than anyone else. And obviously Chip Kelly's not with the team anymore. So, yeah, I was a little surprised as well. But clearly they wanted to get better and feel like they can get better before they moved on from him. And, you know, they bring in Cable Dew. And so now they feel like that they can make a move as they put him on the 53-man roster. And Antonio Mafi is now Wave. Let's go out to the phone lines at 702-365-9200. We do have Winning on the Way coming up in less than 10 minutes. But let's talk to our guy, Cam. Woo, Cam. Cam in Australia, welcome to the show. Leading us off, what's on your mind?
1: Aloha and g'day, mate. How are you?
0: I'm fantastic, man. It is Aloha Friday there, ain't it?
1: It is indeed, bro. The sun's out, the guns are out, the gates are open, and we're looking like a beautiful day ahead. The only thing I'm worried about, Q, the only thing I'm worried about is the bars inside the MCG open in 40 minutes' time. So people will start drinking alcohol at 8 o'clock in the morning, which is unheard of in Australia. So it's going to be interesting, mate. It's going to be interesting.
0: Yes, it will. Yes, it will. That's going to be something.
1: I just want to say thanks for yesterday, too, mate. Really appreciate it. It was awesome. Talking to Emmett and the boys, it was great.
0: But Yes. We had a great time.
1: Thank you. My bold prediction is we are going to be around the 15th best offense and around the 15th best defense, which is a huge improvement on the last couple of years.
0: Yeah, it is. Yeah, it is. That's like middle. That's like middle of the pack for the Raiders. Yeah, that's a huge improvement.
1: Isn't it? I'd love to see that. I don't know whether it's my bold prediction. I just that's what I'd love to see.
0: I love it. I love it. It works for me.
1: Have a great day. Have a ripper weekend. And God bless you, bro. And have a bonza time. Take it easy, mate.
0: Hey, will do, will do. Cam, fantastic call. And, yeah, Cam called into ESPN Radio last night on game night to give us an idea of what to expect and what that travel is like going from the States to Australia and what the Rams and the 49ers went through. He gave us a call last night. It was great, and everyone had a great time talking to him. Myself, Emmett Golden, Tara Slajewski, Sister Sledge, and even my guy Josiah. We all had a good time. So, yeah, definitely appreciate that call. And that was some good intel, a good way to help us preview the game that we will see tonight, that's really, as Cam pointed out, being played on Friday in Australia, which, if that's the case, it is a Friday in Australia. So anyone else who calls from Australia, we have to greet them properly and give them a good Aloha Friday. So we have to adjust, Ari. We got to adjust ourselves. We got to understand what we're doing here. So like there you go. If they're going to play in Australia, we got to be like we're in Australia, right? Right.
2: In the future. Yes.
0: There you go. There you go. There you go. But, of course, it'll be Aloha Friday for us officially coming up tomorrow. But really good stuff from Cam. Definitely appreciate him. Vegas Pete hit us on the text line. John Wooden and even Phil would say focus on the process and the results take care of themselves. I think that's Kubiak's plan. The plan is Kirk until Mendoza's ready. So did we sign a tight end? No. The Raiders did not sign a tight end. I agree with what you're saying. The plan is for Kirk until Mendoza's ready. And I think that that's probably – they're probably looking at, they've got to have some kind of target. They might, you know, speed that up or they might take a step back, but I think that they have some kind of target, and I do believe that their target probably is the bye week, as most teams usually when they're in this kind of move and about to make a transition to a different guy, they look at the bye week as that spot that's an easier slide, especially if you look at it. If you go back and look at the dates, there's a long time off between the last game that they play, which is, what, the Browns game before the bye week, and then coming out of that, I want to say maybe they play the Chargers. I don't have the schedule right in front of me, but either way, it's a nice, good, long run of days off, and so that's really where you can focus in, lock in, and plan on Fernando Mendoza being the quarterback. I think that that would help in a major way, but I don't know, like I said before, if they can make it all the way to the bye week. So Vegas Pete, thanks so much for the text. Do appreciate that. We'll get one more text, and then Ari's got some giveaways, you know, trying to get you into Allegiant Stadium, get you in to win the Ultimate Raider hookup. He's got that coming up for you. But Sir Whiskey Ray said, what's happening, gentlemen? Fantastic topic today. Here I go. Q, Kirk Cousins will lead this Raiders team hovering around 500 until week 10. Kubiak will make the ultimate decision to bring in Mendoza for the rest of the season. Also, our defense will be ranked around 14th or 15th overall due to our Raiders scoring around 22 points a game. The defense will stay fresh and surprise the NFL because of our ball control offense. Just my gut. Thanks as always. Cheers, Sir Whiskey Ray. That's a fantastic one. I like that. That was a really good breakdown. You know, gave explanation on why the, you know, rankings were going to be 14th to 15th for the defense. You know, when Clint Kubiak will make a decision to go to Fernando Mendoza and why. The why is always important to me. Like, give me the bold prediction, but give me the why. And I love the fact that Sir Whiskey Ray gave us the why right there. So really good stuff. Keep that feedback coming. 702-365-9200 is the text line, the phone line. Of course, Vinny Bonsignore will join us coming up in a hot minute. We threw the question out there to you. What are your bold predictions for the Raiders in 2026? My bold prediction is Ari's got winning for you right now. What you got?
2: It's a great prediction because it's true. It's got the Ultimate Raiders hookup.
0: That's all I do, man. I speak the truth right all the time, brother. I thought yes. You knew. You no fiction
2: play,
0: here.
2: Go play some slots or the lottery right now. All right, Ultimate Raiders hookup going on right now, as Q said. Caller 9 gets qualified for the hookup, which is a pair of tickets and a pair of field passes and an autographed Brock Bowers jersey. And then, of course, the tickets and passes are for this coming Sunday against the Dolphins. So be caller 9 right now. I'll get you some Raiders swag officially. You'll win that, and then you'll get qualified for the Ultimate Raiders hookup. Must be a Nevada resident. Caller 9, 702-365-9200.
0: Boom, there it is right there. He's got the ultimate Raiders hookup for you. He's getting you in to win that. I've got the ultimate crab fries for you here inside of Chickies and Pete's inside of Sahara, Las Vegas, where parking is always free and valet is free. How about that? Free parking and valet here at Sahara, Las Vegas. And, of course, we're getting you ready. We're getting you prime. 49ers, Rams, the California Showdown by way of Australia on many of these TVs that they have here inside of Chickies and Pete's. We'll talk to Vinny Bonsignor from the California Post and Raider Nation Radio 920. We'll do that next.
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13: It's week 2 of the NFL season, and the Raiders hit the road to take on their rivals in Los Angeles, the Chargers. 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It's the Raiders versus the Chargers, and all the action is on Raider Nation Radio 920 AM.
3: It's time for the Finley Cadillac Henderson Player Performance of the Week.
0: This week's Finley Cadillac Henderson Player Performance of the Week is from the WNBA, as the WNBA announced last week that four-time league and reigning MVP Asia Wilson has been named Western Conference Player of the Month for the month of August. This is her fourth honor this year after receiving it in each of the previous 3 months of play for a full season sweep. Wilson is the only player in the league history to sweep WNBA monthly honors in multiple seasons. Over the month of August, which the Aces posted a 7-5 record, Wilson averaged 25 points on 49.5% field goal shooting, 8.8 rebounds, 3.2 assists, 2.1 blocks, and knocked down 88% of her free throws in the 11 games in which she appeared. So big ups to Asia Wilson, who swept the 2026 Western Conference Player of the Month honors with this August award.
3: That was a Finley Cadillac Player Performance of the Week, brought to you by Finley Cadillac Henderson.
14: Congratulations to Richard Harris, founder of Richard Harris Law Firm, for being named a 2027 Best Lawyers in America, a prestigious honor recognizing the top 5% of attorneys nationwide. 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
17: I would say offensive cohesiveness, sustainable drives.
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17: I like getting seven, not just settling for threes.
18: Yeah, set up for Fabian, right?
17: The kicking game from the system. Well, I mean, you got to get sevens, not settle for threes. 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Have to get touchdowns.
3: It's unnecessary roughness. 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
0: There's Big Link right there talking about getting touchdowns, not field goals, sevens, not threes, which I know is right up the alley of one Fabian, Mr. Minus Four. You don't want to see that Minus Four tweet at all. Please believe that. So that was music to Fabian's ears. That was part of the Locked On Podcast Raiders squad show that we had this morning. Chantel Chan and Lincoln Kennedy. It is Unnecessary Roughness here on Raider Nation Radio 920. We did throw the question out there as we're live at Chickies and Pete's right now inside of Sahara, Las Vegas. We'll be here all the way till 5 o'clock. Then Clay Baker will take over 5 to 8 p.m. for the official watch party of Thursday Night Football, the 49ers and the Rams from Australia. What are your bold predictions for the Raiders in 2026? 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Vinny, thanks so much for your time. I appreciate you. And, you know, to get touchdowns, they're going to have to get the ball into the end zone. And one guy that gets the ball into the end zone and is good at getting making himself available is Brock Bowers. He will not be there this week for the season opener against Miami. You talked to Michael Mayer, a little one-on-one action, who we've been waiting for him to pop and be that guy that he was at Notre Dame. What was the vibe that you got from Big Mike in the locker room when you spoke with him today?
19: Yeah, well, when he says, "I love to score touchdowns, I love to catch passes, love to win football games," it sounds to me like he's ready to go. And, you know, I just filed my column for the California Post. Before Brock Bowers was Brock Bowers, Michael Mayer was Brock Bowers back at Notre Dame. You know, he was a year ahead, basically a year ahead of Brock Bowers. This guy's not somebody that, you know, shrinks when it comes to the big stage. He was literally the best tight end in college football there for a second or two before Brock Bowers, you know, showed up on the scene. And they were kind of neck and neck there for a little while. And then obviously Brock became Brock. So the point being is that this is not a stage that Michael Mayer, you know, can't step onto. Now, do we expect him to be Brock Bowers? No, he's one of one. He's like, you know, just the matchup problem from football hell if you're an opposing defense. And there aren't that many guys that are like Brock Bowers. But Michael Mayer is a good football player, and if he has to become, you know, one of the focal points of your offense along with an Ashton Genty, I think he's more than ready for that challenge. And I'm more concerned. I would be more concerned about blocking it up, giving the quarterback enough time to operate. Because if Kirk Cousins does get that time, then Michael Mayer knows how to get open, knows how to catch the ball, and then can do damage when he gets the ball in his hands.
0: So with that being said, and I agree with you 100% on Big Mike and what he's able to bring to the table, we've just all been waiting for it, and just for one reason or the other, has it come to fruition consistently for him? You mentioned it in the interview with him, and we'll hear it after we talk to you, is that he's a different type tight end than Brock. So how do you expect Kirk Cousins, and more importantly against Clint Kubiak, to use him to best highlight him and not try to get him to replace Brock Bowers? Because as you mentioned, Bowers is one-on-one.
19: Yeah, it's just going to be more, you know, less as a wide receiver, although he can line up out wide. I saw that, you know, in college, and maybe some of the athletic ability that Brock Bowers brings uniquely to the tight end position. You know, you can't expect Michael Mayer to be that kind of an athlete, but there's tight ends in this league that are very much like Michael Mayer, or Michael Mayer is very much like some really good as the wind kicks up here in Las Vegas.
0: Of course.
19: In fact, I'm going to step inside as we talk here. This is crazy. But there's no reason that there's not ways where you could use a Michael Mayer that is going to accentuate what he brings to the table. He's more of a bruiser type of a guy. But he's got fantastic hands. He can run seam routes. He can run and operate up the middle. You can get it to him on screen passes. You can get it to him in the red zone. There's a lot. He's not going to be the fantastic athlete that Brock Bowers is, where you put it, and he's the gazelle out there. But he can run over people. He knows that he can jump over people. And so really it's just kind of getting him the ball and letting him go do his thing while also not forgetting the role that he plays in the run game as well as a blocker.
0: Vinny Bonsignor is with us from the California Post and also the Morning Tailgate here on Raider Nation Radio 920. So Ashton looks like he's 100%. He said so in the locker room. Obviously, he's got Mike Washington as well. What are your expectations on how this running game is used by Clint Kubiak starting this week against Miami?
19: Yeah, I would love for everybody, for Raider Nation, for Ashton Jeanty, if he could go out there and get a buck 48 and a couple of touchdowns and catch, you know, four or five passes for 67, 70 yards, and show everybody what he's fully capable of doing, because that's what he is capable of doing. That would be, that's kind of a normal game, can be a normal game, for Ashton Jeanty. And then you throw in, Mike Washington, and I'm sure, I'm sure the Raiders want to be not necessarily careful with Ashton Jeanty. It sounds like everything is checked out and he looks good and he's been walking around, running around quite fine. So I don't necessarily think there's any reason to have to hold it back a little bit. But if you have any sort of trepidation about how much you want to put on Ashton's plate, considering him coming off that injury, Mike Washington has shown more than enough explosiveness and ability to be a game changer in his own right. So now you combine those two running backs, and and that's what Clint Kubiak wants to do. It's kind of how they're probably going to have to do it, especially without Brock Bowers out there, is lean heavily on that run game and lean heavily on the wide receiver or the running backs, even in the passing game, especially Ashton. So I know that the Raiders want to run for 150 plus, and they want to throw it to their backs, you know, 7-8 times, and get some mileage out of that as well, and then have everything else kind of feed off of that.
0: You know, it's funny. I threw out the question about bowl predictions for the Raiders in 2026, and one of mine was the Raiders would be a top five rushing attack in the league. I think Ashton could be a top five running back. Period. But I think that the Raiders really want to establish the ground game in a major way, and especially with Brock being out for at least a game or two, and who knows after that. But I think that you're going to see so much of the rushing attack. Do you think that I'm far off, or do you think that there's a chance that this team is very run-heavy like that?
19: I think they have a running back that can absolutely be, as you said, a top-five running back in the game. And then I think they got a guy like Mike Washington who could be one of the better rookie running backs in the game. I don't know how prominently he's going to get featured, compared to a Darian Price or a Jeremiah Love in their situations. But yes, combined, they have the capability of doing that from their perspective. The question is, and always has been, because we saw Josh Jacobs do that too, right? He led the league in rushing when he was here. But then there were a couple of years where the offensive line just wasn't that good for whatever reason. And he wasn't that caliber of a running back, even though he was. It just was he wasn't getting the necessary help. So I think Ashton Jeanty is absolutely 1,000% capable of being a top five running back in the league, and has a great support, running back in Mike Washington. Is the offensive line going to be up to the challenge? I think that it's going to be markedly improved, but the question is how much improved will it be, and can it lead to some of those types of numbers? I mean, becoming a top, which say five rushing yep. team in the NFL, they were dead last year. That would be a dramatic shift. But the running backs and that running back Ashton Jeanty is capable of doing that. So it's going to come down to blocking and scheme and holding on to the ball and maintaining drives and all of those good things. But yes, I think the running back is without question capable of doing that.
0: And that's why it's a bold prediction. That's why it's a bold prediction, because it would be a hell of a jump from dead last to top five. Again, Vinny Bonsignor is with us here. Raiders Radio 920. Yeah, it could. It could. What is your biggest question about this team as they get ready for the first game against Miami on Sunday?
19: Well, even going into the game, it was where the explosive play is going to happen in the pass game outside of Brock Bowers. And now it's going to be, okay, where's the explosive play is going to come in the pass game without Brock Bowers? So for me right now, offensively, that's a big one. I think that Michael Mayer could be a big bruising factor in the pass game. But in terms of explosiveness, You just took out a lethal weapon in Brock Bowers out of the equation. And, you know, I think there's good possession wide receivers. I think Trey Tucker can be good in the long ball. But where is that player that really truly strikes fear into the opposing defense's heart when it comes to explosiveness? That's a question that I have for this offense and for this team.
0: Yeah, and that's going to be a big question. And, you know, what wide receiver, or is it going to be a combination of multiple wide receivers are going to step up and, especially early on, fill that void of Brock Bowers? Jack Besh, you know, second-year guy. We talked to him briefly in the locker room earlier today. Obviously excited for another year. But what kind of role do you think he has? Like, what do you envision when you envision Jack Besh?
19: A possession wide receiver, somebody that's big and strong and can be to be an asset on third downs and as a guy that can move the chains, a guy that could be an excellent asset in the run game as a blocker, and then you know, hopefully can grow as a wide receiver, as a more well-rounded wide receiver. But I don't think there's any doubt in my mind that if you call his number in situations, as like I said, somebody that can move the chain, somebody that could you know, be good on third downs, somebody that should be good closer to the red, you know, in the red zone as a big body kind of a guy, big physical wide receiver, and then somebody that's gonna, you know, take people's heads off, you know, as a blocker in the run game that can lead to those explosive runs that the Raiders are gonna try to get with an Ashton Jeffy. I think that's the role that he could play this year.
0: It feels like it. It really does. I've been saying that about Besh for a while, and we just obviously have to see it. Again, Vinny Bonsignore is with us here, Raider Nation Radio 920. So I know it's so hard, and we talked to Robbie Leonard and Andrew Janoco earlier today. It's so hard to understand what you're preparing for because it's all so new. But we do know that the Dolphins had Devon Achane. So we know that they're going to try to run the ball early and often with him. Thoughts on this Raiders defense and what we saw in the preseason? No, it was very vanilla. You could see Robbie Leonard looked like he was excited to be able to actually do some kind of scheming for game number one. But what do you think we see from this Raiders defense starting on Sunday?
19: Yeah, I think first and foremost, anytime you go into a game, especially against a kind of a foreign opponent right now in the Miami Dolphins that made changes across the board, go stop the run. You know, first and foremost, go stop the run. And I think that's what the Raiders are going to want to be all about. But, you know, our lasting impression was them struggling in that regard in the preseason. But we've been around long enough, too, to know that the preseason doesn't always tell, you know, the truth tale. We're going to find out a lot more about that run defense on Sunday because, like you said, that's what the Miami Dolphins are going to want to do. And they've got a good running back that's capable of doing that. And they're going to challenge the Raiders to stop it first and foremost. And if they can't, it's going to be a long day at the office, without question, because then all of a sudden it opens up everything for Malik Willis, who I think people are sleeping on a little bit. You know, you go watch the tape of him with the Green Bay Packers. I know it was a small sample size, but he can play. He put up good numbers. I mean, it wasn't his fault that he wasn't playing. He's playing behind Jordan Love, but when his number was called, guess what? He produced, and that's something that's not insignificant. So, you know, if they can't stop the run, that's going to make things a lot easier for Malik Willis. But if they can stop the run and then you can put pressure on Malik to be the guy, we'll see how he's capable of responding to that. And I'm sure the Raiders would love to find out because that means that they're stopping the run and they're putting the game more into the hands of Malik Willis.
0: Yeah, it's going to be a fun one, man. Look forward to it. Sunday, Raiders-Miami at Allegiant Stadium. Season opener at the house. Very rare do the Raiders have that opportunity. Last time was in 2021. So it's foreign territory to them, but they get a chance to be in front of their home crowd to start things off for 2026. Fantastic stuff, Vinny. We're going to hear you and Michael Mayer coming up in a hot minute. But what else are you working on, my man, that we should be on the lookout for?
19: Yeah, and I just did write about Michael Mayer, and I think he is ready for this moment. And I think that what's going to work for him is that he's got a offensive coach in Clint Kubiak that is going to want to feature him, I believe. And I think he's got a quarterback in Kirk Cousins that understands how valuable somebody like a big Michael Mayer can be, you know, to help move those chains. So maybe this is the day or the game where Michael Mayer gets to remind everybody that in his own right, he's a really good tight end as well.
0: Nice. I like it. Well, really good stuff, man. Definitely appreciate you. I know I'll see you at the facility tomorrow.
19: All right. Take care. Enjoy Chickies and Pete's.
0: Yo, you know I will, man. This is a great spot to be. Thanks so much, Vinny Bonsignore from the California Post and the Morning Tailgate here on Raider Nation Radio 920. You heard him say it. Enjoy Chickies and Pete's. Even Vinny knows how great this spot is that I'm at right now. And, of course, Thursday Night Football gets underway for the 2026 season tonight. 49ers and Rams. Clay Baker will hold down the watch party. But I'm going to get you warmed up. Right? I'm like the opening act, and then Clay Baker's gonna now close things down. He's the headliner. So, that's gonna be a fun time, and it's a fun time all afternoon. Already got a lot of people here, enjoying their lunch, enjoying the atmosphere, and getting ready for the great games going on tonight and all the games that they have. And all the time, whenever they have a game, they have the game day towers. You can feed your whole crew. So, I'm not just saying come by individually. Come by with everybody. Bring your people, right? Load up the minivan. Put all your folks in it. Do what you got to do. Feed your folks with the game day towers as sliders, wings, hot dogs, fries, and more. They got the taco flights. Mix up game night with a taco flight featuring shrimp, fish, and steak. All kind of great specials that they have going on here. And matter of fact, I'm looking at some fries and some drink specials right now. Some buckets. All right, I see some buckets out here lining up. Okay, everyone's getting in their game mode right now. So I'll tell you about all the different features that they got going on here at Chickies and Pete's. One of the most important things that you need to know, it's always free parking and valet here at Sahara Las Vegas. We'll hear from Vinny Bonsignore and Michael Mayer inside the Raiders locker room. We'll do it next here on Raider Nation Radio 920.
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10: Every team, they're not required to submit an injury report. So I was unaware of some of these videos and him limping. But I can tell you, like, I covered the Denver Broncos for 16 years. If the star of their team, Shannon Sharp, were out there hopping around on one leg with his knee all taped up, I'm just telling you, like, that would have meant more to me than anything else. So I don't know why it didn't come out. I didn't know about it until yesterday.
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0: You hear Adam Schefter right there talking about Brock Bowers and how the injury was kind of discovered and how it came about and how there were a few videos floating around social media of him not looking so great. And, you know, there's been times when there's been questions about Bowers and the questions about him and his health haven't been really answered. And, you know, the teams aren't required to give you a truthful answer on what's going on with their any of their players until the injury report comes out. Then you have to have some kind of status. As a matter of fact, the injury report did come out for Thursday for the Raiders and the Dolphins. And just like yesterday, Bowers did not participate, obviously, and then Ashton Jeanty, full participant, and that's all. So we'll get another injury report tomorrow, and that's when there'll be some designations. You know, I'm sure they'll designate at that point Brock Bowers out. But until then, they don't necessarily even have to require to do that. So it is what it is at this stage of the game. Travis Wingfield, Dolphins Drive Time Podcast, will join us at the top of the hour. We're here at Chickies and Pete's inside of Sahara Las Vegas. Always free parking and valet at Sahara Las Vegas. So we definitely encourage you to come on by, hang out with us. And, of course, Thursday night football, 49ers and Rams will be on the TV screens coming up later this evening as Clay Baker will hold down the watch party. But we just talked to Vinny Bonsignor. He had an opportunity to catch up with Michael Mayer inside the Raiders locker room. He's going to be a guy that's going to be asked to step up and play a bigger role with no Brock Bowers. Here's that conversation.
11: Obviously, you're kind of accustomed to stepping into a role like this. What are your thoughts just going into Sunday?
26: Yeah, just trying to be the best version of myself. Trying to know the game plan as best I can. Try to play as fast as I can. And just let the game come to me. Do what I can to help the team win and go from there.
11: When Brock is in there, you're playing a different tight end position. So when he is not in there, now you go assume his. How much does that, is it a mind bend at all, or do you constantly stay prepared on both spots?
26: Yeah, no, I think, you know, regardless of what position we're playing, we know both positions, whether it be the Y or the F, but that's something we pride ourselves on, is knowing the offense and knowing the schemes, not just our personal route. So yeah, it's doing business is done, coming in here and learning everything I need to learn and knowing exactly what I need to know for Sunday.
11: You've always been built for stages like this. You go back to your college days. You were a focal point. Do you enjoy that opportunity to be that guy?
26: I love catching the football. I love scoring touchdowns, and more importantly, I love winning.
11: Do you feel like having this experience last year, playing in place of him, helps a little bit in this situation?
26: I mean, it's a whole different coach staff, a whole different offense. So there's a lot of coaching points to learn and know and memorize. Like I said, I'm honestly just trying to be the best version of myself to help my team win out there.
11: Okay. Thanks.
26: Thank you.
11: Appreciate it.
0: There's Michael Mayer right there of Vinny Bonsignor. Short and sweet, but to the point, right? He loves catching passes, loves getting touchdowns, and more importantly, loves to win. And I know Raider Nation wants to see this team win early and often, starting on Sunday. versus the Miami Dolphins when they come to Allegiant Stadium. I threw the question out there. What are your bowl predictions for the Raiders in 2026? Let us know your thoughts at 702-365-9200. That's the text line and phone line. Hit the text line because we do have Travis Wingfield, Dolphins Drive Dive Time Podcast, MiamiDolphins.com joining us at the top of the hour. One quick one. French Bread said, bold prediction, Asher will rush for 1,000 yards and have 800 receiving yards, 15 touchdowns. The offensive scheme is complementary of Ashton's skills. Keep that feedback coming. Hour number two coming up next, live from Chickies and Pizza, side of Sahara, Las Vegas, with Raider Nation Radio 920.
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1: It feels good, man. Like you said, it's been a long time since we actually played four quarters, and I'm just excited to be out there and, you know, just to go out there and, you know, just watch our team, you know, to see how we come and, you know, basically just see how we hold up against somebody else for a full game. Like I said, it's new coach. You know, you add new stuff, but like Slow was here last year with Mike, so some stuff are the same, so something different. But at the same time, you know, I feel like Slow uses me as, like I said, in the pass game, run game, so it's good for me.
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3: As we kick off hour number two of the show, we come into the sound of Dolphins running back Devon Achane. He's that guy talking about being back in action, having a new coach. Really good for him. That was from the press conference earlier today. And, of course, as you know, he's going to be a focal point of their offense, not just on Sunday against the Raiders, but every week because, as I mentioned, he is that dude. Asked Robbie Leonard about him earlier today, and he said, man, you're going to have to be disciplined. You're going to have to be disciplined against him. You're going to have to know your gap assignments because, if not, it's going to be a long day at the office. It's Unnecessary Roughness here on Raider Nation Radio 920. 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At Sahara Las Vegas, we encourage you to come on by here. 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Joining us now on the phone lines to talk all things Miami Dolphins is our good friend Travis Wingfield, Dolphins Drive Time Podcast. And Travis, thanks so much for your time. Definitely appreciate you, my man. And how much do you feel Devon Achane is itching to get back on that field and show everyone across the league what he can do as a feature running back?
4: Yeah, man. Thanks for having me on, first off. But I thought it was interesting listening to him talk there because, you know, for the first 3 years of his career, he's been so quiet and reserved. And I think ever since he got that contract extension, he kind of understands a little more vocal leadership is required of him. And so you've kind of seen him take on a bigger role in that way. So I think the excitement that he feels, he is now starting to verbalize, whereas in the past, it was kind of something he kept to himself. So, yeah, I mean, he knows it. You guys know it. We know it. He's the engine of the Dolphins offense. And, you know, like Rob Leonard said, if you're not gap sound and gap assignment, you're not sound in your gap assignments, you will see the taillights of Devon Achane.
3: So when it comes to the Dolphins, you know, a lot of people are making a big deal about the seven guys they claimed off waivers. Well, they must not like their roster. And, you know, they could just be fine-tuning it, right? Teams are doing that, a lot of fine-tuning at this stage of the game. Where is Miami? How do they feel about their current roster as they get ready for week one action?
4: Yeah, it was nice to hear GM John Eric Sullivan essentially come out and say, like, we didn't think the performance was good enough in the depth of the roster in the preseason. And that's where a lot of the, you know, the hand-wringing over this Dolphins team, I think, came from was the fact that their threes, you know, in the preseason got whipped up pretty good. And that, as a result of that, was them turning over the backside of that roster. But that's what you have to do when you've got, you know, an enormous amount of dead cap. You're not going to be able to round out the roster with more than a bunch of scratch-off tickets, I call them. I mean, they signed 41 players, so essentially, you know, veteran salary minimum contracts, and just said, if we can find three or four or five of these guys to be core pieces of our roster, we're going to consider that a win. And within that, you essentially are going to take a lot of L's. And that's kind of what happened on the back end of the roster. So I think I've been saying this in my show for pretty much the entire offseason. I think the rumors of Miami's demise with their first string are over exaggerated. But in this league of attrition, you know, unless they get really good injury luck, that depth will be tested. And that's where the sore spots on the roster are evidenced by those seven waiver claims on cutdown day.
3: Travis Wingfield is with us here on Raider Nation Radio 920 Unnecessary Roughness, talking all things Dolphins. What should we expect from Malik Willis, who now is a starting quarterback, the feature quarterback, not the backup to Jordan Love, not the guy that just goes in when need be, but the guy that is QB1 now?
4: Yeah, Q, you know, your everyday listeners that hear me all the time on here are probably getting sick of me talking about my Malik Willis propaganda, but I just think that he is special, man. What I've seen in training camp, what I saw on the tape last year, what I saw on the one drive in Washington, the ability to throw the ball from any platform, the feel in the pocket to know when to get out of the rush, but he's also developing the skill set of when to hang in there and let the play mature and take his shots, you know, on time and in rhythm. And he's really progressed in that way. And the playmaking is as good as there is in the league, quite frankly. Like, that might sound like a lot in a league with Lamar Jackson and Josh Allen and all these guys that can create, but you're going to see, man, he is one of the best playmakers at the position. And the more comfortable he gets, the more reps he gets playing, you know, a true pocket passer style quarterback, which I think he's grown a lot in that regard. I have huge expectations. I think the franchise quarterback position has been solved here for Miami. The team feels the same way, and I think that that's going to show itself this season.
3: So no Tyreek Hill, no Jaylen Waddle. What does that wide receiving core look like right now for Malik?
4: I don't know, man. It's all rookies. So we're gonna have to wait to find out, because it's Chris Bell and Caleb Douglas, which you talk about Hill and Waddle. What a revamp in terms of play style that is, to go to a 6'2", 220-pound Chris Bell and a 6'4", sub 4'4 speed Caleb Douglas. These guys can play above the rim. They can play through press coverage. And that was always the way you beat Miami in the past, right, was you try to confuse Tua, get them off their timing, and get those guys press up the line of scrimmage. You can't really do that with these two guys, but as far as being on their details and where they're supposed to be, that's going to be the thing we're going to have to look for the Dolphins, is the consistency, because those guys are both really talented. They've shown that in their brief showings in the preseason, but they're rookies at the end of the day. So we'll find out. Looks good in camp. Will it carry over to the season? We're going to have to wait and see.
3: Travis Wingfield, Dolphins Drive Time Podcast with us here, Raider Nation Radio 920. Travis does a fantastic job covering all things Miami Dolphins. So when you look at, I guess, the biggest strength of this team, I mean, again, I've been focused a lot on Devon Achane and what he's going to bring to the table, but what would you say is the biggest strength of this team currently heading into Sunday?
4: I think an offshoot of the Devon Achane discussion, just the run game in general. And look, this is kind of a house of cards, because the minute they lose a tackle, and right tackle Austin Jackson is a plus player in this league, but he's not always available. And when he goes down, that depth of the right tackle position, both tackle spots, gets thin really quickly. And I think it changes the entire complexion of the offense. But if they do have that first-team offensive line out there, and last year James Daniels got hurt on the third play of the game in the opener, and Austin Jackson winds up going out a couple weeks later, and the whole operation fell apart because depth was scarce then as well. But between Patrick Paul, between Caden Proctor, between Aaron Brewer, an all-pro center, Jonas Abaitinayo, who's looked way better in his second year as far as camp goes in the preseason, and then Austin Jackson, and then the tight ends they brought in. Will Kaczmarek was a really physical run-blocking tight end at Ohio State. I talk about the size on the outside of receiver. They are good blockers down the field as well. I just think this run game has a chance to really surprise folks this year. Again, provided they stay healthy, which, that's a tough thing to forecast. But the strength of the running game, and then how Malik can create and play make off of that, is kind of what I'm looking forward to this year. I think this offense has a big sleeper potential within them because of the quarterback play, but also the elements of the run game they have working for them.
3: You know, I like to yell Roll Tide for no reason. I have no ties to Alabama whatsoever, never even been there, but I love Alabama football as a big Caden Proctor guy. I know that he had, some very good strengths at Alabama. There's obviously some weaknesses as well, but what have you seen from him from the moment he arrived, rookie minicamp, OTAs, went through training camp, preseason? How have you seen Caden Proctor kind of develop and continue to improve?
4: I think the move to guard is actually a good thing for him right now at this stage of his career, because to your point, I had similar concerns as far as his tackle tape at Alabama with some of the ways he could get beat, with some pass rush games and the ability to kind of cross face him and get him twisted up that way. But when you can kind of condense that space and just basically lean on his sheer mass, a 355-pound guard, he's really kind of settled into that role. And it really helps having Patrick Paul, who I think is maybe one of the best kept secrets at left tackle in this league just right now, and then Aaron Brewer at center, who has the accolades of the top center in the league. I think slotting him into that position is going to really help him acclimate quickly, and I'm sure he'll have some rookie mistakes, moments where he gets beat and loses, the mental a little bit. But I think as far as the physical traits, I mean, John Eric Sullivan talked about this when they drafted him. He was like, you just don't find guys like this walking the planet who can move like that at that size. And that was kind of his philosophy at Green Bay too, was trying to get very rare traits players in the first round. And that's what he did here with Caden Proctor. And so I think long-term he'll be the right tackle with Patrick Paul at left tackle, but he's going to focus at left guard this year. And so far the returns have been good, but we haven't played a game yet.
3: How much was made of what Patrick Paul had to say about Max Crosby, how to slow him down, and even the he's a hothead comment? How much was made of that?
4: Yeah, I laugh because I saw Raiders fans didn't like it too much, but is he wrong? I mean, when I watch Max Crosby play, like, he's got the best motor in the NFL, and that was what Pat said. He was basically saying, like, their defense runs on that motor, and that's very true in my opinion. And I think, if you are going to get Max out of his game, and Pat Paul's, he's so funny, man, because he is like this eloquent, very introspective, like, thinker of a human being, and then you get him on the field and he becomes a total a-hole in the best way possible for your team, right? He's like chirping guys. He has crazy trash talk. There was a moment up in joint practices in Washington where I was standing right behind the goalpost for one-on-one drills, and he took Odafe Owe and ran him across. He tried to cross face, and Pat Paul runs him basically out of the formation And Pat just keeps saying, "Where are you going? Where are you going?" So he's kind of the guy that chirps and gets the guys going up front. So I think, you know, there's going to be some back and forth there. I would be careful because Max is going to get his wins, and you don't want to get him going even more that way. But I thought, man, I like that stuff. I think football, like, mm-hmm. it's a game. It's fun. It should have that kind of competitive sportsmanship back and forth, whether it's, you know, positive or negative. I think it's what makes this game fun. So I'm all for it. I know Raiders fans didn't want to hear it, but I don't think he's that wrong.
3: Hey, look, I know that it was funny when I heard it. We played the sound on the show here as well, and I was like, well, you know, it's poking the bear. I'm cool with that, right? Yeah, I mean, it's going to be fun, and Max was asked about it in the locker room, and he was like, I don't know, you know, what you're talking about. I didn't hear anything. But, Travis, you know, they hear everything.
4: Yeah.
3: So, they don't miss anything. Exactly. They don't miss anything. So it should be fun. And he does talk trash and he does run hot. And that's why everyone loves Max Crosby. And I think that's going to be a fun little matchup. And I'm sure that there'll be some trash talk going back and forth between the two. That is for sure. Again, Travis Wingfield, Dolphins Drive Time Podcast is with us here, Raider Nation Radio 920. So I'll ask you this, I guess point blank question: for the Dolphins to win this game, what has

0: and that'll help Miami get off the field plenty of times and get the offense the ball back to get the win.
1: We'll close this out. What have you thought so far of Jeff Hafley as the head coach? And on Sunday, it's going to be a guy getting his first opportunity to be a head coach in Hafley, and Clint Kubiak getting his chance to be a first head coach as well, going up against each other, which has happened like a handful of times in the last 30 years.
0: Yeah, we haven't had a chance to see really anything as far as schematics, though, because he played it very vanilla in the preseason. As far as where this team is right now, a young team that's probably going to take some lumps this year and, you know, struggle through some tough moments, he said the right things. And I just like the consistency of the message with regards to player development. And, like, don't get it twisted. They want to win every game every Sunday. But this year is more about developing a class of 13 rookies and a 2025 class that had 8 players, 7 still on the roster. So 20 players in their first or second year. I mean, if you can develop half of those guys and you get 10 core players to join Brooks, Brewer, Achan, you know, Malik Willis, the core pieces of your roster, then you start to get back in the positive column in terms of how you're perceived across the league. So I like how consistent he's been about player development and how far they have to go this year in that regard.
1: Yeah, man, I'm laughing right now. There's definitely going to be some trash talk. We just got a text from my guy Brent who said public enemy number one, Patrick Paul.
0: That's how he wants it, man. That's what makes the game fun. Like, let's get more trash talk these days, man.
1: I'm not mad. That is exactly what makes the game that much more fun. Travis, fantastic stuff, my man. What else are you working on that we should be on the lookout for?
0: Yeah, appreciate you. It's always cute. I got my Friday podcast coming out where I talk to Jason Marshall, Dolphins cornerback, and we do a little bit of stuff in the locker room, going around talking to some of the guys. And I'll have the game recap on Sunday if you want to hear it from a Dolphins perspective, win or lose. I'll be fair and balanced. So just continue the Drive Time podcast and all my content on MiamiDolphins.com as well.
1: Hey, man, you do a great job. You know that. We've been rocking together for a long time. Always appreciate you, my man. Enjoy the game, and we'll catch up soon.
0: Right back at you, Q. Thanks, man.
1: All right, brother. Travis Wingfield right there. Fantastic job covering the Dolphins. He's done a fantastic job for a really long time, and I do appreciate his time this afternoon. Dolphins Drive Time podcast, MiamiDolphins.com. That was a great timed text, by the way, Brent. That was great timing there. Public enemy number one, Patrick Paul. That was perfectly well timed. We'll actually hear from Ashton Genty coming up in about 15 minutes or so. We do want to hear from you at 702-365-9200 as we're here live at Chickies and Pete's inside of Sahara, Las Vegas. 49ers and Rams will be on the many screens that they have later on this evening. But right now you can catch anything. And, oh, by the way, get some really good food. I mean, man, we've got all kind of action over here on the table next to us. Got some shrimp tacos, got some fries, man, got some burgers. We just got everything. Vanessa almost fell out of her chair looking at the different food that was over here. Man, she jumped out of there like, man, get out my way, you know. So that's what you'll do here as well. If you check out all the food, you know, you'll be ready to go and get you something good. And of course, they have plenty of good stuff. It's always free parking and valet here at Sahara Las Vegas, which is one of the great features that they have. I definitely can appreciate that. Thursday night football games, always all the action on the TV screens, but it doesn't just stop on Thursday night. They have college football Saturdays, NFL Sundays, pro football Sundays. They've got it all covered for you. UFC action, always. The number one spot to go is Chickies and Pete's here inside of Sahara, Las Vegas. And, of course, we're here all afternoon long. I'll be here doing this show that we call Unnecessary Roughness till 5 o'clock. And then, of course, the watch party will start right then and there at 5 with Clay Baker. That'll be here checking out the game and see what we see for the second game of the season, the 49ers and the Rams from Australia. We do want to hear from you at 702-365-9200. Through the question out there, what are your bold predictions for the Raiders in 2026? Mine? Raiders will have a top five rushing attack, and Trayden Stokes will lead the team in interceptions. Simple. Those are the two I have. What says you? Let's see. We got this one from Brazy in Vegas. He said, Q, my bold prediction, and hell yeah, I'm saying it, playoffs. And Kubiak is coach of the year. That's how much I trust, how much trust I have in Clint. That's Brazy in Vegas. Okay, there you go, Brazy. All we need to do is come on by and say what's up. Hang out with us. Barry of Henderson, my guy, said, my bold prediction is Mike Washington Jr. and our improved offensive line and Coach Kubiak. Raiders rushing attack will double last year's output. This Sunday's going to be in week one. Does not make or break this season. That being said, we got to get this one. Go Raiders. That's Barry in Henderson. And, yeah, I mean, look, if they double their rushing attack, that'll be about 140 yards a game because they were at 77 yards a game last year, and it was dead last. And that's why when I say, you know, hey, the Raiders have a top five rushing attack, that's a bold statement. As you go from being dead last, 32nd, to top five, that's a hell of a jump in one offseason, right? But I just think that that's how they're really going to attack this thing.

0: by the ground game. It's going to open up everyone else, especially without Brock Bowers in there. I think you're going to see even more emphasis on the run game early on in the season. So keep that feedback coming at 702-365-9200. Speaking of the run game, we'll hear from Ashton Genty in less than 15 minutes or so here on Readiness Radio 920. But let's hear from you. Let's go out to the phone lines and hear from a very patient Money Mitch. Money Mitch in New Jersey. Welcome to the show. What's on your mind?
1: What's popping, Q, Ari?
0: Chilling, man. How are you doing?
1: Pretty good. Watching a little one. They trust me. It's just him and me, little Jeremiah. Oh, he's nice. Crawling already. I got to watch him. I got to watch him like a Rottweiler. I know you love dogs.
0: Yeah.
1: I got my neighbors. He's got a kidney disease. It's not going to be a good day, but every day I go there anyway, give him both treats. The puppy, the other one, Freya, she just climbs all over me. She's torn my Dodger shirt, my Raider shirt, my Trojan shirt. I still love her. Those nails. I got to say, I want to see Cody, Tommy, JJ, and Tonka. 10 sacks together this season, and Mike Mayer finally puts a good season through this year, and we'll compliment Brock Bowers. So don't rush it, Brock, all right? Seeing all these injuries, I'm getting scared. You know, you saw what happened to Sam. You got lucky. Let's not push your luck. It's same with Genty. I hope Washington can take most of the carries. Q, okay. You have a nice one. Try to stay cool. Stay in that AC office, brother.
0: Hey, I'm always staying cool, man. I'm cooler than the other side of the pillow. Always staying cool, man. Thanks so much. Definitely appreciate that. Money Mitch in New Jersey giving us his bold prediction right there. And multiple guys with 10 sacks, man. You're making that defense a top 10 defense, right? We had the text earlier about a top 15 or a call about a top 15. You're talking about a top 10 defense. That's Seattle Seahawks type defense. That's what the Denver Broncos were putting out there getting all those sacks. But, hey, that's why they're called bold predictions, right? 702-365-9200. Raider Mike in Colorado said, what's up, Q? Not only will we take a return to the house this year, we'll lead the league in kick and punt return touchdowns this year is my bold long shot prediction. Appreciate your fam, Raider Mike in Colorado. Now that, my friend, is a long shot, like you mentioned, and a bold prediction. If they do that, man, you don't even got to tell me about the win-loss record. If they pull that off, if they lead the league in kick and punt return touchdowns this year, man, I will lose my mind, because you know how many years I've been screaming from the mountaintops for anyone that will hear me about that kick return and punt return and how much they need to implement that and have a guy that's a real threat. If they can do that, and I don't know how many touchdowns that would be. What would that be? Maybe, you know, it could be like three, right? But there's also teams that sometimes have two in the same game. You know, the Raiders haven't had one in years. And I mean years. So, yeah, man, sign me up. I would love for that to be that prediction right there to come true. It's always great to hear from you, my man. Definitely appreciate you. Let's see. We got this one from Felipe from San Bernardino. He said, my bold prediction is that Max will finally be Defensive Player of the Year, and Trey will establish himself as wide receiver one by mid-October. That'd be big for Trey. He's in a contract year. Right? I mean, and look, this week, starting things off for Michael Mayer, who we heard from earlier with Vinny Bonsignore, big year for him. He's in a contract year. He's in a contract year. Trey's in a contract year. Aiden O'Connell's in a contract year. Right? There's a handful of guys that this is a big year for. Right? And I, you know, it's going to be hard for Aiden O'Connell to really go out there and prove anything except for what he's doing now. You know, being a good teammate and being available when needed. But it's going to be hard for him because he's right now listed as a number three quarterback. So I don't know what he's going to do more than what he's already doing to prove his worth. But guys like Michael Mayer, guys like Trey Tucker, they have an opportunity. They just got to go out there and put their best foot forward. And whatever opportunity they have, they got to take advantage of it. That is for sure. But thanks for the text. Appreciate you. This one comes from Idris, Apple Valley Raider, I should say. Bold prediction, Raiders don't win more than five games. Okay. We win a bold prediction the other way. That's cool. Also, Fernando Mendoza era begins with the Jets game. We end up with that stud wide receiver from Ohio State in the draft. That's Apple Valley Raider talking about Jeremiah Smith. And that could be a thing as well, right? A bold prediction doesn't have to be a positive bold prediction. It could just be a bold prediction, right? And that is definitely bold where he says they won't have five wins. They say won't win more than five games. So, of course, the over-under is at 5.5 right now. So there'd be some folks that'd be upset if they didn't get to the six-win mark if they bet the over. Some folks would be all right if they bet the under, right? But, yeah, that's That would put him in position, I'm sure, to end up getting Jeremiah Smith. And if not Jeremiah Smith, there'll probably be another wide receiver that everyone looks at that is a super stud that they might want to grab. So there you go. There's a bold prediction. Like I said, bold predictions come in many different shapes and forms. So that one is that way. Ari, did you ever give us your bold prediction? Did you not have one?
2: Man, I'm all over the place. I did not give one.
0: Okay, that's all right. I was just wondering. I thought you had one. My fault. I'll let you simmer on it.
2: Been simmering all day, so I should have one. But yeah, it's just a lot to think about. So
0: okay, you know. How about this one from TJ? Bold prediction: Raiders will be fighting for the final playoff spot going into the final weeks. Fernando won't see the field in 2026. All right, now that's a bold prediction as well, yeah. Right? We just went from 5 wins max to they'll be fighting for the wild card spot and Fernando won't see the field. See how much different these things could be? See the range?
2: Yeah.
0: The wide range that we can have when it comes to these things?
2: I think that's why I'm like all over, because it's all these little things. Oh, no, that's too much. You know me, I like to overthink, so.
0: You think?
2: Yep, I think. I do. I do.
0: Yes, you do. There's no doubt. You absolutely do. All right, cool. I like that. Jason hit us up. Bold prediction: Jack Besh first passing touchdown of the season. He was first for Mendoza. All right, he did get one. He was actually asked. I believe Heidi Fang asked him about a touchdown that he got in, in the preseason, and how that was special, but how much more special it'd be if he was able to get that in the regular season. Of course, that's when it matters. So, I'd love to see Jack Besh not only be that possession receiver, be able to continue to extend drives and keep the possession, but I'd love to see Jack Besh get into the end zone. I think he has a chance to be a really good player. I really do. And I know a lot of people are down on him because they didn't see much his rookie year. I don't think that was all on him. On the Raider squad show earlier today, Raider Deb, matter of fact, it's her birthday on Sunday, I believe, she said, and she's turning 51, so shout out to her. But she said in the comment section, she said that Jack Besh got gypped of his rookie year. And I had to laugh. Because I haven't heard that word gypped in a long time. I said, that's that word that you use when you're want to curse, but people around you that you can't curse in front of, like your parents, right? You want to say something else, but you're like, oh, I can't, because, my mom's around. I can't say that, so let me just say gypped. I got gypped, and so that made me laugh. But, I feel like everything wasn't on Jack Besh last year. For some reason, he wasn't a guy that was out there very often, right? I mean, it just didn't fit with what the Raiders were trying to do and get accomplished. You know, Caleb Rogers, I'll say the same thing. I thought that he got gypped, his rookie year where he didn't play when he should have. You know, Charles Grant, I always knew he was going to be somewhat of a project, but those two guys in particular, Besh and Caleb Rogers, I thought they should have been out there a lot more than what we saw their rookie year. One more quick one. This comes from Just Win Wendy. Hey Q and Ari. No, hey Q and AI Ari. Packing for Vegas. Bold prediction: Fernando starts 8 games, is in the top 3 for offensive rookie of the year. That's from Just Win Wendy. There you go. She's making her way to Vegas, getting ready for this game coming up on Sunday. Dolphins Raiders, Legion Stadium, 1:25 kickoff. Of course, you hear that right here on Raider Nation Radio 920. You will hear Ashton Gentee. We caught up with him inside the Raiders locker room, but before we do that, Ari's got this.
2: 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Caller 9 right now must be a Nevada resident, 702-365-9200. 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
0: There you go. Trying to put you inside Allegiant Stadium, trying to get you the field passes, trying to get you that Brock Bowers autographed jersey. You could be like we are here at Chickies and Pete's, where there's all kind of autographed jerseys around us, from Asia Wilson to Mark Stone to Max Crosby, Ricky Henderson, of course, Randall Cunningham, Jalen Hurts, the Dr. J, Julius Irving and Bryce Harper, and Larry Bird, Shaquille O'Neal. I mean, those are just a handful of ones that I can see right here where I'm at. Oh, there's Kobe Bryant. Shout out to Kobe Bean Bryant. You know, they got all the action, all the TVs, all the sports swag. I mean, if you want to step into a true sports mecca, this is the spot to do it. Chickies and Pete's. If you're following me on Twitter, at your boy Q254, go ahead and check out my Twitter. I just sent out a picture or multiple pictures of some of the food and just the atmosphere out there that we have here at Chickies and Pete's inside of Sahara, Las Vegas. This is the spot that you want to be. There's no doubt about that. So Ari's going to get you hooked up with some winning. We'll get you hooked up with Ashton Gentee with what he's got to say from the Raiders locker room earlier today. We'll do that all next here on Raider Nation Radio 920.
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25: We're happy to have Ashton back on the field. Get him ready to go. You know, he comes out with that big smile on his face. The energy he brings to this offense and to this organization is undeniable. So just happy to have him back out working. We have a lot of guys that are excited to prove themselves and excited to go out there and just really do their job. Do what we ask them, play within, you know, what we're asking them to do. And then, you know, make plays when their numbers call upon.
3: Right now, we're doing football right. on Unnecessary Roughness. 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
0: There you go, hearing from Raiders offensive coordinator Andrew Janoco talking about Ashton Gentry playing and participating in practice. That was a question I asked just because that was the first time that he had practiced in full capacity since he hurt himself back on that Sunday now a few weeks ago. He also participated fully today in practice, and he sounded really good in the locker room. You'll actually hear from him in a hot minute, so excited to see number two back out there. Obviously, it's great to see four out there as well. Two plus four, hopefully for the Raiders, equals six, right? Multiple times, hopefully it equals six, and they could put up some multiple touchdowns. You like that?
1: I do, especially from a guy that says he's not a math guy. That's pretty good.
0: I mean, if I can't add two plus four, I'm in trouble.
1: Yeah, you are. And if we can't get the six, then we are also in trouble.
0: Facts. Exactly right. Exactly right. The Raiders need to get more sixes than they do threes. That's for damn sure. So, you know, they're going to be tasked with doing that. It is Unnecessary Roughness here on Raider Nation Radio 920. There's going to be a lot of guys that are going to be tasked with trying to help the Raiders get touchdowns just because, well, you know, it's a new team. It's a fairly young team. And some of the guys that you expect to be big-time heavy lifters like a Brock Bowers, at least in this week, probably next week, and maybe even after that, will not be there. We know that he had a meniscus trim, and so other guys are going to have to step up and fill that void left from Brock Bowers. We spent a lot of time on that yesterday here on the show, and now today we're spending a lot of time talking about your bold predictions for the Raiders in 2026. What says you? 702-365-9200. Nash said, Q, bold predictions. Raiders running backs match production of Lion running backs in 2025. Genty, 1,800-plus total yards, 18 touchdowns. Washington, 900-plus yards, 8 touchdowns. That's 2,700 yards and 2,700 yards and 26 touchdowns. Fernando gets his first start versus Browns. Quay Walker is an all-pro. 7-10 record, too early draft prediction. Raiders select Charlie Becker, reunited with Fernando. Later, guys, that's Nash and H-Town. That's a hell of a breakdown. That's a hell of a breakdown. Those numbers, you want to talk about math. Some of those numbers were getting pretty big pretty quick there, Ari.
1: Yeah.
0: My man got to 2,700 yards real quickly and 26 touchdowns. That's a whole lot. Still only got 7 wins. Which lets you know how difficult it is to win in the National Football League. And, yeah, Charlie Becker is definitely a really good player, though. And you know, the more weapons that you can surround Fernando or Kirk Cousins with, the better, there's no doubt. So thank you so much for that, Nash. Do appreciate it. This one's from Poncho P. Bold predictions, the Raiders go 9-8, barely missed the playoffs, blame it on one of those we should have had that game. Also, Max gets Defensive Player of the Year while Kubiak gets Coach of the Year. We run it back next season with Fernando driving the ship. There you go, Poncho P. High expectations, almost making it to the playoffs, having a winning record. Max taking home some hardware, and Clint Kubiak taking home some hardware. So really good stuff. Keep that feedback coming to 702-365-9200. What you got, Ari?
1: Oh, I like the Kubiak gets Coach of the Year. I mean, it's lofty, but I like that. I like it. I have a bold prediction, by the way.
0: Okay, see, go ahead. If you're feeling froggy, then leap, man.
1: I was thinking, like, what's bold, though? Because, you know, there's a lot that aren't really bold predictions. This might be, apparently. I think we're going to be, not amazing, but I think we're going to be okay with our kicking situation. I think Matt Gay is going to provide just enough what we need. I'm not saying he's going to be, you know, the guy, Mr. Brandon Aubrey or anything, but I think we're going to get through. I don't think we're going to come at the end of the season like, oh my God, every year it's a problem. Why did we get rid of Carlson? I think we're going to be okay. That is my bold prediction.
0: Okay. All right. Matt Gay is going to hold it down for a year.
1: He's a former Pro
0: Leave
1: Bowl
0: it to Ari
1: kicker,
0: to go with the kicking game.
1: Yeah, you know, just
0: he I took his page out of Adam Hill's book.
1: Yep.
0: You took a page out of Adam Hill's book, went with the special teams, which is okay. We call this fine show special teams all the time. You got to keep your head on a swivel. So Ari went with the kicking game, and Matt Gay is going to be okay. Well, it sounds like Ashton Gentry is A-okay. He's ready to take the field. It's great. He participated fully in practice yesterday, participated fully in practice today, and we caught up with him in the Raiders locker room.
2: How scary was going through an injury and just, you know, maybe not knowing for a couple minutes what exactly was wrong?
23: Yeah, I mean, it's a little, you know, nerve-wracking when you first go down, but, you know, when I popped up, I had a siren off. I knew it wasn't anything too bad, even though I couldn't put pressure on my foot. Yeah.
2: So you knew pretty quickly before they even, like, did the thing, you're like, okay, I don't think it's...
23: Yeah, well, I knew it was, like, messed up a little bit, but I figured it wouldn't be anything that's, like, you know, too long-term.
9: How did it feel to be back in practice in full capacity yesterday?
23: Yeah, it felt good, for sure. I mean, any time away from the game, you know, it's tough. But to get back out there, mainly just to be out there with the guys, man, it felt good for sure.
4: Do you feel 100% coming into this game?
23: Yeah, I feel really good. You know, super excited to go out there and, you know, play a good game with this team, you know, against the Dolphins. I'm super excited.
5: When you went down at practice, the whole team kind of stopped and said a prayer for you. What it looked like, a prayer wishing for your well-being, looks like it worked. What was it like? What was it like knowing that your team immediately, everybody like kind of buying in, making sure that you were okay, wishing the best for you?
23: Yeah, I mean, it's a great thing, of course. And obviously just the faith of, you know, our coach, teammates, you know, all coming together. So it's a beautiful thing, you know. God is good.
6: What excites you the most about going to this game with a, you know, a lot of new teammates, a new quarterback? Like, is there anything in particular that you're most excited about for this game?
23: I mean, just a chance to go play football. I mean, it's been, you know, offense versus defense, you know, like, that gets old. Like, you want to strap it up and, like, you know, go really go against somebody, you know what I'm saying? That's what you practice for. That's what you play this game for, to go dominate somebody else.
9: We know you don't want to come off the field, but what do you see when, you know, you see Mike Washington as well and know that 1-2 punch that you guys can possibly have?
23: Yeah, man, he's a great player. I mean, he adds another level of physicality to the game with the size, and then, you know, just being able to protect and pass protection. So, you know, we expect him to go out there and, you know, do great things, you know. So I love having another, you know, guy in the room like that.
10: Were there any concerns from you that you might not be able to play week one?
23: No.
6: What areas of your game do you feel like you've taken the most strides in that you're looking forward to showing in year two now?
23: Yeah, pass protection, just being a better blocker, really giving the quarterback time, and then, you know, as a receiver, you know, running routes in the backfield, you know, wherever they might put it. I don't want to say too much.
6: I know you changed up your diet a little bit heading into year two. What do you feel like that's done for you?
23: I think just, you know, overall health and, you know, wellness is good. You know what I'm saying? Coming in better shape, more fit, so, yeah.
5: Obviously, with a guy like Brock not being available for week one, a big key to your guys' offense, how do you guys, you know, obviously next man up, but how do you guys as a unit kind of move around that and make sure that you're still focused on the next thing?
23: Yeah, I mean, yeah, it's always a next man up mentality. Kubiak was just talking about it, you know. Whoever, you know, steps up, gets an opportunity, you know, make it count. And, you know, when you get that chance, make sure they, you know, never want to take you off the field after that. So we need guys to step up with that mentality this week.
2: I know you said you knew pretty quickly you're going to be all right, but was there, like, that night you go to bed thinking, like, what could have been of, you know, so much excitement about this season and could have ended that quickly?
23: Yeah, I mean, of course, anytime you have an injury, you think about how much worse it could have been. And, you know, it just gives you perspective. Of course, she's glad, you know, something like that.
11: Ashton, at what point during that process did you realize, okay, it's not as bad as I maybe originally thought it was?
23: As soon as, you know, I got off the practice field, you know, kind of took a second to relax, I knew I was going to be all right, yeah.
10: Couple more, guys.
6: How excited are you to first, you know, regular season game running behind a guy like Tyler Linderbaum?
23: I'm super excited, man. You know, he's a dog. He brings great energy. He's smart. He plays hard. So just grateful to have a guy like that, you know, in front of me, paving the way.
0: There he is, Ashton Gentry right there inside the Raiders locker room. Really good from hearing from him. He sounds like a guy who's definitely, you know, fired up and happy and excited about the opportunity to get on the field coming up on Sunday. And I know Raider Nation is excited to see him get on the field on Sunday. He's going to be a key cog in this Raiders offense. And, yeah, it was just good to catch up with Ashton inside the locker room. And, you know, it's funny. I just saw this tweet from Black Caesar, and he said, Q, I see Ashton plugged you in his latest video, and I don't quite know where the video came from, but, I mean, I'm trying to look at it. It looks kind of cool. It looks like Ashton is watching the Locked On Raiders podcast on his TV, if that's Ashton sitting there, but I don't know if that's Ashton sitting there. So that's kind of cool. I don't know. I'll have to tweet it out and get the feedback on it, but that's a really kind of cool little tweet right there, and apparently Ashton plugged me in on his video. So now there you go. You never know who's watching and who's listening at this stage of the game, which is really cool. But we do want to hear from you. 702-365-9200. We're asking for your bold predictions for the Raiders in 2026. We're here live at Chickens and Pete's, this inside of Sahara Las Vegas, where parking is always free. That's valet parking as well. So you can definitely do that. And we got some folks rolling in already getting ready for Thursday night football, the 49ers and the Rams from Australia. Got my guy Alan just rolled in. All Day Raider A just came in. I don't know where All Day Raider A went, but he has all his Raider gear on, so you know he's fired up, ready for Sunday as well. All we need you to do is come on by and say what's up and hang out with us. And why wouldn't you want to hang out here? This is the greatest place on earth. This is like a sports fan's Disneyland, right? I could coin that. I don't think that's copyrighted, so I'm going to go ahead and coin that. A sports fan's Disneyland. Anything that you want, you can have right here inside of Chickies and Pete's. And all the food specials are great. Shrimp tacos. Man, they've got a... They got the ultimate crab fries. I had those earlier. Those are fantastic as well. Those are something, those are like a must have when you're here. Vanessa had some wings earlier. I mean, there's whatever you want. They definitely have that. And of course, they've got the game day towers. So if you're getting ready for a whole day of action, you know, you just want to come and hang out and view the different TVs and all the different games that are on, you can go ahead and bring your crew. And like I said, check out that game day tower that has the sliders, the wings, the hot dogs, fries, and a whole lot more. They got the taco flights if that's your thing. Man, like I said, again, a sports fan, Disneyland is right here inside Sahara Las Vegas. Chickies and Pete's is where we're at. We'll be here every single Thursday. This fine program will come to you till 5 o'clock. And then, of course, Clay Baker will take over from the morning tailgate, and he'll take you up through the course of the game, the little watch party going on here. And it's going to be a great time, as it always is. We just want to hear from you as we close out hour number two of the show. We'll do that next at 702-365-9200. What is your bold prediction for the Raiders in 2026? Mine, the Raiders will have a top five rushing attack, and Trayden Stoops, the rookie, will lead the team in interceptions. We hear from you next. We close out hour number two on Raiders Radio 920.
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8: I described the schedule to one of my good friends like a scene in Game of Thrones, where you're one of those armies and you got about 200 people, and all of a sudden the dragon's coming and they got about 1,000. We got to sharpen our swords. You want to talk about dragons, the Rams, the Niners, the Seahawks, the Bills? All those quarterbacks are riding dragons coming in to Allegiant Stadium. 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
4: And I think about that all the time personally. 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
6: And inside of Sahara Las Vegas at Chickies and Pete's is where we're at right now. And Raider Nation is starting to roll through. Really cool. I just checked out all day Raider A and his family. They're sitting down getting ready to get some grub. My man Allen's in the building. Dan from San Diego's here in the building as well. So, yeah, man, getting ready for Thursday Night Football. Clay Baker will be here coming up at 5 o'clock as well for the watch party, 49ers and the Rams from Australia. It's funny, it's Thursday Night Football, but it's actually Friday morning there in Australia. But, hey, man, that's what it is. And so this is the spot to watch it at. This is the spot to get your grub on. There's so much great food to choose from. They have so many great specials to choose from as well. Buckets of drinks if you need some. Whatever the case may be, they got the game day features, buckets. You call it cocktails, glasses of wine, sangria, shots. I mean, whatever you need. Whatever you need to get you game day ready. They got it for sure in here. And, again, I'm looking up at one screen right now that's so large. It's got about four large screens all as one. So you got baseball. You got hockey. You got golf. You've got what else is over on that other screen? It looks like NFL. Oh, yeah, NFL in Australia. There you go. It's Michael Irvin. There you go. So they're getting ready for this broadcast. It should be a lot of fun. There goes Tom Pelissero, part of Netflix. So that's what's going on. I see the Rams warming up in the background. Yeah, man, they're getting ready. It's a full go. And it's just good to know that football season is back. We threw the questions out there to you at 702-365-9200. We've got Lindsay Rhodes, SoomerSports.com, coming up at the top of the hour. She's going to talk all things NFL. We'll get her thoughts on this game coming up and also what she saw last night. Brock Bowers, you know, what her thoughts are on Brock Bowers not being available for the Raiders. And, you know, Ashton Jeanty being available and being back, as we heard from him a little while ago. And Ari did a little investigating and found out that, what was that, Ari? Ashton's latest video that he did?
7: Yeah, that's from his podcast. He happened to just release one today about 2 hours ago. So, yes, in the first 40 seconds, you just kind of see a shot of his brother on the sofa watching the awesome podcast that is the Locked On podcast. So,
6: the Locked On Raiders podcast. Right. Yes. So he was watching the YouTube of the podcast that I do, but correct. It's awesome because Ari is the one who produces the YouTube page.
7: It's so, the same. Both facts.
6: No, but it's facts, but it's really cool that, you know, Ashton, who has a podcast, was watching a podcast and it happens to be the one that we're involved in. Absolutely. So, man, that's really cool. That's a nice little tip of the cap. And, you know, that's happened to me before. Who was it that we were talking with last year? I remember, who was it that?
7: I mean, I can tell you, I see you often in the football coverage and random things that are not local. Like, I'll see, you know, a little highlight montage for the Raiders, and there's Q Myers talking. So that's
6: Yeah,
7: I enjoy this.
6: no, but the podcast has been talked about quite a bit. Who was the wide receiver last year that the Raiders had that? The guy that was Tyler Lockett, right?
7: Yes, he was.
6: Tyler Lockett. He talked to me about the podcast in the in the locker room last year. I don't know how I just all of a sudden blanked on his name because I was talking about the fact that he played too much last year. It was nothing against him, but it was the fact that, you know, they just had him in there, and I thought Jack Best should have been playing. But he stopped me in the locker room one time, and he was like, "Yeah, hey man, I listen to your show all the time. You do a really good job." And I was, nice. And that's why I always say, like, you never know who's listening or who's watching. Right. I remember he mentioned that before. I actually met not too long ago over at the Raiders practice facility. I met Trayden Stukes' dad, Ray Stukes, and he said that he learned a little bit about the team. Actually, that's how I met Jason Horowitz. While we're, you know, keeping it a buck, that's how I met Jason Horowitz, is that when he was interviewing for the job for the Raiders to be the voice of the Raiders, he was doing a little bit of, you know, homework on the team, and that's how he got caught up on the, you know, on the team as well, was by listening to the podcast as just, you know, part of it. It wasn't just me, but it was, you know, that was some of the listening that he did to get caught up on the silver and black as well. So I say it all the time, man. You never know who's listening. You never know who's watching. And, you know, that's why you always try to do the best job that you can.
7: That's right.
6: But that's a pretty cool tip of the cap that it made Ashton Gentee's right. podcast.
7: Yeah, very. Good
6: so there you go. I ought to get a raise for that.
7: I'll email
6: got that,
7: someone.
6: Got that. Yeah. Make some emails, man. Hey, call some people. You call
7: see
6: your
7: what we're
6: people.
7: Doing over here?
6: I'll
7: Come
6: call
7: on
6: my people, and we'll see if we can make some things happen.
7: Yeah.
6: That's really cool. No, but real quick, let's get back to the bowl predictions. Like, from East Oakland Raider, he said, bowl prediction, we're finally going to beat the Chargers in South Oakland, SoFi. That, man, that would be a success right there, right? Raider Nation always shows up and shows out in L.A. at SoFi Stadium. And the team never shows up and shows out in SoFi Stadium. Every single time I think, all right, this is going to be the one. Raiders are going to go there. They got a really good crowd, man. They're going to be loud and proud. And something happens where the Raiders just can't get that dub. That would be a nice feather in the cap right there, East Oakland Raider. Nothing too extreme, but a nice little, okay. You know, maybe that would be a nice way to set the tone for the season. Like, okay, this is going to be a different type season. Because they got a victory in SoFi where they never get victories. I like that. That's a good one. This one's from Eric. He says, Q, getting slammed by my fantasy league guys, but I got Mike Washington as my second running back. What I saw from him in the preseason behind this revamped line, I expect big things from him. Linderbaum jersey on order. Happy with 8 wins, going the right direction. One Nation, that is Eric right there. So he's talking about the run game, but he's focused more in on Mike Washington Jr., which, as I asked Ashton Gentee in the locker room that you heard earlier, you know, what does he see from him? And he's happy to have him as part of the 1-2 punch. And it really is. You know, and again, I said it earlier in the show, I think that the Raiders could have a top 5 rushing attack. Obviously, these guys got to stay healthy, and the offensive line's got to stay healthy. But if they do that, because I do believe that's how they're going to try to butter their bread, that means Gentee's going to have a hell of a season and Mike Washington. And the talent doesn't drop off too much when one or the other is not on the field, right? If Gentee's not on the field, the talent doesn't drop off too much with Mike Washington Jr., at all. Lindsay Rose, SoomerSports.com. She'll join the show as we kick off hour number 3. We're here live at Chickies and Pete's inside of Sahara, Las Vegas, where parking is always free and valet parking is always free with Raider Nation Radio 920.
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24: Yeah, we're just excited to play, and this is a part of it. 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
19: Live at Chickies and Pete's inside the Sahara Las Vegas for Thursday Night Football. It's Unnecessary Roughness. Here's your boy Q.
6: Sean McVay right there, Rams head coach, talking about the travel plans to Australia. Excited to play. Excited to kick off, 5:35 in his head, but it's actually Friday morning in Australia, and we're here at Chickies and Pete's inside of Sahara Las Vegas, and we're starting to see some of the pregame shows going on here at one of the many screens that they have here available for you, so we encourage you to come by, check it out, as we are in the 2026 NFL season. It's Unnecessary Roughness, Raider Nation Radio 920, and I know someone who's very happy for the 2026 season to be here. That's our good friend Lindsey Rhodes, SoomerSports.com. And Lindsey, thanks so much. Appreciate you. We made it to 2026. How are you feeling about the NFL season being back?
25: Oh, could not be more pleased about finally having games to actually like react to, with one under our belt from last night and then another one coming up tonight. Last night's game was not exactly wasn't as exciting competitively as I thought it was going to be in terms of like high level competition, but at least it was close, and so it was. And regardless, I'll take it. It was just so fun to actually. Week one's my favorite week of the year because there's so many question marks, and it's just like a fire hose of information that we're getting about how teams are actually going to look and how players are actually going to be utilized. And so there's just so much to learn. This is such a fun week ahead of us.
6: Yeah, there's no doubt about that. And look, it didn't have to be the greatest game because we were watching preseason games and we were excited about that. Yep. So that was a regular season game.
25: We weren't all excited about the preseason games. Right. I'll leave that one to you. But the actual game, 100%.
6: Absolutely. So in that game, obviously Sam Darnold goes down after the first drive, which I know nobody had on their bingo card. But what did you think about Drew Lock getting or being ready in that moment to be able to take over and help guide the Seahawks to a victory?
25: Yeah, I think it's an underrated thing about backups when they come into play. You know, we spend a lot of time just evaluating them as if we're seeing the best that they can give us. You know, I think that Cooper Kupp said in the post-game interview he did with James Slater from NFL Network that, you know, they hadn't had any reps that week with Drew Lock, which obviously makes sense. You're preparing for a game that you think Sam Darnold's going to be your guy. But then that's the thing. Like, if you're a backup quarterback, you're not getting reps during the week. You don't have that ability to build up chemistry and timing and all of that kind of stuff. So I think that that's always – like the first game when a backup goes in and isn't expecting to go in, it's like, okay, halt your evaluation. You know, you can talk about the things that are good, but maybe don't make too much out of the things that are bad. And so all of that in mind, I thought he actually played pretty well. I mean, he is who he is in the league for a reason, but I also think that it's a really interesting set of circumstances that are ahead of us for him if he is asked to play more, because, you know, well, but then I don't know too, because you don't have Clint Kubiak there anymore, and Clint Kubiak right. was so interesting last year at calling a game that really set them up for success at every turn. And so him being out of the equation, it's just an interesting combination. I'll be interested to see what we see from Drew in, you know, week two, if that's where this is headed. And I think we'll get a much better read on how this offense looks once he has a week of preparation under his belt.
6: How much do you think that was almost a teaching lesson really across the league of you better be ready, your backups included, your backup quarterback included, because any given play you could go down. Nobody thought Sam Darnold was going to play five snaps, but what happened last night.
25: Yeah, it's a lesson they don't even need to learn because everybody knows that. It's just it's just hard to do. It's an allocation of resources. And the odds are much stronger that you're going to get through the game with your starting quarterback. And so put all of your resources and invest your resources into that guy being in the best possible situation. That's hopefully what, you know, I actually heard somebody say, and I think that this is a valid point, maybe it was Tomlin, the fact that this happened in week one might have actually been better for Drew Lock, because it's closer to the preseason where he actually was getting more reps in training camp and he was getting playing time in those preseason games. And we weren't like in week eight where he's so far away from game action that it feels a little bit more static. But, you know, this is what I say all the time when it's draft time and we're talking about those fringe quarterbacks that have upside but haven't proved it yet. And we talk about taking them in the third round and developing them. Nobody develops quarterbacks in the NFL.
6: Right.
25: Because you just don't have time. All of the time and resources that you have go into getting your starters ready to play on Sunday. And then if you lose your quarterback, I think for a lot of teams, the answer is if you lose your quarterback, that's it. Your ceiling came so far down that it almost doesn't matter, even though you're going to continue to try. So put all your resources into the things that you think can get you to the promised land.
6: Lindsey Rhodes, SoomerSports.com is with us here, Raider Nation Radio 920. So tonight's game is in Australia. You heard what Sean McVay had to say.
25: Yeah.
6: Two different approaches by these two teams. San Francisco took off a long time ago. The Rams just barely took off. They just got there, and they're going to get out of there as soon as the game is over. I know there's no exact best science for doing that, but what do you think is the best approach when it comes to traveling 16 hours like they did to play a football game?
25: Well, I think I hear most people talking about the Niners having done it right, so I'm just going to take the other side of the argument just to flush that one out, because I do think that there's something to be said for actually not adjusting to the time zone change and saying, okay, we're going to sleep. And they flew at a time when, now will everyone sleep on the plane? I don't know, but they put them at least in a situation where they're flying out at a time where they would normally go to sleep, and they got them all lie down beds. So you at least have the opportunity to try and sleep through the night on that flight. And then you're not there long enough that you actually are adjusting to the time zone, which could be a benefit because you're playing at 5 o'clock on your clock if you don't adjust. Right. As opposed to 10 o'clock, like who's ready to be at their peak athletically at 10 o'clock? Nobody. Well, I mean, I guess the East Coast teams do play at 10 o'clock on Sundays, so I take that back. But, you know, there is like at the 5 o'clock game, they're still going to be on that circadian rhythm. So yeah. I think that there is, it's at least a valid experiment, you know? And I think there's so much talk about like them doing it wrong that I think it's worth considering that there are arguments to the contrary.
6: No, that makes sense. It really does. It's a good way to think about it. I hadn't thought about it like that. I was thinking there's no way that these guys are going to adjust. They're going to be running around like zombies. But, you know, you bring up a good point of their thought process or what potentially was their thought process when they put this all together. So on the field, what are your expectations? What are you expecting to see from both the Niners and the Rams tonight?
25: I'm so excited to see this matchup. I can't even start with most importantly because there's literally so many things. How does San Francisco attempt to block this Rams defensive line? And this is the Rams defensive line without Aaron Donald. So this isn't even what we're really talking about teams being up against this year. But even without Aaron Donald, I think that there are choices that are going to need to be made that are really tough choices. Because if you double team Myles Garrett, then there is a litany of talent elsewhere on the line. And so how do you devote your resources to trying to stop all of them from coming at you? Brock Purdy, what does that mean for him? I'm going to be keeping an eye on his time to throw. Is he forced into quick throws? And I'll be keeping track on Sumer Live, by the way, which all of your listeners can also check out with their Sumer Pass at sumersports.com. But is he forced into quick throws? Do they have a good plan for trying to get the ball out if pressure is coming? Do the Niners go heavy personnel for this to help out? This is a team that runs the highest rate of 21. They actually use a fullback. So when I say heavy these days, normally that means multiple tight ends. I think in this case, it means multiple running backs, kind of like we saw last night with the Patriots did that a lot at the start. And then the Rams on the back end defensively, do they sit and dime all night? Now that their front is as thick as it is, they played dime at the highest rate in the NFL last year. Dime is when you have six defensive backs on the field. I think that we're going to see that a lot from them this year because the front can get pressure without sending any extra and also probably adequately stop the run. So I'm really interested in those storylines on that side of the ball. And then on offense, the Rams 13 personnel, we posted a video essay today about all of the different intricate ways that running 13, like why they did it, what they did out of it last year. And that's at the Sumer Sports YouTube page. I really recommend it if anyone has an extra like 5 minutes to go check it out because it's so detailed about why they ran 13 so frequently. That's three tight ends on the field and one running back. And the downstream effects that that had on their run game and like what down and distance situations they actually did this on and the effect that the personnel package had on those things. But I'm curious about whether or not they continue to do that because they pivoted to that 13 personnel last year once they started having injuries to their wide receivers who were going in and out of the lineup. And so they just ran the same types of concepts in terms of routes. But instead of three wide receivers out of 11, they ran it with three tight ends. Mm. And so the crossover there between like what they were trying to do, they just swapped out the personnel grouping. I'm curious to see if they'll continue to do that if they have all of their wide receivers available to them and healthy. So, gosh, there's so much here. I just think that this is going to be a fascinating game, and I'm praying that everybody that is important to this game stays healthy for longer than five plays.
6: Yes, that is, man, please let everyone stay as healthy as possible because I want to see it, no doubt about that. Again, Lindsey Rhodes, SumerSports.com is with us here, Raider Nation Radio 920. And as you know and can tell, Lindsey is a wealth of knowledge. So now I'm really going to put your knowledge and your intelligence to the test, and that's helped solve the riddle. What do the Raiders do with no Brock Bowers for at least a couple weeks?
25: Dude, I legit don't know. But I think that that's tied to what, like the questions that I had about them. You and I have talked a lot this offseason, and I've expressed my concerns.

0: I mean, I saw a lot of people picking up Michael Mayer in fantasy. I don't know that that necessarily makes sense to me as the pivot, because I just don't necessarily think that, like, before they had Brock Bowers, they didn't use him that way. And so I'm not sure if the pattern suggests that he just steps into that role. I don't necessarily think that that's the case. Jalen Naylor, I think, is someone I'm particularly interested to see in this game, because he's played with Kirk Cousins before, in part, but also in a lot of ways he's the most experienced wide receiver on the team. And so I'm really curious what his role looks like for Las Vegas, particularly in this situation as a short and intermediate type of guy, although his ADOT was very long last year. I think it was like 12 last year, which feels so weird to me for your slot guy. But average depth of target is what ADOT stands for. But I'm really, really interested. I'm assuming that we're going to see a lot put on the shoulders of Ashton Jeanty and Mike Washington early on in this game, and then just hope that that opens things up in the passing game.
1: Yeah, I agree with that 100%. And you know, I go back to last year when Brock got injured in week one against the Patriots, how defenses really kind of shifted their defense to make sure that Ashton Jeanty didn't beat them. And you know how early and often he was getting contacted by the time he got the ball. And I know the offensive line was different. Offensive blocking scheme was different. The coaches were different. But my concern is that defenses are going to say, well, there's no Brock. We're going to make sure the running game doesn't beat us and make one of those other guys that you mentioned before beat the Raiders. And I don't know if those guys, well, they haven't obviously not proven, but I don't know if those guys are capable of doing that, if that makes sense.
0: Yeah, 100%. And is Kirk Cousins capable of being very accurate downfield at this stage of his career, right? Like, as quarterbacks age, the arm and the accuracy on those long, those deep throws, if you try and do that too frequently, that it just doesn't work traditionally. And so that's another question that I have. Is he at that stage of his career where that's not something that he can actually do as well as he once could? So I agree with you that the circumstances, like, this is the absolute perfect storm of what you don't want to lose in week one. Like, you need Brock Bowers on the field for a bunch of different reasons, not just because he's your number one pass catcher and it all kind of stems from him creating space for other people, but the trickle down is just so great. And I do agree with you that, I mean, it's just obvious what to stop now defensively. And so it'll be up to Kirk Cousins and some of those pass catchers to make them pay for it and make it harder for them to take those running backs away.
1: So yesterday I was asking, when we found out the news, I asked Raider Nation, who steps up? Who do they expect to be kind of the ones that can carry the load? And many answers were Clint Kubiak, because he's really good at scheming and he's really good at, you know, running an offense, and his play calling is elite. What do you think about Clint Kubiak trying to scheme guys open and really work his magic to help this offense go in absence of Brock Bowers?
0: Well, it is an interesting, like, if you look at Seattle's offense last year on paper, you know, I don't know that you're going to go top to bottom and you're going to go, that guy's so good and that guy's so good and that guy's so good and that guy's so good. So I think it's a valid point to say that he gets a ton of credit for just calling the right plays at the right time and running the ball. And it's a valid point in a game like this where you're talking about the defense just taking away the run. The Seahawks ran very inefficiently last year, and I think people have forgotten that now because Kenneth Walker had a great game in the Super Bowl on the biggest stage. So now we're all talking about Kenneth Walker as if he's a great running back. But last year, they were at the bottom of the league in rushing efficiency. And yet that set up the pass in the manner that we're talking about, because they just did it anyway. And so defenses had to kind of take that seriously to a degree. And then they called those deep balls for Sam Darnold at exactly the right moment. They just waited until they got exactly the right defensive look that they wanted. And then, you know, they turned that play action into a downfield throw. And he was very accurate on those downfield throws last year, by the way, one of the top, I think he was top three in deep ball on target rate. But so, yeah, I do agree that it's going to be up to Clint Kubiak, and we're going to get answers about what that looks like here, because we have week one, I'm all over the place. I know I am. There's so many questions, right? Like, everything that you could phrase as a,

0: could it be this? Could it be that? Everything has questions attached to it. And I'm so interested to get that some degree of information. So we kind of go, oh, he likes to do this. We're looking at inside zone or outside zone. You know, we're looking at like what are the patterns here in terms of personnel groupings and the defensive looks that Miami throws at them and what they're successful against. And then that kind of frames what we're looking at for week two and week three.
1: Yeah, it's there's so many questions that we'll start to get the answers to in week one. We'll get some answers tonight as well with the Rams and 49ers. Again, Lindsey Rhodes, SoomerSports.com is with us here. Raider Nation Radio 920. I'll close out with this, and great stuff as always. I wanted to ask you about the quarterback situation in Atlanta. Michael Penix is not ready to go. Tua suffers an oblique injury today in practice, so Cooper Rush is now taking all the QB1 reps in Atlanta. What do they do with that situation?
0: Well, I mean, he was good in a backup role when he has been in a backup role in the past. Yeah. So, I mean, there are worse situations to be in. The whole thing is just, what?
1: Yes.
0: That you're starting the season, you essentially, I mean, if you have two quarterbacks, you don't have any quarterbacks. We all know that is the case. Mm-hmm. But, like, you've essentially provided yourself some depth in terms of Tua and Penix, and now you kind of have neither. And
1: right.
0: So you're starting the season with that backup. But like I said, you know, he was competent when he played, when he had to come in for Dak Prescott. So maybe he is not a ceiling raiser in terms of like long-term season. This isn't the guy you build your team around, but he might be competent at just running the offense. And they have so many offensive weapons there, frankly. Like the reason that that Atlanta is fourth for me in that division is tied to quarterback play. Like they have mm-hmm. a lot of other pieces. So
1: right.
0: I don't know that it won't work just as well as it would have worked with Tua or Penix, to be honest with you, because Tua is so specific in right. what his strengths and weaknesses are as a quarterback. You got to build a whole offense around that with the quick throws and the short throws, and so. You know, I'm not 100% convinced that this is a massive downgrade, to be honest with you.
1: It might not be. You're right about that. It might not be. And they have so many questions at the quarterback position. I thought Kevin Stefanski probably figured, hey, I'm leaving Cleveland where there's questions, and I'm going to Atlanta where there's less, and now he's got just as many questions, if not more. Well, great stuff as always, Lindsey. What are you working on? What should we be on the lookout? I know SoomerSports.com has so much stuff for us. What should we be looking for?
0: Yeah, this is so what you need to do is go to SoomerSports.com, click on Soomer Pass, and go ahead and get that. And you're going to thank me later because it has access to all of the different data points. And which ones are you looking for? Which ones are the ones that we've talked about that are like the story that you're looking for? We talked about, you know, different rushing schemes or time to throw tonight for Brock Purdy, like whatever it is. That is the stat that you think will tell you how the game is going, what the coverages are, what the personnel groups are. All of those stats are updating live after every play before the next play happens. So it is the only tool that gives you live data as the game is going on. And that's our Soomer Live. You can get a 15% off of that package if you go to SoomerSports.com, click on Get Soomer Pass, and then enter the code WELCOME15. That'll give you 15% off of that. And trust me, if you go look at my Twitter feed, it's all screenshots from all of that data from last night. It's a treasure trove of what is happening in the game that you can get in real time.
1: What's that promo code? I'm actually literally doing it in real time right now as we speak.
0: You're the best, Q. It's welcome15.
1: Done deal. Done deal. I got it right locked and loaded. Got the annual pass. I'm good to go. Now I got all the information I'm going to need. But I still need you on the show, though. Just because I got the information, I still need you to come on the show. That's our only deal.
0: You just go, okay, here's what I saw. What does it mean? And then now our back
1: yes.
0: and forth just becomes like, you know, back and forth of what the data actually means and the stories that it actually tells. So...
1: there it is.
0: But I think you'll find a lot of value in that resource for you for Raiders game.
1: I agree 100%. Fantastic stuff. You guys do wonderful work there. Soomer Sports, again, SoomerSports.com. Definitely appreciate you, Lindsey. Enjoy the game tonight, and you know we'll catch up soon.
0: Good stuff. Thanks so much, Q.
1: Absolutely. Thank you. Great stuff. Lindsay Rhodes, SumerSports.com. And, yeah, it was really easy just to go to SumerSports.com and click on to get the pass. And I got the annual pass for a whole year. You know, $100 is nothing. And then, of course, the Welcome 15 promo code, boom, there you go. So even getting a bigger discount right there. But get everything that you need, a one-stop shop. I'm going to definitely be taking advantage of that. And it's going to make me sound smarter. And, Ari, you know, I need everything I can do to try to sound smarter this day and age. So there you go. We do appreciate Lindsay Rhodes, SumerSports.com, for her time this afternoon. We do want to hear from you, 702-365-9200. We've been throwing out the question, what are your bold predictions for the Raiders in 2026? Of course, I got mine. Want to hear yours. Tony from Richmond just said, we need to trade for Jefferson. Straight up, we need to trade for Jefferson. That's Tony's thoughts. It's not necessarily a bold prediction. It's a bold statement. You know, because the Raiders don't have a whole lot, right? I mean, and the big thing is, like I said, I think they're going to be a top five rushing attack. They're going to have to do a lot of work. That offensive line is going to have to do a lot of work, especially without Brock Bowers in the lineup. Only because, just like we saw last year, we saw the defenses play them differently, where they said, we're not going to let Ashton Jeanty beat us. We're not going to let the ground game beat us. Someone is going to have to, you know, get open in the passing game. And, oh, by the way, Geno Smith's going to have to stay upright. Right, and obviously the Raiders weren't able to do that last year. They're going to have to do it this year without Brock Bowers in the lineup. And so, yeah, there's a lot of adjustments that have to be made. A lot is going to be on Clint Kubiak, the head coach, to make sure he can make things go. But it's going to be on the players as well to be in the right place when they need to be to make this offense go, for sure. What do you got, Ari?
2: You need to be in the right place right now for a giveaway. How's that? I tried to get my cue on there with the segue. Not so great. Ultimate Raiders hookup right now. Caller 9 will get qualified for the hookup, which is a pair of tickets and field passes to the Raiders-Dolphins game this Sunday and an autographed Brock Bowers jersey. So give me a call right now, 702-365-9200. Must be a Nevada resident. Caller 9 right now, get some Raiders swag officially hooked up with and then qualified for the Ultimate Raiders hookup.
1: There it is right there, and we got that. We got more on the way. We'll hear from you. Ari's got the hookup for you. I got the hookup for you. Chickies and Pete's inside of Sahara Las Vegas, where the parking is always free. That's valet and just parking in general. So we definitely encourage you to come on by. Watch party is going to be going on. And, of course, the game with the Rams and the 49ers on the mini screens that they have here. Sound will be on. All we need is you. Right, and we already got some folks that have been rolling in, getting ready, getting their position for this game. And I tell you, as a guy who's watched many games from here before, you get you a spot and you just, you know, bunker down, and you are in hog's heaven. You are where you need to be. You have your own sports bar to yourself. It's what it feels like. It's like individual TVs. There's so many TVs here in the building. It feels like you got your own spot. So there you go. That's what you want. That's what you need. It's a Thursday. Start your weekend off the right way with us at Chickies and Pete's inside of Sahara Las Vegas with Raider Nation Radio 920.
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3: Drake does have development to go, and that's something that I think actually, like, in the long run, Patriot fans can be excited about. But I think through the four quarterbacks who are right there in the same age group that ascended so quickly, Mahomes, Burrow, Allen, Jackson, I think they fooled us all into thinking quarterback development is just linear. Those guys got really good really fast and stayed really good outside of the injuries. Those guys have kind of gotten to and maintained an elite level. You know, I think we were all sort of spoiled by that.
4: It's time to flush it on Unnecessary Roughness, brought to you by Moonlight Plumbing.
5: And we will get to the performance that we have to flush. And as you can imagine, it's going to come from Wednesday Night Football, not Thursday Night Football. But before we get to that, as we're here live at Chickies and Pete's inside of Sahara, Las Vegas, and we'll be here all night long. Clay Baker will be sliding in here in about 30 minutes or so for Thursday Night Football, Rams, and, of course, the 49ers from Australia. We've done a hell of a preview for it and a lead up to it as well. And I'll tell you what, man, Chickies and Pete's have been steady Eddie since I got here. Really cool to see, you know, people here consistently throughout the course of the afternoon, and it's going to get ramped up in a major way this evening as well. Before we get to that flush it, we got to go out to the phone lines at 702-365-9200, talk to a very patient Raider Mike. Raider Mike, welcome to the show. What's on your mind?
6: What's up, Q? What's up, Ari? Got a little beef with you guys. Actually, not okay. You guys, just Raider Nation Radio. We 90% of your callers are not from Nevada. Why can't we win tickets to a game or a Bowers jersey? Is there some sort of weird legal thing going on there?
5: Yeah, it's not a us thing. It's a Nevada broadcasters thing. I mean, it's literally nothing we can do about it.
6: Raider Nation Radio to those guys. That's the name of the station. And 90% of these guys are across the nation. So anyway, not a big deal. I would love to have that Bowers jersey though, man. That would be sweet. Anyway, my predictions. I think Ashton's gonna have 2,000 yards all purpose. I think he's gonna lead the league in rushing. I think Mike's gonna have another 800, and Ashton 15 touchdowns, Mike 5. And it worked. Kubiak proved to me last year with how he won that ring with Seattle is two backs just pounding on you all day long. And then when you got 12, 13 personnel, once Brock gets back, and we're just going to keep doing that because I don't think anyone's going to be able to stop it because our line is so improved right now. I mean, it's visibly improved. When our first team was on in preseason, and you can comment on practice, They're good. They're really good. They remind me of 2016. Second, I think we're going to win 9 games and be right in the mix for a playoff spot, which will mean Clint is going to win Coach of the Year. So I'm with that other caller or texter that made that prediction. And lastly, I think there was another caller that said this, and this is my strongest one. The Condor is going to lead the league in sacks.
5: Wow.
6: And become first DPOY of his career. So nice. I think that chip that Baltimore put on his shoulder, all these 17 quarterbacks he's going to face are going to be terrified the entire game. He's going to play like a madman, like we've never seen him play before. And what we've already seen has been fantastic. He's top 3 Raider D linemen of all time already. So those are my predictions. I know they're bold, but I see what's there. It's so much better than what we've been dealing with for, 5 years now, whatever it is. We did sneak in the playoffs that one year. But anyway, great show, Q. Looks like I'm going to wrap North Carolina up here by the end of the month. And then I'm heading to Oregon for some golf. And then I'm coming to Vegas for a while. Come hang out with you, Chickie and Pete's. I've always wanted to eat there, man. Anyway, love the show.
7: Raiders, I'm out, bro. Peace.
5: There he goes. Raider Mike, thank you for the call. Definitely appreciate you. Look forward to when you get here, and obviously hanging out here at Chickies and Pete's is the spot to be. As I guess, as I said, my guy all day, Raider A, him and the family, they here in the building. I got my guy Dan in the building. Allen's in the building. We all in the building having a good time saying what's up and getting ready for this game tonight. Clay Baker has just rolled in, so he's going to be here holding it down for the you know, the watch party later on this evening with the Rams and the 49ers in action on the many screens that they have here. But as mentioned before, we definitely have to flush it, and I don't think it comes as any surprise, and shout out to Moonlight Plumbing, moonlightplumbing.vegas, for making this possible. I don't think it comes from any surprise that the first flushing comes from the first game of the NFL, the Seahawks in their 13-10 victory over the Patriots, where the headline reads, Drake May, after three interception opener, I lost patience and it cost us. Yes, Drake May lost patience. Three interceptions in the fourth quarter, including the one that sealed the deal for Seattle. The Patriots had a 15-play drive. They had the Seahawks and that defense on their heels. They were in field goal range. They were going to be able to at least tie up the game. And then this happened.
7: Third down, five. Patriots down by three. 26 seconds to go. Shotgun snap to May. Moved out of the pocket. Throws a pass. End zone. Intercepted in the end zone. Was he in bounds? Intercepted by Job. Seattle has picked off May. They've done it again. The defense of Seattle has done it again. Drake May has thrown his third interception in this quarter.
5: There you go. The great Kevin Harlan has heard on Westwood One right there. I could listen to Kevin Harlan all day. Kevin Harlan could, he could broadcast, he can do a play-by-play at my funeral, and I'd be cheering for him. I'd be like, man, he did a great call there. You know what I mean? Like, Kevin Harlan's so good. He'd be like, and in the box is Q Myers. You know, and it would sound fantastic. I mean, that's just how good he is. But you hear the call right there. Third interception in the fourth quarter. The Seahawks turn May's first two picks. A deep ball to covered Romeo Doubs, and he forced that in there. And then he threw a telegraph throw over the middle to Pop Douglas on third and 14. And that basically 10 points that the Seahawks got last night, they took off of turnovers by Drake May. He was 23 of 33 for 178 yards, one touchdown, and three interceptions. And, again, eight interceptions all last season. All last season. Now he's had five interceptions in the last two games, both against the Seahawks, one being the Super Bowl, and then, of course, the game last night. Drake May became just the second quarterback in the past 25 seasons to throw three interceptions in the fourth quarter of a season opener, with Baker Mayfield of the Browns in 2019 being the other. And then A.J. Brown, who left the game with an ankle injury, had a boot on his foot when he left the stadium, has been diagnosed with a high ankle sprain, which is normally 4 to 6 weeks. So, as I mentioned, football season is going to be a lot of fun for Flushing. Drake May just happens to be victim number one. There very easily could be a victim number two come out of this game tonight. This game tonight that you can see right where we're at right now, Chickies and Pete's inside of Sahara, Las Vegas. 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
5: All right, I mean business as well, and business is good, right? When you say business is booming, business is booming. So let's go ahead and go out to the phone lines at 702-365-9200. We're still looking for your bold predictions for the Raiders in 2026. Let's talk to Felix. Felix the Cat, welcome to the show. What's on your mind?
8: What's up, Q? Happy opening week. We're here, buddy. We made it.
5: Yes, sir. Yes, sir. Welcome to the party. Welcome to the season.
8: Right on, brother. Hey, I don't have any bold predictions, man. It's the NFL any given Sunday. But what I do want to kind of point out is I went back last year and looked at the numbers of what every winning playoff team put on the board, and I asked myself, can the Raiders do this? Defensively, can we put together a 40-sack team on the defensive side of the ball and get away with about 22 turnovers this year? If we can do that, that puts us in a position to win any given Sunday. In addition to that, on the offense, I didn't know. Honestly, man, I watched all last year, and I think I was like in a haze because I didn't think we were that bad. But when you look at the numbers, every winning playoff team averaged about 34 sacks allowed. We had 64. We had the worst offense in the league by so much that the numbers seemed daunting. At the average quarterback last year for playoff teams, averaged 3,700 yards passing, 28 touchdowns, and a maximum of 10 interceptions. Geno wasn't even close. And when I look at the roster this year, the biggest question to me is, who's going to catch 3,700 yards worth of passes this year for this team in order to get into that winning situation? I have no worries about the running game. You got to average about 120 yards a game and about a touchdown rushing. I don't see a problem with that. I just can't see on the receiver side who's going to catch these 3,700 yards worth. I believe Kirk Cousins could put together those kind of numbers because he's done it in the past. Mm. And I think that was one of the big factors on why they didn't play Fernando from the start. I think in the history of the NFL, there's only been three quarterbacks rookie year to put together those kind of numbers, and they all three made the playoffs. The last one, I think C.J. Stroud, Bo Nix, and there was another quarterback that might have completed that, and Justin Herbert, and they all made the quarterback. They all made the playoffs as rookies, I believe. So, again, no bold predictions, but those are the numbers that I'm basing this season off of. If we can find some receiving yards out there, somebody's got to step up. If it's Jalen Naylor, I believe Trey's going to have a big year. Losing Brock for a couple of games is going to hurt tremendously. But Big Mike Bayer, we're looking for a big step up from you, man. This is your opportunity to earn a lot of money in this league, and it starts on Sunday. Good luck to everybody, man. Best wishes. You, if you want to chime in, man, tell me what you think on those numbers. Do we have the players on the roster to get the job done this year? Thanks, man.
5: Hey, great call, great breakdown, great numbers. And I guess that's going to be the big question mark. You know, do the Raiders have the guys to get it done? Right? Kirk Cousins is going to be tasked with doing a lot of heavy lifting, but he's also going to be, you know, challenging that offensive line to keep him upright. Right? Genty and Washington are going to be tasked with doing the heavy lifting, but they're also going to have to be tasked with having the offensive line open up some holes. And the defense has got to play their part. Right? Two of my predictions were that the Raiders are going to be top five in rushing. If they are, that means the offensive line did their job into a great level. You know, and as you said, you know, averaged about, 120 yards per game? That's 50 more yards per game than they had last year as they were dead last. So if they're anywhere between 120, 130 yards per game on the ground, I think that that's a really good place to be. You know, and then one of my other bold predictions was Treyton Stokes, the rookie, was going to lead the team in interceptions. But how many interceptions is he going to have to lead the team? So, yeah, I mean, look, they've got to get turnovers. That's for sure. You know, I wanted to bring up a question real quick, and then we'll take a break. My guy All Day Raider A asked me this question as we're here at Chickies and Pizza, side of Sahara, Las Vegas. I got a lot of respect for Elle Duncan. I really do. And she's on this Netflix broadcast. I don't understand why she's got black gloves on. Like, she's got these black gloves on, like, it's cold outside, but she's sleeveless. So at first, that's what I saw. I was like, why has she got these gloves on? Thinking, okay, maybe it's cold, but then she's sleeveless. And so then my man All Day Raider A came up to me at the table and was like, man, what's up with the gloves? I was like, I don't know. I thought I was the only one that was wondering that. So, it's those things that make you say, That's one of those mysteries right there. So if you're watching or going to plan on watching the broadcast on Netflix, just take a look at Elle Duncan's gloves that she chose to wear for the broadcast, and maybe you could chime in on what you think the exact reasoning was behind that. Maybe it just goes with the outfit. I don't know, but that's just me. So many thanks. Keep those that feedback coming, 702-365-9200. We do have some more locker room sound, but I got a lot of things that I want to get to as well. So we'll close out the show, and we'll hear from you live from Chickies and Pizza, side of Sahara, Las Vegas. 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
5: Just got a couple more minutes left in today's show, but that does not mean the party stops. Matter of fact, the party's just getting ramped up. Clay Baker is in the building looking like a rock star. Like, got his hair cut and everything. It's on and popping now. Watch out. Watch out now. We're going to have a good time, but the Thursday night football is going to be on these screens. 49ers Rams from Australia, which is actually Friday morning, but hey, you know, that's what they do, where they do it and when they do it, and we can appreciate that. It's been fun being here all afternoon long, and we've been talking about bold predictions for the Raiders in 2026, and want to get your last minute thoughts in at 702-365-9200. We have plenty of sound from the Raiders locker room. We'll get that in on tomorrow's show just because, well, we'll have more time. So let's go into the phone lines, talk to our guy, my brother, Hardcore Raider. Welcome to the show. What's on your mind?
0: My brother from another mother, dude. What's up?
5: What's up, man? How you doing?
0: Can you hear me?
5: Yes, sir. I got you.
0: Michael Penix Jr., you know, you guys were talking about the Falcons earlier. I mean, I don't wish injury on anybody, but was that not, like, the biggest blessing in disguise that we didn't get him, man?
5: Yep. Sure was.
0: I was just thinking about it. I'm like, you know. And then I kind of wanted Kirk Cousins that year. He was a free agent, but then he got that big contract from Atlanta. I was like, oh, no. And then Atlanta got our quarterback, who we wanted, a lot of us, like, you know, Michael Penix. And then it all worked out because now, you know, we got our franchise QB and Fernando Mendoza, and we got Kirk Cousins for a really good deal. But here's my bold prediction, man. I'll give you three. Both Michael Mayer and Jack Besh will have at least 600 yards receiving and 7 touchdowns each.
5: Ooh.
0: Maybe not super bold, but I mean, you know, I think that's doable. So, because I'm looking at it and I'm like, dude, we should be getting at least 21 points with Clint Kubiak, because, you know, calling the plays and stuff, so, or helping with the offensive scheme and whatnot. So, you know, I'm looking at it and we should be getting at least 3 touchdowns a game. If we're not getting minimum 3 touchdowns a game, I think we're doing something wrong, you know. And I know we're playing against some good teams and stuff. My defensive one, I'm going to go linebackers. N'Kobe Dean and drawing a blank, help me out.
5: Quay Walker.
0: Quay Walker, sorry. They're going to have 10 interceptions and 15 sacks.
5: Okay, 15 sacks, that is bold.
0: 10 interceptions. Dude, that's what I'm saying, man. That was like, dude, if they can stay healthy, I can see it happening, man. I want these linebackers to do good, and I'm feeling it. I think we're going to be, like, happy this season. As long as those guys are healthy, we're going to be like, dang, dude, we got some good linebackers. So there's some studs, man. I think both of them have a chance to really be eating on this defense, dude. And, you know, I think we're going to be scheming them up to be blitzing a lot, dude. So I'm looking forward to seeing what Robbie gets them, you know.
5: Okay, I like it. Hey, man, great call. Great to hear from you. Hardcore really went with the bold prediction there as we close things out. How about this one from Elgin? He said, my bold prediction is for us is Porter and Stukes will have 5 interceptions apiece, trying to manifest a no-fly zone in Vegas, Q. Crosby ends the season with 17 sacks. Look, hey, man, don't talk dirty to me, man. It's a family show. Right? It's a family show. What's up, brother? Don't talk dirty to me. He said Porter and Stukes, 5 interceptions apiece. The Raiders as a team had 8 interceptions last year. So 2 dudes having 10 total? Give me that. Give me that no-fly zone. And Crosby with 17 sacks? If you have something like that, Crosby might mess around and get Defensive Player of the Year. Like, I was talking about him not having a chance to do that if the Raiders don't win enough games. Someone pointed out to me, well, Myles Garrett did it, and he didn't really win too many games at Cleveland. So that's a good point. It's a good point, so I stand corrected. So, yeah, there you go. Hey, man, like I said, let me have a moment. If Porter and Stoops come away with 5 interceptions apiece, I might have to take an extra day off because I might not know how to act, right? I might not. And then let them mess around and take one to the house on a kick return or a punt return. Oh, man, come on. I'll have to take an extra vacation. I'll have to stay in Hawaii an extra couple days or something just to celebrate. Mark in Jersey, it's always great to hear from Mark. He said, my bold prediction is Mike Washington Jr. wins Rookie of the Year Award. Ooh, he wins Rookie of the Year Award. That means that there was a lot of heavy lifting that he did. A lot of heavy lifting. So does that mean that he's doing, well, I'm just going to say that him and Genty have a hell of a running back room, and they're both putting in work, and maybe, you know, they are that top five rushing attack that I was talking about, and because he's a rookie and he's not even RB1, maybe he has a chance to win that Rookie of the Year award. That, to me, would mean more of you didn't see as much Genty as you wanted to this season. But, hey, that's what the bold predictions are for. And that's going to do it for us from Chickies and Pete's here on Raider Nation Radio 920. Have a good one.
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1: 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You can now find us on Channel 260. And as always, you can hear us on hundreds of local affiliates throughout North America. Had the Yankee game on my screen, but I am switching over now to the Rams and the Niners on Netflix. We'll keep you posted all throughout that game. Minute to minute reaction, halftime analysis, immediate post game analysis. Although, yeah, this game ain't going to end before our show ends, but either way.
2: No.
1: we're previewing, predicting, deep diving, getting you covered from all angles before this game kicks off in just over 30 minutes from Melbourne, Australia. And we'll get to your phone calls and your texts and your tweets in just a few moments here as well. We want to hear your prediction on this Rams-Niners game tonight, 310-840-4910. And then in just a couple of minutes from now, we're going to put together our crew parlay for the game. See if you want to ride along with us. And in under 20 minutes from now, we're going to talk some college football with Brian Bush, Michigan pre and post game host, as they've had quite the eventful week and they've got a massive game this weekend. So we're going to talk some Wolverines football in just a bit. But before we get there, Brad, let's get to the phone calls and the texts here. 310-840-4910. Let's start with our guy Caleb from Alabama. He texts in, Rams won a close one tonight, 28-27. The usual suspects will do well, but I'm looking at Deebo Samuel and Blake Corum as potential X factors. Ooh. One thing is for certain, though, thank God football is back. Caleb, you are damn straight. Damn right with that one. Yep. Now, Brad, you like Kyren Williams in this game, but how much of that opportunity share is split amongst the Rams running backs between Kyren Williams and Blake Corum is going to be interesting. Blake Corum started to eat into Kyren Williams' touches last year, but I still think Kyren Williams is far and away the number one running back on this team. And they prove it